0: 5,400 veterans in Metairie, home of the delicious Swamp Burger and the best damn chicken wings. Here's the founding father of the Houdat Nation, Bobby Hebert and Steve Geller.
1: Welcome on into The Point After, folks. Steve Geller along with Bobby Hebert here after the black and gold end up falling in preseason play to the Jaguars, 24-20 in the opener in the Caesars Superdome. Things started out with a bang, Bobby, and then kind of ended up with a little pow.
2: Well, I said this at halftime. Man, everyone was fired up. You're probably high-fiving if, you know, you're in that number at the game or you're watching at your house, whatever. You're ecstatic. I mean, you can't get off to a greater start. And, you know, in the offseason, the Saints been promoting the 60th season, the 60 years of New Orleans Saints football. We all know when the organization kicked off the franchise, how important a kick return is. You know, we're going against the Rams, the Los Angeles Rams. John Gillian takes it to the house. So I was like, come on, go, Ty, go. Ty Chandler goes 86 yards. Unbelievable kickoff return to set the tone. And then one play drives. Who doesn't love one play drives if you get a touchdown? Look at Audrey Gastaway. Man, I'm kind of mad at Spencer Rattler setting up Estime on that injury. Come on, dude, you don't set him up, throw the ball like that.
1: Broke a bunch of tackles to get out on that score,
2: well, yeah,
1: too.
2: Well, yeah. Well, I know I started getting off of that. But
1: focus.
2: Yeah, that first play broke three tackles, 9-yard touchdown run. Then later when he got hurt. No, that's
1: significant.
2: Yeah, and that was the quarterback's fault when he got hurt. So I'm just saying you can't set him up like that. But, I mean, he got off. Look at Jalen Ford. He looked like DeMario Davis or Jonathan Vilma. Or the Dome Patrol. I mean, he comes up with an interception. In that first drive, he had four tackles and a pick. He ended up with six total tackles. He's someone that's going to provide depth on the back end as far as how we count on him. He had seven total tackles, a quarterback hurry, like I said, interception, pass defended, an assistant tackle on special teams. He's one of those, like Stallbird, they provide that, but they're making the team because what they're going to do on special teams are what all said and done. You know, we've had trouble, I've said this, by scoring in the first quarter. I don't care if it's preseason or regular season. Well, the best first quarter for sure under Coach Kellen Moore. Preseason or not, how are we setting the tone? And really, it was a tale of two halves. And it's like that. I can remember one time in the Superdome, we were beating the Pittsburgh Steelers 28-0 at half, and we lost like 30-something to 28. So you never know who's playing, who's in the game. So definitely a tale of two halves. Saints first, Jags second half, even though we were fighting, we fought back. You know, they end up tying possession, having the ball a little more than 10 minutes than us because look at the rushing attempts. They had 36, we had 16. And that's why you look at the time of possession. I think it's probably that third quarter. They wasn't running on us in the first half. You know, when you look at that. And so
1: it's a long first half, it felt like.
2: Yes, yes, exactly. And, you know, different phases were flying by. The one thing was, now I know it doesn't count and who's playing and all that, but it was the same song and dance like last year on third down.
1: Right.
2: Defensively outstanding. And you might say, well, Bobby, it's preseason. No, but we did this in the whole regular season. Brandon Staley's defense last year, they were 5 of 15, 33%. Last year, we only gave up 34.3%. So basically, our defense, third down defense, the scheme, what we're doing is still kicking ass. Now, offensively, you know, we don't have to be like Drew Brees and be like 58.5%. I remember one year we were rolling. We led the NFL. I'll never forget. We were 48.5%. I thought, like, man, we clicked it on third down. Well, last year as a team, we're 39.5%. Not good enough. Today we were 31%. So, no, that has to get better because then the ebb and flow of a game, you dictate in the tempo. When I look at the red zone, you know, we got that takeaway, and that's important. Bend and not break, you know, I said. As the season progresses, you know, a team can be having success against you, but if you can come up with a big stop, force a field goal, or take the football away, that's monumental when you look, if you do that, even though

0: a team is having success maybe moving the ball but not converting in the red zone, that's pretty good. I'd rather they would have been 1 of 5, but they were 2 of 5, 40%. We were 2 of 4, 50%. We could have been, if we scored the end, 3 of 4, but that didn't occur. Outstanding stopping the run overall. Again, look who's playing and not playing. They only average 3.3 yards an attempt. We give up only 3.3 yards an attempt. We'll have a top five rush defense, I guarantee you. We'll be amongst the best. Now, we only average, now we had only 16 attempts, but we only average 3.5 yards. But again, our top two running backs aren't playing. You have to look at who's actually in the game. Now,
1: you look at, too, though, Estime and what Chandler did. We're pretty decent compared, obviously, Donaldson's 4 carries, 0 yards brings that average down.
0: Because you look at estimate, yes, 5.6 yards a carry. Chandler, Ty Chandler, 4.0. No, that's winning football. When you look at it, that's what brought it down with T.J. Donaldson. But he never really got a chance to get started. Seems like he was...
1: it was like, whap, they were getting penetration.
0: Yeah, hit before he could get going. When you have 4 attempts and you have 0 yards, that's never good. Considering he's a big back, who I thought maybe we could utilize on short yardage and third down, but that was not the case today. Now, we can never afford, special teams. That has to be a strength, or we have to make it a strength and not be in the bottom four in the league. I'm not saying we got to be in the top five, but it can't be a liability. Look, I think we got an awesome punter. But we paid him that he never can shank a punt. He is that good. From Tulane, played with the Vikings. We rewarded him handsomely to beat a punter.
1: Let's hope he got out the way this preseason game and that's it.
0: Yeah, you can't have a 15-yard punt.
1: No.
0: It's not,
1: that's like me punting.
0: Yeah, it's not like you're in high school, oh, he shanked it, whatever. No, you got to be like a machine. And the reason why I say that, because look at the outcome of the game, 24-20. Okay, what happened when he shanked that punt?
1: They went 4 plays, -4 yards.
0: -4 yards.
1: But they got the field goal.
0: But they got 3 points with Little. And it was like a 50-some yard field goal he ends up making. Okay, so that's 3 points right there.
1: Give it to him.
0: And then we missed the 52-yarder with Charles Smith. So you heard me say this in training camp, that I think where the Saints are at right now, if we have a chance, we got to make our kicks. Simple as that. Whether we can't be perfect, but we're almost going to have to, I think, at times. Because think about the pressure where you're at. Okay, we're losing 24-20. What if it's 24-23? All we have to do is kick a field goal at the end to win the game. Then it comes down to, I'm telling you, the parity. And what it's going to take to win the NFC South. I don't know, 9, 10 games. You think that for sure would have to be around there. Not, losing season 8 and 9. You never know. You would take it if you win the division. Look at Carolina, how they won. I don't think Carolina, I guess they feel a little bit good about themselves, but we beat them twice.
1: Into it, so.
0: Yeah. So we beat them twice. So
1: right.
0: The point being that whether you're in the hunt or not could be whether you made that game-winning kick or not, or some field goal during the game that dictated like the point spread or the opportunities at the latter part of the game to win the game, whether you have 9 wins or 6 wins. So that's why that has to be addressed. Now, we end up being +1 in the turnover margin. Now, that is significant, that I say, because the Jaguars, they are a team, how they got to the playoffs and won, they took away the football and they protected it. They were +13, which is third best in the NFL. Well, we ended up beating them. We were +1, and we were -4 last year in the season. So that's a positive. Kellen Morgan tell the team, look, we've taken away the football. Overall, you always want to be on that plus side in the turnover margin when all said and done. Now, I thought Bub Means, ever since Bub Means has been on the team from University of Pittsburgh, he was always like a prospect that when you look at Bub Means, it was like, one, that when he's available and he was healthy, you would constantly see Bub Means make plays. Then he was snake bitten and he ends up getting hurt. But that was someone, when we got him, when did we draft?

0: means. Like fifth round. He was a fifth round pick.
1: Right, in 24.
0: In 24. So he had an outstanding game today, but it could have been even better. Because I look at the targets and number of catches. And what is his average? 19.3. That's about as good as it gets in the NFL. When you look at that, he had that long gain of 77 yards. But, you know, if you're truly striving for perfection and wanting to be a pro, Bum means to say, no, I could have did a whole lot better. He could have been 5 targets, 5 catches, almost 100 yards, and a couple of touchdowns. I don't know. The footwork at the end to get an end zone, Oscar Delton getting that touchdown. But there was also the ball that was right there. He kind of short-armed it. He could have caught that touchdown in the seam. And that was the one miss he had. Now, Zach Wilson could have threw it better. But I'm just saying, make the outstanding play that's going to catch the coach's attention. Now, Barry Brown, the first time he returned... punt, not so much.
1: Can't go backwards.
0: It was like -7 yards. And we all know how explosive he can be.
1: He was trying to do too much.
0: Yeah. Well, but he ended up as a receiver.
1: Right.
0: 4 targets, 4 catches, 53 yards. He had a long gain of 28. Now, I thought Zach Wilson, you can see the talent that's there. Put it this way. Zach Wilson, I don't know what you're paying a quarterback. I'm just talking about ability. Let's say quarterbacks around the world. You know, New York people say, oh, Zach Wilson, he sucks. He's terrible. If you look at, there's 32 teams, okay? So let's say each team in theory just keeps 64 quarterbacks. There's no way in hell that Zach Wilson is not in the top 64 in professional NFL football. I can just see how he spends it. There's a reason why he's the number 2 overall pick. He's still, like Kellen Moore said, relatively young. I think, you know, you could tell that he's played before. I mean, look, he was 11 of 16, 145 yards, a touchdown, quarterback rating of 118. I thought Spencer, when he fumbled in the pocket, he has to get, you got to get rid of the ball.
1: Holding it too long,
0: yeah,
1: right.
0: Just simple stuff like that. I'm not saying that Zach Wilson is going to beat out Spencer Rattler or anything like that, but you know, whatever you've done for me lately, you're always looking at that and opportunities that comes about. But I thought if we look at, like, going to special teams now, Ty Chandler, okay, more you could do, running back depth, he's kind of a poor man. Alvin Kamara, I think, at when you look at him as far as the running back depth. Now, it'd be interesting to see the injury to Andre Gestime, where he's at. That one kickoff return was outstanding. He looked very fluid how he was cutting. I would say because based on, again, what have you done for him lately, what happened today, that Tanner Brown, it's like a horse race. You know, it's going back and forth. Down the stretch they come. And, you know, it's a photo finish or whatever. He won by a half a length or 2 lengths, whatever. Tanner Brown has taken the lead on Charlie Smith simply because of the circumstance. When Charlie Smith, okay, Bobby, he missed a 52-yarder, but that kick didn't have a chance.
1: Badly missed.
0: It was wide right. It wasn't like,
1: Way right.
0: It was going in. No, so it does count, and the coaches look at this, how you missed the kick. You know, it was like, how are you going to make that adjustment? No, that was not a 52-yard kick, and he has the leg strength that had a chance to be made. So when you see those type of things, you know, you have everything, you grade everything, and when it comes about, I'd say Tanner Brown, the UFLer, is definitely in the lead after one preseason game. Now they're going to go, I don't know what's going to happen in California, go against the Rams, and they're going to go against Dallas, and still a lot of kicking to do. To see eventually, you know, that what's going to come about. Now, to look at the defense, and I like who you gave the game ball to. Before I get to him, I want to talk about Ford. Now, Dallas Beanham led the team in tackles. I think he was getting picked on a lot. He ended up having 11 total tackles, 6 unassisted. Looking at Jalen Ford, he ended up having 7 total tackles. But he had 6 before you know it, 4 on that first drive. A quarterback hurry, interception, pass defending, a special teams tackle. But Hellman.

0: If you look at Michael Hellman, okay, Steve, I was talking
1: filling about, that stat sheet.
0: Yeah, I was talking about him
1: in the pregame
0: because in practice number 63, I'd be like, you know, taking notes, watching who's being disruptive, who's like causing chaos in the backfield. I go, who's that 63? Well, that was Michael Hellman, the undrafted defensive end out of Central Michigan. I guarantee all the other NFL teams are gonna watch this and know this. It's like, oh, can we slip him through the practice squad and all? You never know. But if he catches your attention and he's making plays in a game, that's what you want to do in last. And I thought this was interesting that you look at Michael Hellman, the undrafted defensive end out of Central Michigan. It reminds me of like Simpkins last year, the undrafted offensive lineman who made the Saints team from South Carolina. You know, when you look, so you can always have somebody like that that comes out of nowhere. But you look at it up, 6'3", he's the team's shortest edge rusher. He looks like a football player to me. If you look at him, he was a Mac. Now, this is from, so Bob, where do you get that from? Okay, this is from the Athletic's Dane Brugler.
1: Yeah, he's their NFL draft expert.
0: Okay, Dane Brugler, the Athletic's Dane Brugler, wrote before the draft that Hellman was like the MAC conference local level version of Joey Bosa.
2: You like that?
0: Joey Bosa. So, like, poor man Joey Bosa? Okay, now, I remember the connection. Which could explain the Saints' interest in him as defensive coordinator Brandon Staley coached Bosa with the Chargers. And look at a breakout season. He had 10.5 sacks last season. And he's very mature, fifth-year senior. Last fall. So Michael Hellman, 6 total tackles, 2 sacks, 3 quarterback hurries, 3 tackles for a loss. Now, I know in my notes I think he had a special teams kickoff coverage tackle. And looking at the official stats, I mean, I know that was him and number 63. I don't know if that'll be corrected, but I was like, look, and he's even contributing on special teams.
1: I'll definitely keep refreshing our stats to see if it ends up popping up.
0: Yeah, because I remember, I'm not going to write something just to be writing it. And then, so you go on, and then who's the other guy, my favorite? Because this would be, because if you've seen him walking on the street, you go, you wouldn't say that's an NFL player. You know, a lot of youngsters could say, man, why not me? Now, you got to be fast and quick like Jaden Price. You know, but if you walk by him, Jaden Price is not a big guy, but his quickness, his footwork, everything he can do. Talk about a success story. From Kansas, he goes to North Dakota State. You know, we talked to him, a UFL guy, a UFL standout, you know, Birmingham Stallions, Arlington Renegades. He's on the Saints practice squad all last year, but he keeps working his behind off.
1: Tough, aggressive kid.
0: I guarantee if the Saints cut him, he's making another NFL team. They ain't about to keep him on no practice squad. He's been that too good. He's the guy backing up Jonas Sanker at the star.
1: Exactly.
0: On the slot. And what I've seen in practice, I don't know, he has the most passes defended. Now, you want him to have more interceptions. Guess what? He finally got an interception today. See how he sloughed back and he got that interception? Instincts, he ended up with an interception, couple of pass defended. He also had an unassisted tackle on special teams. So when I look at Price and where he's at right now, he's with the second unit, playing that star position on the inside. You know, because you never know. If something happens to Sanker and he gets hurt, you're in the game. You know, we got to count on you. I can tell you, though, right now, if we play in the Lions or the Ravens, and he'd ever be in there, and I've done this before, they pick it on the little white boy. I'm just telling you right now, because you don't see too many cover Caucasians in the back end. You can go like Jason Sehorn. You can go like Scott Case, who I played with the Eagles right now, who they were attacking him. Steve, the guy with the Eagles, the white guy, the defensive back.
1: Oh,
0: come on, that's your team.
1: I know. I'm drawing a blank here right now.
0: Oh, I'm drawing a blank, too. Charlie's going to help us.
1: Cooper DeGene.
0: Look, he even had an interception in the Super Bowl. Yeah. So I'm telling you, no, you, and Bob, what do you know about that? No, I remember Charles Demery. I'm playing against Atlanta. He's from UNL,

0: V, and I knew they were coming after me. And whoever he was guarding man to man, I knew I was going to complete the pass. I might get hit, but I'm going to complete it. I end up throwing like 8 touchdowns against him. So you will be tested, that being the point of Price has to go in the game. But he's had several pass breakups in practice. Look at today, he had 2 in the game with the interception. So you look at that. And you know what? He's also had breakups. And this is hard to do because this is an offensive drill. And the offense should win 80% plus when they go one-on-one.
1: Right.
0: The receiver knows where he's going. And then you on an island as a cover guy, you have no help. And he's had the most pass breakups in that drill. And it's an offensive drill. So I talk about a diamond in the rough that is truly just taking advantage. It looks like he loves football. You can argue, but he's truly in the conversation that who's really stood out and you constantly taking notes on. So guess what? Not only in practice, but shows up in the game, Heldman and Price. Because, you look, the guys we are counting on mainly, they're in street clothes. And they're not dressed up playing. So you have to look at, okay, who can maybe be on the back end of our roster and help us win? Well, that's 2 guys. See what they can do against the Rams in Dallas. But a great first showing in Heldman and Jane Price in a game where they actually tackle. Not like, oh, I would have got him down. They just go pat him on the butt or run by him. No, you got to tackle. And so good for them because that's how you make the team. And it's on film. The big eye in the sky don't lie. And that's how you impress the coaches and the whole league.
2: Going to take a break here on the point after. 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It's 504-260-1870. 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

0: Welcome back into The Point After. You can sound off here with the Cajun Kane on our talking text line, 504-260-1870. We want to go right away to it, Cajun Kane. We got Eon in Pennsylvania recapping this matchup. Eon, what you got for this evening?
1: Bobby and Steve, it is so good to hear from you. Lots of good stuff. The fast start was very happily unexpected. I am very much into patterns, and I have a question for both of you. A couple of patterns I saw, or a few of them in today's game. I understand it's preseason, but I'm curious which ones you would be most concerned about.
0: Okay.
1: The first one is the untimely penalties. That seems like it's been a pattern.
2: That's terrible. That's a good point. I'm glad you brought that up. Go ahead.
1: Okay. No, number two is the field position. Which I think is a really big part of the game. Not necessarily the special teams, but just in general, like field position.
2: Without a doubt.
1: Long drives. Long drives that, today, especially in the second half. And then ongoing injuries. I'm just curious, both of you, which one you think of those is the most concerning, or is it something else?
2: Okay, Steve, help me out if I forget. But, thanks, Eon.
0: Yeah.
2: So penalties. No, remember right at the beginning, I said, well, we're halfway there. You've heard me preach this before. You can't
0: 10
2: have
0: penalties or 100 yards.
2: No, 9 penalties,
0: okay,
2: or,
0: nine.
2: Or more, or 100 yards, like giving up a touchdown. We both, it's like preseason, we both had 8 penalties. But where we were at one time, we were at 5. And I said, that's not good. Now, it's preseason, so... you look at penalties, okay, who's committing the penalties? But, no, that's a big thing. When you're talking about, like, field position, it's hard to have 85, 90-yard drives. So that's why the hidden yardage, flipping the field, how you punting the ball, how you returning the ball. That's why there's a couple of times on punt return, man, you're trying to make the team as a punt returner? You can't be calling fair catch. You got to be more dangerous. Come on. You got to catch the coach's attention. And I'm not talking about taking it to the house. You feel the punt. This is kind of like Clarence Vernon or Dion. Old school, they tell me, no, I gotta make a play. And what I mean by making a play, remember I told you if you average 14 yards a punt return, you like a pro bowler, if not all pro. Or you're going to be in the top 3. Well, that's one less first down and a half you have to make to be more aggressive returning punts. And cause a lot of people can hand-eye coordination, can catch a punt. You know how they always throw the jug machine with the fans out there and they're fighting? But who was the famous one? It was Gil Bird's son. Remember Jarius Bird?
0: Oh, yeah.
2: And Sean Payton said, okay, he got so mad at one time because I guess we weren't fielding the punts cleanly. He said, Jarius, just go back there and call a fair catch every time. Well, no, that has to be a weapon. So you have to have a punt returner back there. I'm going to field the punt, and I'm getting double-digit yards. You know, that's one less first down you got to get in scoring range. So all those little things. So when Eon's talking about, like, hidden yardage, where are you starting your drive? Most NFL defenses would bank on. I don't care if you Josh Allen,

0: burn all that, that if you're going 85 to 90 yards, now you could do it, to get, not necessarily kick a field goal, but to get a touchdown, they're going to bank on that. If it's a double-digit drive, you're going to make a mistake. Or somebody's going to make a mistake, and you're getting them some. Where versus, I got the ball at midfield, or I only got to get one first down that I can kick a 60-yard field goal. They're kicking little last year. He made a 68-yard field goal. So that's where you look at that hidden yardage and field position definitely comes into play if you're controlling the tempo of the game and the percentages as far as actually having touchdown scoring drives. Where do you start from?
1: Yeah, the penalties and injuries might be at the top of my list.
0: Yeah, and injuries, you have to have luck with injuries. And, you know, everyone, the coaches, you know, the cliche are there's a bunch of BS. Oh, next man up. No. I guarantee you, the next tackle up behind Laremy Tunsil with the Washington Commanders, he's the highest paid tackle. He's dominant. He always wins. He tore his bicep.
1: Yeah.
0: The next man up can't hold his jock. I mean,
1: but just
0: on.
1: Right now with the running back room, I'm concerned the fact that we might have to
0: with
1: go looking about who's available because
0: right.
1: With Audric Estime now hurt, we know Devin Neal's been nursing an injury, and Kendra Miller's also banged up.
0: Well, it's just the practice against the Rams in Dallas.
1: Right, exactly.
0: Okay,
1: Cam Akers might be getting that call again.
0: Yes, just you got to have luck with injuries. And sometimes when you have injuries at a position, you kind of get snake bitten and it snowballs.
1: Don't want that to happen.
0: You remember the one season, and we had a better record. We were playing at Seattle. Remember we were on our eighth running back? I think that might have been the Beast Mode game. I don't know who that nation call and tell me. We were like on our eighth running back in that playoff game against Seattle. I think that was the Beast Mode game. And I want to say... Hasselbeck was the quarterback. They had like a losing record, and they beat us. And the Saints we had won for sure. I think like three or four games more than Seattle, but we had to go up there because they won their division at that time. And but yeah, we were like on our eighth running back. That's what you want to avoid in any position. That just you snake bit at a certain position.
1: Appreciate the call, Eon. You can chime in as well on our talk and text line, 504-260-1870. More on the point after on the New Orleans Saints Radio Network right after this.
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7: What's up, Houdats? Welcome back into The Point After. Steve Geller along with the Cajun Cannon, Bobby Hebert, bringing it till 9 p.m. this evening. You can sound off on our talk and text line, 504-260-1870. Bobby, we got Dirk in Houston on the line about talking about a concerning injury, one that we're both bothered by. Dirk, what you got for us tonight?
8: Hey, guys. Thank you so much for taking the call.
7: Appreciate you.
8: Look, it's been a successful week. I'm retired. I got to listen to the joint practice on the Saints app on Thursday. But I'm watching today's game, and after Estime's fourth carry, he had 23 yards, and the Saints offense had 8, thanks to 2 Rattler sacks. And I'm burning up the text line with a son who lives here in Houston as well, going, okay, seen enough. Time for him to get out. Time to get him out. Get him out. Get him out. Then he had a 5th carry. We're burning it up again. Then he had the catch. I don't understand why this guy was in the game, because if he's not our number 3 back, I'll run through Bourbon Street naked. I mean, he has had the best camp of anyone not named Kamara,
7: Right.
8: Why was he even in the game?
7: They only had 3 active running backs.
9: Yeah. You can thank for that, Dirk, is that, I don't know, I can't measure their heart, Kendre Miller and now Devin Neal. I don't know quite enough about Devin Neal, but I don't know, when he was pass protected, one drill, oh, my back.
7: That was Kendre Miller, yeah.
9: And then you got the hamstring with Devin Neal. So here's young guys you're counting on. I mean, don't your running backs have to be tough? I'm not saying they're not hurt or they're not tough, but, I mean, you have to be available. And the one thing with Estime, he hasn't missed a practice. He's always available.
7: It was just him, Ty Chandler, and C.J. Donaldson available at running back for this matchup.
9: Yeah, so it was almost like he has to play. Maybe you could have put C.J. Donaldson in sooner and then Ty. That could have been the 1-2 punch, considering how Ty Chandler can make plays to get outside and all that. But I'm an RJ Estime fan. What he's done, and Saints fans, remember, again, this is kind of what have you done for me lately, that you might say, well, because he's been practicing all the time. Yeah, definitely in the early lead as the 3rd running back, just because we could count on him. And you look last season. Okay, what's happening in the latter part of the season? The Saints aren't going to the playoffs. But look how we were able to win games.
7: He was a workhorse.
9: And

0: a workhorse that they were counting on. What, we won four of our last five games?
1: Correct.
0: Well, you look as to me. During last season's stretch run, he had right at 200 yards in seven games now. But he had that impressive game playing for his NFL life. Right on the 100 yards, 94 yards in week 17 against the Titans. So, and he's shown enough in the passing game as a receiver where he had 12 passes, 103 yards. But I don't know, Dirk, didn't you think, come on, Spencer Rattler, you've played enough. You can't be setting up the running back like that. That was a kill shot. And like Charlie would say, Charlie Long, I was talking about, that's a hospital shot. What are you doing? I tell you what, I don't know if that on this level, but that's when you're behind the scenes in the locker room. Like, man, why in the hell you threw that ball right there? You setting me up. Throw that away or something. That's, and just look, when you look on the replay of that pass play, Estime had no chance.
2: It was cringe when you're seeing it.
0: Yeah, and NFL defenders, they're going to come up and make you pay for that. So, I'd feel bad if I was Spencer Rattler setting up Estime that way.
2: Yeah, we're waiting to hear any more reports on what the injury is. And, you know, you're definitely praying for the best for Estime and the Saints at this point. Appreciate the call, Dirk. We're going to take a break here on The Point After. You can chime in with the Cajun Cannon, 504-260-1870. We'll be back with even more of The Point After right here on the New Orleans Saints Radio Network.
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4: We are back here on The Point after the Saints falling to the Jacksonville Jaguars 24-20 inside the Caesars Superdome. Next action will be a week from today, taking on the L.A. Rams. Looking at some the action going on currently right now, the Baltimore Ravens have a 10-0 lead over the Philadelphia Eagles. And the other game that's going on, the Seattle Seahawks currently lead the Dallas Cowboys 7-3.
5: Well, I know it's preseason and regular season. When I play chopped liver, whether the games count or not, I look at we're going to L.A. We go practice against L.A. and play against them. Now, I'd be intrigued with the practice because that's the team they're going with as far as the reps versus the preseason game. I hate to say this, but I think Dallas, I like Dak Prescott, how he's developed as a quarterback, and their offense is there, but I think their defense will finally live up to some expectations, but they're not going to be a liability. You have to look at the odds them as far as being a playoff team. You know, like you're always looking for, what would be good value or whatever. So that's who we're going to be measured against. Then you got to go at you. The reason why it came to mind because you mentioned the Ravens, and we got to go at Detroit. They have some people. When I say some people, you know, when you kind of say, okay, what's going to happen?
4: Analysts and odds makers too.
5: Yeah. Picking the lines
4: right
5: to go from worst to first. And some people, we right behind the lines of Vegas to go from worst to first in the NFC South. So, but looking at the lines.
4: As you like to say with them, you know you got to pack a lunch.
5: Yeah. And you better stop the run. And Jared Goff is experienced. You got to play the lines and you got to go at Baltimore. So
4: two trench games right there.
5: So it's going to be challenge in the trenches, the next two preseason games and then the two regular season games before they come to town against the Raiders. So that's definitely good measuring sticks to see where we're at. But you know what we got to do? And this is winning football. If I looked in the first half, what we did as a defense, Brandon Staley defense. You know, I love me some Brandon Staley. I think he might do too good that way. You know, 6, 7, 8 coaches, 9 coaches get fired every year. And I think trending that Brandon Staley is going to have the Saints, again, top 10 defense. And he'll get another opportunity to be a head coach. You know, like Vic Fangio, Wade Phillips, you know, even Dennis Allen. But I look at Brandon Staley, I think he is that good of a coach. Kellen Moore knows that. And how the defense is going to keep us in games. I truly believe that and be opportunistic. If you look how we're setting the tone, and this is like still a couple of minutes left in the second quarter. We already had 4 tackles for loss, 3 sacks, and 2 interceptions. So you don't make it plays. So that's something I think that we'll have to do and continue. I think this year we will take away the football more. I'm not saying we're going to have Chase Young type plays, which we always would welcome that. That's, to me, what Chase Young did last year when he sacked the quarterback, caused a fumble, and then took off with the ball and scored a touchdown. That's like the defensive version in Saints history of Robert Meacham.
4: Yeah.
5: You remember, Drew throws the interception, and you think, oh, negative play. And then
4: not so fast.
5: And then Drew's going to cover the interception, and then Robert Meacham takes it from him and goes and scores. And I want to say, look at that game, how we won. We made a kick at the end or something. We came back. We were losing. But, yeah, breaks going your way. But I think our defense will be a lot more opportunistic. Hopefully we protect him.

0: 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I'm Chad. 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I don't eat fried okra. That's the funny story.
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12: Just hanging out here on The Point After. The Saints lose 24-20 to Jacksonville in their preseason opener. Before we continue on The Point After, let's pause 10 seconds. Let stations identify themselves on the New Orleans Saints radio network. Back here on The Point After, as we've been breaking down this loss by the black and gold, a good start for the team. And then just came up with nothing in the second half on the scoreboard. KJ Cannon looking at our talking text line here. Someone already claiming they put their money on Wilson over Rattler. But given where Wilson was drafted, second overall, it's hard to see him content with staying as a backup too long. Well, to me, I mean, he's had his shot already, so he's just fine.
13: He's just trying to keep a job.
12: Like you say, just trying to stay employed throughout the NFL. Well, he'll take whatever he can.
13: So what, he said that, obviously he's competing. He wants to be a starter.
12: But he's been humbled.
13: He humbled, and he's just glad to be in the National Football League. I mean, Charlie, help me out here, you and Steve. He has

0: It just been with the Jets, right?
1: No.
0: Is it two teams or maybe three?
1: Yeah, he was
0: teams?
1: With Denver last year, so he's hanging out with Sean Payton.
0: Yeah, I mean, so he's not. No, I'm not the man. He's not. He just glad that Kellen Moore gave him an opportunity in the Saints organization. So yeah, you just build upon this and you and practice. Competition should bring the best out of everyone, and Spencer Rattles needs to take the approach. I'm a bounce back against the Rams when we practice it against them, and then have a strong finish, given the opportunity to play against the LA Rams and Dallas.
1: Actually, misspoke. He was with the Dolphins last year and the Broncos in 2024.
0: Yeah, that's why, man. He's just trying to survive. He's not trying to beat a man. I don't care if he was drafted number two overall. That's one thing. A lot of young people are, maybe not young, are just people. They look at your draft status. You know, and I look at Tyler Shuck. He was drafted 40th overall, and it doesn't matter. Look at Wilson. You drafted second overall, first round. After you're in the league, that doesn't matter, that kind of stuff. Look where Tom Brady was drafted. Look where Joe Montana.
1: Drew Brees was even 32nd overall.
0: Drew Brees, I mean, come on. That's why people don't like, no, football players humble themselves when they've been humbled and they're smart enough and they just compete. And I think he might come from money, but that doesn't matter. He wants to make a great living in the NFL. You know who wants to make a great living? And this one, a good showing, because we're still trying to figure out who would be the backup center. You know, knock on wood, hopefully McCoy, we don't need a backup center. Not like last 2 years. And he plays the whole time. Because McCoy's one of the best centers in the NFL. And we need him to be the quarterback of the offensive line. And not necessarily having to put Cesar Ruiz from right guard to center. But Simpkins today. Did you see him miss that pass block?
1: Yeah, not good.
0: That's what you call a jailbreak. It's like one move. It's not even, you know, in your head, the clock in your head. As a quarterback, like 1,001, 1,002, throw it somewhere. It has to come out. It was like 1,000. You couldn't even get to 1,001. And it's right at the A-gap, right at the middle. So that's what Simpkins needs to avoid. And, okay, you did outstanding, undrafted free agent out of South Carolina. We're going to develop you, center guard, guard center. That was nothing to write home about. So he'll have to get better in that regard, and hopefully that's the case, because you got to have that trust factor. Because if that kind of situation happens, you will not have success.
1: Well, and thankfully we didn't see this in the game, but it's been, you know, the last few practices, there's been problems with snaps getting to the quarterback.
0: Yeah, no, the snap has to be automatic. I don't care if you're in the shotgun. Under center, the snap has to be automatic. The quarterback has to never think about where the ball's coming. It has to just be, you can look at the coverage, you're thinking your pre-snap read, all that, and now, like, I hope he gets the ball to me.
1: Yeah, we've seen low, high, muffs.
0: No, it's the pros. Come on, you're not in high school. It has to be where the snap, you don't even, like, think about that. It's like almost the ball's already in your hand, whether it's shotgun or you're under the center. And it's not like, come on, dude, you got to get me the ball. That proves to me, if you're too inconsistent with the snap, you can't play center. Work on it, your craft, but you can't play center if I'm worried about where the ball's going to be. And Steve, we come back from the break. I haven't elaborated on him because he's one of my favorites. And he's had a slow start to training camp. He got beat on a couple of long throws, I think, early in camp. By Brown, but he's bounced back, and that being Emerson. So I'm going to talk about Emerson, you know, dealing with the Achilles there. He had one time started off with the Cleveland Browns. Well, I'm going to talk a little bit more about him, how he had a strong last week and a half so far in training camp, and a nice game today. Now, he could have had a pick six. You know, make that play, but I'm going to talk a little bit more about him.
1: You can line up your questions, comments, or anything else for the Cajun Cannon about the Black and Gold's loss to the Jacksonville Jaguars in the preseason opener, 24-20. On our talk and text line, 504-260-1870. 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
18: Hanging out here on The Point after the Cajun Cannon and myself looking at a Saints 24-20 loss to the Jacksonville Jaguars. They'll be playing again in a week against the Los Angeles Rams. Can't wait to see that matchup and see who ends up playing. We'll see if Tyler Shuck ends up going against that Rams defense in the second preseason game. But Cajun Cannon, you were definitely talking about the secondary before we headed to break.
19: Yeah, when you look at it, the depth and you look at all positions, who's in that rotation, I've been extremely pleased with Kool-Aid McKinstry. It looks like he's taking on that number one role. And then you look at Quincy Riley. Mickey talked about this, that being Mickey Loomis, before training camp started.

0: that we need Kool-Aid to take that next step, and we need Quincy Riley. Kool-Aid said, I'm the man, I'm leading this DB meeting room, and then Quincy Riley going from a rookie to being counted on.
1: A young duo on the rise.
0: Yeah, a young duo on the rise, and kind of like when you saw them on the rise, then you have to figure out who you're going to pay. And we had Lattimore and Paulson to Devo. But I think the ability may be even better than that. Not as much maybe prima donna syndrome. Now, you never know how to turn out with Kool-Aid and Quincy Riley. Now, last year, I think I was cheering for him, but I've kind of changed. Who I'm cheering for? Old Wiley veteran. I was an Isaac Yiadom guy.
1: We like Ike.
0: He's a nine-year guy at Boston College. You know, that's a success story. His mom and daddy, I want to say it was a grandparent, somebody came from Ghana, Africa, real intelligent, went to Boston College. But he got picked on at the beginning of his game. I wrote in my notes that they were really going after him. And it started from the get-go on that. We went 7-0, and I said, Isaac Yiadom kind of struggling in coverage right now. It just seems like he had a target on his back. And the player I'm going with instead, because he's overcome adversity. Now, not a nine-year veteran, but going into his fifth year, coming off the Achilles injury, he already started in the NFL with the Cleveland Browns, that Martin Emerson Jr., five-year veteran, like I said, from Mississippi State.
1: Tall, physical.
0: Definitely like a computer you punch in. And he was born into the Houdat Nation. What are you talking about? No, he's from Pensacola, Florida. And he said, no, I've always been a Saints fan. From Pensacola, you know, that's a big part of the Houdat Nation, Gulf South, Gulf Coast. You know, you go Panama City, Pensacola. They're not Jaguar or Bucks fans and all that. They might have some, but the majority of Florida Panhandle is the Houdat Nation, like Mobile, Alabama, Southern Mississippi, all of that. So I'm cheering for him. And if you look at today, what he was able to do, now he could have that pick six, had led the team with three passes defended. And in camp, he had a good practice against his own teammates. Like, you know, like, what have you done for me lately again? I got thought maybe off to a slow start, got exploited at the beginning of training camp, but has gotten better. And it's really been strong getting a number of passes defended and even interception. Now, Jeff likes to say, I don't know if Jeff's as much a fan like I am of Martin, you know, Emerson. But Jeff says, well, we didn't have to run. So he does good maybe in zone and stuff. So I don't know. Jeff and I might argue about that. But to me, Martin Emerson Jr. Took advantage of his opportunity today. And another one, now he has to be healthy. I think he was dealing with an injury. Rajon Wright.
1: Right.
0: Three-year guy now from Oregon State. I can't think it was like, it wasn't a 60-minute program, but it was some program they had a mentor that was a coach. I want to say he's from the Bay Area, Union City, California, somewhere in the Bay Area. And his coach that was like taking care of all of his brother and on him, all growing up, he got killed, he got shot. And that he was talking about how much a mentor he meant to him. And you could probably look that up and what this was. I can remember it was dealing with Rajon Wright and how thankful he was to have that kind of mentor and that father figure in his life.
1: Yeah, his former college coach, John Beam, was shot and killed on November 13th, 2025 at Laney College in Oakland, California.
0: Yeah, and really guided him. He said it wouldn't have been in the NFL if it wouldn't have been for him. And encouraged him to keep playing and take advantage of opportunity. He went to Oregon State. So, when you look at depth behind Kool-Aid and Quincy Riley, if I had to, you only get picked two out of the three, I would tend to go with Martin Emerson Jr. and Rajon Wright over Isaac Yiadom right now. And then he was active, too, but he got picked on Dallas Beanham, who led the team in tackles today, but he was picked on. He had 11 total tackles and also six unassisted. So that's a lot of competition there. You look who's going to come out on top. But again, it's continuous. What are they going to do against those Rams receivers, you know, coming up and stuff? So it'll be interesting to see when all said and done who makes that final cut.
1: Keep it going here on The Point After, folks. You can chime in.

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0: We're back here on The Point after the Saints falling 24-20 to the Jaguars in their preseason opener. Checking out our talk and text line where you can sound off, 504-260-1870. Someone asking you, Cajun Cannon, I like what I seen from Kristen Miller. What y'all think?
2: Yeah, he's a load. I think they want him to continue to develop. Obviously,

0: you know, to be healthy. I mean, he's like 6'3", 320
1: big
0: pounds.
1: Big old space eater.
0: Yeah. No, he's not on the level of Vernon Broughton. Vernon was like, played one game, then he got hurt, and so it's like a redshirt year. No, he's been making plays, not only stopping the run, but in the backfield, sacking the quarterback. Like the old Wiley veteran, who I'm, you know, I'm a big Nathan Shepard fan. How can you not love? Let's talk about a success story. 9 years in the NFL. He's from Ontario, Canada. He played at Fort Hays State. Where's Fort Hays State? Is that Kansas or somewhere? I don't even know where. Talk about that. That's not even a directional school. Sounds like a military, like Fort Polk or something. Or,
1: public university in Hays, Kansas.
0: Yeah, and he's from Ontario, Canada. How did he end up there? Now, he originally was a free agent in 23 from the New York Jets. But that's the guy. He's almost too good to get rid of, even though he's 32 years of age and you want the young guys to work out. So I look at Vernon Broughton more along those lines, like against the Jaguars on Thursday. They both each had a couple of sacks. So when you look at, like, Christian Miller, he's more like a run stuffer. He's not there yet on that level to be disruptive. I could see if he's contributing and they trust in him, he's more in the rotation to possibly get, at the max, 25 snaps, 15 to 25 snaps, depending on the – the game plan and the type of team you're playing, like, you better pack a lunch because they're running the ball. And then can you occupy blockers and not get blocked into the linebackers? So, yeah, there's definitely a role for him. So, Christian Miller, I'd say slow start in training camp because he's dealing with injury, but has picked it up as of late.
1: Another guy you got to pack a lunch about, you mentioned him today, Michael Heldman. The defensive end out of Central Michigan, undrafted rookie for the Black and Gold. He took to the podium today after his big day. Let's hear from him right now here on the New Orleans Saints Radio Network.
2: Oh, yeah. That's the boys said in my room, they were like, have a celebration. And I didn't want to, like, copy anyone's or do something just normal. And, like, I literally thought of it last night. I was also, like, on TikTok before I go to bed, just, like, a couple minutes. And I saw some Marvel clips, and I'm like, that's kind of hard. So I just thought I'd pull that out. So, yeah, that's just kind of how it came. So.
3: Are you a Doctor Strange fan, or is it just, like, you saw on TikTok?
2: It's really just kind of watching Marvel stuff. And, you know, Brian Burns did the whole Spider-Man thing, so I can't do that. And I'm just like, no one's ever hit the Doctor Strange. I'm like, that'd be kind of cool. You know, I'm a big Marvel fan, so it's just like, you know, pretty cool to hit that in game. So just had to go get the sacks first to do it. So.
3: What about those? How'd you feel about your day out there?
2: Man, so like in our joint practice, it wasn't my best day. And just kind of like in the league, you just kind of got to grow from that and learn. And just coming into the game, it was just like, I've never had this much excitement going into a game before. Like, you know, I felt a little bit more nervous in college. Like, not like nervous, but it's just like, I felt excited to get out here. And so it was just like, kept hunting. Whenever my opportunity was to get out on the field, just go hunt. And then I got there, you know what I'm saying? So it's just like, it's cool to have those like first moments in the league. Like, in the moment, you're just in a football game. And then when you're on the sidelines, you're like, wow, I'm in the NFL. Like, it's super cool. And so, you know, I'm just very happy about it and excited about it and, you know, excited for the future games that we have, so.
3: And you got, like, a lot of snaps, too. Does it help get in a rhythm when you're getting that much playing time and all?
2: Yeah, it helps. It's nice. Growing up, it's just really taking advantage of the reps you get, not counting the reps. And we had John Gordon come in. He's a writer of a lot of great books, a good speaker too. And he talked about being a hero, which is like waiting for the moment to like for the clock to run down so you, like, the game can be done, or be a warrior and just attack every second of the game, not worrying about when it's going in. And I can feel myself doing that in college sometimes, and here I'm just like every moment just attack it. And so whenever the reps I had, whether that was on like kickoff, you know, I was waiting for my turn to get on special teams, and I did. I was excited for that. But you know, just like playing defensive snaps, you know, it was just exciting to get out there and just attack every rep, you know, make it mean everything.

0: because it, you know, every play counts in football. So. Yeah, so, you know, kind of attacking it, it's more of just like, you kind of, you know, if you don't have power in this game, you can't really, like, get anywhere, you know. And I'm a big guy, and, like, my philosophy is setting things up, playing chess with the guy throughout the game. Several times when I attacked him, they're really good with, like, shooting, like, throwing your hands down when you get pressure, and like standing them up, that's why they like to throw your hands down. And I got like put down on the ground several times. I'm like, man, this is embarrassing. But like, you know what I'm saying? I felt like I needed to adjust. And so like throughout the game, I go, when I, instead of attacking power, it's show that I'm attacking power, to get off it quick, dip and rip, you know, rip, use my bend, get to the quarterback really. And it worked. And one of my TFLs too, like he came at me like super aggressively. And I know if I attacked him and I tried to, and I would have, you know, stood him up, but like I knew he would have tried to throw me down again. So really I took the liberty of going inside, making a play on the running back. And you know, that's a risk you take. There's a reward. And if you don't make the tackle, you might be called the sidelines. But you know what I'm saying? It's just really playing the game, you know, within the game, playing chess. And, you know, sometimes you got to set up things and guys will see that, and maybe you'll start out differently at different games. So it's just really playing that chess match on the field.
1: Does, like, the confidence you found, or, like, that excitement you're talking about, does that help you kind of take risks throughout a game?
0: I would say not really. It's just more of just, like, I'm excited to play the game a little bit, but it's just more... like, even if maybe you're not having the best game, or maybe, like, you are having a good game, but you don't find your, like, you just find yourself in, like, you know, got to keep going. It's really just still playing that game, you know, playing chess match with the guy in front of you and just, you know, understanding what they're going to do and that, you know, down in distance where they are on the field. It's really just continuing to play the game. You know, your highs are your highs, get back to middle. Your lows, get back to middle. It's really just staying in the middle every time and just really attacking it, like, yeah.
2: How did it feel taking those risks and getting that reward with the two-step?
0: It felt good. It felt really good. All the guys were getting hyped on the sidelines. Like I said, I didn't have a good practice 2 days ago. So, like, just being out there, the guys were just hyped. Like, yeah, Mike. So, money, Mike. Like, it's just cool being out there and just, like I said, attacking it and just really doing what I can to help this team win. And it just shows what I can do, and it's just great. And a lot of guys, you know, attacked it too on defense. So it's just like being able to help this team win is just really the biggest thing. And I think, you know, that's the exciting part, is showing what I could do on like basically every phase besides offense. So
2: we all kind of going into the game, like when you entered in, what was your mindset kind of going in?
0: This is the biggest stadium I've ever been in. Like, I'm from Michigan, so like Ford Field is decently big. But like this place is booming. Like the Houdat chant, just like everything. It was a surreal moment going to warm up. I'm like, man, I'm in the NFL. All right, time to attack it. So that's just kind of how I felt going into it.
3: And then I guess what I was gonna ask, like, what does this opportunity, knowing that this is the biggest stadium, knowing that you're playing in the NFL and having this opportunity with the Saints, what does this opportunity mean to you?
0: It means a lot. I mean, I'm an undrafted rookie. I gotta do everything to make this team, and just putting myself out there, putting, you know, good plays out there. And even if it's not making the tackle or getting the sack, it's just doing my job at like a physical 100%, everything just on the line every single day, every single game, and really just showing what I can do to make the team. And, you know, it's just like growing closer together like every day with the dudes in that locker room too. It's just huge, you know, learning from Grando, from Chase, from Cam, like, you know, it's great to learn from a lot of those guys too. Tyree coming in, as well as Ant, like learning from all those guys. Chris too. Like, it's just like it's an advantage. I'm taking advantage of it. You know what I'm saying? So like, that's just the biggest thing, is just living it every day and just enjoying it, man. And so like, I think it's a big opportunity, and I'm excited for the next two games and joint practices that we have. So.
4: That was Michael Heldman, the Saints undrafted rookie out of Central Michigan. Last year, Bobby notched 48 tackles, 16.5 for loss, 10.5 sacks, 2 forced fumbles, earned first-team All-MAC honors, and declared for the NFL draft, ended up going undrafted this year, and lands with the Saints trying to carve out a role for him.
5: Well, he's a football player. You know, when you like, he's like, when you edge guys, he may be taller.
4: 6'2",
5: 268. But he's a football player. You know what? You can see how much football means to him.
4: Yeah, he felt

0: that.
1: And doesn't it feel like he's talking from the heart?
0: Right.
1: Remember I told you can have these great talented players as be physical specimens, but how can you check their heart? That's one thing, even with AI, I've said this. How can you check in the future, like, you know, reality TV, the NFL, that is, how can you check a player's heart? Well, just by talking to him. You can tell how much football means to him. I'm not saying, you know, Bob, what are you saying? I'm just saying you can tell the compassion and the passion that he has. Just look at his production. 6 total tackles, 2 sacks, 3 quarterback hurries, 3 tackles for a loss. Well, guess what? Now, it might be, well, Bobby, that was 3s versus 3s. I don't know. He's taking advantage of opportunity. He's doing that in practice and catching your eye where you're taking notes on him. So I'm intrigued with Hellman, Michael Hellman, the Chippewa from Central Michigan, from Mount Pleasant, Michigan.
2: Get me the alarm. Dark horse alert.
1: Yeah, what he's going to do against the Rams, what he's going to do against Dallas. Well, he's excited. He's looking forward to that. And you know what? Everyone has a mentor. He's in that defensive meeting room. He's probably thinking, oh, Chase Young, Cam Jordan. And he's like a sponge wanting to soak up what they're going to help him. And he'll ask the questions. So, no, just based on what I've seen, what he's done so far, I don't know if he'll make the active roster, considering the limited roster spots, but that's a practice squad guy for sure that you hope would develop if he doesn't make the right. But if he continues to produce, all of a sudden he's one of those surprise, maybe, like Simpkins, who ends up, even though you're in draft, to make the final cut.
2: Taking a break here on The Point After. When we get back, we'll find out what's bugging Bobby. Keep it locked on the New Orleans Saints Radio Network.
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2: Back here on The Point After on the New Orleans Saints Radio Network, Black and Gold falling 24-20 to the Jaguars in their preseason opener. Time to get into what's bugging Bobby about today's game, brought to you by J&J Exterminating, the largest independent exterminating company in Louisiana. Cajun Cannon, out of all the things that happened wrong for this team, what was bugging you the most in today's matchup?
3: Well, like I was talking in the pregame, you know what wasn't bugging me for sure is the fast start in the first quarter. How
2: very welcome.
3: All of a sudden, we're winning 7-0, considering we only scored one touchdown in all of last season in that first quarter, getting outscored 4-1. I don't know, running back and kickoff, 86 yards, estimated, broke three tackles, 9-yard touchdown. We're winning 7-0, so we're not chasing points. But what we have to get better at and control the ebb and flow of the game, you know, this third down offense. Third down defense, outstanding last year, outstanding first preseason game, but kind of the same song and dance. And I know that bothers Kellen. Now, we're not game planning right now in the preseason, but even when we were game planning in the regular season, we only converted 39.5%. Well, today on third down, we were 31%. I want to see, even though the quality team is going against the Rams and Dallas, that we'll get better. Hopefully, it'll get better because that will be a challenge. Especially on the road. We've been good road warriors, but what are we doing on third down offense when we're going to go against the Lions and the Ravens? Don't traditionally look at the Ravens, I'm not Ray Lewis and all, and that 2000 Ravens defense, but you always kind of view them, and Dan Campbell, a tough team. So you look at kind of the Lions defense. So that's going to be a challenge. We've been practicing this red zone offense, and to not only good foul red zone defense, because our offense has struggled against that, but can we score touchdowns when we get in the red zone? And can we convert on third down to have those sustained drives? And when all said and done, B plus one, whatever, winning the turnover margin and winning the time of possession, so we controlling the ebb and flow of a game. But what you have to consistently do is convert on third down. Ooh, offensively, which we have not done last year or even this first preseason game.
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12: We're back here on The Point After on the New Orleans Saints Radio Network. Black and gold lose their opener 24-20 to Jacksonville. They'll be back at it a week from today, taking on the Rams. We're going to go to our talk and text line where you can sound off 504-260-1870. On the line, we're going out to the ATL with Mike. Mike, what you got for us today?
13: Well, I'm going to tell y'all something. That game was terrible last night. But let me tell you something. Did y'all see Sean Payton troll the Falcons last night at halftime?
12: Yes, I did.
14: Well, but you know, Sean Payton, even though he's in Denver,
12: he still loves to poke the dirty birds.
14: Without a doubt. He loves to get them riled up. I don't know how riled he can get them.
13: But did you hear what he said last night, Bobby? Did you hear what he said?
14: Yeah. Steve talking about some in the stands.
12: Fans were dressed up like seats.
14: Yeah, fans were dressed up like seats.
13: His exact word was, a lot of the people dressed up as empty seats tonight.
14: Yeah.
13: And when he said that, man, the reporter and everybody started busting out. They walked away. I'm like, oh, look at Sean Payton trolling these Falcons. But let me tell you something, man. The Atlanta Falcons, they got all the skilled players in the world to do anything they want to do. But you know what's going to hold them back? Them quarterbacks going to hold them back, man.
12: Right.
13: They looked terrible that night.
14: The quarterbacks, when you don't have one, you know, they have two, but they don't even have one. When you look at Tua and Penix, no, they're not the answer. But good for the Saints. I hope they think that they're the guy because I think that'll benefit the Saints who play Atlanta. You know what else? You got to have a good luck. You know what's happening, and they invested in them.
12: The pass rushers.
14: The defense, the pass rushers. Once
13: I looked bad last night.

0: Yeah, well,
1: they had no pad rushing, man. Look,
0: the ones out for the year from Georgia, Walker, and then from Tennessee, suspended with the first eight games. So no, listen, Atlanta, like you said, they have a lot of skilled people, no quarterback, and then they were always concerned with the pass rush. Now no pass rush. I mean, why not the Saints right now? I think right now you look at the NFC South. Look how everyone's disgruntled in Tampa Bay. And we beat Carolina twice last year. I'm not afraid of Lil Bryce.
2: Your two biggest pieces with Vita Vea and Baker Mayfield.
0: Right, right. So the instability
2: and then
0: there.
2: Carolina, we got Lil Bryce's number. I'm not worried about him.
0: Yeah, yeah. So, now we got to take care of business. But, listen, we should have high expectations as Saints fans this season.
2: Definitely appreciate the call, Mike. Thanks so much for shouting us here on the Point After. You can sign in as well, 504-260-1870. We're taking a break right now. We'll be back with even more of the Point After. Keep it locked on the New Orleans Saints Radio Network. Who dat?
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2: Back here on The Point after the black and gold fall to the Jacksonville Jaguars, 24-20, preseason game number one for the Saints. One of the standouts, though, for the black and gold in the secondary, Jalen Ford. He has a pick today along with two pass defense.
3: Well, you said Jalen Ford.
2: Jalen Price. Yeah, Jalen Ford also had a pick.
3: That's
2: a linebacker, though.
3: When you look at Price and just a successful story, Jaden Price. And he's done it in practice, and he did it in the game. That's what you want to see. Interception, couple of passes defended, tackle on special teams. And again, like I said earlier in the show, if he's not on the Saints roster, somebody will pick him up. He's just too good today, how the game is played. Now he would get picked on. Like Sanker is going to get picked on, considering he's playing that star position and you're guarding a slot. Not too many people can cover on a high level on the slot. Because I can tell you right now, outstanding cornerback, but you got to play outside. Not all cornerbacks could play on the inside. Okay, now the reason why I say this, if you're an outstanding cornerback, and let's say you're on the outside, you always can use the boundary to your benefit. You know, whether you're going to get beat vertical or to the inside, you always have the sideline. When you're in that slot, whether you in or out or vertical, there's three options than two when you're outside corner. That's why it's so challenging.
2: Let's hear from Jaden Price after today's game. He took to the podium.
4: Jaden, how you feel coming out of that one?
5: Feeling great. I was just happy with everything, happy with how I played. Limited opportunities in camp, so just tried to go out there and make the most of them and felt like I did that today. Always, you know, you're going to go back and watch the film tomorrow, and there's going to be some things you want to clean up. But so far, so good. I'm happy. And just know I got to continue to get better.
4: Can you walk us through what you saw on the interception, how it all came together for you?
5: Yeah. We've been hunting. We knew they were going to be throwing those deep daggers, and we've been hunting that since joint practice, and knew that I could manipulate them with some of my, you know, alignment, and I just saw him staring it down and went and jumped it and ended up making a good play.
4: The third down pass breakup even before that, was that just as satisfying because of the situation too?
5: Anytime you get the opportunity and capitalize on making a play, it's a good feeling. Just situation, circumstance, it was third down, and just executing the call and just playing at a high level, playing fast and making a play, and it was satisfying for sure.
4: Obviously, you only have so many opportunities when you're, trying to get yourself noticed. But they've been giving you so many opportunities. Has that allowed you to get into a comfort zone, knowing that they've shown more and more trust in you?
5: Yeah, for sure. The more trust, I feel like the more confidence it brings out of me. Just the more opportunities they give me, the more chances I have to, make plays on the ball and stuff like that. And just going out there and trying to maximize those opportunities, take advantage of them, and just do it the best of my ability.
6: Maybe this is like nothing, but like for a guy who's been like trying to make an NFL roster, trying to make your way here to be called out of the tunnel as a starter today. I think of that out the thing. Like, what does that mean to you? And then just kind of then put it together for a nice game.
5: It meant a lot. It's been a long journey. Went undrafted. Went to Atlanta. Then went to the CFL. Went to the UFL. Then back here last year. Last year was a long year, and it's been a long journey. This past offseason was great for me, and it meant a lot for me. Just continue to push the envelope and continue to get better each and every day. And like I said, continue to take advantage of opportunities and just know that, when you do good things will happen.
2: You just heard a little bit of Saints corner Jaden Price there after the black and gold fall in preseason action to the Jacksonville Jaguars. We're going to take a break, get back. We're going to chime in and hear from Mason. You've been hanging on the line. We want to hear from you. Be back with you.

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9: We're back here on The Point After. Let us pause 10 seconds right now, though. Let stations identify themselves on the New Orleans Saints radio network. Cajun Cannon, we're getting ready to push on out of here on The Point After. Before we do, want to hear from Mason, who's been on the line. Mason, what you got for us tonight? Welcome to The Point After.
10: Oh, I just wanted to say that Trey had a really good game today, I feel like. He was, like, all over the field, and he was catching good passes.
3: The Trey Palmer, if you look at it, he has to take advantage of opportunity. He had four catches, 33 yards, but he's competing with Bub Means. Now, Bub Means doubled that. Trey Palmer looks going to be hard-pressed to make the team. I'm just telling you right now.
9: Could be a practice squad guy.
3: Yes. Some LSU fans might, whatever, because he went to Nebraska. But Trey Palmer, he's made in the NFL. But you look at competition, Berrion Brown, Bub Means, Ronnie Bell. That's all the back end, Kevin Austin Jr. I don't know. Trey has to continue to contribute like he did in today's game. And see what's going to happen against the Rams and Dallas. But Right now, I'd have to say

0: I'd be surprised if he will make the team, but I don't make those calls. You know, he had two kick returns. He had a long gain of 21. Ty Chandler had, you know, that 86-yard kick return. Again, Trey Palmer, they give him opportunities, kick return game, punt return game, not only as a receiver. He had one punt return for 1 yard, and he had a fair catch. Remember I told you, don't fair catch, take a chance and maybe do something. You gotta live on the edge. If you're trying to make a team, you gotta stand out. And that's one area, if you have the ability to be a returner and take that chance and make that explosive play.
1: Mason, appreciate the call. Thanks for chiming in here on The Point After today. Black and Gold end up going down in their preseason opener. They'll be back at it 1 week from today. You can sound off more with the Cajun Cannon, Bobby Hebert, and Mike D'Antilier on Monday when they'll be second-guessing. Right now, that's a wrap on The Point After here on the New Orleans Saints Radio Network. Cajun Cannon, say good night to the Houdat Nation.
0: All right, bon nuit, les gens. Good night, people. Houdat, go Saints!
2: That's it for The Point After with the Cajun Cannon, Bobby Hebert, and Steve Geller. 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
1: Seven NFL preseason games today. One still going. Dallas leads at Seattle mid-third quarter, 17-7. Drew Lock of the Seahawks with an early touchdown pass. Baltimore at home has won 24-7 over the Eagles. And Minnesota won at the Giants 13-10, but veteran safety Jamal Adams of the Vikings was carted off with a knee injury. The Seahawks gave Pro Bowl defensive back Devin Witherspoon a four-year extension. Novak Djokovic lost his second-round match in Cincinnati. And golf in Memphis, Scottie Scheffler leads by two strokes. To baseball, Baltimore in 10 innings won at Tampa Bay 4-3, and the Brewers were winners at Dodger Stadium again 4-1. Jacob Mizorowski with the victory, 6 innings, 6 strikeouts. St. Louis beat the Cubs 8-4 in Chicago as Cardinals rookie Joshua Baez homered in his first 3 major league at-bats. White Sox and Toronto each won today. I'm Steve DeSager.
0: This is Fox Sports Saturday. Fox Sports Saturday is on. The plays, the interviews, the players, the coaches, the breaking news, the top stories. When it goes down, we will cover it all.
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5: Glad you're damn right it's the Power Hour. What's wrong with you?
4: Just making sure. Hey, come you know, on. These different nights, you know, I think people like different bits on every night. I don't think they like to be shifted around a bit. So I'm with you. Power Hour, let's go. Final hour, which is weird for us. Usually we're ramping up to do a show. Arnie and I will be back tomorrow night from 10 p. to 1 a. Central time. 11 p to 2 a.m.
5: So much
4: Eastern.
5: Better to be on earlier than the 2 a.m. in the morning.
4: Do you know what I like? Well, I don't care. I just like being, I like talking sports with you. I know you're the prima donna in this mix,
5: yeah,
4: right?
5: Yes,
4: you
5: I
4: carry
5: am.
4: The weight, so I just got to do whatever you say. But I'll tell you what, dude, I've started doing mornings the last 2 years. It's pretty nice. I mean, once you get down, just not staying up a ridiculous late hour, and you time that out, and you get up early, it's nice.
5: Yeah, but now, I don't like to get up at like 4:30 in the morning.
4: Oh, why not? It's great. It's when you're up mornings, ahead of everyone else.
5: When I did mornings in Atlanta, I'd have to get up at 3:30, and it was like just the hardest thing I ever had to do in my life. It just killed me. Absolutely.
4: How long did you
5: me.
4: Make it? How long did you last?
5: 2 years, and then when
4: that's
5: I would
4: not bad.
5: But when I would get home. At, let's say 10 o'clock in the morning.
4: Right.
5: I would take a nap from, let's say, 11 to about 3 hour nap.
4: So, what?
5: Yeah, 3 hour
4: nap. 3 hour nap?
5: I know that was my biggest mistake. That's like getting a full sleep in. I took a 3 hour nap every day and I just woke up so groggy. It was just horrible.
4: Well, I do want to remind everyone, groggy or wide awake, regardless of when you listen, you can download the podcast as soon as we wrap up here tonight. So anything that you miss, and catch the podcast. All you have to do is search Fox Sports Radio wherever you get your podcast. Right after the show, today's pod will

0: posted. 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Okay, to, what is this, Roman numeral 18? Is that right? The worst to first conversation? No. What Roman numeral is worst to first?
1: Worst to first is Roman numeral number 8.
0: Number eight. I see. I was close.
1: What is wrong with this? There's no X in front. It was V-I-I-I.
0: Your handwriting is so terrible. I don't even know what you're talking about.
1: I have very good penmanship. What's wrong with you?
0: Hold on. There is. I just want to, before we get to worst from first.
1: Yeah.
0: I don't even know what Roman numeral 17 is supposed to be.
1: 17?
0: It says like no repeating.
1: No reporting. Colorado. And that's where I had the Colorado and the Patriots
0: thing.
1: Oh,
0: okay. I can read what's going on, and that's really about it.
1: Do you read a lot?
0: Every day, but not with people that have such poor penmanship. So good luck at that.
1: Thank you.
0: But worst to first. All right. Now, in case you weren't aware, this is one of Arnie's favorite topics, and it's something that's been fairly common since the NFL realigned to 8-4 team divisions in 2002. More than 24 teams have gone from worst to first the following season. Last
1: 34
0: year,
1: teams since 2000, I believe.
0: Again, we're getting there. Yeah. I know you're very antsy, but we're getting there. Yeah. Patriots went from last place in the AFC in 2024 to the Super Bowl. Bears won the NFC South after they finished DFL. So who you liking? Who's jumping out from the last place teams in 2025 for 2026? And if you need a refresher, one of those is the Raiders. Now, I know a lot of you are watching what Fernando Mendoza did, and you're saying, obvious candidate right there. But the Jets, the Browns, the Tennessee Titans, and the Raiders are in the AFC.
1: Right.
0: And in the NFC, it's the Giants, believe it or not, the Lions and Vikings were 9-8, so that was last place in their division. The Saints and the Arizona Cardinals. If history serves Arnie, one of those teams is finishing in first place.
1: Right. Let me start with the AFC. I hate to be a Debbie Downer. Not only will the Jets, Cleveland, Titans, and Raiders, none of them will go from worst to first. They will all finish in last place again. So you could just go ahead and put them in Sharpie that the Jets, the Browns, the Titans, and the Raiders are already penciled in for dead last. Not only will they not make the jump from worst to first, but they're bottom barrels out there. There's no chance that any of those teams are going to be able to do it. Now in the NFC, that's a whole nother story. I don't believe that the Giants can do it, but as you said,
0: I think they can.
1: The Giants?
0: Yeah. Why not? No, John Harbaugh's in there. They've made some big defensive moves over the last few seasons. I mean, they've got a chance. They've got a chance to be really good defensively.
1: I think that division's going to be better than it was last year. I think there'll be at least two teams now over 500. There was only one before, and that other team is going to be the Cowboys. Cowboys are going to be so much better than they were last year, so that's going to make the division tougher. That's why I don't think it's going to be the Giants, but who knows what Jackson Dart's going to do. In the North, the Detroit Lions would be my clear-on favorites to go from worst to first. I think they're, if they're not the second favorite, maybe they're the favorite to winning the NFC North mathematically in Vegas. But that'd be my team to do it. If I was going to go with a little bit of a long shot, everybody seems to be taking the Saints as the trendy pick out there. I don't know. I'd probably still take Carolina. I sure the hell wouldn't want to take. I don't want anything near the Atlanta Falcons. I'm done with them, man. They've been burning me for like year over year for the like last 5 years.
0: Well, Penix got hurt last year. The quarterback got hurt.
1: I'm done with them. And over in the NFC West, you know, I think Arizona's going to be better than 3 wins.
0: I do too.
1: But they're not going to be from worst to first. So the only two teams that could really do it is Detroit, or the Saints, maybe even Minnesota, if you consider them a last place team. But I think Detroit is the team to watch out
0: there.
1: Well,
0: but again, thank you, Captain Obvious, for going out on a limb and taking Detroit as the worst to first team.
1: Thank you. Thank you.
0: That their win total is at 10.5 right now, the same as the Chiefs, right? So, I mean, I appreciate you going out on a limb there, but Detroit is a very uncommon last place finisher, right? That was a really, really good division last year. And in all honesty, I mean, geez, they're, let's see, you would have had them win a couple of other divisions, right? They would have won the NFC South. I don't know. What

0: you watched a little bit of the Saints today, and I know that they played mostly their backups, but still, I kind of like what Kellen Moore is doing there. Now, again, I do think that that's a fan base that is great. I think that they deserve much better than they've received. I'm not all in on the quarterback right now, but I kind of like the makeup of that team to be better. I don't know how I cannot like their starting quarterback, Arnie, and still like the team, because I mean, if you think about what New Orleans is going to do offensively, it's going to be led by your quarterback. It's going to be led by the second year starter. It's not going to be something where you count too much on your running game. You're gonna need Tyler Shuck to go out there and be that dude. And I'm not buying into him. But I think they're going to be better. You say, though, you want nothing to do with them.
1: They were certainly better with him, there's no doubt about that, than Spencer Rattler. Remember when we thought he was going to be the starter? You knew from day one that he wasn't the answer there, though.
0: That's one of the few ones I actually got right. And there were many people that would tell me how ridiculous and unfair I was, because did you see him in the preseason? Which seems to be the counter to a lot of people's arguments. I mean, did you put Trey Lance in the preseason Hall of Fame last year?
1: No, I don't think I. Oh, last year, I don't know.
0: I think you should have, because remember he had the big Hall of Fame game performance for the Chargers last year. So if you didn't, he should have at least been on the cusp. Why are you so down on any of these AFC teams and potentially being anything? Because I'm a Raiders fan, and you just are trying to gaslight me tonight. What is it? Because I get you on the Jets, but, I mean, who knows in the AFC North right now? And, I mean, we're just as – I mean, are you that sold on Houston or Jacksonville right now that you couldn't see one of them stumble a bit in the South?
1: The Jets are just a train wreck again. It's going to happen all over again, and I have no hope for them. I see them dead last 100% all over again. As for your Raiders, I mean – you know, all you hear about the Broncos is that they're returning 20 out of 22 starters. There's no doubt that they're the class of the division. And it kind of people are jumping on that Charger bandwagon also. Remember, 11-6, not too shabby. You know you're in the toughest division when the third place team is the Kansas City Chiefs, and they're going to fight to be over 500. I think they're going to be the third place team in that division. By the way, Chris, one thing that's got to stop, and it's got to stop now, because I actually like him, and I want you to know something. You do have a quarterback for the future in Mendoza.
0: Okay? I agree. I think you look great.
1: But the aw shucks attitude, that's got to go. I have let my teammates down. Shut up already. You know, Gomer.
0: He can't feel like he let his
1: teammates
0: down. No,
1: come on, Gomer. Do you live in Mayberry also? Enough is enough, okay?
0: You calling out somebody as Gomer when you live in Connecticut, I mean, is something pretty rich right now.
1: Gomer, come on, man. And I let my team in. It's a preseason game, and you played pretty good.
0: You're giving him a southern drawl. He's of Cuban descent, Arnie. What the hell are you talking about?
1: If I was going to give him a grade, I'd probably give him like a B, to be honest with you. So cut the crap.
0: That's
1: we don't want to hear...
0: Though. Let me ask you something. Hold on. Okay. Yeah. I'll bite.
1: No, we don't want to hear all shucks. We want you to act a quarterback.
0: What if people
1: act
0: said
1: like
0: they
1: a
0: want
1: leader?
0: You? Hold on a second here. Yeah. He just went 16-0 in college football and won a national championship.
1: Oh, shucks.
0: What if somebody said, cut the act, Arnie, and actually do some analysis? I listen to sports for real analysis, not just this ready, shoot, aim mindset and yelling that you're going to quit your job at every pick. Give me some real analysis. I don't want any of this stuff anymore.
1: First of all, I'm an entertainer. Second of all, if you want to just talk numbers, my middle name's not Google. You could just Google numbers.
0: You've given yourself that middle name because you certainly can't do it.
1: If you want that type of analysis, you could just go ahead and, you know, listen to the computer guys and they'll just go ahead. Oh, here we go.
0: Okay. Well, if you want ERA, some rah-rah, sis-boom-bah guy, you got Baker Mayfield and you got all these other quarterbacks. Why does Fernando Mendoza then have to be so different to you? Why can't that be who he is? Why does he have to fit into a box for you to where you got to be, I don't know, the alpha betas? You got to be Ted McGinnis for you to think they're going to be a good quarterback.
1: Well, one, because we know it was only a preseason game. Two, you didn't even play bad, all right? Three,
0: forget about the
1: whole I let my teammates down. Maybe if it was a regular season game, I would let you say something like that. That's all. You know what? It seems like a little bit more of an act now than it was before. And I actually like him. That was one of the reasons why I liked him, was his laid back attitude
0: and
1: all that.
0: You accusing someone of having an act is

0: fantastic right now, by the way.
1: But I do think, Chris, you have the quarterback of the future, and he looked good in the one game, and it shows to me that there's no way that Cousins should be playing every game this year. I have to give him at least 5 to 6 starts.
0: It's kind of funny because you want to blast him for being an all shucksy kind of guy.
1: Yeah.
0: And if he came out and was just a complete and total jerk, you'd be like, oh, look at this guy. So, I mean, I don't really get it. That's who he is. We've seen it.
1: This is my team, and I'm the starting quarterback as far as I'm concerned. You're right. I'd be saying, what an a-hole
0: this guy. What an arrogant jerk. Exactly. Got to make up your mind. All right, we got a break. But before we do, I want to hit a couple of your X submissions. That's at Stinkin' Genius One. I'm at Plank Show. Everybody should follow us at Fox Sports Radio. Now, there's two topics here that you hit on a little bit late last hour. First, JP writes, Christian McCaffrey has been held out of practices with tightness. Rob Parker knows about tightness, too. He just happens to show up every time the check arrives. Is Rob Parker allegedly, does he have the T-Rex arms when the bill comes out? I've heard he's very giving whenever it comes to that.
1: Yeah, I thought he always buys everybody, you know, dinner or stuff like that when the show ends, or he brings in pizza or wings or something like that.
0: That's why we need to be on that show more often.
1: No, man. Absolutely.
0: I'm sitting for Arnie. I want those. Yeah. See, there's Lorena rubbing it in. Mm. And then Matt writes, even Troy Aikman said he doesn't understand the issue with a conflict of interest with him working for the Dolphins because, quote, they aren't going to be any good and are getting out of cap hell, and he works for them.
1: I saw that when he said that, obviously, he's just gaslighting you guys, pulling a fast one. He doesn't want to admit that they're going to be a good team, because then everybody would say it's a conflict of interest. So, otherwise, he doesn't know that they're going to be good. Isn't that kind of funny that I actually know more than Troy Aikman? That's weird, isn't that?
0: I think it's weird, and, I mean, borderline insane that you would think that, but, I mean, here we are. Like, I get what he's saying. I think this whole idea where the NFL, I feel like Twitter loses their mind about the access that these guys get more than anyone else, right? With Tom Brady and Troy Aikman being parts of the organizations they are, the Raiders and the Dolphins, and getting to talk to coaches. Like, do you guys think that they're going to give away their nuclear secrets? And do we really think there is anything that secretive in what happens in football? There's not.
1: And what I love is they say, well, Troy Aikman and Tom Brady can't do their jobs effectively because of that. I'm like, yeah, because when I'm listening to them on TV, I'm saying, oh, Tom can't be doing his job effectively at that point. I can hear it in his voice or something.
0: Well, but
1: don't
0: no,
1: be ridiculous. That's
0: you're missing
1: crazy.
0: The point. You're okay. Missing the point. They can't because all that information where they could sit there and ask questions and understand what they're, you know, make them better broadcasters, you're absolutely missing out on that. And it's not the same if you're not going to let them in that room. You'll never know it watching. It's just information that they were able to get that makes the broadcast better. Does that make sense? So
1: yeah,
0: when you're like, they can't do their job without it. Yeah, I mean, I think if you were to talk to any big-time analyst, those Fridays before the games in colleges and those Saturdays sit down with the coaches, those are great learning opportunities to make the broadcast better.
1: But you have to understand, if let's say I'm part of the broadcast and all five of us in the room, I can't give that information just as much as Tom Brady can't give out that information, though.
0: You can do it in a different way. They're not going to come right out. There's not a bunch. Guys, you know when Kirby Smart took over at Georgia? Do you know what he did? He did everything that Nick Saban did at Alabama and put a G on everything instead of an A. There's no secrets. I mean, there's nothing. What is Kurt Cignetti doing? Nothing. He's got a good mix of players at the right time. So I think my pushback has always been people that act like there's going to be some leaking of the game plan, right? They're going to tell all these secrets. I don't think coaches give out that much in those meetings anyway. And then if they do, everyone's kind of smart about how they lose. They just don't come out and say, well, in our meetings, he said he's got a broken thumb. You know, everyone's kind of creative about how they do it. So listen, you're right. It doesn't, it's such a dumb story. But again, I feel like if the NFL's bringing it up, then someone must be complaining about it, right?
1: You know, I wouldn't even want to. I couldn't care less if they said what plays we were running.
0: Right.
1: The only thing that would worry me was I heard their coach say we suck. They're saying we suck. You know what I mean? That would drive me crazy.
0: You would get mad about the trash talk that would go on as far
1: exactly.
0: as that's concerned. I don't blame you. Okay, now we do have to break. When we come back here on Fox Sports Radio, I got a little audio that I want to share because Arnie keeps telling you the preseason is the free season. But one NFL quarterback is here to

0: tell you that the preseason doesn't matter at all. And oh, by the way, the Lakers were sold this past week. And I'm still a little shook by it. We'll find out what we learn next right here on Fox Sports Radio.
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8: Great job tonight, Lorena. I'm sure you wanted a Saturday night off, but we appreciate you grinding away. Brandon, as always, producing a whale of the show. To Sager on updates, that'll continue all night long. And the millions and millions of editors providing highlights behind the scenes. We appreciate it. Hard work. Aaron and Jason coming up next. So you don't want to do your picks here? You want to move
9: on?
8: Well,
9: the lines aren't out yet. The lines aren't out yet, but I want you to know something.
8: Yeah.
9: I've hit the jackpot for next week.
8: Well, you don't even have lines yet, but you've already determined that you've hit the jackpot. Okay.
9: Yeah, I love the Texans over the Raiders on Thursday.
8: Why?
9: And I love the Chargers to clobber the 49ers on the late Thursday game. So that's just going to start off a great week. And then on Friday, I love the Steelers over the Jets. Absolutely love them. And I like the Broncos, too, over the Packers. So that's just a few of them. The Lions come out, I think, tomorrow. But there's some early picks. And I went 8-3 from the Hall of Fame game in week one of the preseason. Obviously, I should have done better. I'm embarrassed because I didn't pick 100%.
8: How about this? I don't think you're going to do better the rest of the year.
9: Oh, I think just so happened that my first week is the best, right?
8: I think you've peaked. I think 8-3 is peak Arnie. I don't think it's going to get any better. I'd go ahead and retire. I'm actually proud of you for not doing a pick segment. If I were you, I'd go ahead and retire it right now. I would just say I had my run. This was a
9: you
8: great
9: really
8: week.
9: Don't think I could do better than 8-3?
8: Not at all.
9: So you're surprised I picked 8-3?
8: Blown away, to be honest with you. In fact, there's a part of me that thinks there's some voodoo going on here too.
9: Do you understand picking games is not that hard? When you hear guys say, well, all you need to do is pick 56% and you'll make money. Do you understand taking the SAT is harder than picking games? And there are people that ace the SAT, get perfect scores, and I'm supposed to believe 56% is good at picking football games? What's wrong with you people?
8: This right here is part of the problem, ladies and gentlemen. It is very hard to pick football games. Don't listen to Arnie Spanier.
9: It's easy.
8: You'll end up living in a van down by the river. why haven't you retired then yet by all this money that you're making from all your picks and all your
9: winnings? I am retired. I only do a show one day a week. I'm a trophy husband.
8: You're the trophy husband.
9: Yes.
8: I mean, is Beth relying on your parlays in order to make the ends meet here or what? Are you like
9: Jimmy
8: the Greek?
9: No, I gotta have insurance, don't I? Someone gotta work full time so I can have insurance.
8: But if you think it's so easy, I would think that, you know, you would be out here with all your winners and all your slips instead of just your little.
9: How many more winners I got to give you, Chris? I just gave you 8-3. Do I got to go 9-2 next week?
8: I'm telling you, you've peaked right here. You've reached the pinnacle.
9: All right, I'll go 9-2 next week, okay, if that's what I got to do.
8: Yeah, good luck with that.
9: Wow.
8: In fact, you don't even know the spreads yet. You don't even know the lines
9: that
8: or anything.
9: That shows you how good I am. I don't even know what the spread. I don't even have to see the spreads to know I'm already getting winners. Right. Damn, well, I'm good.
8: I mean, is this going to be the whole show tomorrow night? I mean, if we're going to have 3 hours of you just patting yourself on the back, give me the night off and I'll go to bed early if it's just going to be Arnie telling you how great he is. Because I'm happy for you, man. I'm great. I'm glad
9: you're
8: off to a
9: great
8: start.
9: You wanted me to go 0-11. I know you.
8: Well, that's definitely possible. Yeah. We saw it last year, as a matter of fact. But I don't. I mean, we've got so many fun things to talk about. But if your picks, I mean, I'm with you. I'd be bragging about them too, I guess. But trying to create the.

0: like soothsayer image. I don't know, dude.
1: I'll go 9-2 next Rocky week, Road. Just to prove you wrong.
0: Okay. Good luck.
1: If I go 11-0, you got to cut your arms off.
0: If you go 11-0 next week, I will cut my arms off right at the shoulder, and we'll do it live on the air. So then that way, you know, we'll actually have a pretty good bit with it. Where was the Roman numeral that I didn't get to tonight that Arnie desperately wanted to hit in our final 2 minutes here? Because we didn't hit Roman numeral 13 with the retirement of Russell Westbrook.
1: Yeah, I was gonna, real quick on that, because I'm a big fan of Russell Westbrook. I've never seen a guy who played harder, worked harder, no nonsense, wanted to win, and was more disliked by the fans and other people in the NBA.
0: Oh, he ain't disliked here, dude.
1: Yeah.
0: He's not disliked in Oklahoma City.
1: Yeah. I just love the guy. He's everything you'd want in an athlete. Just hardworking, determination, grit. I mean, the guy just was really an all-star and a great player, MVP. So I think he gets an unfair knock. It's a shame. All the negativity he gets. I'm just a big Russell Westbrook.

0: anyone could imagine, not only in choosing them early on in his career, right? Not leaving when Durant left. Paul George never comes there if he doesn't. And whenever he was finally done, they got a great package for him that really helped set the future for him. So, yeah, Russell Westbrook. Not dead. You don't have to eulogize him, but an incredible career that comes to an end. All right, speaking of coming to an end, does that do it for us?
1: Quick show. Yeah,
0: blew right by. Great job, Lorena. Great job, Brandon. Great job to Sager. Stick around.
1: See ya.
0: Jason and Aaron Torres coming up next right here on Fox Sports Radio. Have a great day. We are Fox Sports.
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3: The last of the seven NFL preseason games winding up. Final minute at Seattle. Dallas leads the Seahawks 17-7. The Seahawks today gave Pro Bowl defensive back Devin Witherspoon a four-year extension worth more than $100 million guaranteed. Minnesota won at the Giants 13-10 today, but veteran safety Jamal Adams of the Vikings was carted off with a knee injury. Novak Djokovic lost his second-round match in Cincinnati. Joey Logano won tonight's NASCAR 400 at Richmond. Scottie Scheffler leads by two strokes in Memphis. Among the two late ball games in the major leagues, it is the A's 3-0 over Texas in the top of the fifth. Houston already lost at home. Seattle beat them 10-5. Milwaukee won at the Dodgers 4-1 behind Jacob Mizorowski, who had six innings and six strikeouts. Cleveland ended San Diego's six-game winning streak 6-1. Baltimore won at Tampa Bay in 10 innings 4-3. I'm Steve DeSager.
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3: Oh, thank you, Lorena. Welcome in, everybody. Fox Sports Radio, Fox Sports Saturday. Aaron Torres, Jason Martin. We're taking you up till 2 a.m. Eastern time. By the way, I'm guessing there were no loud standing applauses for Arnie Spanier in the previous show, but neither here nor there. We appreciate you joining us. Fun show, 2 a.m. Eastern. And J-Mart, it's happened. I am in studio and there is football on TV. We survived. We made it, even though there isn't actually football. We still got a game going on in Seattle. What's up, buddy? How's your Saturday?
6: So I think I'm broken. Like, I think that I'm going to explain why. I tuned into sports today intentionally after looking at the schedule and knowing what was going to happen. And so, of course, I saw some stuff this afternoon, right? But there was one thing that I was very interested in watching tonight. That
3: the WNBA.
6: If you had talked to me a month ago and said, hey, this is coming up, are you going to care? The answer would have been no. But it was like the number one thing I was interested in watching today. And it was Nashville SC versus Miami.
3: Look at you!
6: Nashville SC, footy top J-Mart. Of the MLS, best team in the league, beating Lionel Messi tonight 4-1 here in Nashville. I've got a magnet on the car. I've got a jersey on the way. Like, soccer's happened, man. Like, I went to Brazil and got caught up in it. I was with some people that were big into soccer. That helped. And it's just like, I don't know what it is, man, but this World Cup and everything, it's kind of got me at this point. I feel like I'm officially broken because I love football more than, you know how much I love football. And for whatever reason, today I was more interested in watching the soccer tonight, even though it became kind of a laugher pretty quickly because Nashville just absolutely crushed Miami.
7: So for people who missed it, J-Mart spent 2 weeks in Brazil directly following the World Cup. So all of that talk about, well, you know, once football starts, everyone's going to forget the beautiful game, the real football, even happened this summer. I am very much in that camp, but apparently you're not. You're just clinging on to Erling Haaland and Jude Bellingham and the boys of summer, huh?
6: Yeah, I guess it's not going anywhere, man. Like, I've been paying attention to Tottenham's moves this week, apparently.
3: Oh. What kind of week was it?
6: Looking like
3: them?
6: They're going to make a move for Balogun.
3: Oh.
6: I don't know that it's actually going to happen, but. I'd picked my team that I'm going to follow during the Premier League this year. And so, like, I'm going to make a real effort at this. And so far, so good. And it's nice. Like, it's not going to replace football. Don't get me wrong. But it is just kind of, it's another thing to care about. And it's another thing that's different in its own way because it's something that we're not going to spend a ton of time on these programs talking about it. So similar, I guess, maybe to F1 and MotoGP and some

0: the things I've gotten into. The stuff that I don't cover, I'm really enjoying just as a fan.
1: Sure.
0: Because I'm learning on the fly. I'm learning about these games. I'm learning about racing, and it's just, it's working out big in a positive way. So maybe I'm not broken, but this is not the person that I was a year ago.
1: So a couple things. One, first of all, it's hard for me to criticize you for just taking up sports that you know you won't talk about so you can enjoy. And that's because every May and June, I call myself, I am the self-anointed biggest college baseball fan in America for 2 weeks a year. So, right. and I love it because I could just flip on the tournament. I know we're not talking about it. I can kind of figure out what storylines are going on, whatever. But this is how not into soccer I am since the World Cup ended. Two quick things. One, I've told this on air before, but my father-in-law is a huge soccer fan. He's from Central America. We were in Hawaii during the World Cup, and he literally did not leave the hotel, just watched World Cup morning, noon, and night. We were away this week. He had a game on with Harry Kane, was playing, and I had no idea if it was a replay or not. I think they're back to playing meaningful games overseas.
0: Right.
1: Also, when you said, oh, Tottenham may be making a move for Balogun, I'm embarrassed to say it took me half a second to be like, oh, I was like, I know the name Balogun. Then I was like, oh, yeah, the guy that got suspended and it became an international controversy.
0: Yeah.
1: So that's how much I've been locked in on soccer since the World Cup ended. Real quick, Brandon, I think Brandon wanted to hop in and say something real quick about your newfound love here.
2: Yeah, well, I was just going to say, like, J-Mart's right. When you go to a foreign country that is
1: I went to one World Cup game and now I'm the biggest
2: to Argentina. I visited my girl and her family in December of last year, and seeing that culture and the way they love soccer or football rather, there are no fans in America like that. The closest is SEC football, but it's another level of insanity, and it changes your perspective of it for sure.
1: No, I will say, many years ago now, but I was in Europe during the Euros. And it was just like the World Cup this year on steroids from the perspective of you could be in France and France wouldn't even be playing and every bar would be packed and everybody had a take and everybody cared. I was actually in Germany during the Euro Cup final when Germany lost to Spain. And it was still one of the wildest nights that I ever remember. And I remember taking a train somewhere to meet someone during the game at halftime, and the train was, not surprisingly, literally empty. In other words, nobody was on it. Everybody was watching the games. The streets were packed, whatever. So I do think when you are immersed in it in a foreign country, it's no different than in all seriousness, like, you know, German Freddy, the internet sensation, says he wants to come back and experience college football here because he got a little taste of seeing the interest in it while he was here. So I totally get it. But anything else to put a bow on your soccer
0: fan? Only thing I will say is this. So when I went to Brazil, I made a joke about them losing in the World Cup fairly early on.
1: Oh, no.
0: On the trip. We're on a church mission, and we're with, you know, a bunch of pastors, fellow pastors and fellow clergy, and, you know, going and doing all these things. Let me tell you what didn't go over very well.
1: I can take a guess, yeah.
0: Yeah, that joke was not well received. And again, these are very biblical men. And one of them just kind of looked at me afterwards. He's like, hey, man, don't say that.
1: Wow.
0: And it was like, I realized in that moment that even me being completely, like, totally kidding, just totally joking, it was just not something to joke about down there at all. So it's just like, okay, all right, got it.
1: No,
0: understood. Never again.
1: No, we've all made the joke about, like, what would sports talk radio be like in one of these countries. But I do know, like, the national – and I will say this really quick because I know we're, like, way off topic, but it's sports talk.
0: We got 3 hours.
1: Yes, we got 3 hours to talk about Kyler Murray in game one of the preseason.
0: Yes.
1: We'll find a way to squeeze it in. What I will say so I did not realize Brazil specifically, and I know there were plenty of teams that disappointed. The Dutch got knocked out early. The Germans got knocked out early. Italy didn't even make it at all. But Dan Wetzel put out a really interesting tweet, and I can't remember it because it was obviously 3 months ago. But I didn't realize that that basically Brazil specifically is kind of in a soccer drought. Here, he wrote an article on July 5th, so it was probably right when they got knocked out, and it said Brazil is a soccer-mad, talent-rich country of 219 million has advanced past the quarters just one.

0: once in 24 years. So I will say, like, as somebody whose first memory at all of soccer was 94 U.S. World Cup, Brazil wins, and then they won at least one or two more after that in my lifetime, I didn't really realize that they're in kind of like a they're like in like an Alabama football drought right now, where like they're not bad.
1: No, but they're not great. You're right. I know. They have not. They just haven't had it as of late. I will tell you that just like their local kind of the Brazilian leagues are awesome. And like I said, I came back a Flamengo fan, but at the same time, like, they are looking to get back to where they were. Like, they're looking at their stars now and just they don't see what they want to see from a national. They feel like they should be near the top, and they deserve to be. I mean, they are, you know, pretty much the premier country when it comes to soccer in terms of success. They're definitely right up there on that list, and it's it is bothering them that as a nation they were unable to get further in this tournament. Even if they didn't think they could win it, they felt like, look, we should at least be in that Final Four, and they just couldn't get it done, and they were very sad about it.
0: I swear we will put a bow on it after this, but what was I going to say about Brazil? The only thing with them was, like, you could tell how much it matters to them. The counter is they lost to Norway, and I'm sorry, as a totally unbiased person, the Norway story, Erling Haaland, the row, it was one of the best things ever. Like, I mentioned my father-in-law, but I remember we were watching that game with him, and, you know, again, Central America, you know, he kind of roots for teams from that part of the world. And he didn't like understand like how could I be fired up to see them lose? But I was like, the Norwegian team is so cool. So anyway, you know what else is cool? Preseason football. I don't care what anybody says. I heard a rejoin. Stu Gatz and the crew are making fun of anybody who takes anything away from preseason football. I tend to understand where they're coming from. I think there are just at least a few things that we should acknowledge from today without getting too deep into the weeds about what happened, what didn't happen, all that. I want to start Jackson Dart immediately getting sent to the tent. First possession of the preseason. Now, the good news is that he took a hard hit, got the wind knocked out of him, was back in the next possession. He basically said, like, after the game, hey, man, I understand why the NFL has these policies in place, but I didn't understand why they brought me back there. But Jackson Dart, new coach, new era, everybody's feeling great that things are going to be different. And within about, I don't know, a couple minutes of game action, Jackson Dart was unfortunately right where he spent way too much time a year ago.
1: Yeah, I hope that's not going to be the story of this season and for his career. I fear that it is, just because I still think that he's going to take some risks. They're probably going to protect him a little bit better. I mean, you saw Harbaugh after the game say, you know, what I took from that play is we need to block better. And I do think that they're going to be more disciplined in that than they were, you know, last season. But at the same time, just Dart is a bit reckless. And just at his size, I think he's going to have difficulty staying healthy. I hope not, because they could be a really fun team to watch with him and Cam and Malik Nabers also. I mean, all three of those guys. I mean, Nabers has been hurt about as much as he's been healthy during his first couple of years in the league. And we know Cam is a bit of a knucklehead, it seems like. He does have some kind of metal grill that I've seen several times, but mainly it's that, like, on his off time, he does crazy stuff.
0: Sure.
1: And I'm, like, a little bit side-eyeing it, as if, can you get this guy, like, can you calm him down just a little bit? Because, I mean, look, football can get him hurt by itself, but some of these other things he's doing, I don't know, man. I'm paying a guy a lot of money. I'm going to say you should probably not be doing all these weird backflips and all this stuff when we haven't seen you on the field in half a season.
0: Well, Jackson Dart did.
1: Either way, he came back in.
0: Yeah, he came back in. That's the good news, but not what fans wanted to see. I will be
1: curious. Threw a touchdown, by the way, when he came back in on the first play.
0: He threw a touchdown. By the way, I don't think this will end up being like one of the 100 biggest stories in the NFL this year, and I'm not being sarcastic when I say this, but it was pretty jarring to turn on that game for half a second

0: And Odell Beckham is a New York Giant. Now, I'm not smart enough to know what the depth chart looks like and what's realistic and what isn't. Did have 2 catches for 6 yards. Again, it was just weird. I don't think there's really much more to say about it. It's been a while since he's had an impact, but Odell Beckham, yes, at least for now, with the New York Football Giants. Couple things. Let me ask you this. Mm-hmm. Were you surprised Joe Brady debut as NFL head coach? Josh Allen actually played and got meaningful snaps on Saturday. Were you surprised at all to see Josh Allen actually out there?
1: Yeah, a little bit. I feel like if he had said, I don't want to play, they wouldn't have made him. So it kind of makes me think he wanted to get out there and just get a little bit. Like, I don't imagine that we're going to see him a ton, but, you know, it's not a Rams situation. I think Mahomes likes to get out there a little bit during the preseason. So it's not, it doesn't surprise me that Josh would want to get out there. It's just, you know, you risk it and you know that he doesn't necessarily need that. But if he wanted to get out there, I wouldn't be surprised if that's the last time you saw him in the postseason, or maybe you see him for that amount of time one more. But, you know, luckily the preseason is a bit shorter now. But yeah, I wouldn't say I was expecting to see Josh Allen actually in the game, but he's the kind of player, the kind of guy where when you do see it, it's just like, yeah, okay. Yeah, I can see why Josh Allen might want to get out there for a minute.
0: Josh Allen did get just a few snaps for the Buffalo Bills. What was that? I think he was like, he actually threw for over 100 yards in, 6 of 8 passing, 111 yards, one TD. A couple other notes. Deshaun Watson actually looked competent today. 11 of 15, 126 yards. Shedeur Sanders, by the way, I actually happen to have this on when he came in. Let me actually ask you this. So Deshaun is whatever, probably almost certainly neither of these guys is the long-term answer. Shedeur, to me, looks exactly the same as last year. And I know it's the preseason, don't take too much out of it, blah, blah, blah, whatever. I don't know how serious this guy is about being an NFL quarterback. And I know that'd be controversial. Oh, you say he doesn't care. Whatever. First series, completes a nice pass over the middle. Second play, fumbles a snap. Third play, pass batted down. Fourth play, throws a deep ball, perfect. And it's like, it's the same thing we saw last year. It's the same thing that at times we saw at Colorado, although in his defense, he was very good that last year at Colorado, where it's just like, he shows these flashes, but it's like these little details that, like, you know, he's 24, 25 years old. He was a 4-year starter in college. He played meaningful snaps as a rookie last year. Like, you shouldn't be fumbling the snap on the second play of the game that you're in when you're trying to win the job. And it's just, I don't know. There's just something about him where, I guess the way I would put it is this, is that when you have as much talent as he does, like, you just want the person to take the job super seriously and just know whether he wins the job, whether he doesn't, that he gave it his all and he put, and it doesn't feel like that when I watch him. It's just that like he, I don't know. I don't even know if I'm describing it right, but it was just the little stuff, dumb things that are totally avoidable. He threw an interception on the second series. I don't know if you have any thoughts about the Browns, but watching it live, I was like, man, this guy just, it's just not all there. And it's kind of frustrating to watch as a consumer.
1: Yeah, like, the talent can be very apparent, and so can the inconsistency. I mean, that's what his career is going to be. It's what it looks like. I don't know if we were right or wrong about him coming out of college and Mel Kiper's whole craziness and everything that happened during the draft, because you look at it now, and it's certainly, at best, a hung jury. But when you look at Shedeur Sanders, I think – I this is the message I sent in reply to you when you sent me kind of that stat line from his first drive this afternoon. I said he's kind of a pint-sized Jameis Winston.
0: Sure.
1: But I think Jameis always wanted – I mean, I think he was fully devoted to the quarterback position. I just think he was inconsistent. He did some of the most amazing stuff you would ever want to see. And then he would throw baffling numbers of interceptions that were just unthinkably bad decisions for whatever reason. I think Shedeur is just going to be a roller coaster of an experience. He's going to be kind of fun to watch because of that almost loose cannon way that he plays, where it's just from moment to moment, you're not sure what exactly he's going to do. That can be entertaining, but it's entertaining in a way if I were either a Browns fan or somebody on that

0: staff or in that front office, that's not the kind of entertainment that you want. Like, because you just can't trust that level of inconsistency. The Browns, to me, are just, I don't know what I'm supposed to say about Deshaun Watson. Like, there's, it's just impossible to have any kind of real discussion about Deshaun Watson, even in 2026, even years after the fact. It just is what it is. He's probably going to be their best option going into the season. And I don't know what that says about Cleveland other than I'm not expecting much from him. Like, Monken's a really good offensive mind, don't get me wrong, but there's a reason why some franchises just don't ever get out of the gutter. And when they do, they fall right back into it. It's like, have you ever seen the video of helping a sheep who's fallen like into a little bit of a trench? You help the lamb get out and the sheep immediately jumps back into it.
1: Really?
0: Like, you have to prepare. Like, that right there is basically the Cleveland Browns experience. And it's also the Shedeur Sanders experience. There's times where he's going to leap around and then he's going to find his way into the one trench that you can't fall into. So I do not anticipate great things for the Browns this year, especially without Myles Garrett on that defense.
1: All right, crazy stat for you. Then we got to come back and get to, we're actually, Chris Plank, who you just heard with Arnie Spanier, will join us to talk college football. Deshaun Watson, this is crazy. Since the end of the 2020 season, so we're now talking 5 years, 21, 22, mm-hmm. 23, 24, 25, has played a total of 19 games. That's insane. Now, listen, 2021, he basically demanded a trade, refused to play all while the league was investigating him. He was suspended for several games in 2022, and he was obviously hurt all of last year. That is crazy, though. 19 total games the last five NFL seasons. It's not like he's like Chase Daniel as a backup that gets spot opportunities. Like, it's a guy that's supposed, I mean, when we talk about this going down as the worst contract in the history of pro sports, I think it's going to stick with it. So a lot of NFL preseason. We got more to get to in just a minute. But when we come back, this is what we're going to do. We're going to switch gears to college. Jamar and I talk plenty of college, but we are going to bring in another college football voice to share his perspective on the sport. We are now two Saturdays away from week zero, TCU versus UNC in Dublin, among the headlining games that weekend. Chris Plank will join us in just a minute to talk a little bit of college football. That's next, Fox Sports Radio.
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0: Welcome back, everybody. Fox Sports Radio. Aaron Torres, Jason Martin, broadcasting live from the Fox Sports Radio studios. Taking you up till 2 a.m. Eastern. Good stuff with Plank, by the way, J-Mart. Got a few football stories I want to get to later. Might hit on some of the stuff that Plank got to. But I want to start with the I want to get to the NBA. A little bit of a quiet time for the NBA. We do know, of course, that the NBA just released its schedule. Adam Silver, I actually give Adam Silver credit, was like, yeah, I'm waiting on LeBron. Didn't hide it, didn't deny it. Year 24, whatever it is, they're still, building everything around LeBron. Obviously, we got the Christmas Day games, all that this week. One team that will not be featured, at least prominently on opening night, the Indiana Pacers.
1: Nap City, baby.
0: One game away from an NBA championship, by the way, 18 months ago. Easy to forget that. They are opening the season, not against the New York Knicks, not against LeBron's Philadelphia 76ers. They are opening in New Orleans. Tyrese Halliburton, very surprised by this, was talking about this on Numbers on the Board podcast, said, name any other person you compare to my level of a basketball player if they tore their Achilles and missed 16 months. Do you think they'd be on national television? Do you think the game would be at home if not on national television? When I saw the schedule, I was like, oh, wow. Shout out Trey Murphy the second. Love my boy Trey. Love New Orleans. But I was shocked to see that Tyrese Halliburton getting no respect, J-Mart, at all.
1: Look, like I saw this and I laughed and I sent it to you and you also found it funny. I like Tyrese Halliburton a lot. I also enjoy, you know, how he's done some really good stuff just off the court, even while he's been hurt. He's been fun in WWE and things like that, and just seems to be a decent dude. He's not a star, and he plays in a not-star city, and that's all you need to know. Like, I think that this proves, again, like, should you build to his return? Yeah, I think you should. I think that you have the ability as the NBA to market this as a big deal, because it is a major return after 16 months. The guy that was, you know, in a game seven in an NBA finals, you know, his team was, and right there for the taking. And he's a guy that, you know, you can either love him or love to hate him. They're probably going to be a force in the East, one would think. There's a curiosity factor attached to it. But this shows that the NBA is still exactly the league that it has been for several years now, because the games that are going to be on national television that night are Giannis in Miami. I don't even know who they're against. It doesn't matter. And

0: Lakers and Warriors. So Luka and Steph and Giannis. And so Tyrese Halliburton coming back after 16 months just doesn't make that cut. I understand kind of what he's saying, but I will say this. If they were playing against a team that wasn't New Orleans, they'd probably have a better chance as well. Like, the Pelicans are not exactly must-see television now. They've become less so because of the trades during the offseason and things like that. So it's not a particularly appetizing matchup. It's not a big market matchup, either one of those teams. I do find it funny, though, that Halliburton is saying this. I wonder if he knows. He's like, you know, we're probably not going to be on there, so I'm going to make news by saying this. Because this couldn't have caught him off guard, right? Like, when I first read this, I thought, no. Like, he's having fun with this, but he knows that they were not going to be in this role. Aaron, you don't believe that he really thinks that he should be on national television considering the matchup and the way the NBA does business?
1: I think he's pretty self-aware. I sent you a clip. There was a funny clip of him when he was on the Olympic team with LeBron and KD. Remember, he was, of course, basically the 12th man in 2024, famously put out the tweet that said, when you get an A on the class project and you didn't show up for the team meet, you know, you didn't contribute anything or whatever. So I think he has a pretty good self-awareness. I would push back on something you said, though. You said he's not a star. I think he's a star. I don't think he's box office, and there is a fundamental difference to that. Mike Trout is a star. Doesn't mean that, like, you're over the moon to, like, watch him play. It's a great...
0: I guess I actually equate those together. So, yeah, I know what you're saying. Yeah. There is a difference in terms of terminology. He's a star, but he's not a box office A-list superstar.
1: Totally fair. You know what's funny? I do think he was serious, but now I could see where there might have been like 40% sarcasm, 60% offense.
0: Yeah, but I think that's fair.
1: Yeah, I will say, like, and I do think part of it is New Orleans. Like, if it just wasn't national TV, but say they were playing the Boston Celtics, like, that's one thing. But when it's New Orleans, like, when it is, I will say, when it is New Orleans on the road in your return game, that does make it pretty clear how the league feels about you, if that makes sense.
0: Yeah. Oh, well, look, his first game nationally, their first nationally televised game is going to be against Philadelphia. That's just the way that's it. I mean, I'm not predicting that. I'm saying that's actually true. So know that. Like, that makes total sense, right? I think maybe you should have scheduled a better first game back for Tyrese Halliburton, like maybe the Knicks or something.
1: That's what I'm saying.
0: Come up with something else. That's on the NBA.
1: It is on the NBA. The Indiana Pacers will not be on opening. I will say, really good team.

0: the pimento cheese. It's savory. It's bold. It's flavorful.
1: Our faves are back.
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32: One ball game still going in the major leagues. Bottom of the eighth, Rangers leading at the A's 4-3. Already wins

0: for Boston and the Angels. That Boston victory was 4-0 at Pittsburgh, and winner Sonny Gray is now 15-3. Seattle won at Houston 10-5. Houston started the day 3 games ahead of the Rangers in the AL West. Milwaukee and Jacob Mizorowski defeated the Dodgers in LA 4-1. Philadelphia and Arizona each won on the road. Cleveland ended San Diego's 6-game winning streak 6-1. Baltimore won in 10 innings at Tampa Bay 4-3. Victories for the White Sox and Blue Jays. St. Louis won at the Cubs 8-4 today as Cardinals rookie Joshua Baez homered in his first 3 major league at-bats. The Seattle Seahawks gave Pro Bowl defensive back Devin Witherspoon a 4-year extension. Dallas won its exhibition at Seattle 17-7 tonight. WNBA Minnesota a winner at Las Vegas. I'm Steve DeSig.
1: 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Fox Sports Saturday is on. The plays, the interviews, the players, the coaches, the breaking news, the top stories. When it goes down, we will cover it all.
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4: Welcome in, everybody. Hour 2, Torres and Martin, Fox Sports Radio. We are live. Yes, we are live. Midnight Eastern, Fox Sports Radio studios. Oh, baby. Lot to discuss. We are taking you up till 2 a.m. Eastern. If you missed anything, make sure to download the podcast. Chris Plank joined us last hour. And J-Mart, half a second, I do want to discuss Jaden Daniels very quickly. So we said we weren't going to talk WNBA. The only reason I bring it up, I sent out a tweet last week about basically just how the WNBA is just an absolute abomination and embarrassment. Someone just sent me this article. It's from a few days ago now, but I had not seen it until right now. Mm-hmm. From the Mirror, which I think is like a pretty big thing in London.
5: UK, yeah.
4: Fox Sports host wants WNBA shut down after Sophie Cunningham, DeJounay Carrington embarrassment. And so I don't know if it came from our show when we talked about it, but we made quite literally international headlines talking WNBA. And I stand by what I said.
5: Yeah, we both are on that same page and have been for some time. But this was just kind of the if you hadn't already jumped the shark, you've clearly jumped the shark at this point. And you know, we talked about, were we going to discuss this further? Were we going to jump into it more tonight? And we both just kind of said, nah, I think all we're going to do is re-say the exact same stuff because nothing's changed whatsoever. And as usual, nothing on the floor actually matters. I mean, Caitlin Clark and Paige Beckers played a few days ago, and you know, that was apparently exciting from what I was told.
4: So can I jump in on this?
5: I didn't watch.
4: So I think that's an important point. There was no new off the court craziness except for DeJounay Carrington getting a fan ejected who was then immediately let back in because she blatantly lied about what the fan did. And it was a quiet week in the WNBA. Nobody was talking about it. And I do think there was a very small window, Caitlin Clark's rookie year, where people were actually paying attention to the basketball. And this is actually like 80% of my argument is that they create nothing but drama off the court, and that's all anybody cares about now. And that's where we are. This week was quiet. Like I said, I think it was Monday or Tuesday, DeJounay Carrington got a fan kicked out, and then the fan was let back in after there was no substance to her allegation. And it's like, that's kind of the problem with the league. There is one embarrassment after another off the court. And in a week where thankfully there was no embarrassment, nobody talked about it. Maybe I missed some big discourse, like you said, about the Fever's fourth quarter comeback or the Chicago Sky's fourth quarter meltdown. I don't think anybody was talking about it. And that is a bad sign for the league, that when your players aren't physically attacking each other or yelling at each other off the court, or Enes Kanter is doing press conferences saying he wants to play in your league, nobody's paying attention. So we don't have to go too far down that rabbit hole, but I think the fact that nothing major happened off the court, and because of it, there were no major things to talk about on the court, kind of makes the point where this league is and what it has become, basically the WWE, for lack of a better term.

0: Yeah, I mean, that's right. Again, there was a matchup of two people that you would think would matter this week, and it generally didn't. And you saw, I saw a splash screen a couple of days ago. It was like Atlanta or whatever the Atlanta team's name is. Two superstars go off, and it shows these two as like mega stars, and it's trying to get this thing over again. And it's just like, you guys got to stop. Like, it's just, it's not a thing. It's never going to be a thing. What chance that you had has been squandered to the point where most of the people that may have given it a shot now have moved on, and those that were already not really that into it anyway and were kind of looking at it with a skeptical eye are now laughing at its downfall, like, because they have earned every bit of this failure. They have earned every bit of the vitriol that they've gotten. They've earned every bit of that Mirror article about our commentary, your commentary. They've earned all of this. And what they have not earned is any more of this show's time.
1: Let's switch gears to another embarrassment, maybe not on the international front, but Jaden Daniels.
0: Man.
1: And his family. Yeah, I'll set up the story. Everybody who's listening knows what happened. But Jaden Daniels, LSU legend, Heisman Trophy winner, left LSU, obviously, 3 years ago. Great rookie year for Washington. Not so much last year. Wore number 5. Nobody had worn it since, at least until this year when defensive back DJ Pickett was slated to wear it. And as Lane Kiffin told reporters earlier in the week, that was something that was promised to DJ Pickett during the recruiting process. Lane Kiffin was abiding by that promise. Jaden Daniels, quote-unquote, camp was not happy about it. They told LSU that they are no longer allowed to use Jaden Daniels, for lack of a better term, name, image, likeness, with anything to do with LSU football. There was also a report where, for people who don't know, when a player wins the Heisman Trophy, the player gets a Heisman for themselves, but the school gets a replica for the school.
0: Right.
1: And they were actually asking for the Heisman Trophy back, and the LSU basically told them to kick rocks. So, one, there is that embarrassment. We'll get to the back half of it. I thought it was just a bad look for Jaden Daniels. For people who don't know, his mom's a lawyer. She handles a lot of his off-the-field stuff. I don't know if everything falls on mom on this one, but just a ugly, ugly, ugly look for one of the NFL's bright stars. And I, real quick before I throw back to you, I mean, I don't think you disagree, but what makes it crazy is I don't know that I really saw anybody in this crazy media ecosystem that we have that really was like rushing to Jaden Daniels' defense, claiming how wronged he was. This was like a 98-2 issue. It was like most people were like, Jaden, whether it's you, whether it's your family, you look pretty childish. Take it where you want, J-Mart.
0: Yeah, I mean, that's really what it is. It's like, you should just be bigger than this because it's not that big of a deal. Like, the optics are never going to go in your favor in this, and it just seems so very dainty, right? It just seems, you're Jaden Daniels, man. You won the Heisman Trophy. Things didn't go very well last year, but you had a rocking first year. You're hoping to come back and have, you know, some success this season, hopefully be able to stay healthy. And what's happened? We've had this weird Brandon Ayuk story, and now we've got this. Not feeling good about Washington this year. Really not. Like, Jaden Daniels just seems like the focus and the attention is not at all on football. And that's kind of where you need it to be. I know that that's not analysis that you should pay to hear, but it's very, very clear to me that Jaden Daniels, everything is circling around him right now, just does not scream good things for Dan Quinn, does not scream good things for that Washington team. This just seems so petty and just completely unnecessary and very much an own goal by Jaden Daniels and his mom and his family and everything else. It's just be the bigger guy and don't worry about stuff like this. Like, it's not a big deal in the grand scheme of anything. We already know who you are, Jaden Daniels. It does not matter. This whole thing is just, you know what it is, man. Like, half of what you do when you get to that level is about optics and how you're perceived. And the optics here, just like you just said, Aaron, are just brutal. Like, this is just the worst possible look that you could have.

0: if you are Jaden Daniels. And if you're his mom and you're an attorney, you should be smart enough to know that this is not a good look for your son either, and try to kind of, you know, back out of this to some degree. It's just completely, it's disgusting, quite frankly. It's just a really, really stupid decision by them. I hate how it makes him look, because, you know, you've seen and heard a lot of positive stuff about Jaden Daniels dating back to his time at LSU and all this kind of stuff. This is the wrong kind of publicity.
1: It's the wrong kind of publicity. And I'll take it a step further. For a guy who was as good as he was 2 years ago, and really, you know, LSU, he won a freaking Heisman Trophy. He was incredible. He has now turned into a punching bag, okay? And among basically everyone on social media is making the same joke about, you know, they have a five in there, whatever, and they cannot use it now because of Jaden Daniels. I'm looking right at a few right now. One Twitter account says Alan Jackson has changed the name of his song, It's 5 o'clock somewhere, to It's 4 o'clock somewhere, out of respect for Jaden Daniels. I see one that says ordered the number five at Jimmy John's, and now I have a voicemail from Jaden Daniels' lawyer. Let's see what else I can find here off the top. And by the way, the jokes have kind of played themselves out. New York Mets win 4-1 the other night. New York Mets official Twitter account says stopped at 4 out of respect of Jaden Daniels. There's somebody with a Messi meme saying Jaden Daniels when he sees a 4-year-old celebrating their 5-year birthday. Okay, StubHub, effective immediately, we will no longer offer tickets in groups of 5 out of respect for Jaden Daniels. We're only doing 4 or 6. Thank you for understanding. Fourth down design says he's at the 30, the 20, the 10, the Jaden Daniels touchdown. This is where we're at. And it be like, again, some of the joke, like the jokes have kind of jumped the shark. They were funny like day one, but it is also just like, dude, you're now a punching bag for looking as corny and lame as you did with this whole situation.
0: Yep. Again, like, and it's not seeing this be the result, like the stuff that you just read through and the stuff everyone has seen throughout the course of this last handful of days. It's not like you had to see this to say, oh man, didn't see this coming. Like,
1: yeah,
0: you could have known from before you chose to go public with this nonsense that this is exactly the way that it would go. Like, that's why you don't do it. Like, this is not a hindsight is 2020 thing. This is a, man, you should have seen this coming. Like, you could clearly see there was no light at the end of this tunnel. It wasn't even a train coming for you the other direction. There was just a straight up wall that you chose to run into from a mile away.
1: Well, and that's where we can kind of end this and move on to some other stuff. But that's the thing to me is, like, I do think now Jaden Daniels released a statement basically saying, like, you know, long story short, you know, I have other people, you know, handling my stuff off the field. I'm focused on football with the Washington Commanders, blah, blah, blah, blah. Like, I understand a lot of, you know, all of these athletes have people, whether, again, it's lawyers, agents, whatever, that are representing them in spaces that they are not at. And that's just like part of being rich and famous, frankly, for lack of a better term.
0: Yeah.
1: But it's like, one, you have to make sure that people always have your best interest. And then two, I just think it's like, you got to know what they're saying on your behalf, because this just looks really bad. By the way, I did not see this update. DJ Pickett, the quarterback, says he is not backing down and plans to keep wearing the number. I've worn the number my whole life since I was 4 years old. It's the number I was promised by LSU. I wish Jaden the best. Good player. And he did have a good career here. So that's all. How about Jaden Daniels just getting body bagged by a 19-year-old cornerback just saying, nah, I'm good. I'm just going to stick with the number. But
0: I mean, at this point, he might as well, right? Because he's already got pretty much the public on his side there. So this is just going to get the same reaction we just did, which is just kind of laugh at it. Like, yep, pretty much. Why would you change at this point? Like, you've already won. You could win by doing absolutely nothing. So he just comes out and he says, "No, man, this is important to me. I'm going to keep it." Nobody's going to be like, "Oh man, how dare you!" Like, this is totally negative for Jaden Daniels all the way across the board. Good luck to the Washington football team.
1: A lot of stuff going on, not football related. So, all right.

0: Fox Sports Radio, Aaron Torres, Jason Martin, Fox Sports Radio Studios. When we come back, we'll go from the lows of the lows of Jaden Daniels to the highs of saying goodbye to an NBA legend. I loved watching Russell Westbrook. I think you did too, J-Mart. And I do want to discuss that next, and we will here on Fox Sports Radio.
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0: 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Fox Sports Radio. Eric Torres. Jason Martin taking you up till 2 a.m. Eastern time. Got a lot to discuss, including the end to a Hall of Fame career. We'll do that in just a moment. Before we do, let's get into the news desk. Steve DeSager, what is trending, sir?
1: Everything is now final in Major League Baseball as the Rangers have just ended a four-game losing streak, winning 5-3 at the A's. Houston was three games ahead of Texas in the AL West to start the day, but Houston lost at home 10-5 to Seattle, so that lead is down to two. The Brewers had the best record in the National League and beat the Dodgers in L.A. again 4-1 behind Jacob Mizorowski, whose ERA is 1.75. Boston's Sonny Gray now 15-3 after the Red Sox won 4-0 at Pittsburgh. One of the late games was in Anaheim. Angels scored late and won 1-0 over Kansas City. Philadelphia and Arizona each won. Cleveland ended San Diego's six-game winning streak 6-1. Baltimore in 10 innings won at Tampa Bay 4-3. Toronto and the White Sox with victories. And today at Wrigley Field, St. Louis 8-4 over the Cubs as Cardinals rookie Joshua Baez homered in his first three Major League at-bats. Seven NFL preseason games. Minnesota a winner at the Giants 13-10, but veteran safety Jamal Adams, now with the Vikings, was carted off with a knee injury. The late game went to Dallas 17-7 at Seattle. The Seahawks gave Pro Bowl defensive back Devin Witherspoon a four-year extension worth more than $100 million guaranteed. Scottie Scheffler leads by two strokes in Memphis. Sam Burns has tied for second after shooting 62. Scheffler shot 61 on Friday. The PGA's playoffs started this week. Jordan Spieth is just outside the top 50 in the standings right now, and only the top 50 advanced next week in the playoffs. It's the top 70 playing this weekend. Novak Djokovic lost his second-round match in Cincinnati, a U.S. Open tune-up. U.S. Open begins in a couple weeks in New York. Joey Logano won NASCAR's 400 at Richmond tonight. Chase Briscoe finished second and clinched a berth in the Chase. Sunday's IndyCar race on Fox TV is in Ontario, Canada. Alex Palou just earned his sixth victory of the year last weekend. In the WNBA, New York

0: a winner at Connecticut, 82-75. The Connecticut Sun, 8-25. We are your show of record for the University of Connecticut, but apparently not for the WNBA's Connecticut. Which
1: I think they're moving.
0: They cannot move soon enough, quite clearly. Washington over LA, 80-70. And Minnesota is 29-7 after getting 23 points from Olivia Miles and winning at Las Vegas, 92-87, despite 32 points from Asia Wilson. Back to you.
1: Thank you very much, Steve Sager, Fox Sports Radio, Fox Sports Saturday, Sunday in some parts of the country. Air Tours, Jason Martin. We are live. 12:25 Eastern Time, Fox Sports Radio Studios. J-Mart, so we've teased it a little bit. Did get some NBA news this week. I don't know that it was like really surprising, but caught me off guard. But again, I probably shouldn't have, and we don't need to beat around the bush. At 37 years old, he will be 38 in November. Russell Westbrook did announce his retirement, most notably, of course, the 2017 NBA MVP, the year that he averaged a triple-double. I got a lot of takes, but for people who don't know, you are an OKC Thunder fan, so I'm going to go ahead and give you the floor on Russell Westbrook announcing his career is over earlier this week.
2: In his prime, he was the closest thing I think that we had in the league to Kobe when it came to that competitive drive.
1: Kobe's favorite player, by the way. He said
2: it makes sense.
1: Yep, it makes
2: complete sense because he always played as if only one of you was going to come out unscathed. Like he played every game just to hurt the other team. Like, it just, even the way he attacked the basket, the way that he dunked the ball in his first couple of years in Oklahoma City, his first couple of years in the league, there was just I can't use any other term, but this is not for pun reasons, but just, it was a thunderous amount of aggression that he brought onto the floor. I think he shot too much at times, and he was a little bit streaky as a jump shooter. But in terms of a competitor and somebody with a will to just kill you on the court, he had that. And a lot of guys in this era have been criticized for lacking that, including his own sure-to-be Hall of Fame teammate, because I felt like a lot of times Kevin Durant was more passive and it would be Westbrook's team, even though Durant was clearly the better player between the two, especially at that time. Westbrook was... he would just step up and become the alpha, and Durant sometimes would just kind of quietly go out there and get his 35, and that would be enough most of the time. But Westbrook was just a different, he was a different animal, man. He was a different cat, and it just kind of carried on through. Now, you know, we had what happened in LA, and we had different stops, and were those really a triple-double record and all this other kind of stuff? I mean, he's a Hall of Famer. I'm not going to go as far as noted basketball legend and historian Kendrick Perkins did.
1: Oh, boy, what did he say? I missed this.
2: He said he's a top five point guard all time. And I was just like, do we have to be so hyperbolic? Because no, he's not. he's not. But he's an all-time great player. But we went too far when we went there. The league was much better for having him there. Like, I mean, he was at times cantankerous, but he gave us one of the great memes of all time with the "What are you talking about, man?" He had, you know, incidents with fans and all this other stuff. His fashion sense, that might be top five all time. I mean, I'm not saying good or bad, but certainly from a unique standpoint, he took it to a completely different level. He gave Charles Barkley so much content on a day-to-day basis, just mocking him walking into and out of the building, that, you know, I don't know what we would have had if we had not had that. But, I mean, Westbrook was a great character and a great personality. And whether you liked him or you didn't, he played against you or he played for you. He was must-see television. He was one of those guys in that generation that is now kind of coming to a close that left an indelible imprint. We're going to remember Russell Westbrook because he played so uniquely and so aggressively.
1: So you kind of covered why I wanted to talk about this. And I really think, like, when I think about him, I think there are two things that are true. Is that, one, there was really only a very unique set of circumstances in which he could thrive.

0: and be at his best. And that's frankly why I think he's out of the league, even though he's probably one of the 450 best basketball players in the world still, is that needed the ball in his hands, needed the offense to revolve around him, and, you know, doesn't play well off the ball. Remember, of course, there was that failed experiment in Houston with James Harden. There have been some, you know, the situation with the Clippers, and it's just so, you know, I'm not that was why in hindsight I wasn't really surprised that, like, oh, this thing kind of came to an end. The reason that I could never say anything other than nice things about Westbrook is the exact point that you made, is that in this era, this world that we live in, where so many guys really seem to treat the NBA as a hobby and not a career, not a passion, not a livelihood. And we've had all these conversations, but, like, it's so frustrating as a consumer that you never know who's going to show up, who's going to play, who's not going to play, when you're just going to have a guy miss a game. And, like, quick side tangent, but I think a lot of that kind of got buried over the last couple months because the Knicks run was so awesome and everybody was into the NBA for the first time in a long time. There are still major issues with the NBA's regular season. And so to bring it back full circle, that is why it is impossible for me to be critical of this guy, because whatever you think about the how he, not how he played, but the style of play, the 3-point shooting, you know, didn't really evolve his game. Like I said, needed to kind of have a perfect set of circumstances around him. The thing that you could never question was his love and desire of basketball. And it was funny, like, when I saw that he retired, my immediate thought is, like, I don't think this is a guy that's going to be, like, on inside the NBA in, like, 5 years. Like, I think he would be, like, an assistant coach at, like, his high school or at UCLA or something, because I just think he loves the game of basketball that much. And so that is just my biggest takeaway, is when I tell my grandkids about all these different players, when that, whatever, the thing I will say about Westbrook, he brought it every single night, 100%, 100 miles an hour chip on his shoulder. And I, as a consumer of the NBA, am appreciative of that, because so few guys actually play like that.
1: Yeah, again, I definitely cared. Every single time he went out there, he gave it everything he had. I felt like he was definitely a must-see kind of player. And definitely, I think your point about some guys treating it, or at least if it's not how they feel, it's how they play sometimes, or how it comes across, that they do treat it like a hobby. And he did not. He treated it like it was a battle. And I appreciated that. Like, you knew you were going to get your money's worth watching him, at least during his prime and even later in his career. But definitely not a guy that was just plug and play anywhere. You had to be, that team had to have the perfect fit for him, because he was such a dynamic force that it would bristle a lot of situations. And so that's going to be part of his legacy, too, is that he didn't always play well with others. Not because you couldn't get along with him, but just because his game, at times, it was just very tunnel vision. And he just kind of saw what it was that he was going to do. But still privileged that we got to watch his entire career, because there were some true highlights there.
0: Hey, so hard pivot, and we didn't really talk about this before the show came on air. You have any big takes about the Lakers being resold like 18 months after they were sold to Mark Walter of the Guggenheim Group?
1: Just kind of wild. I don't have like gigantic takes. Obviously, that's a big time amount of money, that 12 bill. But, you know, I read Ramona Shelburne's piece, and I've heard some of the stuff that was said on our airwaves during the course of this week. I heard Cowherd and some of his insider information he dropped a couple of days ago. I do think that the Lakers is one of those franchises that Adam Silver didn't just want to leave out dangling in the wind.
0: Sure.
1: And you don't want it to look like it's an asset that people are just passing around. It's not a hot potato asset. It should be protected pretty much at all costs because of its value to the NBA from a historic standpoint and in just that market and everything that it means on a global level. I think that probably a large part of

0: it is probably true that Silver just kind of, they needed to find somebody who had the money and the interest to go ahead and do this to where it can just not be available out there and seem like it is sort of caught between ownerships. And so they just needed to find a way to stabilize. That's really my only takeaway, is they needed to make sure that this thing did not become some kind of a, from year to year, you don't know exactly what the status of the Lakers ownership is.
1: Well, I'll tell you, somebody who's always plugged into LA sports, I'll toss it over to the news desk. DeSager, obviously you've been on air all week talking about this, and you know as much about LA sports as anybody. Obviously, I should note the FBI is currently investigating Mark Walter, you know, his business dealings, his tax stuff. But again, you could piggyback off that, whatever. But I know you've got opinions on this.
2: So that struck me as, wow, that really must be something real, because why else would you have just bought the Lakers and then sell your interest in the Lakers? And it's not because you can turn a profit in 1 year like flipping a house. The impression was he's going to be here for years as Laker owner, just as he's here for years as Dodger owner. What struck me also is, keep in mind, when Jerry Buss purchased the team, 1979, I believe it was for $67 million. And that was for the Lakers and the LA Kings and the Forum, all in one transaction. And then Buss famously didn't have enough money and finagled his way through operating the Lakers their first 3 years. And fortunately for him, they got Magic Johnson and they won titles and they wound up making money. But for three items in the original purchase, $67 million. And then a year ago, Mark Walter's purchase, the Lakers are valued at $10 billion with a B. And in literally 1 year after that sale, now it's $12.5 billion already. That's a bit stunning to me, especially because this is not like Madison Square Garden. The Knicks completely own the arena. The Lakers only own a portion of the arena that they've played in that's been around for about 25 years.
1: Very interesting. Yeah, no, it's clearly there's something bigger picture going on with his personal life. It was just crazy. I mean, I don't know what time the story broke.
2: But morning.
1: I was going to say I was away this week and, you know, I was still monitoring stuff. But to wake up to that, you immediately say, okay. Because to your point,
2: and it's Bob Iger, apparently Clippers fan, buying the Lakers, but it was just so huge a chance to get in on NBA ownership, they took it.
1: Yeah, and there was a story, Bob, that group was trying to buy into the Vegas team that will eventually be here and all that.
2: But this is a finished product, so here they go.
1: No, it's a finished product, and what was I going to say? Yeah, no, because, like, obviously Mark Walter, his success with the Dodgers, to your point, DeSager, it's not like, oh, he's buying this to just, you know, I don't know who would, you know, buy any professional sports franchise, which always are going up in valuations, just to flip it 18 months later. But that was like, oh, there's something going on here. And
2: you mentioned the word success with the Dodgers. I wouldn't say just in the standings, the amount of money they have made and then put back into the product and the constant upgrades to Dodger Stadium, which is one of the oldest in Major League Baseball. And it still looks great.
1: It's incredible.
2: As a resident of Southern California, I'm very appreciative of what this ownership group has done as kind of a caretaker of the Dodgers.
1: No, and that was, again, probably the stunning part about it was just, again, because of the success that he had with the Dodgers. And that was, by the way, the big selling point when, you know, pun intended, selling point when he bought the team was, you know, he really modernized the Dodgers after the McCourt era. He's going to do the same with the Lakers after the Buss family finally sold out.
2: Which was really a mom and pop operation in compared to what
1: no
2: pro sports
1: doubt.
2: Is now. And so there are other shares, you know, it's not like Jeannie Buss disappeared or anything like that. And then suddenly Mark Walter's share has already been sold. And Bob Iger, one of the purchasers, was the Disney CEO. So you can imagine the relationship he's had with the NBA all this time, with the Disney company having rights with NBA, with the COVID season going to Disney to actually be able to have a postseason that year in 2020, et cetera.
1: All right. Lakers, new ownership. Listen, in the grand scheme of things, I mean, maybe it's a big deal with the Mark Walter stuff, but like just like a headline that I just was not anticipating. Like I said, wherever I was when I woke up and saw it Tuesday, Wednesday this week. Fox Sports Radio, Aaron Torres, Jason Martin. We are broadcasting live from the Fox Sports Radio studios. And

0: 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You just heard from DeSager on the Lakers. You will hear from him on everything else with his extended update. That's next, Fox Sports Radio.
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37: 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We are live. 12:46 Eastern Time, Fox Sports Radio Studios. We'll get to DeSager in just half a second. Matter of fact, let's get to him right now. News desk, extended update. You hear it every week. DeSager, go ahead.
38: Let's start with the NFL. We have football to talk about. 7 preseason games on this Saturday. There are none tomorrow. The next NFL exhibitions are Thursday, a couple of them. But we'll start with the injury.

0: Agree. As Minnesota won, veteran safety Jamal Adams of the Vikings was carted off with a knee injury. Even the team said it doesn't look good. Minnesota's starting quarterback is Kyler Murray. He led a field goal drive, eventually 13-10, the final over the Giants on the road. For New York, Jameis Winston, 8 of 9 passing, 89 yards, but the Giants' offense had 10 drives total today, 11 first downs. Malachi Fields, third rounder, did have a touchdown catch for New York from Jackson Dart, by the way, and it was Odell Beckham Jr. on the field for New York again, who had a couple of short receptions. At Chicago, Bears over Cleveland, 34-10. Savon Ahmed, 49-yard TD on a catch and run. The starting QB today was Tyson Bagent. He was 13 of 22, 169 yards for the Bears and a score. Deshaun Watson in the loss for Cleveland, 11 of 15 passing, 126 yards. Certainly not a lot downfield. But Browns first-rounder Casey Concepcion raised an eyebrow. Touchdown run. He had 3 receptions as well, and a punt return of 31 yards that, if he didn't stumble or was bumped, could have gone past midfield and a lot farther. Buffalo over Carolina, 29-14. Backup quarterback Kenny Pickett of the Panthers, 16 of 19 passing, but just 92 yards and a touchdown. The Bills open their new stadium, and for the Bills now, DJ Moore, 3 receptions, 61 yards. Josh Allen finished 6 of 8 passing today, 111 yards, and a score, a touchdown to Keon Coleman. The Panthers' first team offense had 3 and outs today, 9 plays, 17 yards. Rams won at Kansas City 20-12, and the Rams had first-round quarterback Ty Simpson on the field, and he was 21 of 25 through the air, 190 yards, 2 touchdowns, no interceptions. Stetson Bennett had started. Jacksonville came back to win at New Orleans 24-20. The Saints led 20-6 at halftime. Audric Estime, 9-yard TD run right after a long opening kickoff return by New Orleans. Cam Little kicked a 54-yard field goal for Jacksonville. Saints rookie wide receiver Jordan Tyson, if you didn't hear, is missing some time with a hamstring injury. Out of Virginia, rookie running back Jamari Taylor of the Jaguars had 22 carries today, 78 yards and a score. Quarterback Zach Wilson with the Saints, 11 of 16, 145 yards and a TD. Baltimore beat Philadelphia tonight 24-7. Rookie Jacoby Lane, a touchdown reception for the Ravens from USC. The Eagles had 10 drives, only 6 first downs. Ravens had 31 first downs. Dallas took the late game at Seattle 17-7, and they did come through with an extension, the Seahawks did, for Pro Bowl defensive back Devin Witherspoon. 4-year extension worth more than $100 million guaranteed. Patriots DB Christian Gonzalez is waiting for a long-term contract extension. He was held out of practice due to injury. Seahawks linebacker DeMarcus Lawrence said this week he will retire after this season, his 13th year in the league. Lawrence was drafted by Dallas in 2014. Cardinals first-round running back Jeremiah Love will miss the next week with a sore ankle, and running back James Conner is still out after foot surgery a year ago. 49ers running back Christian McCaffrey missed another practice today due to, quote, tightness. And the Texans placed quarterback Graham Mertz on IR and signed quarterback Brett Rypien. The Basketball Hall of Fame's enshrinement ceremony was tonight. The class includes Candace Parker and coaches Mark Few and Doc Rivers. Also, Amari Stoudemire is now a Hall of Famer. Novak Djokovic lost his second round match in Cincinnati. This is a U.S. Open tune-up. The U.S. Open begins in New York in a couple weeks. Men's number one, Jannik Sinner, with a bad knee, is missing the Cincinnati event, and Carlos Alcaraz is still out with a wrist injury. On the ladies' side on Friday, Venus Williams lost her first rounder. Turns out she's dropped 13 matches in a row over the past year. She has not won a single singles match, and she lost 6-2, 6-2 to an unknown on Friday. Scottie Scheffler's in Memphis, leading by 2 strokes as the PGA playoff started this week. Top 50 will advance to next week in that playoff round. Joey Logano, the NASCAR winner at Richmond in
1: Arnie,
0: the 400 tonight.
1: Arnie said that he had Joey Logano in that race. That's on right. The previous show.
2: Joey Logano, that was my pick coming in.
0: He also, and I'm not kidding, said, of course, after the fact, you know, I had this Cardinals rookie doing something. Cardinals rookie Joshua Baez had a truly amazing day that may never be replicated. It certainly had never happened before in baseball history. The guy homered on the first pitch he saw as a major leaguer today, and it went to center field almost 400 feet at Wrigley. And then he homered in his second at bat,

0: And then he came up in his third at bat on Cardinals radio.
1: A swing, and there's a drive, and that's hit well to right field. That's deep to right. That ball is gone. That ball is gone. Unbelievable. Three at bats in the big leagues. Three home runs for Joshua Baez.
0: Truly amazing. John Rooney with the veteran with the call. And meanwhile, someone had a video camera rolling as his old AAA teammates. The guy was just called up. At the clubhouse with the Memphis Redbirds, they're watching the at-bat on TV from Wrigley, knowing that their recent teammate has already hit two out of the park, and then he hits the third one deep. In the locker room at AAA as they're watching it. By the way, Baez then lined out in the eighth inning. He finishes 3-for-4. Three homers, five RBIs. At AAA this year, I looked up the numbers. They were kind of astounding. Not a complete season yet, and he had 34 homers, 90 RBIs for Memphis, and 21 stolen bases. Joshua Baez was born in Boston, drafted by St. Louis out of high school in the second round in 2021. He now gets to the majors at age 23 and does that against Cubs losing pitcher Matthew Boyd, who was 8-1 this year. Meanwhile, the Mets got two in the bottom of the ninth, beat Washington 5-4. Nationals all-star shortstop C.J. Abrams, having an incredible offensive year, will be moved to second base. He leads the league in errors with 19. And you can't say enough about the Milwaukee Brewers, who were the number one seed for the playoffs last year, had the best record in the National League right now, 76-48, after beating the Dodgers in L.A. again 4-1. And then winning pitcher Jacob Mizorowski, six strikeouts in six innings, to throw a 102-mile-an-hour pitch in a game. Well, let's see. Mizorowski tonight threw 24 different pitches at least 102 miles an hour in this one game tonight at Dodger Stadium.
2: I saw he struck out Ohtani and Freeman back-to-back with the bases loaded.
0: So, yeah.
2: Hey, maybe they could have traded for Tarek Skubal and had a nice little 1-2 in their rotation, but another conversation for another show, including the previous two. 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
12: The Seattle Seahawks gave Pro Bowl defensive back Devin Witherspoon a four-year extension worth more than $100 million guaranteed. In the late exhibition, Dallas won at Seattle 17-7. Veteran safety Jamal Adams of the Vikings was carted off with a knee injury as Minnesota won 13-10 at the Giants. Cardinals first-round running back Jeremiah Love will miss the next week with a sore ankle. In the WNBA, late game to Minnesota, a win at Las Vegas, 92-87, the Lynx 29-7. Joey Logano won NASCAR's 400 at Richmond. Scotty Scheffler leads by two strokes in Memphis. Novak Djokovic lost his second-round match in Cincinnati. At Wrigley Field, Chicago, St. Louis Cardinals rookie Joshua Baez homered in his first three major league at-bats. Cards beat the Cubs 8-4. The late game to Texas, ending a four-game losing streak, winning 5-3 at the A's. Seattle won at Houston 10-5. I'm Steve DeSager.
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3: 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We're taking you up till 2 a.m. Eastern time. Bernie Fratto of the Bernie Fratto Show follows us. Cannot wait to hear what Bernie has to say about a busy week in the world of sports. You know he's going to have plenty of takes on the Lakers moves, the NFL kicking off preseason games in full the last couple days. Bernie Fratto follows us 58 minutes from now. J-Mart, let's go ahead and talk about what I just mentioned. So let's talk about preseason. So listen, we led the show with this, J-Mart. You don't want to overreact, and maybe in some cases I am overreacting, but I also don't want to completely dismiss stuff with significant players that are going to be playing meaningful snaps, because it is worth noting, on Saturday, Josh Allen did take snaps. Jackson Dart did take snaps. Kyler Murray did take snaps for the Minnesota Vikings, and so we did see some key players who will be playing key roles for interesting teams. And so we didn't talk about them in hour one, but let's talk a little bit about the Vikings, because Minnesota played earlier in the day, and they were actually the team, not ironically, but they were the team that played the New York Football Giants. We talked about Jackson Dart in the first half, or the first hour of the show, which you can check out on podcast if you missed it. But Jackson Dart goes to the blue tent with first couple plays of the game, ends up coming back and throwing a touchdown. But Kyler Murray is officially the starter in Minnesota. J.J. McCarthy and third stringer Carson Wentz. What a name.
4: Wow.
3: They all got snaps, my man. What do you just make of this situation in Minnesota? Because, you know, listen, it's been beaten to death, but it is worth noting. 14-3 two seasons ago, were a game away from getting the number one seed in that NFC. They obviously lost to Detroit in week 18. Sam Darnold leaves. They bottom out last year. And I'm just curious what you make of this team now with Kyler Murray as the starting quarterback.
4: I have no idea. I mean, I know what Kyler can do at times, but just an inconsistent guy. Also, now he may be out to prove something, and maybe there is a – maybe this change of scenery is exactly what he needs, but, you know, it's definitely been an up and down situation for him ever since he got into the pros. He's got a lot of weapons there. He's got a coach that pretty much all of us, I think, respect and like in a lot of ways, but that division is not a very easy division to be in. And, well, the one thing you can say is this: he is used to being in a good division. Because
3: sure.
4: He's been in the NFC West. So going where he is going, he's used to the level of competition that he's going to face there. He has not had this many good weapons to throw to at any point in his career. So that may actually make the game slow down for him just a little bit. He'll probably also have better blocking than he did throughout much of his time in Arizona. But I can't help but kind of look at the Vikings as a whole and just say, I just don't know what to make of the quarterback position, except that, and we've already used this hindsight analogy earlier in the program about Jaden Daniels and how you should have known exactly how this was going to go when it went public. But in this case, it's, man, I felt like it was pretty obvious that J.J. McCarthy was a real risk. And it seemed like I was taking crazy pills because others just seemed to be so sure that he was going to be solid. And I just don't think it's the case. And it has set them back something fierce because they let Darnold go and he went and won a Super Bowl as part of a good team, well-coached team, and a great defense in Seattle. Meanwhile, the Vikings took maybe two steps back and maybe upset Justin Jefferson in the process. And now you've got this scenario where you're kind of throwing things at the wall to see what sticks. That's kind of what it feels like at the quarterback spot for the Vikings. And unfortunately, if that's how it feels at the quarterback spot,

0: that's a team that I just don't expect too much from this year.
1: Well, I will say this. I don't expect much from them either. It is worth noting, by the way, I did say they bottomed out last year. They went 9-8. Didn't it feel like
0: it felt worse than that?
1: That's what I was going to say. And
0: yeah,
1: I understand when you're coming off a 14-3 regular season, again, you win in week 18, you have the number one seed. 9-8 is obviously a 5-game regression, but it's like, and I'm not saying J.J. McCarthy is the answer, was the answer. I don't think it was as bad as it certainly wasn't as bad as we remember it. So, you know, I'll be curious. I do think what has become blatantly obvious in that situation is that O'Connell does not like or does not trust J.J. McCarthy. It feels to me, and I think it's been pretty well reported at this point, that the previous GM was the one that really pushed for McCarthy. The previous GM is gone, and I don't think O'Connell, it's pretty clear, is not being very loyal to him. It is kind of worth noting, by the way, like Kyler Murray has been named the starter.
0: Mm-hmm.
1: What's noteworthy is J.J. McCarthy only attempted 7 passes today, and Carson Wentz attempted 14. You would think if J.J. McCarthy really is now essentially a developmental quarterback as a backup, even now technically in year 3, even though he was hurt for all of that first season, you'd think you'd want to get him reps, but it just feels to me like Kevin O'Connell is all the way out on him. And, you know, we'll see.
0: He doesn't seem to be somebody with no patience. That's the part that kind of sticks out to me is O'Connell seems pretty level-headed and has been throughout his career, and he's given guys a longer leash. So when you look at that, that tells me that something is really wrong there. And here's a question that might even derail this and send us in a different direction, but at the same time, another guy that we've seen in the last couple of days. Who has a brighter future right now, J.J. McCarthy or Ty Simpson? Because it might be the dude that we know is not going to be starting this year in L.A., and we still don't know whether or not he's going to do anything, but it just feels like McCarthy's career got derailed before it started, but it did not seem to make sense that he was being talked about in the echelon of quarterback that he was being talked about based on what he was asked to do at Michigan.
1: So to answer the question, to me, there's no doubt, and I forget exactly how you framed it, but it is Ty Simpson. Ty Simpson, 21 of 25, 2 passing touchdowns today. It is obviously, you know, I don't think there's much debate who's the starter there for the Los Angeles Rams, the Super Bowl favorites, who we'll do our NFC West preview in a minute. We'll do a deep dive on the Rams heading into, a huge season for them. But Ty Simpson was phenomenal today, and I think a couple things stand out on him. One, he was very good early in the year last year at Alabama before he got injured, and I think everybody kind of figured out Alabama couldn't run the ball. And then, admittedly, he is not the quarterback that is so physically gifted, can just take over games and carry teams on his shoulders. I mean, like virtually everyone who's ever played the position, he needs complementary pieces around him. But Alabama at one point last year won 4 straight regular season games against top 25 teams and was playing like one of the best teams in college football. It didn't end well, whatever. So I think that he probably was better than we gave him credit for. But the other scenario is 2 things. One, it's Sean McVay, and obviously you could say that the Minnesota situation, there's a great offensive head coach there as well, which is certainly true. But what feels obvious to me, and maybe I'm wrong on this, but it feels to me like the organization as a whole, Les Snead, the GM, and Sean McVay are all in on Ty Simpson being the future. Like, it doesn't feel like I do feel like I remember hearing stuff that Sean McVay really wanted somebody that could contribute more this year, and they didn't go in that direction. But, like, I don't know. I feel like the organization is more behind Ty Simpson, whereas even with Minnesota, it does kind of feel like from the beginning that even within that building, people seem to have been divided.
0: Yeah, I mean, I think that's where it is. And that's you feel for McCarthy in that way because, you know, he was drafted there, and you start to believe that you're worth that, and then you get injured almost immediately, and then when you come back, it's just not clicking.

0: for you, and things just don't seem to get any better. And then they bring in a veteran guy who's really trying to make a name for himself to kind of save his career. And it just seems like his time in Minnesota, maybe he's going to have a second act. I mean, you know, when you see what Sam Darnold has done, you see, even when you saw what Geno Smith did for a short time and some of these guys, like, there could be a second act for him. It's not like everything is, you know, done for with this situation or anything like that. Baker Mayfield, another potential example of that kind of thing. Like, there could be more there, but it has gone about as badly as, you know, your worst nightmare if you're a Vikings fan and you were hoping for something out of this. Even if you were a little skeptical about it, there's just nothing been there at all that would make you feel good about it.
1: Kyler's a stopgap, right? Like you don't think there's any scenario where he has even 80% of what Sam Darnold did two seasons ago, and we're talking about him being the long-term answer in Minnesota. Do you think there's any scenario that happens?
0: No, I don't think so. I don't. It just feels like this is just sort of a lost year for the Vikings, which so was last year, kind of. Even though you said they were 9-8, it was the quietest 9-8 I've ever seen, because I felt like they were more like a 6-win team. So you look at what they can really do this year. It's just in that division, they're not going anywhere. And it stinks because they do have a lot of talented players, but they just don't have enough. And the quarterback situation, you can't possibly feel good about that.
1: Yeah, I'm looking really quick. Last year, you know, you said it felt more like a 6-win season. It is worth noting they had that big come-from-behind win on opening night. It was the Monday night game against the Chicago Bears. Chicago basically did not lose after that game. And the other thing that is semi-worth noting, they did beat Green Bay in Week 18 when Green Bay was resting starters. So you take out a miracle comeback in Week 1 and a win against Green Bay when they weren't trying – I don't want to say they weren't trying to win, but they were resting their starters. That does quickly turn into a 7-10 season. And yeah, it'll be interesting. I do think it's worth noting, like, I know we hype up these quarterback classes all the time. Every year is a generational class, and then it ends up being a dud. I do think there's going to be a lot of guys this time or in this draft that are going to be, like, face of the franchise type guys, whether it's Arch Manning, whether it's Darian Mensa, whether it's CJ Carr, et cetera, et cetera. So if you're in the market for a quarterback, this could be the year. Although I guess you could have said it the year they took J.J. McCarthy and they just ended up with the wrong one. So anyway, Fox Sports Radio, Air Torres, Jason Martin, we are live here, Fox Sports Radio Studios, 1:14 Eastern Time, taking you up till 2 a.m. Eastern. When we come back, J. Mart, we've been doing division-by-division previews. There won't be a more fun one to do than what we're going to do next. The NFC West. Rams, 49ers, Seahawks, and of course the Arizona Cardinals. That one might not be fun. The other three will be good, though. 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
0: 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We are live, 121 Eastern Time, Fox Sports Radio Studios, taking you up till 2 a.m. Eastern, where Bernie Fratto of The Bernie Fratto Show will follow us. So, we are, what, 3 weeks away from the NFL starting things up? Wednesday night. How about that, Jay Martin? I kind of forgot about that as I was looking at the schedules today. We get the Wednesday night NBC opener, Patriots-Seahawks, and that's because on Thursday from Melbourne, we will have Rams versus 49ers. So that's three out of the four NFC West teams right there. But yeah, it's coming fast. A couple Wednesdays from now, we'll have some NFL. It'll be go time. I'll tell you what, Mary, give us a little music. Or Mary.
4: Who?
0: I see everybody on this place screws up.
5: Ouch.
4: Wow, you're going to get a 5-second countdown this time.
0: First of all,
4: whether you like it or not.
0: Mary was a great coworker, but you're great too, Lorena.
4: 3, 2, 1.
0: Can I get some music now, Lorena, please? Thank you so much. All right. We're previewing the NFC West. I feel like Mike LaFleur right now. I'm a little embarrassed by pretty much everything. I got no chance here. All right, Emmy. All right, so NFC West, monster division. I will say this. It's going to be a fun one to preview. Who we starting first, I can probably guess, given that the Super Bowl favorites are in this division.
6: All right, guys. We're going to start a little local to us as well. We're going to go with the Rams at 11.5 wins. What say you, J. Mart?
5: 11.5. Man, that is a big number. Some people have them as the favorites for the Super Bowl. They're definitely going to be in the mix. We see what happens with Aaron Donald as we move on later. They do have a stretch where they play Green Bay, Kansas City, at San Francisco, Dallas, at Seattle. Then they go to Tampa Bay, and then they have Seattle again. So they play Seattle twice. They play Dallas. They play the 49ers. Yeah, that's a tough stretch, man. You know what? 11.5. I'm gonna go under, even though I still think they're in the playoffs. I think that is a tough schedule and a tough stretch down the road there late in the season for them. So I'm gonna go under slightly and say 11 is probably right.
0: All right. So before we get to this pick, I just have a big picture question for you, J. Mark.
5: Yep.
0: I guess I understand. I don't even guess. I understand why the Rams are Super Bowl favorites, right? Played Seattle tougher than anybody in the playoffs last year. Played them tough all season. There was the weird miracle Thursday night Seattle win in Seattle. Add, obviously, Myles Garrett. Aaron Donald, we expect to be back. I understand why they're favorites, but I feel like it's all a little aggressive. Like, I don't know if it makes sense, but, like, it feels like the hype is justified, but also a little too much. I don't know if that makes any sense at all, but that's just how I feel about this team big picture, and I'll give my pick in half a second. Am I crazy? Do you understand what I'm saying? Does that make any sense at all?
5: No, yeah, it does. It does. I think that it's easy to get hyped about them just because of some of the skill guys. You've still got Stafford. You've still got Nacua. You've got a lot of firepower, and you saw what they were able to do last year. You add Myles Garrett to that mix. You felt like maybe last year they were the best team in the league. So coming into it, you add Myles Garrett to that. Maybe you add Aaron Donald to that. And immediately you think, yeah, they've got to be the best team in the league. But at the same time, they didn't just get Myles Garrett. They let Jared Verse go.
0: Great call.
5: Guy who we really like. So it's not as if you just added. You did subtract in order to add. I think maybe you got the better of that deal in the short term, but Verse is going to be a star too, and he was already developing into one for you very young with the Rams. That's why I'm not down on the Rams. I just look at that schedule and say it's going to be tougher than those that are really on that

0: Rams bandwagon right now, it's going to be tougher than they think this year. Presuming that they stay healthy, that schedule in the back half of that schedule is very difficult.
1: By the way, worth noting, front half of the schedule, the opener in Melbourne, then you get the Giants at home. You do get the Monday night game, so the last possible window after that travel. At Denver, at Philly, Denver, Buffalo at home. That is a three-game stretch. And I think the other thing, too, and I talked to Arnie about this one of the days that you were out. I am very curious, and this will certainly apply to another team we'll talk about in a minute, but the impact of losing that game in Melbourne, like whoever it is, because I just, you know, listen, and kind of an abstract example, but, you know, you're a college hoops guy, you know, like, so the Maui Invitational is famous for,
0: yeah,
1: you play in the Maui Invitational and you're really not right for 2 weeks after that body clock wise. Like, everyone says it. There was at one time a betting trend of you just faded the teams that played in Maui the first game back on the mainland. And you're basically asking the 49ers and the Rams to go twice as far as Maui, then come back. And like you said, we're tough back half of the schedule. The one benefit that they do have that we talked about last week with Green Bay, they have that weird Wednesday night pre-Thanksgiving game, but they at least get the bye before that, where the Packers do not. So they, or actually they don't. I think it's pretty similar. Anyway, only point I'm trying to make, that four out of the first five are really tough, especially given the travel with San Francisco playing in Melbourne. The back half, as you mentioned, the final six: Green Bay, Kansas City, at San Fran, Dallas, at Seattle, Tampa, Seattle. So that is brutal. I'm actually going to go under as well. Like the team, I think the hype is a little bit much. Think, as you said, they're in the playoffs, but I think it's going to be a little bit more of a challenge than people expect. We've talked long enough. Emmy, who's up next?
2: All right, next up, we've got a two-way tie. We're going to go with Mr. Brandon Deutsch's team. Oh, the San Francisco 49ers are 10.5 wins. What say you, Aaron?
1: So Shanahan, for all of the chaos this offseason, he does seem to get the most out of pretty much all of his teams as a head coach. And again, I go back to part of it is opening in Melbourne. They obviously lose that game in Los Angeles that has become a de facto home game to them. You said it's 10.5?
2: Yes, sir.
1: Last four seasons, 13-4, 12-5, 6-11 two seasons ago, 12-5 a year ago. 10.5. So that would be 9-7. I'm actually gonna go over. And I think it's a slight over. And I really do think whoever loses that that first game in Melbourne is gonna be at a real disadvantage. The positive is a very favorable first 2 weeks back for them after Melbourne. Dolphins at home, Cardinals at home. I may have just stolen your thunder on that one, J-Mart, but I will take the over of 10.5.
0: Yeah, I like their schedule better than I do the Rams. So you come back from that. You mentioned Miami and Arizona. Look, then you play Denver and Seattle on the road. That's not easy. But then you get Washington, who, well, we already talked about Jaden Daniels earlier. The Falcons don't look good right now at all. You get them. You get the Raiders midseason. Mendoza, they're still – that's a work in progress at best. And then you get Dallas. I like the schedule for them. So I think that they, I could easily see this them being 11-6 as well as the Rams. I think both teams could end up the same. But I will go over just slightly for San Francisco.
1: All right, perfect. So we're halfway down. Still haven't even talked about the Super Bowl champs yet. We'll get to them in a second. Before we do that, let's get it over to the news desk. Final update of the evening. Steve DeSager, what is trending at 1:30 Eastern time?
3: 9 wins would be 9-8 extra game these days. So yep. Detroit and Minnesota, 9-8 last year. Just missing the playoffs. Green Bay got in at 9-7-1. There were NFL preseason games galore on the Saturday schedule. The next two are not till Thursday, but today Minnesota won at the Giants 13-10, but veteran safety Jamal Adams of the Vikings was carted off with a knee injury. Chicago ripped Cleveland 34-10, but Browns first-rounder Casey Concepcion had a touchdown run and three catches.

0: catches and a punt return of 31 yards. Buffalo opened its new stadium and beat Carolina 29-14 as the Panthers' first-team offense had three and outs. Rams won at Kansas City 20-12. First-round quarterback Ty Simpson, 21 of 25 passing, 190 yards, two touchdowns. Jacksonville came back to win at New Orleans 24-20. Saints did lead at the half 20-6. Baltimore ripped Philadelphia 24-7. The Eagles in this exhibition had 10 drives, only six first downs. Dallas took the late game at Seattle 17-7, and the Seahawks today gave Pro Bowl defensive back Devin Witherspoon a four-year extension. Cardinals first-round running back Jeremiah Love will miss the next week with a sore ankle. The Basketball Hall of Fame's enshrinement ceremony was tonight. The class includes Candace Parker, coaches Mark Few, Doc Rivers, Amari Stoudemire, and others. It has been mentioned on one show in particular during Monday through Friday here that this weekend is the event for the National Association of Black Journalists, and they had their big convention meeting in Atlanta tonight and voted their thumbs down award for the year to Stephen A. Smith, saying he has, quote, established a recurring public pattern of disparaging commentary directed at prominent black women across politics, sports, and media, end quote. Novak Djokovic lost his second-round match in Cincinnati. Scottie Scheffler leads by two strokes in Memphis. In Major League Soccer, Nashville dominated Miami 4-1. Joey Logano won NASCAR's 400 at Richmond. A reminder, Sunday's IndyCar race on Fox TV is in Ontario, Canada. What a day at Wrigley Field for St. Louis Cardinals rookie Joshua Baez. He homered in his first three Major League at-bats. That had never been done before. Cards won 8-4 over the Cubs. The White Sox lead the AL Central now by 4.5 games over Detroit. Minnesota and Cleveland 5 back. White Sox won at Detroit 4-3. Toronto held the Yankees to 4 hits and beat them 4-1. That game was tied 1-1 in the 7th. The save to Toronto's Louis Varland, his 28th. His ERA is 1.26 this year. San Francisco and the Mets each won. Miami as well. Baltimore in 10 innings won 4-3 at Tampa Bay. Cleveland ended San Diego's six-game winning streak 6-1. Philadelphia and Arizona each won, still tied with each other for those final NL wildcard spots. Seattle won at Houston 10-5. Houston's lead in the AL West down to two games over the Rangers. Texas ended its four-game losing streak, taking the late contest 5-3 at the A's. Angels 1-0 over Kansas City. Boston won 4-0 at Pittsburgh. Winner Sonny Gray is 15-3. And Milwaukee's Jacob Mizorowski now 12-5. ERA 1.75 after beating the Dodgers in L.A. 4-1. Dodger lefty Justin Robleski, an all-star, takes the loss. But ever since the all-star game, he's been awful. He's allowed 11 home runs in under 20 innings over his last four starts. And the Dodgers' record since July 1st, 18-20. Back to you.
1: Thank you very much, Steve DeSager, Fox Sports Radio, Fox Sports Saturday, Eric Torres, and Jason Martin taking you up till 2 a.m. Eastern. Sorry, that Stephen A. Smith note just really threw me for a loop. I was not ready for that.
2: Dude, his response is going to be...
1: Oh, yeah.
2: I mean, any slight towards him. This has happened multiple times this year where he's received just a very minor slight, and he's turned it into the biggest mountain you've ever seen. So imagine this, and like from a cultural standpoint and how he tries to hold himself up and all, like what that's going to, oh man, it's going to be insufferable. The whole thing is insufferable.
1: Really quickly, DeSager, you don't have to get on the mic here with the thumbs. You can just give me a thumbs up, thumbs down. I'm assuming you don't know if there is no annual thumbs down award, is there? Are you aware of this?
2: There may be. There's at least four different organizations or people that won it this year.
1: Okay. So that is an annual thing. I thought they just used this as...
0: They referred to it as the 2026 Thumbs Down Award.
1: Okay. There you go. Yeah, we don't have to dive too deep into that one. I will say I have noticed, I do feel like, and I swear we don't have to go too far down this rabbit hole, but... I feel like we reached an oversaturation point with Stephen A. where he tried to get out of sports, and like he went so far away from sports that now if you even like for those that deemed him to be a good sports comment, it just feels like he's very distracted. He isn't on First Take as much as he was. When he is on, he's not as good. And I will say, just I don't watch a lot of TV in that time frame in general,

0: I don't feel like First Take has the cultural cachet that it did like 18 months to 2 years ago.
1: I would agree, and I would add ESPN as a whole does not, because people are cutting cords so rapidly in the last 5 years.
0: Yeah, but I remember even like 2 years
1: ago. Think what SportsCenter used to be.
0: Oh, no doubt. But even like 2 years ago, remember they made it a big thing? It was like every day he was debating somebody new, and one day it was Michael Irvin, and then it was whoever. And it's just, it certainly feels like, and again, I'm not trying to, you know.
1: It does not get the ratings, like, pardon the interruption, which has been on for years and years. Yeah,
0: I don't want to gatekeep another network. It's not my place. But, like, does feel like Pat McAfee, who had an eventful week as well, it just feels like everything is trending towards, like, the resources going into that show, people caring about that show. Anyway, J-Mart, you could take that if you want, or we can get back to previewing the NFC West. I don't know if you have anything you care to add on that, but... Don't get yourself in trouble. Come on now. It's 1:37 Eastern time. We got 23 minutes till the end of the show. So you want to bite your tongue?
2: I'm going to hold it off. Okay. I'm gonna hold off for now because I know there will be multiple opportunities to do it in the future.
0: Okay. Well, I'll tell you what. You want to get canceled, do it for your Seahawks takes. Let's get to them next. Thank you for the music, Lorena. And I assume we're going to the Seahawks next. Emmy, go ahead, my man.
3: Oh, yeah. The champs are up. Tied again. 10.5 wins. What say you, J-Mart?
2: I mean, you usually don't have repeats with Super Bowl winners. Are they going 14-3 again this year? I don't think so. Their schedule, I don't see like this murderer's row 5 or 6 game stretch like I did with the Rams. You said 11.5?
3: 10.5.
2: 10.5. Oh, yeah, then I'm over. I'm over with them. I could easily... I'm serious when I feel like 11-6 could be the mark for 3 teams in this division. But if there's one that I like better than the others based on schedule and just injury history, I would say it's probably Seattle winning 12.
0: Couple quick thoughts on this. I feel like... And part of it is the Rams are getting so much oxygen in that division, even the 49ers with Kyle Shanahan, but... with the Kyle Shanahan car accident, which thankfully he's okay. But, like, I just feel like nobody's talking about the Seahawks. And they went 14-3 last year. And the stat Mark Willard brought up to me one time when we were filling in, they lost their 3 games by a combined 9 points. Now, they certainly had some close wins as well. So, you know, a couple of those games could have been flipped. But, I mean, it was statistically one of the great regular seasons that we've ever seen. And when I look at them... Yeah, Darnold was incredible, but young head coach who seemingly gets it. And it wasn't like to me, J-Mart, that felt like more the beginning of something than like, oh, all of the stars aligned and that was the year that they had to do it. Sam Darnold is still, believe it or not, only 29 years old. Jaxon Smith-Njigba, you and I texted off air about where does he rank already among the best wide receivers in the league. Yeah. That defensive line is young. Here's the crazy thing. For them to go over, they could lose 3 more games than they did a year ago and still go over. I think that is a very comfortable over for me as well.
2: Yeah, so I agree. The one thing I will add is just I feel like the reason people aren't talking about the Seahawks is because Darnold is the quarterback.
0: Sure.
2: It's not like he won the Super Bowl last year, okay? But I still think that most people aren't sold on him. They feel like he was more a product of what was happening there. And I think that might be slighting him to some degree. Although, you know, the Super Bowl wasn't really his finest hour.
0: Well, and that was what I was going to say about Darnold, is that if he had, you know, 33 of 39, 3 touchdowns and, you know, whatever, it would have felt different. But the Super Bowl performance kind of reaffirmed for people who were critics, and it was obviously the D-line and Kenneth Walker who were incredible. But, I think that makes sense, but I'm going comfortably over. Last one. I think we can be quick on this one. Go ahead, Emmy.
3: All right, bottom of the barrel. Arizona Cardinals, 3.5 wins. What say you guys?
0: So I'll be quick. I don't know where the wins come.
2: Yeah.
0: 3.5, and by the way, there's probably going to be 6 losses in the division. 3.5 feels preposterously low.
2: It is low, man.
0: I will go over. Jeremiah Love showed a couple flashes. There is talent on this team outside of the quarterback spot. I do think

0: what becomes concerning about taking the over, and again, I'll try to be quick here, is, you know, if they start 1-6, there's no incentive for them to try to win. They clearly probably will need a quarterback after this year. We talked about the quarterback class earlier. That would be the only thing that would concern me, if, is just organizationally, if they just decide to kick it in if they start off especially slow.
1: So I'm looking at the schedule, and I see one win perhaps on December the 20th.
0: Woof.
1: Against the Jets. That's a home game for them. And a couple other maybes, but none of them do I feel really good about. So it's just, there's always a team that's surprising in the right direction. Do I think this is the one with Mike LaFleur and whatever is happening at the quarterback spot there? No. I think they're under this number. I think that they could be a 2-win team this year. They do have some talent, but that division, and just everybody in the league has talent. Like, we can say that about every team that we do this about. There's just nothing there right now. Like, maybe Jeremiah Love is going to explode, and maybe Carson Beck really is going to show his stuff. And in the back half of the season, they're going to start to turn the corner. You're going to see the future for that franchise. But right now, like, somebody always wins 2-3 games, and you don't ever predict it because it's such a low number. But somebody has to do it, and Arizona looks very, very possible to be that team. They won 3 last year, and I'm not sure they're as good as they were last year.
0: I don't really have much else to add. I know we got to get out of here. I will tell you, the schedule, when you actually look at it, it's hard to find wins on that schedule. Arizona, 3.5 wins. They open at the Chargers, Seahawks, at 49ers, so probably none coming early. Fox Sports Radio, Aaron Torres, Jason Martin, Fox Sports Radio Studios. One segment left. We'll put a bow on the show. Fox Sports Radio.
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0: 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Fox Sports Radio. Aaron Torres, Jason Martin, live. We are live. 1:49 Eastern time. We're taking you up till 2 a.m. Eastern. Bernie Fratto of the Bernie Fratto Show follows us 11 minutes from now. J Mart, I'll be honest, covered a lot of ground today, and I should mention, if you missed any of today's show, you're going to want to listen to the podcast. 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So, what I was going to say before the pod promo, I don't really have anything slotted in for this segment. So, two questions. One, is there anything we missed that you're passionate about? And then two, I just told Emmy and Lorena, maybe we should just have a LeBron versus MJ debate just to wrap the show.
1: Oh, my
0: Let's
1: goodness.
0: Let's just do it. Let's just do it. Six rings. Zero law. No,
1: oh, my goodness.
0: Did we miss anything?
1: Do you want to talk about the upcoming UConn documentary?
0: There's a women's series, right, on Apple TV?
1: Yeah.
0: Well, you know what? Actually, there was something that Plank said that I want to ask you about.
1: Okay.
0: So we had Chris Plank on, and you asked a great question about Texas. So I think Texas is the most interesting team in college football this year. And I do think, I had this thought, I think they're the only team in college football this year, and I'll lay it out, that truly has national title or bust expectations. And I'll just be quick here. But Ohio State, I think Ryan Day is still riding the wave of 2 years ago. They went 12-0 in the regular season last year, beat Michigan. I think as long as they make the playoff, whatever. Notre Dame, I think there's a lot of animosity. Everybody loves Marcus Freeman. Indiana and Miami were on that stage last year. Listen, is there a world where, of course, Texas makes the championship game and loses on a last-second field goal, and it's a successful season? Of course. But I think they have by far the most pressure of anybody in college football this season. And maybe national title or bust is a little too much. I don't think it's that far off. And your question, I wanted to follow up with Plank, but we just didn't have a ton of time on it. So let's chat about it real here quickly.
1: Yeah. So, I mean, the arch side of it is the most, just the front facing piece. And what Plank said, I tend to agree with, that down the stretch, Arch became a better player, a much different player. And it did feel like at least some of the pressure was off, because the idea of him being the greatest thing that's ever lived was completely out the window. And I think he started to play freer and looser, and the game slowed down a little bit for him. Question is, this year, everything's ramped right back up, just to your point. It's national championship or bust kind of territory, and a lot of it's going to rise and fall on him, whether or not it's fair. Like you talked about, yeah, you could potentially lose in some classic fashion, but I still don't know if

0: that's going to be enough. I think that they have the most pressure as a team, and Lane Kiffin has the most pressure as a coach.
1: Fair.
0: Those are the two, and I think those could be the two most intriguing storylines of the entire year, though. He also mentioned something else that I was going to ask him about, and then he mentioned it just kind of flippantly in another answer. I am really interested in Clemson this year.
1: Good call.
0: I want to know, because this has got to feel like this is kind of Dabo's last stand, it feels like. Like, if it does not turn around significantly this year, I feel like he's somewhere else next year, or he's not coaching anywhere next year. Like, this has kind of got to be it. So Clemson really does – they've got my eyeballs this year, because this is really put up or shut up time for that program.
1: So I'll try to be quick. We don't have much time. But one with Clemson, I have wondered, like, is this just is this just who they are? Like, there's no buzz in the ACC. Miami has clearly passed them. And I agree with you on Dabo. I was thinking about it today. I was actually watching an interview with him, and I felt like he's kind of like in that Calipari at Arkansas phase where it's like, but Calipari's at Arkansas where he's got a new fan base that believes in him and whatever. So anyway, fascinating topic. We'll talk plenty of college football next week. Next Saturday is the last Saturday without college football.
0: Oh,
1: Jay Bart.
0: Oh, my goodness. It's so great.
1: So great. You know what else is great? The crew tonight. We got to thank Lorraine on the board, Emmy and Brandon. We needed two producers to help us tonight.
2: It's a wide load.
1: Steve Tesager was in as well. 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Bernie Fratto of The Bernie Fratto Show is next. 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
10: Baseball history Saturday for St. Louis Cardinals rookie Joshua Baez. He homered in his first three major league at-bats. St. Louis beat the Cubs 8-4 in Chicago. The White Sox won again 4-2 at Detroit. Toronto and Cleveland with victories. Baltimore won in 10 innings at Tampa Bay. Milwaukee beat the Dodgers in L.A. 4-1. Winner Jacob Mizorowski now 12-5. Boston's Sonny Gray 15-3 this season after the Red Sox 4-0 win at Pittsburgh. Texas took the late game 5-3 at the A's. Among the seven NFL preseason games, Minnesota won at the Giants 13-10, but veteran safety Jamal Adams of the Vikings was carted off with a knee injury. Dallas took the late game at Seattle 17-7. The Seahawks gave Pro Bowl defensive back Devin Witherspoon a four-year extension. NASCAR win at Richmond for Joey Logano. Novak Djokovic lost his second rounder in Cincinnati. I'm Steve DeSager.
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15: Well, that's right. You heard the man. It is that time of week. My name is Bernie Fratto. We are coming to you live from the Fox Sports Radio compound here in Las Vegas. Absolute jam-packed show tonight. We'll take you up to 3 a.m. Pacific, 6 a.m. Eastern. And, you know, sometimes I get lucky and I get to break news on this show. But given the time of day that it is on and the juxtaposition

more often than not, I am commenting on major news that has already transpired. And for me, the biggest story this past week, and we're going to get to a lot of things tonight, but I want to start with this ever so quickly to give my two cents, because earlier this week, the Los Angeles Lakers were sold for $12.5 billion. And I do think there are still some big questions that remain, because just 14 months ago, June 2025, Jeannie Buss and her family, well, they just sold their majority stake in the Lakers to Mark Walter at a $10 billion valuation. This past week came the, for me, the incredibly unexpected news that Walter has now sold the team to Josh Kushner and Bob Iger for $12.5 billion. $2.5 billion profit in 14 months. Good work if you can get it. Shocking might not do this justice. Think about it. It's been 46 years of the Buss family, then 10 months of Mark Walter, who was already a familiar Lakers minority owner, and of course, a Dodgers co-owner. Now Kushner and Iger, who's 75 years old, the longtime Disney CEO, who only just finally stepped down in February, well, they're going to be the new faces of the Laker ownership. Although Iger claimed he intends to honor Walter's promise to allow Jeannie Buss to let her continue as the team's governor for at least the next 5 years. Now, the question that overrides everything in my view is, why would Walter sell so suddenly? And what does it mean for the rest of his extensive sports portfolio? And frankly, sports, the value of sports teams, their prices continue to go bananas. Again, why did Walter sell so fast? Teams don't get flipped this fast. There has never been a transaction of this magnitude happen this fast. The whole thing looks like a fire sale. It's not a fire sale, but it's got the makings of that. Give credit to ESPN's Ramona Shelburne. She broke the news, reported the whole deal came together in 72 hours after Kushner and Iger called Walter. But obviously, it's not like they just cold called him out of left field without knowing he was willing to sell. Well, Iger confirmed as much as to the California Post. He said, quote, "We were involved in pursuing the new franchise in Vegas. And while that happened, it was suggested to us that maybe Mark Walter would be interested in selling his stake in the Lakers," end quote. So someone tipped them that they could pivot to the Lakers for a few billion dollars more than they would have spent if they would have been able to buy the Vegas team. Now, if that person wasn't Mark Walter, who would it have been? Could it have been NBA Commissioner Adam Silver, who I understand was seated next to Iger and Kushner at the U.S. Open in Queens last year? And then again, game one, they were palling around the NBA Finals just 2 months ago. The process just feels and looks panicky to me and anxious, which is usually the opposite of how the sales of pro teams usually go. So apparently, and I never knew this, Walter has been under federal investigation since last year over how billions of dollars in loans inside his business empire, well, they were classified and accounted for. It's being investigated, allegedly. The investigation, reportedly, well, it sparked sparked by an internal whistleblower. And it's included the seizing of phones and searches of a private plane. And this is the key line from the Wall Street Journal as they reported, quote, "The U.S. Attorney's Office in Manhattan and the Securities and Exchange Commission are now examining how around $16 billion in loans extended to companies tied to Walter or his conglomerate, TWG Global, wound up on the books of insurance companies he owns after passing it through a third entity." It looks like maybe this is the reason why Walter sold. Bloomberg subsequently suggested Walter is still looking to sell assets to raise cash to pay off the loans the feds are investigating. It also bears mentioning he had a stroke in 2024, and that went unreported until last month. So did the NBA push the sale, or did Walker feel the urgency due to the investigation-related liquidity crunch, or

combination of the two. Now, here comes more questions for people who like to worry and create problems that don't exist yet and hope to solve them. What sports assets might Walter sell next? See, because in addition to the Lakers and the Dodgers, Walter also owns the WNBA's LA Sparks. He's got a stake in a Premier League team from Chelsea, a stake in the Cadillac Formula One team, and the entire PWHL, well, the championship is even named after him. If he sold the Lakers due to a squeeze related to the investigation and still has to sell more, well, I just named four or five entities he could sell. Now, the Dodgers and their co-owner Stan Kasten told reporters Thursday, this is a Lakers story, quote, it's not a Dodgers story. It has nothing to do with the Dodgers. But if Walter is selling his old sports empire, well, then it certainly does affect the Dodgers and Sparks. Now, we're speculating here. I'm not sourced on this. I'm just talking. The Sparks could be easier to part way with than the Dodgers. They play in the same arena as the Lakers, and everybody is looking into maybe investing in the WNBA right now. I don't know if I agree with the assertion that everybody is, but he could probably flip that for a few bucks. And so that's a much lower cost than any of the big four men's pro leagues should people want to invest in a league that's masquerading as a professional sports league, which they are not. I said it before and I stand by it. They are an advocacy group and their players are activists. Spot the lie. You don't like it? Tell the NBA to clean their house up. But a spark sale would provide less liquidity. Now, if you really want to worry, by the way, and I'm sick and tired of people panicking about the Dodgers because they're 5-10 in their last 15, see me in October. We've talked about this DNA 3 years in a row now, and I'm not even a Dodger fan. I just happen to respect the hell out of them, all right? But if you want to really worry, oh, by the way, in case you missed it, Shohei Ohtani actually has a clause in his contract that if the Dodgers are sold, he can get out of his contract. So on that note, the plot, well, it somewhat sickens. I want to make a prediction, and I'm going to get to my reasoning later. I do not think Aaron Donald is going to return to the Los Angeles Rams due to a combination of multiple factors. And there are probably some contract and cap complications you don't know about. I think he's content in retirement. I think he's a consummate professional that he doesn't want to return, have diminished play. We'll see. The reason I'm not going to go into that now is because a young man I am going to go into it later. I will pay off that tease, I promise you. A young man by the name of Joshua Baez made a debut for the St. Louis Cardinals Saturday night that is beyond one for the ages. You may be interested to know. This guy's got home runs built into his swing if you've seen his swing. He had four home runs for the Redbirds, the Memphis Redbirds in AAA on June 16th. But this debut Saturday, three home runs with his family in the stands and his first three major league at-bats in his debut. I don't know how it gets any better than that. He lined out to left field in his fourth at-bat, and it actually got to the warning track almost, so that would have really been even more bonkers. Here's the deal. Give this some perspective. Baez is the first player in Major League Baseball history to hit three home runs in his Major League debut. Now think about this. There have been 24,000 players in the Major League, in the history of Major League Baseball, that have donned a Major League uniform. And none had done this until Saturday. And it wasn't just three home runs. It was each of his first three career at-bats. The first player ever to do that. When he hit the second home run, he was only the second player to home run his first two career at-bats. That hadn't happened for 75 years. You may remember Bob Niemann of the St. Louis Browns. Okay, being silly. He did it. And by the way, another guy, by the way, of Keith McDonald, he did so back on July 4th through the 6th in 2000 for the Cardinals, but he didn't do it in one game. He won in his first two career at-bats, and all three, Baez, Niemann, and McDonald, all played for St. Louis teams. Put that in your pipe and smoke it. So those first three home runs of a career don't, you know, typically come all at once, regardless of a player's debut or not, all right? This is incredible. This is incredible. The previous earliest into a career, according to the Elias Sports Bureau, that a first-year player, recorded a three home run game

0: was in their 10th game overall. And I'm sure you remember Aristides Aquino back on August 10th, 2019. I don't. And Bobby Estrella, Bobby Estelea did it in 1997. So even a multi-homer debut is a rarity. So Baez became just the ninth player in Major League history with at least two home runs in his first career regular season game. But incredibly, it's the third time it's happened this year. So balls are flying out. The legendary Bert Campanaris also did it back in the day. The rest of the names are no names you never heard of. I don't think Baez is going to be a no-name if you've taken a look at that swing. It would have been notable if Baez had just hit one home run. He would have become the 11th player in Cardinals history to homer in his first career at-bat. He was the first Cardinals player to homer on the first pitch of his first career at-bat since Adam Wainwright did it 21 years ago. Oh, by the way, not for nothing, these weren't cheap home runs. Baez sent that first pitch he ever saw as a major leaguer, 449 feet. Of the five players to homer on their first pitch or their first at-bat in the StatCast era in the last 11 years, Baez's went the farthest. Welcome to the major leagues, Joshua Baez. What are you going to do next? Coming up next, we have our fan favorite, Dr. Doug Anderson. There's a real debate. You see, coming out of World Cup, NFL players were a little jealous that, well, World Cup players got to play on grass. And, of course, the NFL players would prefer to play on grass, which reminds me of the old Tug McGraw joke back in 1971, the first time he ever played on AstroTurf. They asked him, "Do you think you pitch better on turf or on grass?" And McGraw quipped, "I don't know. I've never smoked turf." We're going to dive into this grass versus turf debate coming up with Dr. Doug Anderson. I'm Bernie Fratto. We're coming to you live from the Las Vegas Fox Sports Radio studios. We're just getting started. Keep it locked right here. 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

0: Vegas Fox Sports Studios. We'll take you up to 3 a.m. Pacific, 6 a.m. Eastern. Let's welcome in a gentleman who's become a fixture on our show, a fan favorite because of his extensive knowledge of sports-related injuries, and putting it into bite-sized pieces so we can all understand. Say hello to our good friend, Dr. Doug Anderson. Doug, how are you, buddy?
1: Ready, how's it going?
0: Well, it's that time of year again. Football is upon us. And one of the topics that is a necessary topic, but sometimes uncomfortable.

0: uncomfortable are injuries. And I've been waiting to have you on because coming out of World Cup, the World Cup insisted that all stadiums went to grass, but only half the NFL stadiums are grass. Players prefer grass to turf. Talk about it from a medical perspective and your viewpoint, why that is the case.
1: So, Bernie, this reminds me of like the 50s and the 60s when big tobacco said smoking doesn't cause cancer, it's good for you. Okay? This is a no-brainer, right? I mean, there's plenty of data out there. Now, the NFL, they have an injury aggregate, and they said that it's only like 1/10 of a percent greater injuries, like 0.43 injuries per 100 plays on turf versus 0.2 on grass. Now, the players, of course, that drives them crazy because, first of all, they say, look, you're lumping in upper extremity injuries like concussions and shoulder separations. But when you just look at the lower extremity, it's not close, right? There's far more lower extremity injuries on grass. There was a really in-depth study done from the Journal of Sports, Journal of Orthopedic and Sports Medicine, and they looked at all the injuries from 2021 and 2022, and there's 332 injuries were on natural grass. 50 needed surgery. 386 were on turf, 83 needed surgery. So 54 more injuries on the turf, and 33 of those needed surgery. You know, they got stats. You can go down the numbers. They looked at like Achilles tendon repair, 12 on artificial, 9 on grass. ACL, 30 on artificial, 17 on grass, right? The list goes on. You know, our study shows that athletes were more likely to get injured on artificial surfaces, and their injuries were more likely to be severe on artificial surfaces. So yeah, 92% of the players prefer grass. I don't get why they want to fight this. And my guess would be, though, this will probably end up having to be go to the CBA. When they have their next CBA up, they're probably going to be pushing for this, especially when soccer can come in and say, hey, we're not playing on that stuff, right? So now on the flip side, to be fair, the artificial surfaces are much better than they used to be, right? I mean, you know those doormats that are the green doormats with the fake grass, right? I mean, basically that's what AstroTurf was. You 58,000 square feet of that, you know, on concrete with a teeny little pad in there. I mean, it was brutal. Well, actually, when you were playing ball with the Reds, did you ever play on their AstroTurf they had in Cincinnati? Well,
0: I played on a couple of hybrid cheap fields, Doug. But it's not quite the same because, as you know, as being an all-league football player, you cut more in football, stop and start more in baseball. I might be standing out there in right field for an hour and never get the ball, right? So the point of the matter is, Doug, what I wanted to, you bring up the 92% prefer grass. I saw that as well, the NFLPA. But what jumped at me, Doug, was the NFLPA did their own study. Apparently there's a 28% higher rate of lower extremity injuries when you're playing on turf, like you just said, but a 69% higher rate of non-contact foot ankle injuries on turf. Explain that to the audience, why the foot doesn't give. You'll explain it much better than I ever could.
1: Well, yeah. So look at the turf, even though some of them have layers of like recycled rubber or polyurethane, or they have like minerals in there like sand and gravel and stuff, it's still not regular grass, right? And the NFL, first of all, they got a lot of good things. And you know what? The stadiums that have grass, most of them have some really good, gardeners and landscapers as well. There's five different kinds of grass there, but the grass gives better. I mean, there's a bigger, better dip, better grip for the cleats. So the grass doesn't get near as hot in the summer. Depending, some of the grass even drains as well as the artificial, and some of the artificial doesn't drain either. So when it gets cold, I mean, yeah, the fields can, you know, the grass fields can get awful cold, but so can the artificial. So, and if they don't get the snow off the artificial carefully, they rip up, you know, they rip up what, you know, the little traction they have in there.
0: So, Doug, I wanted to ask you, we're talking with Dr. Doug Anderson, renowned chiropractor, doctor out of Brea, works with Olympic athletes.

0: athletes, professional athletes. I'm proud to have known Doug since, what, Little League Doug in high school and everything. So here's the bottom line. I read this in a report, and this also caught my eye, Doug. So half the teams in the NFL, I think the split is 16-14. Half the teams in the NFL have turf and half have grass. I also read a report that alleged that it's greater wear and tear on the body when you go back and forth from turf to grass, back from grass to turf, home games, away games, turf this week, grass the next week. Can you explain why that would create more stress on the body?
1: So they've got to, and they, you know, these pro athletes, right? I mean, we're talking, you know, sometimes the difference in these games is like 0.1%, right? I mean, it is really, these guys are so close in so many different ways. So, you know, they already have to go through enough. And so now having to go back and forth, and first thing you have to do is, oh, got to get different shoes on, right? Because there's shoes for grass and there's shoes for turf and there's different kinds of shoes. And I think we ran through this one of the times, a couple years ago or something like that. So, you know,
0: yes,
1: they got five different kinds of cleats they got to pick from. And obviously, if they're just on one surface, that's just one less thing they have to worry about.
0: One other thing I want to run by, I digress, and I want to move to the next subject. You asked about my history as a ball player. I do remember times playing on a hybrid turf, and Doug, if it was 92 degrees outside, that turf felt like 192, not as hot, much hotter than grass, and I will tell you, that seemed to create wear and tear on the body. Can you speak to that?
1: Well, let's put it this way. Natural grass, it'll heat up to, you know, 75 to 95 degrees when it's hot. Artificial turf can go over 120, up to 175. I mean,
0: yes.
1: You know, this is a huge difference, right? And so, I mean, look, you don't even want to touch this stuff with your skin. So, it's much better than the old AstroTurf was, granted, right? I mean, we've seen, it's funny because there's one of the MLB teams has Texas has that turf where they've got coconut husk in it, where like the ball hits it, you little dust devil pops up, right? I'm wondering how that would do, you know, with the NFL, but as long as we bring up baseball, right? Well, baseball went through their thing with the artificial fields as well. And right now it's 25 grass to 5 artificial in baseball, as opposed to 14 with I believe artificial turf has 14 and natural grass has 16 in the NFL. But two of those artificial turf fields have two teams each. So it is 16 and 16.
0: By the way, one other thing, I will tell you this, the one of the big differences between turf and grass, and this is a little off topic, but you dive for a ball in baseball and land on that turf, be prepared for a carpet burn. And that you
1: right,
0: don't get
1: exactly.
0: Carpet burns on.
1: Yes.
0: And in Detroit, by the, you know, I covered the Lions for 10 years. I've been on Ford Field many times. It's actually vulcanized rubber, Doug. It's like a turf made out of rubber from old tires in Detroit, and it's kind of soft to walk on. It gives a little bit, and to your point, when you make a hard cut, it kicks up like, it looks like dirt, but it's really just the dirty rubber.
1: You know, it really does. It's hard for me to get my hands around this one because, you know, their players, the assets are so valuable. And, you know, last time I checked, you know, cash flow was not a problem with the NFL. And, you know, artificial fields still need maintenance and stuff too. And I just don't buy that the grass is going to bankrupt anybody. You know, and hey, look at MLB. They're now 80% grass. There's only a few fields in NLB. The couple of, you know, two of them in Florida and two in the Southwest where it gets real hot, and then up in Toronto, and that's it. Everybody else is grass. So
0: fair enough. Let's move on because I want to get to this other topic. And this is really odd to me. As of yesterday, the San Francisco 49ers are managing what I would consider to be a highly disproportionate injury report. They have over 16 players on it, include a lot of big names. Nick Bosa, Christian McCaffrey, Kyle Juszczyk, Ricky Pearsall, George Kittle. What is going on with the 49ers? I don't want to cast aspersions, but given your professional expertise, is there

0: something happening there within their training staff, within their medical staff, why the 49ers have, more injuries than anybody else. What, do you have any theory?
1: Bernie, it is crazy. When you mentioned this, I went back and looked at it. And it, well, 2012, the 49ers are the healthiest team in the league. And then 13, 14, 15, 16, 17, 18, 19, 20, 21, 22, 10 years in a row, they're in the top 10 most injured teams. Okay, well, wait a minute. What about their field? What about their coaching? Well, they say that, Shanahan has hard practices. Well, Shanahan didn't take over until 2017, so they were already on their top 10 role. Levi Stadium came in 2014, so, they were already in the top 10 in 2013, but after 2 years, they put in a new turf, right? So they changed that out. Now, they didn't do much as far as medical strength conditioning goes. They let that ride and, for 5 or 6 years, but before the 2019 season, the longtime trainer, they let him go. They let the strength and conditioning coach go. So they got new guys on board. And what did that lead to? Well, 2019, they were number six. 2020, they were the most injured team, right? 2021, they were the third most injured team. In 2022, they were in the top 10. And then 2023, they're one of the healthiest teams in the league, and boom, made it all the way to the Super Bowl. And that's another really interesting thing. They were the most injured team in 2024 after their Super Bowl appearance, and they were also the most injured team in 2020 after their Super Bowl appearance. So, and John Lynch, he's gone through everything. Now, the one thing he hasn't done, he says, well, no evidence of the medical staff is doing anything wrong, so we've kept them. So they have kept the medical staff, and, I don't know if the medical staff is doing anything wrong either, Bernie. But I do know when it comes to pro sports, if anybody else has a record like that, if you're quarterback fumbling a lot, if you're not winning a lot of games, they make changes. So, interestingly, they haven't done a lot on that end for whatever reason. But yeah, it is a total head scratcher. One thing we do know though, one thing we can say for sure, it is absolutely, positively nothing to do with the substation near their
0: yes. practice field. Yes. Right? John Lynch, he hired an independent scientist to debunk that. Yes.
1: Yeah.
0: Tell people what that was all about. Go ahead. I almost steal your thunder.
1: No, yeah. Yeah, that was an internet rumor. They said, well, they're playing right near a substation. It's like, that's like, we all have the same exposure in our house, the microwave oven, our cell phones and things like that. So no, I'm not, they've looked at that over and over again. And by the way, they've practiced near that substation since 1980.
0: So right,
1: look,
0: exactly.
1: If you're going to frame the substation, what happened, was there some sort of change in 2010 that nobody knows about? So no. But the thing is, this is a real enigma. And by the way, some publications will say, well, they get guys that are injury prone. Hey, look it. Okay. What team has it? They get guys that are older. Okay, so, but you know what? They haven't been like the oldest team, all the time. Some years they have, but last year they were, I think they were about the same as the Rams. I think they came in number 15 and number 16, right? I looked at the training camp thing this year. At training camp, they said they were old, but that was before everyone was cut, and the guys that get cut are young, and then the average age of the team then gets older, when the actual, 53, start the regular season.
0: One quick thing. I know that their coaching philosophy from the top down is they dictate that all their players play at a violent speed. You got to finish every block, every tackle.
1: If you're a wide receiver, you bet.
0: If you're a wide receiver running a route, you're not getting the ball, you're hitting somebody. Yep. If you're a running back, you're hitting somebody. And they have, they've asked Deebo Samuel and Ricky Pearsall. They'll line up in the backfield and take heavy contact as if they were running back. And actually, typically, wide receivers aren't built to withstand that kind of lower body hit, repetitive. So
1: yep.
0: just something to think about.
1: Look at Shanahan. He likes the high intensity practices. But again, the 4 years before they had Shanahan, they were already in the top 10 as far as most injured teams. So that's the head scratcher.
0: All right, last thing, pal. We saw Patrick Mahomes dapping everybody up and smiling on the sidelines today. I don't know if he'll take a snap in preseason.

0: Is there any reason to believe he shouldn't be the old Patrick Mahomes that we saw before he tore his ACL?
1: So, look, you're never as good as you were before major, before a major injury and a major operation, right? There's going to be changes, and he's going to be going through changes the way his body feels for the next year or so. Having had said that, looking back at the history of this operation, especially with quarterbacks, I'd say he's got an excellent prognosis to do just fine. He doesn't rely on his feet that much anyway. And there's a lot, there's a whole bunch of new rules that make it a lot easier to be quarterback these days. I mean, it's a really tough job reading those defenses and running that offense. But as far as getting banged up, right, they're more protected. So I think he's going to be fine. And by the way, everyone is comparing him with Parsons, right? Because yeah, I know they both nailed their left knee. They both did it on December 14th. Wait a minute. Mahomes is coming back for game one and Parsons is not going to be back till sometime in October. What's going on?
0: Nothing's going on.
1: Okay. Look at Parsons is making a great recovery as well, but every single one of these injuries is a little different. Everyone. And yes, I know that, Mahomes had both the anterior cruciate and the lateral collateral, but Parsons had the anterior cruciate and medial cartilage, his medial meniscus. So they both had two structures. Generally speaking, quarterbacks are going to get back a little faster. And obviously, everyone goes, well, wait a minute, Parsons is a linebacker. What about, Jordan Brooks, the freak show. I get it. Yeah, what he did was, as crazy as what Peterson did in 2012, right? When Brooks came back in 8 months and 9 days, which is just insane. So obviously a great recovery on his part. But I think Parsons will be fine. They're looking at October 18th, but, there's a good there's a good argument to have it even put it back a little bit more, if you wait another week or two on the 29th, right, they play on grass, and then the next week they have a bye. So, basically it's going to see how he progresses, throughout the month of September, how he does.
0: All right, Doug, I'm up against it, pal. Great stuff as always. Your expertise is par excellence. Enjoy your Sunday. We'll be talking soon, okay, pal?
1: Sounds good, Bernie. And Fratto Nation, good to be with you.
0: Back at you, Doug. Thanks, pal. Dr. Doug Anderson, he's our David Chow. And I like the way Doug is so animated. He really gets into it. He really does know his stuff. He's a real brainiac and a good football player, too. Coming up, we are 21 minutes away from the midnight hour. Three great topics tonight. Get your fingers ready. 877-996-6369. 877-99 on Fox. Three fairly polarizing topics tonight. And as always, it's the callers that make it. Remember, we'll go overtime. You dial in. You're getting on. Please be patient. We will get to you. Definitely want to hear what you've got to say. Coming up, I will set those topics on the table, as Lee Hamilton liked to say. I'm Bernie Fratto. We're coming to you live from the Las Vegas Fox Sports Radio studios. Don't go away. 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

We're back at the Bernie Frado Show. Fox Sports Radio. We are 14 minutes away from the midnight hour. You see, from where I sit here in Las Vegas, the clock strikes midnight, literally. Perhaps the same for you where you reside. But for all of us, figuratively, it is the midnight hour, which means you get the last word. 877-99 on Fox, 877-996-6369. These are the three topics we will be delving into. All right. Once again, all week, I hear this groupthink echo chamber. There's not going to be any baseball in 2027. This lockout, this salary cap, this players this, union that, owners this. Okay. I want to do this tonight. I want to see which side you're on. Are you on the owner's side? They want a hard salary cap. They've already proposed one at $245 million and even a salary floor, which many teams don't reach that now. And the players' union wants to keep things the way they are. Okay, they've resisted the salary cap for decades. The qualitative difference between now and 1994, when the World Series was canceled, is the players were seeking to make multiple changes. The owners wanted a salary cap. Now the players don't want to change anything. Just keep everything the way it is. The game is making money. And listen, I went over this 2 weeks ago. Just because you spend the most money doesn't mean you win. Explain the Tampa Bay Rays, the Chicago White Sox, Cleveland Guardians, you get it. Explain the Mets. So whose side are you on? Are you on the owner's side? You want a salary cap? You believe that will really create competitive balance and stability? You really believe it'll create parity and fair competition and economic predictability? Or are you on the player side? Give player value and market freedom. Let the costs take care of themselves, because it's designed as competitive balance. But listen, Major League Baseball revenues have historically grown faster than player payrolls, and there's not a salary cap, and those data don't lie. Plus, do you really want to restrict a free market? So, there is already strong competitive balance. I'm not buying that argument. So, but I want to hear from the callers, 877-99 on Fox. Whose side are you on? Do you want a salary cap? Or do you not want a salary cap? By the way, spoiler alert, I don't think there'll ever be a salary cap. I don't think this will get nearly as ugly. It's going to look like it is, and I think the owners will back down like they always do. They don't really want to kill the golden goose. No one does. But the union's a lot stronger than the players. They check that. The union's a lot stronger than the owners. They always have been, and this is one union that, trust me, if you get into the ring with them, you better pack a lunch. So tell me whose side you are on. All right, I don't know if you watched any of the NFL preseason games today, namely the Bears and the Browns. Man, I got to tell you, I think it's going to be a long year for the Cleveland Browns. That poor Todd Monken, I saw his face on the sideline. He looked like he had a lit firecracker up the tuchus, and the fuse was halfway down, about to explode. So here's my question for the callers. Who do you think should start a quarterback right now for the Browns that gives them the better chance to win? And I want you to answer this from your perspective. I don't know where you work. I'm sure you've all got great, there's dignity in every profession. I don't care what you do. Okay. Think of the salary you make, the money you make, your annual earnings. You're going to put your paycheck on the line. You tell me, who would you start? Shedeur Sanders or Deshaun Watson? Now, Watson currently holds the advantage, and for me, it's an easy decision, okay? Watson does have a leg up. I'd play him. Listen, if your paycheck's on the line, forget about sensibilities right now. And I think they're trying to get whatever they can out of that lousy $230 million contract. But I watched Shedeur Sanders today, man. He throws knuckleballs. He doesn't step into his throws and snap them off. He's tentative. You compare him. Compare him to Tyson Bagent. Compare him to Ty Simpson today. Compare him to Case Keenum, who came in. All these other guys that, no one really haven't been meaningful in the NFL, and they're still trying to force feed a Shedeur Sanders. Look, I think he's got some aptitude. He deserves a chance. I don't think he's progressed from what I've seen. He takes way too long to get to the rim of the ball, way too long for the plays to develop. When the real bullets start to fly, I don't want my paycheck tied to him. And

0: really watched them closely today. Watson does have, listen, it's the lesser of two evils. And I don't know why they've completely cast Dylan Gabriel aside. That's a whole conversation for a different day. So Sanders will start next week. But again, this is a nothing more than a, you know, preseason. So tell me who you would start. Your paycheck's on the line. Think about it before you answer. Your paycheck. Watson or Sanders, who would win more games if you had, you know, the decision? Topic number three. This one, I wasn't sure I wanted to go into, but I think I have to. What's in a number, meaning the number five? Jaden Daniels, who by all accounts until about 10 days ago to me looked like a stellar human being, issued a cease and desist order to LSU, where he won the Heisman, demanding the school stop using his name, image, and likeness, which means his number. He doesn't want his number to be used. Apparently, Chip Kelly promised that recruit that number, number five, and the recruit says, I'm keeping it. That's where the conflict starts. Brian Kelly promised the number. The kid's name is Pickett, and he's a really good player during the recruiting process. Okay. Jaden Daniels is really taking this too far. I'm like, what the hell is going on here? And he says he's hopeful this will be resolved. Dude, drop it tomorrow and it's resolved. No one cares. You got to focus on the Washington Commanders. This is year three. It's a pivotal year. Why have you just destroyed all the goodwill you had at LSU? And they're mocking him now and memeing him. This guy won the Heisman Trophy. And he really shouldn't compare himself to Joe Burrow. Burrow was 15-0. They won a national championship. And as much as I like Jaden Daniels, he lost seven games in 2 years. Maybe not his fault. I love the guy. But what the hell is he doing? So when you hear the word Jaden Daniels, when you heard what he was doing, just tell me what your impression was. And remember, it's best when we disagree. You may say, damn it, he's within his right. Or what is he doing? So topic number one. Whose side are you on, owners or players? Salary cap, no salary cap. Topic number two, Shador versus Deshaun. Your paycheck's on the line. Who would you start based on what you've seen to win the games, to win games this year for the Cleveland Browns? And finally, number three, Jaden Daniels, two words. What's your knee-jerk reaction when you have heard what Jaden Daniels has done this past week? 877-99 on Fox. 877-996-6369. You know the topics. I want to hear from you. Keep it locked. 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It's the midnight hour. We are Fox
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11: The Seahawks gave Pro Bowl defensive back Devin Witherspoon a four-year extension worth more than $100 million guaranteed. Dallas won the late exhibition at Seattle 17-7. Minnesota beat the Giants 13-10. Veteran safety Jamal Adams of the Vikings was carted off with a knee injury. And the Rams won at Kansas City 20-12 as first-round quarterback Ty Simpson of L.A. was 21 of 25 passing, 190 yards and two touchdowns. Novak Djokovic lost his second-round tennis match in Cincinnati. Scottie Scheffler leads by two strokes in Memphis. Joey Logano won NASCAR's 400 at Richmond. To baseball, St. Louis a winner at the Cubs 8-4. Cardinals rookie Joshua Baez homered in his first three major league at-bats. Baltimore won in 10 innings at Tampa Bay 4-3. Wins for Toronto and the White Sox. Milwaukee beat the Dodgers 4-1. Texas won 5-3 at the A's. I'm Steve DeSager.
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16: That's right, you heard the man. Bernie Fratto Show keeps rolling right along. My name is Bernie Fratto. We are coming to you live from the Fox Sports Radio compound here in Las Vegas. And yes, it's time for the Midnight Hour. These are the topics ever so quickly. Phone lines are jammed. We're going to get to all of you. Salary cap versus no salary cap. Owners versus union. Whose side are you on? Really believe it creates parity and fair competition? You want cost control? Whose side are you on? Real simple. All right, your paycheck's on the line. The performance of this quarterback directly involves your paycheck. Deshaun Watson or Shador Sanders? Who are you starting? If you believe you're counting on your paycheck for this guy to win the most games, I make the case for Deshaun Watson for multiple reasons. You may not like that, but it's perhaps a lesser of two evils. I want to hear what you folks have to say. And finally, Jaden Daniels. Just what is your major malfunction, son? Everybody loved you. Now you've pissed off everybody at LSU, and your attention is diverted from the Commanders. A cease and desist order because someone was promised number 5. It's time for the Midnight Hour.
13: 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The Midnight Hour.
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0: Continues on the Bernie Frauder Show. We begin with our leadoff hitter tonight, Jim, from the great Commonwealth of Massachusetts. Jim, always good to hear from you. Get us started tonight, buddy.
1: All right, Bernie. Start with, I'm with the owners. Hook, line, and sinker. You know, I just want them to hold fast, hold strong. And, you know, this has all got to stop, you know. And I think the quality of play has gone down. You know, I think once you get that type of money, complacency sets in. It's a long season. You got to show up every day. And I just think there's just too much money involved on that end toward the players. That's all. So I think I'm with the union, hook, line, and sinker. As far
0: you
1: as,
0: say, wait, you're with the union or with the owners? Because the union.
1: Oh, the owners.
0: Not,
1: the owners.
0: Okay.
1: The owners.
0: Okay, fair enough. Sorry, that's all right, because this is a highly charged issue. Go ahead. Let's go to topic number two.
1: Deshaun Watson. For the mere fact that, you know, he is a veteran and, you know, it's Shakur is young and he'll get his chance. And in that league or any football league, you're one play away from retirement, even in practice, you know, the way they hit and stuff like that. And I think the players, you know, look to seniority within their own teams, no matter where you play. You know, seniority is the thing and experience. So, you know, I think it should be Watson. And then if things don't work out, then you go to Shakur.
0: Jim, have you noticed that I think Shador is regressing? His passes float. He doesn't finish them off. He had that sailed interception over the middle. As the game went on, he starts to guide his throws more. It's an observation I've been making. I don't know if you made it or not, but
1: no, you're absolutely right. And you know what you do? You practice more. You don't have to be out there.
0: Something's going on between his ears. I think you got to step into those throws and snap it off. It takes way too long to do everything. Continue on.
1: You know. Yeah, he just grew, and plus he grew up in a shadow that he has to deal with. So, you know, there's a lot there. But I think it should be Deshaun first and then Sanders second. And
0: Jaden Daniels, your thoughts?
1: Oh, what a diva, huh? I mean, I just don't understand him. You know, he's just out there. It's all about him, you know, when it's a team game. And, you know, I don't know where he goes from here. I'm sure all the fellas in the locker room are talking amongst each other and around the league. I mean, that was a bonehead play by him, you know. So that's the scoop there. But can I go off topic for one thing, Bernie?
0: Go ahead, Jim. Go ahead.
1: What is the story with that tomahawk hit in the WNBA with that girl on that breakaway? I mean, Geronimo would have been proud of what happened there. And then that coach of the Fever say, I didn't see it. If you look at the replay, not the one from up in the stands with the camera, but the camera that's behind the angle that's behind underneath the hoop, she's standing right there on the sideline. And she's saying she didn't see it. And then everybody can go to hell. I mean, they got so much problems there. They ought to fire that.
0: I just don't understand what's going on.
1: Well,
0: Jim, there is no simplistic psychological diagnosis for this sham. As you've heard me say multiple times, why not once more? Do not confuse the WNBA as a professional sports league. They're merely an advocacy group, and their players are activists. Go read DeJanae Carrington's tweet after she tomahawked her and then complained about it. And I thought you had to be smart to go to Stanford. I'm missing something, man.
1: Jim. And you know the other thing is, Bernie, like that pot owner that assaulted those two young kids because they had T-shirts
0: Seattle?
1: On, cutting him. Why wasn't she made to sell her ownership? I mean, they made the lady that owned the Reds sell. They made the guy from the Supersonics sell his team.
0: I just hope Royce White gets drafted. Let's have some real fun here. I mean, here, listen. The W stands for women's, and this league, by their own admission, can't define what a woman is. Okay, I got my head's going to explode. Jim, great stuff as always. Jim. Always appreciate you. Chris in New Orleans, hey, welcome into the Bernie Frauder Show. How are you?
2: Hey, man, how you doing?
0: Good, sir.
2: Good. Okay, so let's go in order, I guess. I'm with the owners. I think that the NBA and the NFL have salary caps, and they're much more competitive balance in those leagues. I mean, it's not even close. And as far as Shadur Sanders, I think he's the third best quarterback on the team. Maybe if he had a different angle for his hat that he wore every day, maybe he might be better. But I think he's regressed.

0: actually. I think you're
1: correct. Yeah, I do too, Chris. I really do.
0: I mean, and I've been watching football for a long time. And he just doesn't – I mean, I'm not saying he doesn't have the ability to make it at some point, but he just isn't. I mean, I think the NFL, when they draft, when they let him slip, they were right. I mean, you know. And as far as Jaden Daniels is concerned, I'm from New Orleans. My father was All-American at LSU,
1: wow.
0: So I'm a big LSU fan, okay?
1: Oh, wow.
0: And I'm through with Jaden Daniels, okay? I actually got a jersey made today. It says 2.3, 2 plus 3. That way I don't have to use the 5. And I think he just made a big mistake there. I mean, it's probably driven by his family to some degree, you know, with the, you know, the communique that they cease and desist thing. And I just, it's a shame, actually.
1: Hey, real quickly, I won't ask for any names. Who was the coach your father played for at LSU, if I may ask?
0: Bernie Moore.
1: Okay, very good. Well,
0: he played with Tittle and Steve Van Buren.
1: That's just fabulous. Love that.
0: He also played in the NFL for 4 years with the Rams. His roommate was Norm Van Brocklin at the Rams,
1: who still holds the record to this day for most passing yards in one game. Hey, that Chris, I don't know if this was your first time calling, but don't be a stranger. I really appreciate your call. Okay, pal.
0: Okay, and by the way, okay, I'm gonna go, but I'm gonna tell you I appreciate you. Your show's great.
1: Well, thank you. Appreciate it. And that will conclude the Mutual Admiration Society. No, great stuff. Appreciate all the first-time callers. Andrew in Bakersfield, the multiple-time caller, we appreciate you too. What's up, man?
2: Hey, Bernie. So I know no one wants to hear me blabber, but you always say the opposite of love is not hate, it's indifference. And
1: that's exactly right.
2: About that. Yeah. And you see, the thing with hate is at least you have some energy. And, you know, it can be thought about, but Saul of Tarsus was a persecutor of Christians until he met Jesus, and then he became
1: struck by lightning.
2: So, the first topic.
1: The first topic is: Are you on the side of the owners or the players when it comes to a salary cap fight, which is impending?
2: Okay. So, real quick, I played for a junior college soccer, and we played Santa Ana College on turf. And it had the recycled rubber tires pieces in it, and it was hot, and the heat was coming up from the ground, and it was terrible. And like you said, when you drag your cleat on the ground, the black rubber things spray up, get all over you.
1: Yeah.
2: Anyways,
1: that's the field at Ford Field. Yep.
2: The first topic, I'm with the players because if a player is asking for too much money, as you said, the free market will control that, because if the owners don't want to pay it, then don't pay it. As simple as that.
1: And that was the argument in 1994 when I cut my teeth in radio, Andrew. And baseball was a $1 billion industry then, and it's a $13 billion industry now. So they seem to be doing just fine without a salary cap. Continue on.
2: So topic number two, I didn't see or hear the game, but I would say to the coach of the Browns, sometimes you got to go with your heart. Like in the movie, I can't remember the name of it, but Matt Damon's character says to Robin Williams' character, went to see about a girl.
1: Good Will Hunting.
2: Now, yeah, Good Will Hunting. Great movie. Number three, I'm wondering if you can give some history on, do they retire numbers in college normally? And that's all I got, Bernie.
1: Okay, thank you. No, it's not normal, unless, of course, you're Shador Sanders, the legend Shador Sanders. No, it's very rare, and typically you have to do something extraordinary. And they didn't retire Jaden Daniels' number, and I maybe he assumed they wouldn't reassign it, but apparently Brian Kelly in the recruiting process promised this Pickett kid he could have 5, and they're living up to the promise. So I'm just a little concerned. Jaden Daniels needs to refocus back on the Commanders. Because if they could return to the form 2 years ago, you know, that's a potential playoff team. Andre, Massachusetts, welcome back in. Andre, how you doing, buddy?
3: I'm doing good. Very, very, very good, Bernie. I do appreciate the Good Will Hunting reference from the previous caller. That's good. That's a screenplay that was written by Matt Damon and Ben Affleck.
1: I know. Can I tell you something real quick that's kind of nerdy, and you continue on?
3: Yes.
1: I was so enamored with that movie, I took my own Good Will Hunting Tour. I went to the

0: Street Tavern and met the owner where their opening scene was. I went to Foley Field where they played baseball. I went to Kenmore Square. I went to the Dunkin' Donuts where you like them apples. Great, to me, still my second favorite movie of all time. Continue on, my friend.
1: Indeed. Very, very, very good film. Shout out to 1997, and that launched those two careers, and they deservingly won an Oscar for Best Original Screenplay. So it's not about blaming society. It's about going out there and getting the job done. They wrote those roles, starred in those roles, and the rest is history. Now, Bernie, let's get to this, okay? I'm 10 toes down with the union, our last strong, stalwart union, Major League Baseball, which is a forerunner for the last actual Hall of Fame, the Major League Baseball Hall of Fame, where they have adults running it, where they have high standards, and they don't capitulate to the storylines, the narratives, and the participation trophy nonsense that has besieged the NBA and our Hall of Fame. I know we just had the Hall of Fame induction and everybody, it was a good ceremony and great and people are happy, okay, but the NBA has a hall of good. It has a hall of friends. It doesn't have a hall of fame. So in baseball, where their union means business, where they say what they mean and mean what they say, okay, I'm 10 toes down with them. No salary cap. Everybody's printing money and you can go forward like that. And it should be an example for the other sports leagues to see what's possible. NFL is the weakest union. NBA right next to them, okay, and Major League Baseball, they get their market value. I did like the point that the other player caller made about it is 162 games, and once you sign that billion-dollar deal, you still need to be consistent. But I think most of their players honor their contracts, and then some of their players dog the contracts. In terms of the Browns, I need Deshaun Watson. It has nothing to do with my money, Bernie, even though I worked hard for my money like the rest of your callers. It has to do with the fans in Cleveland who are in line for another moribund season. Okay, they're already in the march for Arch. That's what they're doing. They're marching for Arch Manning or one of these other quarterbacks. They're going to be losing games. We know this. I just want the fans in Cleveland to get somewhat respectable games when they're getting clobbered by the Ravens, clobbered by the Steelers, clobbered by the Bengals, clobbered by the rest of the AFC. I want the games to be, you know what I mean, give me a little bit of Rocky action, you know, get down to the 13th, 14th, you know, round and then lose. Like, what did Scott Brooks tell the Oklahoma City team when he was the good coach? He said, we're not losing, we're learning how to win. Okay, so that's why I want Deshaun in there, so that these are graceful losses instead of getting mollywopped, blown out of the water, and the Cleveland, because if the Shador is in there, he's not ready. I'm sorry. You got Dion, the helicopter parent there, all about the show and the circus, so it'll be worse. I want Cleveland to have a little bit of a competitive. Now, last point, Mr. Jaden Daniels. The word is stunad. Donald! Where is Uncle Junior from The Sopranos? Somebody please talk to this man, okay? He's out of his mind. This is absolutely preposterous. And I'm just going to give you the 2 points. You noted it. You're in the NFC East. Serious business. The Eagles are going to be back in action. The Cowboys paid Dak Prescott all of his doggone money, okay? So you're supposed to be competing in that division, excuse me. You got real football to play to try to break through and make the playoffs. That's your number one responsibility. Secondly, the reason this is so ridiculous, and I can't even believe he broached the subject. Bernie, it's the NIL era. The players get everything they want. Of course, Brian Kelly promises he can sleep in Jaden Daniels' bed if he wants. He can drive whatever the players want, they get to get them on the campus so that we can compete. Jaden Daniels should understand this intrinsically. The fact that he is drawing this line in the sand, and never mind the fact, are you a doggone Peyton Manning? Are you a Andrew Luck? Are you a Matt Leinart at USC? Since when was he a great college quarterback to start with? He even asked, are you a Joe Montana at Notre Dame? You had the one hot season in Brian Kelly's offense where you got a Heisman, then you parachuted off, had a good rookie season in the NFL, and you haven't been heard from since. So you don't even have the credentials to be making these demands. Never mind, it makes no sense in the current structure. Never mind, he has serious business with the Washington Commanders to be taken care of. Stunad! Okay.
0: Hey, by the way, Andre, are you a Paisan like me?
1: Bernie, I am not a Paisan, so all due respect.
0: It's all good because Stunad, I'm a WOP, so I can say this. Stunad means you're basically a stupid, foolish person. Stop acting like a Stunad. All right, continue on. Finish
1: exactly.
0: Up.
1: Bernie, I love the culture. I'm from New Jersey, so I grew up. I'm not Italian, so I don't. No disrespect.
0: We're gonna make you an honorary Italian tonight. Okay, you broke out the.
1: I appreciate it, Bernie. Have a good night.
0: Thanks, Andre. We are off and running. Please be patient. I promise we'll get to all of you. Bear in Tennessee, Kevin in Culver City, Steven in Kansas City, Paul in North Carolina, James in Dallas.

0: You will all be up next when the Men at Hour continues, and I want to give you all ample airtime. And if we spill past 1 a.m. Pacific, like we often do, so be it. We go overtime. I want to hear from all of you. I'm Bernie Fratto. We're coming to you live from the Las Vegas Fox Sports Radio studios. The Midnight Hour is off and running. Keep it locked. 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
14: All right, we're back in the Bernie Fratto Show. The midnight hour continues. We waste no time. Back out to the phone lines. We're joined by Bear in Tennessee. Welcome in, Bear.
15: Hey, Bernie, what's going on? Hey, real quick, Bernie, what's your favorite movie?
14: Favorite movie of all time was One Flew Over the Cuckoo's Nest.
15: That's a pretty good one, Bernie. Just for the record, mine is, and I hope you don't offend you as a, like you said, as a paisan, but mine is Goodfellas.
14: Oh, absolutely. So love good. Oh, okay. Wonderful. Yeah, all right. Cool, Bear. Good stuff. Let it rip,
15: man,
14: buddy. What do you think?
15: Oh,
14: it's, yeah. It's one of those movies, if you're flipping through channels and HBO or whatever, and it's on, you stop and watch it for a while, right?
15: Absolutely.
14: What am I, a clown? Am I here to amuse you?
15: I do, man. Tommy, man, Joe Pesci's name was so scary, though. You're a little dude. Man, I swear, the way you play that part, man, that man's terrifying.
14: Yeah, he was... He was wackadoo. All right, what are your thoughts, sir, on our topics, Bear?
15: All right, man, look, when it comes to labor disputes, man, I'm always going to side with labor, man, because I just can't see it the other way. I feel like you said, the free market's sad, man. People should be able to get as much money as they can. But to be honest with you, I don't even know if it should be a floor, because, you know, baseball ain't got a – I don't think they got a lot of players worth enough money to even reach the floor, but definitely not a cap. So I'm
14: fair enough. You know what's interesting is we're pretty much down the middle on this so far. So yeah, I'm with you, Bear. Let the free market rip, and it seems to have worked well the last 32 years. What are your thoughts? Who would you start? I'm making you the coach of the Browns. You starting Shador or Deshaun?
15: All right, now you were saying you wanted to be based off your paycheck. So if I'm based off of my paycheck, I gotta go with Watson. Because I feel like you'll probably
14: Go ahead, pal. You got the floor.
15: Okay. I feel like he gives you the best chance to win, like you said. But I tell you what, Brandon, I don't think this Shador thing will ever end with his sycophants, man, until you get him out there and people see a large enough sample size and see that this guy just ain't it. Or maybe he would be, but it just ain't gonna never end.
14: Well, we're still a little early into the game.

0: He will get more chances, but if he's going to ramp it up, now would be the time. So he's going to start the preseason game next week. Bear, what are your thoughts? I was a big Jaden Daniels fan. It's kind of a head scratcher doing what he's doing. But what are your thoughts?
1: I just really don't understand what he's. There's got to be more to it, Brandon. Unless he just don't lost his ever-loving mind to go that far to burn that relationship, to just go total nuclear over a number. I mean, this is baffling to me, Brandon. I just don't see how.
0: I think him and his family believed that the number would be preserved because he was a Heisman Trophy winner. And I think this took them by surprise. Fair, but the reaction when he's getting ready for a season, that's the part that takes me by surprise.
1: Yeah, right. He should be, like you said, he should be focused on the Commanders, man. That's the last season he had. He just needs to put his man somewhere else. I mean, you know, he probably got a potential for a big contract coming up in the next couple of years or something.
0: Right.
1: He really ain't on the right stuff.
0: You saw what he did in Detroit.
1: Thanks for taking my call, Bernie.
0: Always, Bear. Appreciate your enthusiasm. Thank you so much. Kevin. Welcome in. Kevin from Culver City, California. Welcome in, Kevin.
2: Frotto, what's going on, man?
0: Welcome into my show. How are you?
2: They used to call him Spit Shine Tommy. He had his shoes looking like mirrors. You feeling
0: go get
2: strong?
0: Go get your shine box, kid.
2: You feeling strong? Great. I don't sign shoes no more. I don't think they told you that. great line. Great scene, man.
0: It was.
2: Oh, the best. Hey, the baseball will never have a salary cap.
0: Agree.
2: Never. Saw Bryce Harper. It's a different game. Baseball's always been that way. They don't need a salary cap. It works fine. And the players won't go for it. They will lock out a whole season on a salary cap. They are not coming on that. They're not coming to the bargaining table for that. No way, no how. It's not going to happen. They won't have a salary
0: cap. You don't know how right you are. I lived at 94. They're dead serious. They will never take a salary cap.
2: Won't do it. Won't happen.
0: So you bottom line is you agree there really doesn't need to be one. Fair?
2: There doesn't need to be one. The sport doesn't need it at all. No
0: way. All right, my friend. Your paycheck's on the line. You starting Shador or Deshaun?
2: This isn't even a question. It's Deshaun Watson. They're not even in the same stratosphere. I mean, one guy is a Pro Bowler, knows how to play quarterback. The offense looks way better with him. And the other guy, you know, is trying to make the roster. It's not close. Deshaun Watson is a way better quarterback. I'm putting 10 paychecks on the line with Deshaun Watson over Shador Sanders.
0: I have to agree with you. Given the limits of my question, you have to. And I thought Deshaun Watson showed some flashes today because he's got the awareness and the experience and the poise when the bullets start to fly. Shador looked very tentative to me. You really did.
2: You gotta get the ball out quick. Shador thinks too long. He takes too long to throw the ball. That's the NFL right there. The ball's got to come out quick. You saw Mendoza. You saw Simpson. That ball's got to come out quick. You can't be holding the
0: football. 100%. Two good comparisons, and they're just cutting their teeth. All right, finally, Jaden Daniels. You heard what happened. What are your thoughts?
2: Word of the day, word of that is ego. Look, the guy probably was promised, hey, we're going to keep this number. We're not going to give it up. He won the Heisman Trophy. He's thinking about, you know, I want to be the only guy, the only five at LSU. It's all ego. And I got to get something in real quick with you on this WNBA thing. Look, it's not like they're LeBron James and Kevin Durant and Joel Embiid are playing in the WNBA. I just think they're talking about women who are born as women who identify as guys. They need to come out and say what they're trying to get done with this thing before it gets out of control. But there's going to be no NBA players. Anthony Edwards or Luka Doncic not playing in the WNBA. And the Lakers sell, let me tell you something, that was a forced sale. There's no way you sell a team like that in 3 days. You don't wait for bidders from other owners. That was a forced sale.
0: Yeah, I don't know if you heard my opening commentary. You heard my opening commentary, Kevin? I think we're on the same page there. And I think more information will come out.
2: Absolutely.
0: But this... In 72 hours, a transaction of this magnitude. Hey, great stuff. Appreciate your enthusiasm tonight, Kevin. James, welcome in. James in Dallas, how are you?
3: Doing good, Bernie. How are you doing?
0: Good, sir.

0: Good deal. What were your questions again, man? I got
1: so let's start with topic. No problem. Start with topic number one: owners versus the union. The salary cap fight will begin. It's already begun. Whose side are you on?
0: I'm with the players. You know, free markets, that's the best thing. But you know, they're all making money. Why can't you just, you know, play nice and get it done and go to work? You know what I mean? That's what I do every day.
1: Well, in a perfect world, that would be the case. But you got powerful men who used to get in their way. So, all right, topic number two, Shador versus Deshaun. Who are you starting? Your paycheck's on the line.
0: Well, Deshaun Watson, but I think he's washed up in all his past. I don't think he deserves to be in the NFL in any way. You know, all the stuff that he's done in his past. So I wouldn't bet on either one of them.
1: Well, I get that, and that's exactly why I asked the question, because if you're forced to pick one and your paycheck's on the line, at least one of them.
0: Watson,
1: yeah, fair. Yeah. I mean, you listen, your other premises, I certainly understand what you're saying. All right, Jaden Daniels, I heard the news there. What was your knee-jerk reaction to that?
0: Man, he only went to school at LSU for 1 year, you know, and – they have so many traditions at LSU that, you know, he just makes himself look bad trying to do this. You know, all the numbers retired. I'm a Cowboy fan. Cowboys don't retire numbers, but how many number 12s have you seen out on the football field from Roger Staubach?
1: That's fair. All right. So, thanks a lot, man. Appreciate it, James. And, oh, by the way, you know, it makes me start to wonder if Jaden Daniels' exit from Arizona State might have not been as pretty as we thought. Who knows? Paul in North Carolina, welcome in. How are you?
2: Hey, Bernie. Good to be on with you again, man. How are you doing this evening?
1: Good, sir. Go ahead.
2: Good. Hey, Bernie, real quick. We're talking about Good Will Hunting. Listen, Robin Williams died this week, 14 years ago. Just a reminder, you're struggling with mental health, man. Get help. A lot of people this time of night might be out there struggling. And if you are one of those, man, in honor of this great movie and this great man, reach out, get help. Listen, as far as the salary cap, this whole empire of sports, media, hotels around there, are all these other enterprises going to cap their earnings? Of course not. So if you're not going to cap everybody else, why would you cap the players? This does not protect. If the salary cap was going to protect anything, why did the New York Jets are terrible every year?
1: Well, exactly. You that's the perfect – listen, you just nailed it. And therein lies the fortune cookie wisdom that a hard salary cap might create more parity and fair competition. I'm not buying it. Continue on.
2: No, what it does, Bernie, and this, I'm a Mets fan. What it does is it protects owners like Steve Cohen from making terrible decisions. It forgives – incompetent decisions. And a couple of callers ago said that the other leagues are more competitive. I disagree. The NBA hasn't had a repeat winner in how many years? This is like, it's because of the salary cap. Dynasties are good for sports. Having a villain and have something to shoot for is
1: make a good decision,
2: then go do it. And versus the Mets, like, it's not about money, it's about competency. The next question, Barry, was
1: your paycheck's on the line. You're going to start your door, or are you going to start? Yeah.
2: Bernie, listen, I appreciate you and every caller and every opinion out there. None of our opinions matter. It's the other 51 men in that locker room that aren't rooting, that don't have a rooting interest. It's the ones that are putting their life on the line, literally, every game, and their family's well-being and their future and their safety. It's whoever's going to give these guys the best chance to win that's going to satisfy the men in that locker room. And we don't know who that is. Whoever that answer is, that's the answer to the question. Our opinion doesn't matter.
1: We'll just move on then. Let's go to Jaden Daniels, though. I'm sure you got some interesting thoughts on that.
2: Bernie, I challenge everybody to dig into this topic. The subject is not the number 5 jersey. This started when Jaden Daniels, and listen, I'm in North Carolina, I'm in SEC country, I'm a University of Georgia graduate, I'm the Pulse, I like him, SEC guy. This started when Jaden Daniels came out of LSU. LSU had agreed that after a certain period of time, all of his name, image, and likeness was going to be gone from the university, recruiting, pictures, like whatever. And they violated that contract. They're still using it, and he wants that to end. And part of that was the number 5 jersey. This is a much larger thing. And we as fans, we don't want to think of these things as transactional, but it's now a transactional thing. He came with a contract that said, after this amount of time, that if you're not going to pay me, you no longer use my name, image, or likeness. And LSU has not lived up to that. And that's why Jaden Daniels, and let's be clear, we haven't heard from Jaden.

0: you know, so there's a letter from his family that went public. We don't know how and this I agree with you. I think this is a terrible thing. It's a terrible look. You haven't heard from Jayden Daniels. I don't think Jayden Daniels is on this. He's in the locker room getting ready for the season. I hope it works out, because if it doesn't, it's going to be a huge story when you have one on the States. But it's a much bigger story than just the number five jersey. I challenge everybody. Like, if you read that letter, the cease and desist letter, the number five is never mentioned in the letter to LSU. It's about his name, image, and likeness. He had an agreement when he got out of school that they didn't live up, that LSU did not live up to. And that's why Jayden Daniels went after it. When the number five thing got out, it blew up. It was not about the number five jersey. Challenge all of your listeners to go do some homework. That's really what's happened.
1: All right, fair enough, Paul. We will continue to follow that, and I'm glad for the dissenting opinion. Good stuff. Good stuff. We'll continue to follow that. Ladies and gentlemen, boys and girls, let's welcome in the man, the myth, the legend, Manuel from Gardena. How you been, Manuel?
2: Bernie Bird, I just want to celebrate. How the hell are you, my man?
1: Doing wonderful. You? Sound effects, is that the commode?
2: Oh, no, man. You know what? Just working. You know how it is. Multitasking, but I'm ready. I'm ready, baby.
1: All right, let's start with topic number one. Salary cap, yay or nay?
2: I say nay unless the owners are going to open the books. If they're going to open the books,
1: they'll never do that.
2: Yeah, let's do it. But we all know that they're not going to do it. They're nope. They're in the black. They've been in the black forever. And I just think they need to be wiser with their spending, to be honest.
1: Oh, no question. No question.
2: I mean, these 10-year contracts are stupid. I don't care what nobody says. They don't make any sense. And that's on the owners, because they don't have to sign them.
1: Well, and this was an argument back in 94, and it's the more things change, the more they stay the same. All right, your paycheck's on the line, Manuel. Who you starting, Shador or Deshaun?
2: If it's my paycheck, I'm going Montgomery Brewster. None of the above. I'm going to the scrap heap or something, man. These guys are terrible, you know. But, I mean, yeah, I know that's not the answer you want, Bernie. So I'll take Deshaun Massage Watson.
1: Oh, God, this is movie night tonight. You got Brewster's Millions. I love it. I'm sorry. Continue on. Go.
2: I just think that the Browns are in a no-win situation. And that dude, the Flying J guy or whatever, he really needs to reevaluate what the hell he's doing in Cleveland, too.
1: Well, listen, I feel bad for Todd Monken. He walked into a funeral home there, basically, with that quarterback room. Although I think they're giving Dylan Gabriel a short shrift. I'm sorry. The man started 35 games at a high level. Yeah, it's a conversation from a different day. Finally, Jayden Daniels, your thoughts on what he did when he found out number five was issued?
2: Ah, man, you know, I don't even follow college no more. It's become such a joke. I mean, ever since, you know, when they retired the jersey of the Sanders kid and Hunter after one season, I mean, I don't know. It's just a joke for me, Bernie. I can't get with it, man. So, really, I don't care what Jayden Daniels says or thinks. NC2A is a joke.
1: Manuel, you take care. Enjoy your Sunday, my friend. All right, the Midnight Hour is going to continue. Up next will be Chance in Alabama, and then Martin in Orange. Still time to get in. If you get in before 1, we will take your call, and I want to give everybody ample airtime. So we may spill past the top of the hour. I'm Bernie Fratto. We're coming to you live from the Las Vegas Fox Sports Radio studios. The Midnight Hour continues. Keep it locked. 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
12: Now we're back in the Bernie Frano Show. The midnight hour continues. Chance in Alabama, you are up next. 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
13: And first topic is the baseball topic.
12: Yes.
13: I watched baseball when my dad was, when I was a little kid with my dad, probably till I was about seven. And I can't stand it personally now, but maybe I would get back in it if there was a salary cap and there was, if there were different teams competing. Like one year it's the Pittsburgh Pirates. Or, you know, whatever. I do not find it competitive. I'm tired of the same old, same old. So, yeah, I guess I'm on the owner side.
12: Okay, fair enough.
13: Players think.
12: And part of that might be the Pittsburgh's inability, although you got this kid Seth Hernandez coming up and you got Paul Skeens. But duly noted, I hear you. Moving on to, you're going to decide the quarterback, Shador or Deshaun, your picks on the line. Who do you like?
13: Yeah, if I'm Cleveland, I'm done with Deshaun. They should have never signed him to begin with. You got to find out what you have in Shador, and you give him what, 4, 5, 6 games if he.
12: So if your paycheck's on the line, you don't care, give a damn if you lose games as long as you find out whether Shador can play. And if that's your prerogative, my friend,
13: I respect it.
12: Because
13: here's what happens, it's a win-win situation. If Shador is great, you're awesome, man. You got a franchise quarterback. If he stinks, you're going to be in the bottom of the draft, and you can get a franchise quarterback next year. It's a win-win, man.
12: Fair enough. Diversity of opinions. I love it. All right, moving on. Tell me what your thoughts are on Jaden Daniels.
13: I don't know what his deal is. Does he think he's like the GOAT of college football?
12: I don't know.
13: Joe Burrow's number is not retired. Trevor Lawrence's number is not retired. I could keep going down the list. He wasn't even there that long. He had one really good year. He did not win a natty. Dude, get over yourself. You are not that. You're not even I don't even know if I'd say he's a top. Yeah, he's probably top 3 LSU quarterback, but my God, dude, you are not LSU Tiger personified. I don't get it, man.
12: I know that Tiger Nation has turned on him a little bit. Hey, good stuff, Chance. Good opinions. I appreciate your thought. Little different, but that's what we like here. Martin in Orange, California, the legendary Martin. Hello, Martin.
14: Bernie, greetings and salutations. And before I start in, I just want to go with this whole Robin Williams. And one of my favorite movies is Adrian Cronauer, when he would say, Good morning, Vietnam!
12: You know that.

0: No, Good Morning Vietnam, that came out in 83. I mean, my God. Remember Dan the Man Levitan? Remember
1: Dan
0: Bruno
1: the
0: Kirby?
1: Man Levitan.
0: He would take all.
1: Great movie.
0: It really was a. Yeah, I need to rewatch that. That scene where he's teaching those Vietnamese kids English. He goes, "All right, there's
1: Oh.
0: Snap here. I'm waiting to die."
1: And I just remember when the sergeant tells him, he goes, "You know what three up and three down means?" He goes, "Yeah, the end of an inning."
0: End of an inning. Sir, I know in my heart, I think I'm funny. Thank you, sir. Son, you don't know if you've been shot, F, Potter Burn, or Snake Pit. You're dismissed.
1: Oh,
0: Anyway,
1: Bruno Kirby.
0: continue on, Martin. We got to get to your topics, my friend.
1: Let me run through these real quick. Salary cap. I'm just going to go on the sport, man. You play one of the weakest sports there is. You can fail seven times and you're considered one of the greatest. We got people who play sports where they're risking their health, their injuries, and they don't get guaranteed contracts. Baseball, I understand what you're saying. You don't want a salary cap. But baseball fans, listen up. Nobody likes your sports except you. Baseball is the worst sport out there. Baseball players, if they don't agree to a salary cap, there will be no season. And remember what happened last time. It took two freaks of nature shooting CCs up their arm to get a home run derby going
0: You're
1: to
0: not
1: get people
0: wrong.
1: interested again.
0: I hope to God it doesn't come to that. I'm not convinced it will yet, but it's not a zero. All right, second topic, my friend. Who are you starting, Shador or Deshaun?
1: Bernie, I'm like with my man Manuel. I wouldn't start either of them.
0: Well, you have
1: I
0: to.
1: would
0: Your
1: start,
0: paycheck's sounding like I start one of them.
1: but let's go with this one then. I'm starting Watson.
0: All right,
1: I'm starting
0: let's
1: Watson
0: move
1: just because
0: on
1: of the
0: then, because
1: experience.
0: I know it's pick your poison. All right, Jaden Daniels, I'm waiting for your thoughts on this. I bet you got a banger.
1: This is just the most ridiculous topic ever. When they were talking about this, I was like, who? Because I totally forgot the guy was still in the NFL. I'm like, he plays for this obscure team. Obviously, he's not even concentrated on the season. The first thing I thought was, he knows he's not an NFL player. He knows his jersey will never get retired at this level, so he has to protect it at
0: Well,
1: that level.
0: you listen, Martin. I love your calls, man. Darn it! I'll tell you what, Martin. I'll let you finish your thought. We're coming up against it. We've got you, and we've got Lou in Georgia. We've got Rob in Indiana. We're going to push it till after the top of the hour, Martin. I cut you off half sentence. I don't like doing that. If you want to hang on to after the top of the hour, I'll let you finish your thoughts on Jaden Daniels. I don't know if he is thinking that far ahead. I just think he had this delusional grandeur about NIL, and I understand that his family's spearheading this, but he could stop it anytime he wants. So, Martin, let's continue with you and the other callers after the top of the hour. Keep it locked. 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
7: Baseball history Saturday for St. Louis Cardinals rookie Joshua Baez. He homered in his first three major league at bats. St. Louis beat the Cubs 8-4 in Chicago. The White Sox won again 4-2 at Detroit. Toronto and Cleveland with victories. Baltimore won in 10 innings at Tampa Bay. Milwaukee beat the Dodgers in LA 4-1. Winner Jacob Mizorowski now 12-5. Boston Sonny Gray 15-3 this season after the Red Sox 4-0 win at Pittsburgh. Texas took the late game 5-3 at the A's. Among the seven NFL preseason games, Minnesota won at the Giants 13-10, but veteran safety Jamal Adams of the Vikings was carted off with a knee injury. Dallas took the late game at Seattle 17-7. The Seahawks gave Pro Bowl defensive back Devin Witherspoon a four-year extension. NASCAR win at Richmond for Joey Logano. Novak Djokovic lost his second rounder in Cincinnati. I'm Steve DeSager.
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12: All right, the Bernie Fratto Show continues on Fox Sports Radio, and so does the Midnight Hour as we go into overtime. I'm going to bring Martin from Orange back in a second, but just to give this some texture, basically, Jaden Daniels had his legal team send a letter, a cease and desist letter to LSU, because he believes, well, apparently there was a contract that his name, image, and likeness expires 180 days after his final college game, which was played in November of 2023. It's complicated because Brian Kelly, the former coach, promised the number to a recruit by the name of DJ Pickett. Lane Kiffin felt he had to honor the promise. Therein lies the conundrum we have here. Martin, and your theory is Jaden Daniels has taken a position on this because he doesn't think he'll ever have this opportunity in the NFL. Continue
13: I think he has to protect what he did in college. And then the more I thought about it on the break, Brene, I may be too rough on the guy because I hear his mom is meaner than Alice Iverson. And he may have trouble breaking the apron strings on this thing. It could be his mom pushing this thing. But I know one thing, Bernie. Actually, two things. I would rather retire the Karate Kid Jaden Smith's number than Jaden Daniels. Oh, and my demons, Bernie, are found at the bottom of an alcohol bottle, so I don't touch the stuff. But I swear, I'd rather retire a bottle of Jack Daniels than Jaden Daniels' number. Number 7, not number 5. Thank you, Bernie. I love you. I'm out.
12: The comedic stylings of Martin and Orange, who never fails to disappoint. I believe Martin, a wise man, once said, I'd rather have a bottle in front of me than a frontal lobotomy. But I digress. Lou and Georgie, you've got the patience of a saint. Welcome in. You're up next on the Bernie Fratto Show, the Midnight Hour Overtime.
14: Hey, Bernie, good to be back on with you again. How are you doing?
12: Good. Thank you, sir.
14: Good. Bernie, all of your topics are always super interesting. We always

0: answer these questions from the fan perspective. Put yourself in your situation, whatever job you have, and transpose these situations. Nobody in America wants to work somewhere where their wages are limited. If the salary cap is implemented, ticket prices are not going down. Beer prices are not going down. The owners are making more money. Players are making less money. The only time we accept that to be okay as a fan is in sports. Every other area in our life, we would not be okay with this. Like, this does not, like, if you want, like, baseball is, I'm sorry, Martin, he's not correct. Baseball is at an all-time high right now in terms of all of the numbers internationally, nationally. Like, it is hot with all of the things that happened. No, this does not, it penalizes the players while rewarding the owners, and we've got to take a look at it from whatever job you have, look at it from your standpoint and not...
1: Well, you're not wrong. You're not wrong when you cap someone's wages. It didn't work in 94. In 32 years since, I think the players' position's been borne out. But to the larger point, Lou, it's not going to accomplish what I think the owners imply that it will, to create more parity. I'm not buying it. Continue on. You got the floor.
0: No, because if that was the case, then every team would be 500, right? Like, it's not. Like, the caller a while ago said this, it forgives stupid decisions and it penalizes the smart ones. It's asinine.
1: We're in agreement. All right, who are you starting, Shador or Deshaun?
0: Bernie, has this Deshaun Watson thing just not stood over the Cleveland Browns for years since all of this happened in the suspension?
1: Well, sure, but that's their problem. We got to deal with the here and now and the reality of it.
0: 100%. So if you've let this stick around for absolutely nothing, what the hell were you doing? Why didn't you let him go years ago? You've kept him around this long. Start
1: $230 million guaranteed, buddy. Sure, they don't want to eat that money.
0: But then what's the debate? Like, you're keeping him around. You could have cut him. You're still going to pay the money. Like,
1: given that statement, there is no debate. You start Deshaun, I guess.
0: And Bernie, let me challenge you with this. Let's say you start Deshaun, or let you start Sanders, and he struggles. Imagine the national debate that's going to happen if you replace Sanders with Deshaun Watson. If you start Watson now and you say, hey, he struggles, get him out, and then you put Sanders in, you look like the hero, or Deshaun Watson plays well, and this is America, and if you're winning games, we don't care what the hell you did.
1: No, that's very true, too, yeah.
0: No.
1: All right, finally, Jaden Daniels, your thoughts on his actions.
0: Bernie, this is going to be ridiculous, but I'm going to try to dumb it down to, like, real life of what your listeners are doing. Let's say you sell a house and you say, hey, for the first 60 days, we're going to cover the internet. And then 90 days later, you're still, like, the new neighbor is still using your free internet. You're not going to be okay with it. This is what happened to Jaden Daniels. The caller a couple seconds ago or a couple callers ago mentioned it. This is a much... Why is nobody questioning? Why in the hell did Coach Brian Kelly promise the kid the number? Like, why are we just... That's not even an issue. Why is Jaden Daniels the bad guy when he was told no one's going to have his number? They went back on that. Why is nobody criticizing? Again, we're attacking the player. This is asinine because it's a millionaire levels problem. Like, it got out, but this is just as petty as you and your neighbor having a spat, or a former employer having a spat over something stupid. This just gets out because it's on this huge level. But LSU violated a contract, Bernie. Go, like a couple callers ago, we said it. Go research it. Like this is not about the number.
1: No, you're not wrong. You're factually correct. You factually are correct.
0: Thank you, Bernie.
1: All right, no, that's undeniable. This is a mess. This is a mess. And you got big egos involved, and I don't know what the solution is. Rob in Indiana, you'll have the last word tonight. Thanks for your patience hanging on. Go ahead and tackle all the topics, Rob.
2: Rob from Indiana, back for week two, preaching from the pulpit.
1: Okay, well, welcome in.
2: Well, I was calling on the first thing, when it comes to the owners, everybody's talking about how bad baseball is, but yet, if you look around, every stadium is full. You've got minor league stadiums that are full. You've got three networks that are now covering baseball. I remember for the longest time you had ESPN and that's it. You've now got them on TV. You've got local TV covering baseball games. And so what if the owners have to only own one Learjet over two, and they can only have one vacation house, and it's not in the Alps but somewhere in Cancun or something. So I'm not whining for the owners. I'm sorry. I'm a union guy. And I'm on the union guy's time all the time.
1: Okay, I'm with you. And I think in this particular case, it doesn't serve any fruitful purpose to change a system that's clearly working. You said it right at the top, Rob. Stadiums are packed.

0: Revenues are high. TV ratings are incredible. The game is popular. They're making money. Why mess with the Golden Goose craziness? All right, part two. Who are you starting, Shador or Deshaun?
1: Well, Shador has got the ghost of his moronic daddy in his head. Watson's got dreams grandeur. I'd get rid of both of them. I'd go to Soup Kitchen and look at the lines for Josh Rosen and offer him a guaranteed $30,000.
0: Oh, no way. He really sucked. You must be a UCLA fan, my friend.
1: No, I'm not really a UCLA fan. He's just the worst one I could find. I remember him talking on the night he wasn't picked to, like, whatever.
0: Yeah, I talked about this last week on my show. He was picked ninth overall. He was hell-bent to show those other eight owners how much they screwed up.
1: And nobody kept him for more than a year.
0: He sucked out loud. I mean, unless you were raised by a homeschool by a day drinker, you can't possibly think Josh Rosen would. Anyway, so you don't want to start either one. I'm not going to believe. Fine, we'll just move on. Jaden Daniels, right. Give me your thoughts. This truly
1: Jaden
0: is
1: Daniels.
0: A highly. Yeah.
1: When the Commanders picked him as their starting quarterback, I'm thinking, who the hell is Jaden Daniels? And I keep up with college football. I guess I didn't even pay attention to who won that year, the Heisman Trophy, I definitely don't pay attention to LSU, but. He's a whiny little bastard, what he is. And it reminds me of, do you remember the old comic strip Tank McLaren?
0: Tank McNamara.
1: McNamara, that's it.
0: Yes.
1: And they were showing on there where Tank was on TV talking about retiring numbers, and then they showed the back of the baseball players. They all had triple-digit numbers. And I'm thinking, who cares if your number's retired? I don't care. Number five. I wore 55 in high school. Am I in trouble now, too? So yeah. I just think it's ridiculous.
0: I wore number 40. I haven't checked if they retired my number or not. I didn't win the Heisman Trophy, so.
1: Yeah. I was going to say, my whole high school retired their football stadium or their football team because of all the hazing and crap, so. Days are over. Yeah.
0: Oh, that's not good. What part of Indiana do you live in, Rob?
1: Well, I'm originally from Mackey. I live in Evansville.
0: Oh, the home of Don Mattingly.
1: Yep, Don Mattingly and Don Greasy.
0: Yeah, all right, good stuff. Appreciate your call. Good stuff tonight. I want to thank all the callers. This might have been one of my favorite. Well, that's like picking out your favorite noodle in a plate of spaghetti. But there was something about tonight's topics, the people you could really hear a little extra verve in their voice, pretty much down the middle on salary cap or no salary cap. The Shador versus Watson debate, I think people are just disgusted with the whole thing. It's like, you know, picking your poison, really, because neither one of them are going to lead Cleveland to any kind of winning record. I mean, it just isn't in the cards. If you can't see that, then I don't know. I don't know what to say. Barring a miracle, I mean, okay, I'll give it 1%. You never say never. Hell, Bob Uecker once hit a home run off Sandy Koufax. And finally, the Jaden Daniels. And again, I think the optics of the Jaden Daniels situation, going public with the angst, getting ready to start a season for the Washington Commanders, so where's your focus? However, if we're being fair and objective, and Paul started this down this road, Paul from North Carolina, listen, there's a contract involved here. And the family feels, quote, profoundly disrespected. They honestly believe the number would be protected and it would be honored as part of his legacy. And apparently, listen, I'm a law student. In a contract, you have offer, acceptance, and consideration. We offer you money. You wear number five, consideration, it's going to continue to be honored. According to the contract, LSU cannot profit from NIL with Jaden Daniels' name, and they consider the number five jersey to be the flashpoint, okay? I have a little bit of an issue with that because how in the hell is LSU profiting from the number five when I don't think you could pull 10 people off the street tomorrow and, you know, make the nexus between the fact that Jaden Daniels wore number 5 3 years ago at LSU, won the Heisman, but he's gone, and now it's given to a sophomore defensive back.

0: And that sophomore defensive back wearing number 5 is supposed to be, you know, using Jaden Daniels' likeness. I don't think anybody remembers he wore number 5. But again, I'm just a guy talking on the radio here, giving my 2 cents. Once again, thanks to all the callers. 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Be sure to select Fox Sports Radio as one of your presets in the iHeart app, so we'll always pop up at the top of your screen. Coming up, by the way, top bottom of the hour, we'll have Brandon's fantasy files. And man, it's, you know, starting to get real now. I know my son's fantasy draft is next Saturday, and probably a little too early for some of them, but it's that time now. It's very much that time. By the way, I teased this at the top of the show in my opening commentary. I wanted to get to Aaron Donald, and I have some thoughts about that that Ram fans may not like. By the way, I had to reference Josh Baez. He's played one game in the major leagues and hit 3 home runs. To give that some perspective, and this comes from our good buddy Dr. Doug, what if I told you that Rafael Palmeiro, who had 569 home runs in his career, he never hit 3 home runs in a game? David Ortiz, 541 home runs, Hall of Famer in his career, never hit 3 in a game. Gary Sheffield, 509 home runs, never hit 3 in a game. Mike Trout, current 424 home runs, never hit 3 home runs in a game. Josh Baez, he's played one game, and he hit 3 home runs. The accolades just continue. Coming up, I'm going to tell you why. If, as they said in old school earmuffs, if you are hoping Aaron Donald is coming back, I'm going to give an opinion. The operative word is opinion on why I don't think, when push comes to shove, Aaron Donald is coming out of retirement. I'm Bernie Friday. We're coming to you live from the Las Vegas Fox Sports Radio studios. Don't go away. 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
1: 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Stu Gotts and Company. 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The Odd Couple with Rob Parker and Kelvin Washington. The Jason Smith Show with Mike Harmon. And The Ben Maller Show. 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

All right, back at the Bernie Fratto Show, Fox Sports Radio. We have Brandon's fantasy files at the bottom of the hour, but I want to pay off the Aaron Donald tease. Because based on my observations, deductive reasoning, some people I've talked to, and just a general opinion, which I think is an informed opinion, you'll notice Aaron Donald is really taking his time through what I consider to be a very heady internal evaluation process. He wants to make sure his body can still perform consistently at a dominant, high, elite level. And I know there's heavy speculation. People think he's going to come back. But there are other issues here. There are other issues here. I don't think he's going to come back. He wants to be assured that he can play at the same level, not a diminished level. And his legacy as a three-time Defensive Player of the Year and a first ballot Hall of Famer is etched in cement, okay? There's nothing he can do to screw that up, I don't think, or improve upon it. But he wants to be 100% certain he can perform at his standard. He's 35, hadn't played in 3 years. The risk

of a down year and the optics of not being the same untouchable player after sitting out two seasons could, in theory, but for some, chip away at his career and the almost mysticism of his legend. I mean, he saved the Rams in the Super Bowl. I also think there could be a burnout factor and contentment factor that maybe has not been published enough, okay? When Donald retired following the 2023 season, he explicitly stated he was, quote, full. He was satisfied with what he achieved in football. And part of his initial retirement was fueled by the fact that this dude faced a constant double and sometimes triple team throughout his career for 10 years. If that doesn't wipe you out physically, it'll certainly wipe you out mentally. Even though the Rams trading for Myles Garrett, which would probably mean Donald would not have to face double teams anymore, waking up and having the genuine hunger and desire to play and go through the rigors of a six-month season and maybe chase another ring, I don't know. Is that going to override what benefit he may get out of this? I don't think he's coming back. Now, we also know that Donald's kept himself in great shape. He works out a lot. He worked out recently with Braden Fiske. And anybody will tell you, training in a gym is totally different from getting on an NFL field and playing against trained assassins. And, even Sean McVay has, I think, spoken to the fact that Donald has to evaluate whether his 35-year-old body can handle the cumulative punishment, back-to-back-to-back days in practices, back-to-back days of grueling football activity, followed by the game, followed by travel. Training camp still has 3 weeks left. And so it's not just, come on, play a game like it's, Sunday in the park with your friends. No. This is a serious business. Now, there's another thing to consider here. I believe in order to make this happen, and I don't know why this hasn't been reported more fervently, that there would have to be some contract restructuring and there have to be some finances to be dealt with. When Aaron Donald retired, he had a three-year deal and it basically, went to rest. 1 year and $30 million remaining on it. If he unretires, see, that contract automatically reactivates. So both Aaron Donald and the Rams would have to completely renegotiate a restructured pay format and team cap structure to make the 2026 season work financially. Now you've created a complex logistical hurdle before he can even step back into the field for a game. So will he be willing to play for less than $30 million or defer payment? We don't know any of this. I realize the Rams are highly favored contenders. They don't need to really force this decision. They don't really need Aaron Donald to come out of retirement to reach their ceiling, I think. Their defensive line is actually fairly well set. And Donald is currently on the reserve retired list. He has until Tuesday after week 13 to file for official reinstatement. Okay. However, as the clock ticks and the regular season starts 3 weeks from next Wednesday, the regular season and the sports analysts and people in the know point out that the longer you go without a decision, I think it's going to turn into a permanent no. So, will Aaron Donald come back? Will he, it's one thing to talk about it, one thing to get excited about it, one thing to, have it manifest itself. But I think, again, when you look at the time constraints, you look at the burnout and physical toll he's had in his career, there's serious uncertainty here that, as a 35-year-old who's been out of the game for 3 years, his intense training, does it translate to actual on-field dominance? Does it? How do we know, right? So I think the truth of the matter is, even though this all sounds good and I think it looks cool and people would be curious to see what this looks like, you're stacking this team, concerns, I think, over preserving his legacy, which is elite. I think the physical toll of returning after a two-year retirement. And again, I can't emphasize this enough. There are complex contract issues that would need to be dealt with. I'm waiting for the media to report that. Maybe they have it. I missed it. Or maybe they haven't.
But I tell you who could

0: who report stuff. And by the way, you can't, I don't think, I know of no fantasy league where you can draft Aaron Donald. So without further ado, let's go to our guy, Brandon Deutsch, and the Fantasy Files.
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3: Welcome to Fantasy Files on the Bernie Fratto Show, where we will be discussing another mock draft today. But first, I wanted to give you guys my sleepers because I love you guys so much, and I had to do it because you guys need to know this before you go drafting, because we're going to be drafting Kobe Lane. I have to start. I mean, he got a touchdown in the preseason game last night. This is a guy that I believe is really, really talented. I've watched him at USC for years. And a guy that can be Lamar Jackson's wide receiver 3 right away. And I believe that with Isaiah Likely going to the Giants, this is a guy who's going in the late 170s, 180s, that he can just be a touchdown machine, get 8 touchdowns and 700, 800 yards right away as a rookie, even in a run-heavy offense. Next, I think we have to go with Jaden Blue. Jaden Blue is another guy I love. Obviously, another guy that I'm highlighting that had a really good preseason game last night. A dude that's going 206th average draft position, but somebody that could split with Javonte Williams. And if Javonte gets hurt, he's a great handcuff to have. Another guy is Keaton Mitchell, another running back that's a handcuff. Armarian Hampton is incredible. You guys have heard me talk about Armarian Hampton for weeks. I love that guy. I think he's a first-round pick. I rated him as the 7th best player in fantasy football this year. That's how high I am on him. Mike McDaniel had 2 running backs in the top 6 in 2023, and Achan, who, you know, is obviously still great on Miami, and Raheem Mostert. So he can absolutely have both Omarion Hampton and Keaton Mitchell produce, and he's going ADP of 154. Finally, another guy I love, Dejon Stripling, another guy who had an incredible game on Friday night, and or on Thursday night, rather. A guy, 7 catches in a preseason game, 1 half. I mean, that's just ridiculous. And I know the Titans secondary isn't great, but that was their ones that he was going up against. And he had a quarterback thrown into him that had never played in a preseason game, and an offensive line that was full of backups, wide receivers that were, you know, on offense that were backups, running backs were backups. Stripling dominated against the Titans ones. I know that's not saying much because they're Titans, but I mean, they are an NFL football team, and those were their ones, whether you like their secondary or not. And finally, I'll leave you guys with a mock draft because we have about 3 minutes left of this segment. And you can find me at BSD Takes on X. You can also find me at Brandon S. Deutsch on TikTok, so make sure you check that out. But we'll end with this mock draft from the 4th overall pick. Why the 4th overall pick? I feel like it's a pick that a lot of people blindly take Puka Nacua, but that I believe you could also take Amon-Ra St. Brown. And I know we did one with Amon-Ra here, so you know what? We'll switch it up and say, why not? Let's build around JSN, Jaxon Smith-Njigba. Although the Seattle offense may take a step back, this is a guy that I think can really have the highest target share in football at the wide receiver position. I would take Amon-Ra there, but in this specific mock, since in previous weeks, I have taken Amon-Ra, we will take JSN, which means with our next pick, we go Derrick Henry. I don't care about the age, usage, volume. Volume is always king, and this is a PPR league specifically, but even if it's half PPR, he might not even be on the board. Then I would take Chris Olave. Jordan Tyson's dealing with an injury, and you get Olave, who had 1,100 yards last year with Tyler Shuck, showed great chemistry with him down the stretch. You have him, he's a wide receiver 1. You're getting him at the 28th overall pick around there in the 3rd round, like your top of the 3rd round, basically. I think that's an excellent pick. This is a guy who could be the wide receiver 1 overall if Tyson misses substantial time. And with that next pick, I would double down on receiver. You know, I know he's a hurt right now, but I feel like his ADP, he's dropping to the end of round 4. Take Luther Burden. Why not? Luther Burden is going to be a very productive player. And then with that next pick, you can take DeAndre Swift or you can take Quinshon Judkins. In this case, we'll take DeAndre Swift. And I know having 2 Bears might be a little bit of an issue for somebody, and we might have to take the triple stack and Caleb Williams. I don't mind punting a week. Like, everybody's like, oh, if you have 3 Bears, it's a bad triple stack. Like, oh, you can always have a backup quarterback, by the way, and you have enough flex options if you hit on late steals, where the triple stack doesn't matter as much, right? With this next pick, I think we have to go with another running back, and whoever's on the board here is still Jaylen Warren, and I think he's one of the better pass catchers. This is a PPR league. You get some depth at the position. So now we have Jackson.

0: Smith and Jigba, DeAndre Swift, Chris Olave, Derrick Henry, Luther Burden, Jalen Warren. And with this next pick, I think this is where we go Caleb Williams with that seventh round pick. And you have that stack with Burden, if he's healthy, and DeAndre Swift. It was just kind of a mini stack because you have the running back. But I'm all in on this Ben Johnson offense. It's going to have to carry them all year. And with the last few picks here, I think this is where you go depth in tight end, right? Tight end, you can go Jake Ferguson, who I think is going to have a really good year. Then at the wide receiver position and running back position, really target guys like Josh Downs, Wandale Robinson, Dejon Stribling, Jacoby Lane, like I said earlier in this segment. And of course, Kenny Gainwell should be available here. Jordan Mason, Jonathan Brooks may fall to you. Zach Charbonnet. But even if you have to go later, like let's say you're in a 14 or 16 man league, I mean, Marshawn Lloyd's a guy that could come in for Josh Jacobs, who's been getting hurt recently. If you like Kalen Black, if you think Christian McCaffrey's going to get hurt, he might end up being the backup. He's going in the 240s right now, or 250s average draft position. So all of this matters. Let me know what you guys think in the comments. Again, you can find me at BSD Takes on X. You can find me at Brennan S. Deutsch on TikTok and Instagram. Make sure to follow for fantasy football advice. Back to you, Bernie.
1: So Brandon spent a fair amount of time there talking about Chicago Bears players, Luther Burden, etc. And Ben Johnson has already said he wants to have the highest scoring offense in the history of the NFL. To that end, the Bears are part of the NFC North. The NFC North is what I call a high floor division. So I asked the question, could an entire division, check that again, could an entire division, meaning the NFC North, could they all make the playoffs? I'm going to answer that question coming up, and I'm going to answer what would have to happen for all four teams to make the playoffs, and I will break down each team. And I think it could happen. I'll tell you why coming up. By the way, if you miss any of tonight's show, you'll want to catch the podcast. 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

Bernie Fratto Show, Fox Sports Radio. As I said, you heard Brandon's fantasy files. Talked a lot about Bears players. Ben Johnson says he wants to make the Bears the highest scoring offense in the history of the NFL. All four teams in that division are potentially very good. All four teams in that division could potentially make the playoffs, which begs the question, the way the NFL is structured, can all four teams in the same division, can they make the playoffs? Yes, it can happen. Here's how. Each division, check that, each conference sends seven teams to the postseason, four division winners and three wild cards. If one division sweeps the division title and takes all three wild card spots, all four teams would qualify. Here's how it'll work. First, you got the division winner. Let's say the Lions win the division. The team with the best record in the four-team division wins the crown. They claim a top four seed. Then there are the three wild cards. The remaining three teams in that same division can actually earn the conference's three wild card spots if their overall records rank them immediately behind the leader among non-division winners. So the other three divisions are going to get the division winner in. So that makes four automatic playoff spots, which leaves three remaining, which should go to the three best records, regardless of the division they're in. Now, the NFL operations format places no limit on how many teams can come from a single division or

conference as long as they hold the best records. So if the, let's say the Lions win the division and they go 13-4, but the Bears, the Vikings, and the Packers all have great records, better than any of the other division runners up and the other three divisions, then all four teams from the NFC North could go to the playoffs. It theoretically can happen. Now, why hasn't it happened? Well, obviously, there's major mathematical difficulty. It requires the rest of the conference to lose enough games so a single division can hog all top seven spots. Head-to-head losses. Divisional teams play each other twice in a year, meaning those internal losses accumulate and make high shared records a little harder to achieve. And the record needed, here's what would really have to happen. The fourth place team in the division would have to be at least 11-6, maybe 10-7, to beat out the competitors from the other divisions. While three teams from the same division have qualified the single season multiple times under the 14-team format, all four have never accomplished that feat. So let's take a look at that. Could it happen this year? Well, let's start with the Chicago Bears. They trade DJ Moore. His departure was, I think, pretty big news, bigger than Drew Dalman's retirement. But the Bears then traded with the Patriots for Garrett Bradbury and reached on center Logan Jones. These are big-time players. As for receiver, you heard, by the way, I think the Bears are going, I think they went 11-6 last year. I'm not going to predict records this year. You just can't do that. But I do think the Bears are a playoff team, okay? Luther Burden III is expected to step up. You heard Brandon talk about it in the fantasy files. He dodged a major injury this past weekend, but he'll miss the remainder of the offseason with a groin strain. He'll be ready to go. And I think from what I'm hearing, Caleb Williams and Roma Dunze are scheduled to, they're going to go off. And you've got a great running back as well. The problem is the Bears' defense was awful in 2025. They did somehow make up for it by having the league leading 33 takeaways, but they have five new defensive backs. They lost their all-pro safety, Kevin Byard, and two other safeties, including C.J. Gardner-Johnson. And they had Kobe Bryant from Seattle, but Bryant sidelined for about, I think, at least half the season with a knee injury. So the question is for the Bears, can the defense step up? Ben Johnson, well, their offense averaged 26 points and 370 yards a game last year, but his defense allowed 24 points and 362 yards per game. And they have a terrible pass rush. So I don't know. They're telling us this defense might be better. I got to see it for me to believe it. But if they are, the Bears should be at least 10-7. I think there's some question because they rocketed up last year. It scared the hell out of the Rams, and their offense could be even better. But if their defense doesn't do its part, that could sink this team. They do have a winnable schedule. The Bears, should be back in the postseason. I think they're going to need guys to step up on defense, period. But I do think the Bears are a playoff team. Let's take a look at the Packers. One of the big headlines in the offseason was Josh Jacobs' arrest. And, Matt LaFleur, his offense is predicated on a good running game. And I think that's in jeopardy because you got a star running back under investigation. Now, he practiced all offseason, but his status remains several questions facing Green Bay. I don't know any of the details, so I'm not going to even speak on it. But more, sources tell me that he could be suspended. I don't know what's going to happen. How does the defense fare without Micah Parsons? Parsons was contributing. Okay. The Packers finished 0-5 without Micah Parsons last season. Their defensive success rate plummeted. With Parsons on the field, they were 10th. Without him, they were 30th, and they allowed over 28 points per game. They hired a new defensive coordinator, Jonathan Gannon, and he's not going to run a 3-4 this year. And the
Parsons is slated to be back.

0: week six against the Cowboys. I project Green Bay to also be 10-7. Okay. Before Parsons' injury, they were 9-3. If they can split the season series in their own division, the Packers, they need to beat the Dolphins, Saints, Panthers, Jets, Falcons, Bucks, and Cowboys to finish with 10 wins. I don't know if they'll beat the Cowboys. I don't know if they'll beat the Bucks. But those other teams I mentioned, the Dolphins, Saints, Panthers, Jets, and Falcons, I think this is a very talented team. Green Bay had a bunch of stud draft choices in the first round they used on defense in the past 6 years, and those guys are all maturing. I think Green Bay will be 10-7. There's two for two. The Vikings, Kyler Murray at quarterback. Minnesota ranked 29th in passing yards per game last year, 30th in QB rating. J.J. McCarthy, well, he started slow then faded. It was a very rough season. They had to bring in Kyler Murray on a one-year deal. They got him for a song. And they've had some defensive departures. And so Brian Flores, he's always going to keep you in games with his crazy schemes. The question is, can Minnesota run the ball? Can Minnesota run the ball? Kyler Murray adds a rushing element that Kevin O'Connell's offense has lacked. I don't know if that's a good thing or not a good thing. The Vikings have been below average a rushing team in each of O'Connell's four seasons. Fixing that was their offseason focus. Now, I will say this. I think Minnesota is a good team. I think they can at least be 9-8. Whether that's enough to be the fourth team in the divisional playoffs, I don't think it will be. I think you got to go maybe 11-6 or 10-7. They got very good play callers on both sides of the ball. I am not lying, though. I'm concerned. I'm not confident that Kyler Murray can really elevate this offense all that much. And that's going to be critical in a division where you've got three teams with offenses that can just about score on anyone. But if Kyler Murray can go back to that form 3 years ago, him with Kevin Connell's play calling ability and creativity, and Justin Jefferson, if he can get the ball to Justin Jefferson, Minnesota will be a tough team to beat. Again, you had some defensive departures. Their longtime safety, Harrison Smith, he might not be back this year. He was a key cog in that defense. And they have an edge rusher in Jonathan Greenard. He was traded to Philadelphia. And he's got a third-year guy, Dallas Turner, who actually played very well when he got his chance in 2025. But much like the Bears, the Vikings have defensive issues. That leaves the Detroit Lions. And I am of the belief the Detroit Lions are going to have a real coming out party this year. I'll talk about that coming up at the top of the hour. Keep it locked. 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We are Fox Sports!
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2: The Seahawks gave Pro Bowl defensive back Devin Witherspoon a four-year extension worth more than $100 million guaranteed. Dallas won the late exhibition at Seattle 17-7. Minnesota beat the Giants 13-10. Veteran safety Jamal Adams of the Vikings was carted off with a knee injury. And the Rams won at Kansas City 20-12 as first-round quarterback Ty Simpson of L.A. was 21 of 25 passing, 190 yards and two touchdowns. Novak Djokovic lost his second-round tennis match in Cincinnati. Scottie Scheffler leads by two strokes in Memphis. Joey Logano won NASCAR's 400 at Richmond. To baseball, St. Louis a winner at the Cubs 8-4. Cardinals rookie Joshua Baez homered in his first three major league at-bats. Baltimore won in 10 innings at Tampa Bay 4-3. Wins for Toronto and the White Sox. Milwaukee beat the Dodgers 4-1. Texas won 5-3 at the A's. I'm Steve DeSager.
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1: 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We're taking you on a journey not often heard in the world of audio. 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
6: That's right, you heard the man. The Bernie Fratto Show keeps rolling right along. My name is Bernie Fratto. We are coming live from the Fox Sports Radio studios here in Las Vegas. We'll take you up to 3 a.m. Pacific, 6 a.m. Eastern. We are continuing with our NFC North preview. This division, if things fall right, actually has a chance. All four teams make the playoffs. Yes, it can happen. The NFL operations format places no limit on how many teams can come from a single division or conference as long as they hold the best records. Yes, there's mathematical difficulty. All four teams are going to have to go minimum 10-7 or 11-6. We'll see who will win it. I believe the Detroit Lions will win. They will bounce back and win the NFC North. I think they have a very advantageous last place schedule. They've still got the pieces of an elite core explosive offense, and I think their expectation is that they shouldn't have as much bad luck in the health department as they've had the last 2 years. And people have kind of forgotten about the Lions a little bit. Now, they got a new offensive coordinator. John Morton failed to replicate Ben Johnson's success, so they turned to a gentleman named Drew Petzing, okay? He's a former coordinator in Arizona. I think he's expected to continue the under-center system. There's going to be a heavy dose of play action. This is a system very much suited for Jared Goff. I think the Lions will flourish. They've had some offensive line changes. They had a one-strong protection scheme. It was a liability in 2025. They ranked 31st in pass block win rate. And so, and the running game was also impacted. So they brought in center Cade Mays, and I know he's going to be out for a few weeks with a wrist injury, but they also have a stud first round pick in Blake Miller. I think the offensive line will be better. How does their secondary fare? Well, over the past two seasons, the Lions defense has had the worst injury luck, not even close, of any defense in the last 27 years. Statistics prove that. And I know it's not starting out great because they're opening the season without their star safety, Brian Branch, and Kirby Joseph. And, of course, Terrion Arnold was released because of his off-field issues. But I still think the Lions have too much talent. Their last-place finish gives them the league's easiest schedule. They have plenty of talent on both sides of the ball. They fell from 15-2 2 years ago to 9-8 last year. Put that somewhere around the middle, and I think the Lions will not only be 12-5 and win the NFC North, but they're my dark horse Super Bowl pick. They have to get better luck with injuries. Fair, but when you look at, again, the star playmakers, they have plenty of guys that can light up the scoreboard, you know, Goff is

formidable. Amon-Ra St. Brown, the versatile weapon, and Jahmyr Gibbs, even though they had the worst possible nightmare year of 9-8 in 2025 because of all the injuries on defense, Detroit still finished among the top tier of scoring and total offense units in the league. That returns, and the defense will be better. Look, the Lions have the league's most forgiving schedule. Because they finished last in their division last season, well, they get a last-place schedule. They have basically, if you look at it, on paper, they may have the softest schedule in the entire NFL, and they escape the brutal non-divisional matchups that they're handed to their rivals. And their main competitors, like the Bears and the Packers in their own division, they have tougher schedules and tougher paths to the postseason. So if the Lions win their division and come up with a good record, they're going to get at least one playoff game at home. They might end up getting two. But back to the offensive continuity and firepower. They're a top five offense any way you slice it. Jahmyr Gibbs signed a massive three-year extension. He's the highest paid running back in the NFL. He's got I think Detroit will have a relentless ground game. And they acquired very much under the radar, Isaiah Pacheco. I love Isaiah Pacheco. He burst upon the scene 3 years ago in Kansas City, seventh round draft choice out of Rutgers. You talk about a guy that runs with authority, a guy that runs with purpose. And it'll be a great 1-2 punch with Jahmyr Gibbs, right? You still got Amon-Ra St. Brown and an elite tight end in Sam Laporta. And they did do some reshuffling with Penei Sewell on the offensive line moving to left tackle. And they got a veteran free agent, Cade Mays. Big time upgrade. The primary reason Detroit fell out of the playoffs last year was clearly historic bottom tier injury luck. Come on, man. They lost Aiden Hutchinson. He's back. He'll anchor the front, defensive front. And they brought in Rockison and DJ Wonnum in the defensive backfield. And I think what you're going to see here, listen, no one's going to confuse this team's defense with the 85 Bears. Quite the contrary. But they don't need to be. They just need to get stops when they need them and not be the sieve they were starting in Thanksgiving 2024 when everybody got hurt and the season went to hell in a handbasket. And Jaden Daniels went in and picked them apart in the playoffs 2 years ago. Okay? So they don't need to be, again, the steel curtain defense. What they need to be is competent enough and stay healthy enough, which I believe can happen, to just allow the offense to do what they do and hold the lead. Okay, and they don't operate in a vacuum, all right? The Chicago Bears, I think, will be good, and they should be a playoff team. But they're implementing year two of a system with Caleb Williams, and there could be a little bit of a sophomore regression under Ben Johnson. And their defensive secondary is missing key starters due to long-term injuries. Again, talked about that a minute ago. Green Bay is starting the season completely missing their defensive backbone, Micah Parsons. He's recovering from an ACL tear, will not be back to week six, doesn't look like. They were 0-5 without him last year. And then the Minnesota Vikings, the most unpredictable roster in the division. They're breaking in a completely new offense under quarterback Kyler Murray. So the bottom line, I think the Lions, well, first of all, they are favorites. They are favorites to win the division. For all the reasons I just stated. And in their division, I think they have an advantage because some of the other teams have some challenges that maybe Detroit doesn't have to the same degree. I still think they have the talent to be the top team in the North. I still think they can contend for a championship. All right. I didn't even mention Jameson Williams. Incredibly dynamic. There's three targets, all right? The deciding factor, and again, this is starting to sound like a broken record, with all these teams in the NFC North, is how far can they go based on their defense, okay? Kelvin Shepard is your defensive coordinator. They're going to need a big year out of Aiden Hutchinson, all right? And the truth of the matter is they got to answer questions in the secondary, but if their offense can carry them and their defense doesn't lose games for them, well, then there you have it. They can do what they need to do. The NFL actually has a salary cap, and when teams look at Seattle, they won the title, and they had to wave goodbye.

0: goodbye to certain players because you can't sign everybody. So there's a parity aspect to the NFL that other leagues don't have, and I think the Lions are poised to take advantage of that. And by the way, they're no longer the hunted anymore. They're hunters. Everybody's kind of written them off. I know people think their window is closed or it's about to close. I don't know. I got a lot of faith in Dan Campbell. Now, again, if they have more injuries in a mass unit this year, then all bets are off. But here's hoping that doesn't happen, because we want all the teams to be healthy, but particularly a dynamic team like the Lions. Can you imagine the Super Bowl will be played in Los Angeles? Can you imagine a Detroit-Buffalo Super Bowl? That would be like the Karma Super Bowl. Two great city fan bases. The Lions have never even been to a Super Bowl. I don't think they'll get over what happened in San Francisco in January of 2024 when they blew a double-digit lead. And Buffalo went to four straight Super Bowls under Marv Levy, who's still alive, God bless his soul. Amazing. I think Marv Levy's like 100 years old now or something. But those were very, yeah, I mean, Scott Norwood, that kick looked like it was going down the middle and it faded all of a sudden. They lost that game to the New York Giants as 7-point underdogs. They lose the following game next year to the Washington Redskins and then back-to-back to Dallas. Four straight years and they get no respect. Well, they've never won a Super Bowl. They're moving to their new Highmark Stadium. This team is poised to go to the Super Bowl. Wouldn't it be something if Detroit and Buffalo matched up in the Super Bowl? I think that would be something. That would be like poetic justice. Coming up, the NBA released their schedule. There's some things to note. They're playing hardball. You ought to see some of these matchups. Even for casual NBA fans, you're going to be at least curious to see what these look like on opening night and, of course, on Christmas Day. I'll share the news coming up. I'm Bernie Friedel. We're coming to you live from the Las Vegas Fox Sports Radio studios. Keep it locked right here. 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

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We are coming to you live from the Fox Sports Radio studios here in Las Vegas. We'll take you up to 3 a.m. Pacific, 6 a.m. Eastern. This past week, 4 days ago, the NBA, well, their much-awaited schedule release happened. LeBron versus the Knicks on opening night versus the Lakers on Christmas, and that's just the tip of the iceberg. There are lots of highlights, lots of blockbuster opening week showdowns. There's an updated tournament format on, you remember the NBA Cup? Tell you about that. A lot of high-profile player returns, international games. The NBA and their 81st season, and believe it or not, 81 regular seasons, officially tips it off Tuesday, October 20th. 2026. Interesting. Triple header on Tuesday night. And the first game is actually going to be noon Pacific time, 3 p.m. Eastern time, a very rare afternoon opener featuring the two top Eastern Conference regular season squads from last year, the Boston Celtics, no longer with Jaylen Brown, now with Paul George. They will visit the Detroit Pistons. And will it feel like a playoff game week one, day one? Not so sure, but you can be sure those two teams will be in the playoffs come the following April. So that'll kick off the season. 4 hours later, 7 p.m. Eastern time, the defending champion Knicks, they'll raise their banner at Madison Square Garden against who? The completely revamped 76ers, featuring the aforementioned Jaylen Brown –

and LeBron James. They'll both be making their Philly debuts as the Knicks, well, they raise their banner. 2.5 hours after that, 6:30 Pacific time, 9:30 Eastern time, we flip to the Western Conference. This will be a massive Western Conference Finals rematch with Victor Wembanyama versus Chet Holmgren, Oklahoma City at San Antonio. Now, I mentioned that, you know, we kind of made fun of the NBA Cup its first year. It's already entering its fourth year, and it's actually been a success. But there's going to be some, I think, fairly significant adjustments in this year's NBA Cup, which is now sponsored the Emirates NBA Cup. Group play will start October 30th, 10 days into the season. It will run a full 4 weeks to November 27. Five straight Friday doubleheaders, and these are going to be on Prime Video. I know a lot of folks are going to take umbrage with this, but this is the world we're in now. We talked about this in a Midnight Hour segment, what, 2-3 years ago. So if you want to see all the NBA Cup games, and particularly the Friday doubleheaders, it'll be five straight Friday night doubleheaders on Prime Video starting October 30th. And then the knockout rounds will start, this is the quarterfinals. They'll be played December 4th and 5th, followed by the semifinals on December 8th and 9th. The championship will be played on December 11th, but it will no longer be played here in the fair city of Las Vegas. It is moving to historic Hinkle Fieldhouse in Indianapolis. For all the people who ripped on Field of Dreams this past week, shame on you. Maybe you rip on Hoosiers too, I don't know. But imagine that. That ought to be a hell of a visual. An NBA, well, the NBA Cup Final played on December 11th at Hinkle Fieldhouse in Las Vegas. Check that, in Indianapolis, so Freudian slip, will no longer be in Las Vegas. Well, what would the NBA be without their quintuplet Christmas Day marquee slate December 25th? Once again, you're going to see a lot of the same names. Starting at 9 a.m. on the left coast, you get up, you go to church, open your presents, have a little breakfast, and at 9 a.m., the San Antonio Spurs and New York Knicks tip it off. A formal rematch of last season's really, frankly, fairly hard-fought NBA Finals. I believed in the Knicks. I said they'd win it. I gave all the reasons why. They remind me of the Bad Boy Pistons. And, you know, Wemby loves the spotlight. And, man, he saved the All-Star game last year, kind of. And you got to believe you're going to get max effort out of both teams here. The season will be well underway at that point. We'll be 2 months in. You know, there will already have been 25 games played or so. And you'll start to get a feel by who's what, when, and where. 2.5 hours after that, 2:30 Eastern time, the Miami Heat featuring Giannis Antetokounmpo in his new Heat digs visit the Boston Celtics. Again, no other way to characterize this other than theoretically an Eastern Conference powerhouse showdown. Fair? Then this, I believe, might get the biggest ratings of the day. 5 p.m. Eastern time, 2 p.m. Pacific, the Philadelphia Sixers and LeBron James visit the Los Angeles Lakers and their new owners and his son, Bronny James. No idea if Bronny will even see the floor. But LeBron versus Luka, I just don't get the feeling LeBron left town under his own terms at all, and he's not real happy. And the Sixers are going to be a story all year. I don't know what's going to happen. I think it has a chance to fail spectacularly. Or we'll see. But don't tell me, show me. You got a lot of big egos on that team. But, man, there's going to be a lot of tension in Staples Center that day. I truly believe that, or crypto, or whatever they call it now. Philly at Los Angeles, 5 p.m. Eastern on Christmas Day, 2 p.m. Pacific. But we're not done. 3 hours after that, the aforementioned Oklahoma City Thunder, the Minnesota Timberwolves jump into the fray. They host the OKC Thunder. It will be a hard-fought Western Conference battle. And finally, for you late-night owls on the East Coast, you have to wait till 10:30 p.m. Eastern time for the tip-off, which in NBA time means probably 10:47, 7:47 Pacific.
late night.

0: that matchup between Steph Curry and Nikola Jokic. Denver visits Golden State. There'll be some marquee names in that. I think Golden State's going nowhere this year. Denver will always be dangerous if they stay healthy. But we're not done. There's some other NBA notables. The NBA has, much like the NFL, expanded their international footprint with three marquee neutral site regular season games starting November 7th in Mexico City. The Denver Nuggets will play the Indiana Pacers at the Arena CDMX, and they'll have Tyrese Halliburton back. For the first time, I believe, the NBA will play a regular season game in Paris, January 14, 2027, the New Orleans Pelicans against, yeah, you guessed it, the San Antonio Spurs. Victor Wembanyama back in his hometown digs at the Accor Arena. And finally, the NBA Manchester game in England, January 17, 2027. The Spurs, well, while they're over there across the pond, and the Pelicans, why not? It's a beautiful day. Why not play two? 3 days later, the Pelicans and the Spurs will tee it up. They'll play in Manchester. There are other crucial calendar dates that the NBA has been pretty good at. January 18th, 2027, the day after the Manchester game in England, Martin Luther King Jr. Day, will have a four-game national broadcast slate. Those are always very popular day games heading into the night. Between January 26th and 30th, 2027, the AWS NBA Rivals Week, featuring 12 nationally televised games. Jump to February 15th, 2027. This is actually the day after the Super Bowl. For all you folks who want Monday to be a national holiday after the Super Bowl, you're going to get it this year. Super Bowl will be played on Valentine's Day, February 14th. February 15th, which is President's Day, the NBA will have their first ever President's Day quadruple header on NBC and Peacock. There you go again. You're going to have Peacock to see all the games. Just 4 days after that, you have the All-Star Weekend in Phoenix, Arizona, and hopefully the All-Star Game, which has been absolute dreck over the past many years until this last year. The format was kind of cool. I watched it, and Wemby and the international guys really went after it. Finally, snap your fingers, because you know that the future always has a way of arriving ahead of schedule. On April 11th, 2027, the regular season will conclude. All 30 teams will be in action on that day. So what's interesting is the NBA is going head on up against the NFL on Christmas Day, and that should be interesting to watch. And again, look, you got longtime broadcast partners, ESPN and ABC. They'll carry the Christmas games as usual. But as I just said, they're going to face stiff competition. The NFL also has three games that day. The Packers versus the Bears, the Buffalo Bills versus the Denver Broncos, and the Rams and Seahawks are scheduled for Christmas. And, oh, the Houston Texans versus the Philadelphia Eagles planned for Christmas Eve. How about that? The one that stands out to me is the NBA Cup at Butler University's Hinkle Fieldhouse in Indianapolis. It'll be the first in-season tournament game not played at T-Mobile Arena here in Vegas. And I think it's going to be novel to watch. And again, just quickly, quick non sequitur, the NFL this year opens up on a Wednesday, September 9th. I believe it's the Australia game between the 49ers and Rams. And then, of course, you got the typical Thursday night game. There's going to be games Friday night this year, day after Thanksgiving, Thanksgiving Eve, Thanksgiving triple header, Christmas triple header, all for your sports fans' delight. Well, we covered all here on the Bernie Fratto Show, including the football spelled F-U-T-B-O-L. Time once again for Chris Perfetz, World of Soccer.
1: The greatest goals.
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1: The thrilling finishes. The international drama.
3: El Chicharito. Ahí la tiene Torrado.
1: It's all here in this report from the World of Soccer.
4: This weekend, we saw two La Liga matches take place, which means Europe is back. The club scene is back, and next Saturday, the 21st, is when we'll see the Premier League take the field. And

And of course, we do keep an eye on the Premier League because it is the strongest league in the world. Now, it is also the most competitive league. We talk a lot about when it comes to La Liga, it really comes down to two teams, right? It comes down to Barcelona and Real Madrid. Sometimes you'll throw Atletico or wild card in there, but it's usually those two. The German Bundesliga has been, for as long as I can remember now, the plaything of Bayern Munich, who gets stronger and stronger every year, except for that 1 year Leverkusen was able to rip it through. But really, it is Munich and everyone else, usually Dortmund finishing a distant second. Italian Serie A is very competitive, and I enjoy the teams down there a lot. We will talk some Serie A this year, but the real interest, I think, for a lot of people stateside is in the Premier League, the big NBC product that is on every morning to on the weekends to really talk about, and it really deserves that kind of scrutiny because Arsenal stands here, and it's a big question of how they will defend their title, especially coming into a year here where there is managerial chaos that is happening in a lot of the other clubs out there, especially Manchester City and Liverpool. Liverpool, of course, losing Mohamed Salah. Questions with the departure of Arne Slot, who tried to come in there to take over for Jurgen Klopp, who, by the way, is now going to be the Germany national team manager and coach. We should mention that because I don't think we really got to that. Meanwhile, City, of course, really did not look their ways here and now welcomes in Enzo Maresca as their new manager. They still have a terrible amount of talent, including, of course, the Norwegian darling Erling Haaland, who will continue to try to take off from his incredibly hot World Cup appearance and keep trying to get going. But we see some work, of course, from Manchester United, the old ancient kings of Britain, of England, who have really spent many, many years in the wilderness, and yet last year were able to secure a top four finish, which puts them in the Champions League for this year, and obviously trying to build upon that as they try to regain ancient glory, which, of course, it could also just be do or die time also for Marcus Rashford and captain Bruno Fernandes, who I'm really expecting the Portuguese man to have a lot of assists this year. What about Chelsea, who's themselves in a bit of a wilderness right now? New ownership has not gone the way they've wanted. They've kind of settled for a lot of mid-table finishes for a club that was really as competitive as City during their height. We'll be talking all this upcoming season about Tottenham Hotspur, who almost got relegated at one point during the season, was in the relegation zone, and yet they've kind of seen a lot of their talent really starting to leave. Of course, it was a couple of years ago we saw Erling Haaland leave, then Sung Heung-min, who many thought was going to be a rising talent for them. They've lost a few others in this transfer window. They, too, have a new manager in Roberto De Zerbi, the Italian coach who has now come to England. It's a bit of an Italian revolution for a lot of these coaches coming in here. Or will it be someone who's been kind of lurking on the fringes? Maybe Aston Villa. Bournemouth had a phenomenal season, but really it does come back to Arsenal at the end of the day, doesn't it? It keeps coming back to them because they are, in my mind, kind of a clear favorite. The betting markets agree as well. They are plus 150. Trailing behind them is Manchester City at plus 280. And then it starts to really widen the gap. Liverpool's plus 500. Man United and Chelsea are plus 800. And then we start to get into the four digits after that. So that's really your field right there. But I would understand if someone isn't as confident in Arsenal to repeat this year. Arsenal, however, is a solid team. They won't have a star the likes of someone like Erling Haaland, but Gyökeres was a fantastic striker. Odegaard is good. Ben White is probably a defender that we should really be keeping an eye on. And of course, there is Bukayo Saka, who I thought kind of didn't really give us this what we are usually used to from his forward power for the Englishman. However, he's, of course, been, you know, dealing with injuries on and off, but we'll see if we get a full season out of him. I fully expect them to try to defend their title. I don't expect them to drop out of the top four.
But narrative-wise, I'm just drawn to other stories right now. I want to see if Manchester City can get back on its high horse. Strange as it is to say, it feels odd when

0: Everyone's just been kind of wanting Man City to go away and stop, you know, winning everything. And then, of course, there are those old kings we talked about in Manchester United. The moves they have been making have been utterly fascinating. Now, they were the highlight of our friendlies preseason with a 4-2 collapse to AC Milan. And I know that kind of has caused a lot of people over in England to start wringing their hands about, does Michael Carrick have this all together? And I treat friendlies like I treat the preseason NFL, and I wish the English would get on board with understanding what we know from the NFL, that these are all fake. These are fake, fake, fake, fake, fake. You can try as hard as you want. All I know is I have no questions about Michael Carrick. I think we saw actually a lot of good stuff this friendly season from Mason Mount. I expect Bruno Fernandes to still do very well. I know he missed some penalties. But again, preseason, what do you want me to do about it? I actually like Man United in this. I'm going to go ahead. I'm going to go ahead and pick Manchester United to win the Premier League right now over Arsenal. That's it. We'll do it for us. We're off next week. We'll be back soon on the World of Soccer.
1: So Chris is right. Under the new head coach, Michael Carrick, Man U has been stabilized. They scored more points and more goals than any other Premier League team this last year. And Man City, they'll make their debut under their new coach later on today, Sunday, Enzo Maresca. He got himself a 3-year contract following the resignation of their prior coach. Man, they take it serious over there. We think we take our football serious here, and we do, but man, they take it serious over there. Coming up, not that long ago, there was a particular pitcher in baseball that looked absolutely invincible. Something has changed. Something is up. We dive into it. We also wrap up the show coming up. I'm Bernie Fratto. We are coming to you live from the Las Vegas Fox Sports Radio studios. Keep it locked. 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

wrapping it up on the Bernie Fratto Show. We'll be coming to you since 11 p.m. Pacific on Saturday night. Once again, so much thanks to all the great callers in the midnight hour. Another outstanding, raucous hour and 20 minutes of great spinnings. And thanks to my producers, Emmy and Mark. Something is up with Paul Skeens. His start Tuesday night, he lasted just 5 innings against the Marlins. He allowed 2 runs on 5 hits, 4 strikeouts, 1 walk, 1 hit by pitch. Pirates went on to lose, and they're falling behind 500. But it was the latest in a series of disappointing outings for Paul Skeens, who allowed 13 runs and 10 walks in his previous 3 starts, while only pitching 14 combined innings. He's the number one former draft pick. He'd been blowing hitters away from the moment he got to the majors in 2024. And all of a sudden this year, suddenly, he's looked mortal. He's been markedly worse by almost every metric. And what jumps out most about Skeens' result this season is he's laboring to get through a few innings. Now, in 7 of his last 9 starts, he's failed to finish 6 innings. And in 4 of those 7 short starts, he still threw more than 90 pitches in those innings. That tells you how much

Skeens is laboring. At the start of the season, now, Paul Skeens looked every bit like the pitcher who was cruising to last year's Cy Young Award. He had a 1.98 ERA in his first nine starts this year. That even includes he had a terrible opening day, if you remember, against the Mets. He allowed five runs and failed to get out of the first inning. But if you throw that start out, which looked like an outlier, between April 1st and May 12th, Skeens had a minuscule 1.09 ERA over the course of eight starts. And in this man's Major League Baseball, that is saying a lot. But since then, Skeens has struggled mightily. He has a 5 ERA in his last 16 starts. He's averaging about 5 1/3 innings per outing, still throwing almost 96 pitches in those five innings per start. Way too many. So look, the obvious question is why? There's one glaring difference between this year and his dominant first two seasons. This is the old cliche, he's lost a yard off his fastball. Well, Skeens has lost something off his fastball. He's not bringing it with the same velocity he once did in this era of statistics and analytics. In 2025, Skeens averaged 98.2 miles per hour with his four-seam fastball and 97.6 with his sinker. This year, the sinker is down almost a full mile per hour, and the four-seam fastball is down almost 2 full miles per hour. Here's why that's a problem. Believe it or not, this is how tight things are. If you throw 98, 99, 100 like Skeens has done, you can make a mistake over the middle of the plate. You throw 96, 95, 94, you can't make a mistake over the middle of the plate. And in the 24 and 25 seasons combined, Paul Skeens threw about 1,600 pitches at 98 miles per hour or faster. That is more than any player in the major leagues. This year, he's only throwing 97 pitches that fast, which ranks 72nd. This is Paul Skeens we're talking about here. 30% of his pitchers were at least 98%, check that, 98 miles per hour in his first two seasons. This year, wait for it, 4%. From 30% to 4% in terms of the percentage of pitches that Skeens throws that were over 98 miles an hour. Now, just this last Tuesday night, Skeens' fastball topped out at just 96 miles an hour. In his first two seasons, only 2% of his four-seamers were that slow. This year, it's 38%. But it isn't just his fastball that's been hurting Skeens this season, at least not directly. Yeah, the velocity's dropped, but the results of the pitch are perfectly fine. He still ranks in the 85th percentile in fastball run value. It's his off-speed stuff that's been the bigger culprit. In his first two seasons, Paul Skeens ranked at or near the top of the league in StatCast's off-speed run metric value. Okay, this year he ranks in the 13th percentile. In other words, hitters are now teeing off on Paul Skeens' changeup and splitter after being completely baffled by those two pitches in those previous two seasons. So when you have that kind of decline in the effectiveness of Skeens' fastball, that partially explains why the off-speed stuff isn't fooling people as much. You're throwing the heater slower this season, so the changeup velocity is unchanged. This simply can't be as effective. It's just not quite as deceptive. I think you can see where I'm going there. Now, the underlying reason for Skeens' drop-off, that's the part to me that's a mystery. I have no idea. I think the guy's a grinder. I think he's a stellar human being. He may be bothered by some minor injury that's troublesome enough to impact his performance, but not severe enough to hear him complain about, or, God forbid, for the Pirates, warrant a trip to the injured list. Now, the manager of the Pirates, Don Kelly, who's a stellar guy also, he played for the Tigers for a while, said after this last Tuesday's game that Skeens' early exit wasn't due to an injury, but, you know, guys in August aren't 100%. Okay, I accept that, but he's had this issue since May. Whatever the reason for the decline,

0: all of a sudden, Paul Skeens has gone from unhittable superstar to sort of a pedestrian season. And that, frankly, is a big disappointment for the Pirates because they entered the season hoping to snap a playoff drought that's longer than 10 years now. And as recently as 2 weeks ago, the Pirates are actually in position to make a run at a postseason berth. And this man's Major League Baseball, you can get there. If you're just 500 on Labor Day, you got a real shot to be in the playoffs. But the Pirates have only gone 3-11 since July 28th, and they've gone from being tied for the wild card spot to being six games out. It's easy to wonder how different things might be if the Pirates, if they weren't, this is the part that's crazy, because Skeens has started 25 games this year, and the games that Paul Skeens has started, the Pirates are only 9-16. I don't know what to make of it. I'm not going to overreact just yet, but facts is facts, and these are numbers. And hopefully they right the ship, as Paul Skeens is good for baseball. And the Pirates have another guy in Seth Hernandez, drafted out of Corona High School in Southern California, who's mowing through the – he's already in Double-A. He throws 99, 100. I saw him pitch in person. He's a real deal. That'd be a 1-2 punch if they can get this figured out. Real quickly, I want to revisit this for just a second because Shedeur Sanders was a topic tonight. It's my understanding that ESPN Cleveland radio host Aaron Goldhammer has predicted that the Browns will likely trade Shedeur Sanders because there's a lack of trust, that Monken does not trust Sanders to really get the team in and out of the huddle, et cetera, et cetera. Not fit to back up. He thinks he's not well equipped for a variety of reasons to be a backup. And Goldhammer pointed out that the Browns GM, Andrew Berry, has historically traded away quarterbacks during training camp. And he noted that even though a trade's not imminent and the phone's not blowing up, and that, you know, they claim that Sanders went in the fifth round for a reason, which I get, that if they don't do it soon, or he may not have any trade value. Now, I don't know if any of this is true. I know Aaron Goldhammer is a longtime respected air talent in Cleveland. I've heard him. I think he's a pretty talented guy. Goldhammer's faced a lot of pushback from this, and I think it's intuition based on, I think, Sanders' body language. We'll see what happens next week when Sanders starts in a preseason game. But Aaron Goldhammer, to me, seems like a guy who's fairly well measured and wouldn't make the statement that he thinks Sanders could be traded because the team is, quote, approaching the Shedeur Sanders era in Cleveland. So we'll see how that goes. It's going to be a story either way, whether it has success or not, as the NFL preseason continues and the quarterback battle between Deshaun Watson and Shedeur Sanders continues next week. I just wouldn't want to be Todd Monken. The great fans of Cleveland deserve better. It's going to do it for the Bernie Fratto Show. Keep it locked. Up next, the great Andy Furman, Fox Sports Radio. We are Fox
1: Sports! Ice Cube's Big 3 season has come down to this. 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
16: Baseball history Saturday for St. Louis Cardinals rookie Joshua Baez. He homered in his first three major league at-bats. St. Louis beat the Cubs 8-4 in Chicago. The White Sox won again.

0: Safety Jamal Adams of the Vikings was carted off with a knee injury. Dallas took the late game at Seattle 17-7. The Seahawks gave Pro Bowl defensive back Devin Witherspoon a four-year extension. NASCAR win at Richmond for Joey Logano. Novak Djokovic lost his second rounder in Cincinnati. I'm Steve DeSager.
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3: Number one looks it, and that's coming right up. 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He's Bucky Brooks. I'm Andy Furman. 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Hello, Bucky.
4: What's going on, Andy? What's happening?
3: Well, it's football time right now, so, like, you know, I'm in a different mode. I really am, but I gotta talk to you a little bit, like some serious business, if I may. It's serious business. I mean, I'm watching the game. I started on Thursday night, and I gotta ask you, after I scratch my head and watch this game, and I hear Dan Campbell saying that if he has to play this game with the Detroit Lions without a quarterback against Cincinnati, he's gonna do it because Jared Goff didn't play. All right, so I'm saying, what does it all mean, this preseason stuff? Why even watch it? And what do the coaches get out of this? I guess they're just evaluating talent to see who's going to make the team. The Bengals on Thursday night squeezed by the Detroit Lions 16-14 without Jared Goff even playing a minute. All right? So, and the fans are wagging their tails on Friday morning, Super Bowl, the whole thing. I love it. I love that people are upbeat and happy, that the community's happy. But what does it mean? I mean, am I a Debbie Downer? Tell me.
4: Well, I mean, I guess without context, I would say that preseason games don't count, but they certainly do matter. And the reason why they matter is because the vibe that you have about your team coming off of the preseason really sets the tone for how you approach the regular season. People are taking different philosophical approaches to the preseason. Some guys are pouring all their eggs in the joint practice bucket, where they have a joint practice a couple of days before the game. They play their starters against the other team's starters. They have live looks, use all the exotic schemes that they've been working on throughout the offseason, and then they leave the preseason game to the young guys, the backups, the guys that are fighting for roster spots, the bubble guys. And that gives them a chance to evaluate those guys, utilizing a simplistic game plan to see who can play well when they can play fast and free from clutter. That's the overwhelming approach that the majority of teams are taking as it relates to the preseason. It's not fun for the fans because you don't see your stars. But what it does do is it helps the team get all the work that they want to see in a very competitive environment, but it's controlled because the quarterback isn't alive. That's why you're seeing more teams lean towards that.
3: Okay, and the one thing I don't understand, and you talk about preseason, about exhibition games in baseball. These guys are always playing. The regulars play. Okay, the pitchers may play, you know, an inning or two, but they're playing. You know, I think the whole key to sports, at least in my mind, is to have a unit knowing what they're going to do, playing as a unit, playing as one. All right? And when these guys don't play on preseason, the first two games of us, or maybe three in the regular season, is a time just to get to know one another. That's the thing. I don't see the advantage of preseason if the regulars are sitting. I get why they do. You don't want to get them hurt. So why even have preseason?
4: Well, you got to have preseason because you're trying to get your team amped up and ready to play. meaning you're trying to ramp them up. You're trying to have an acclimation period, not only to physical football, but you're trying to get them ready for

0: game conditions. Now, I know you and everybody else, just like everyone screams from the mountaintops about the All-Star games and those things, like they want to see people operating at Super Bowl pace from day one. It's not going to happen. It is a build-up game. There's no one that comes out hitting the ground running and they sustain it for 17 full weeks. What you're doing when it comes to building your team, you want to play your best ball down the stretch. You want to be playing meaningful football at the last 8 games of the season. You want to be ascending as you get into the tournament. It's not going to happen for you out the gate. But if you do not have your starters, your star players, when you get to the start line, you have no chance. Think about the teams that have really lost their seasons before it started because their quarterback is hurt in the preseason. It's not worth it. So what people are doing is, let's have a practice against the team that we're playing in the preseason game. Let's allow that practice to be our preseason game because the energy and the intensity and the physicality is all there like a game, but your quarterback is live. That's why people want to do it. And that gives you the benefits of all the things that you would normally get in a preseason game. Now we're just doing it on the practice field instead of in the stadium.
1: Okay, I understand what you're saying. I get that. There's no problem there. So if that's the case, how come they don't have any preseason games in college for college football?
0: I'm not saying that college football is the perfect product when it comes out. Last year, we got excited because we saw Florida State knock off Alabama. Does that mean that Florida State was going to be a good team? No, because at the end of the year, we saw how Florida State was not a great team. It's the unknown, and the unknown doesn't always mean that it's great. I would say that college would benefit from having some jamborees or scrimmages where they could get some sparring in before the real fight, but that's just not how they want to operate in their space. I don't think college gets it right any more than the NFL gets it right when it comes to the preseason. I think you have to figure out what's important to you as an owner, as a coach. Is it more important for us to entertain the fans during the preseason or to get our team right to play their best football when it kicks off in a few weeks?
1: You know, I hear what you're saying. I watched Hard Knocks the other day, and I'm watching the Seattle Seahawks, and Mike McDonald's over there on the sidelines. He looks like a very low-key kind of guy, didn't cuss much. But when I saw one of his guys, one of his defensive guys, go after the quarterback, he went nuts. He went nuts in practice, and he put him on the sideline. He benched him during practice. So I see what's happening right now. But some of these guys have so much adrenaline in them, so much guy, and they want to show what they have to offer, I guess, in preseason. When they get on the field, I mean, all hell breaks loose. I mean, they can't control themselves. But McDonald just went nuts, stopped practicing, get on the sidelines. He says, hey, you know, we have a quarterback over here. We need him. And I was amazed to see that on the Hard Knocks show.
0: Well, I mean, the quarterback is everything. If you lose your starting quarterback, your odds of continuing to be a playoff contender or title contender, look, slim to none in terms of your ability to be able to overcome that injury. And so that's why we treat the quarterbacks with kid gloves in practice. We don't allow you to get close to them. We don't want you to touch them. We don't want you to be in their sight line, because if a throw leads to the guy hitting a thumb on a helmet and that fractures his thumb and then he's out or it changes the way that he has to throw for the rest of the year, it's detrimental to the team. So you want to treat everybody as if they're equal. But look, the starting quarterback is different. The starting quarterback is playing the position that is the most impactful on the bottom line, wins and losses. That's why you want to make sure that I get my quarterback and everybody that I have, my star players, to the start line. Because if I get to the start line and then things happen after that, so be it. It just wasn't our year. But if much as I can control it, I want to make sure that my best guys start this season are available and ready to play.
1: Yeah, and speaking of quarterbacks, let's get into this. The number one pick, the overall draft selection, Las Vegas Raiders rookie Fernando Mendoza. You know, I said coming in here, number one looks like number one. I get it. It's still a little too early to think that. But he was somewhat impressive. The Raiders lost, though, to the Arizona Cardinals 27-14. But it was Mendoza was, what, 10 for 16, 97 yards, and a touchdown in just 4 drives. So I guess, you know, the first time out, showed a little poise. I think that there's some promise here with Mendoza. I'm not making a prediction. I don't know. I can't. I don't have that football eye, but he looked pretty impressive, I thought, in the first shot.
0: Yeah, I mean, not bad for a first game. And I think that's all you're hoping for coming out. The first preseason game is the most generic and basic of all the games. You're going to get the base coverage. You're not going to get a lot of disguise, not a lot of exotics. So you know exactly what you're facing, and you should be

0: able to decipher the defense, make good reads, keep the offense on schedule, because you're playing football 101. As we progress and get into week two and week three, you'll begin to see more exotics, more game planning, more things designed to shut down the offense, not just so much a let them play, let's just figure it out, see who looks good, see who can run to the ball, who gives the effort, has the energy. Mendoza was solid. He executed the game plan the way that they wanted the plan executed. Great. Next week, he'll have a little more on his plate. How does he handle with more on his plate? This is not an open competition. This is would be one that if he wins the position by default, not by outplaying Kirk Cousins. But he needs to be solid every time he gets a chance where he can earn the trust of his coaches. Better yet, more importantly, the trust of his teammates.
1: Right, and speaking of quarterbacks, let's look at the Pittsburgh Steelers right now. Obviously, Aaron Rodgers didn't play, but the Steelers beat up on the Packers 28-9. I don't know what that means, but Joel R. With 10 for 13, 153 yards. This kid was great at Penn State, and I think there's some question marks now, but maybe Mike McCarthy is the guy. Maybe Mike McCarthy is molding this guy into somewhat of a talent. I think he's going to be maybe the number two guy on the Steelers. Had two touchdowns in that game.
0: Yeah, he was really good. Now, going all the way back, Mike McCarthy, and I have history with him, played for him when he was the quarterback coach for the Kansas City Chiefs back in the day up under Paul Hackett. He is a big believer in what they call quarterback school. It is something that started at Green Bay before he got there, but he kept the tradition going, meaning they would have dedicated time in the offseason to develop the quarterback. So that was in extended endo drills that he ran. That would be in extensive film sessions with him where he's teaching them how to play the game, how to read coverage and those things. And what we're seeing, not only from Drew Aller, but from Will Howard, the young guys were thriving under Mike McCarthy. And why is that? It's because he spent more time on task with them, gave them more reps, gave them critical feedback, continue to dig into their footwork, their fundamentals, and those things, because he expects the quarterback, no matter what string you are, no matter how often you've played or the reps you've gotten, he expects them all to operate at a championship level. And what you saw is young guys rising to the standard that he's established in that QB room.
1: All right, speaking of the quarterbacks, let's go back yesterday. The Bears beat up on the Browns 34-10. But Shedeur Sanders comes in there, and I don't know what's happening with the Brown quarterback situation. I don't think they know either, but, you know, you had a quarterback who had not played in about 2 years, Deshaun Watson, and he looked decent. I mean, you couldn't tell he was gone for 2 years. And I think right now, if you're looking at the quarterback race in Cleveland, Deshaun Watson may be having a little bit of an edge over Shedeur.
0: I would say that, and that was to be expected. When Deshaun Watson is healthy and in an offense that plays to a skill set, he can play. Now, it's been a long time since he has done that due to injuries and suspensions and those things. But when he played at Houston, there is no doubt, you ask anybody, he was a top five quarterback. It's a long time since then. It's like 5 years we're talking about him playing at that, 4 years since he played at that level. But Todd Monken was going to put in an offense that was more shotgun-based, that relied on him doing the things that he did so successfully at Clemson, manage the offense, be efficient, get the ball out of his hands, trust the playmakers. That's what happened. That's what happened in Chicago when he was in the game. He got the ball out of his hands. He trusted the playmakers. The playmaker, in turn, made big plays. And it's a feed-in frenzy. And so even though the numbers look robust, he didn't do anything outside of just play the game, take what the defense is giving up, and then allow your playmakers to go punish them for playing such soft coverage.
1: Help me out over here for a sec. With Zach Taylor, the coach of the Cincinnati Bengals, and the offensive team on the Bengals, they claim that they want Joe Burrow to play more under center rather than shotgun. What are the advantages, disadvantages? I would think that you have a better view of the field in shotgun, right? But it takes longer. You have more of a shot of getting hit by the defense under shotgun. Is it more advantageous for a quarterback to be under center? What's the difference?
0: Well, under center allows you to really tie the run game with the pass game in, meaning play action. And the most effective play action is when the quarterback turns his back to the defense and then either bootlegs out the back door, or he takes a deeper drop and whips his head back around to find the void at the second level. what we're seeing now.

0: Cincinnati, you're talking about wanting to get under center with Joe Burrow. They want to be able to run the football. The run game is critical under center. And that illusion of the run game sets up the offense for big plays in the passing game. So you have to run it enough where they have to respect it. You also have to run it enough where they are threatened by it, leading and exposing big plays on the perimeter. Zach Taylor's trying to get Joe Burrow to tap into some of the old school things that work well and that have always worked well in the league. And those things can only be explained in a notebook.
1: All right, we'll see what happens. Speaking of the run game, what about your Jacksonville Jags? You had a running back in Jamari Taylor. He was looking pretty good in the second half. I mean, yesterday in the your Jags beat up on the Saints 24-20.
0: Yeah, but I would say that the score is different in the way that game played out. The first half, the New Orleans Saints were all over the Jaguars. The Jags were struggling offensively and defensively, giving up big plays and those things. The New Orleans Saints looked great. Defense was solid and strong. You got good reports about their defense during the joint practice sessions. They just elected to play the backups and two sets of backups playing. And early on, the Saints young guys were really handling the tasks, the responsibilities of being the leader. The young guys struggled for some of those things in terms of just getting used to the speed of the game, angles, tackling, the importance, situational awareness. But solid start for both teams. Jags came away with the win, but I know there's a ton of corrections that'll take place to help this team have a better performance next week.
1: Yeah, here's a shocker. I mean, I'm really shocked that the guy is even playing. The Vikings beat up on the Giants yesterday, 13-10, but Odell Beckham Jr. came back with the Giants. He was at MetLife Stadium in a Giants uniform for the first time, maybe in about 8 years. He caught a couple of passes for 6 yards, and to me, you know, being away for 8 years and coming back, I think if you have, maybe I'm wrong because I never played the game, but if you just have the skill, the God-given ability to play, you're going to play. I mean, you know, obviously practice is great because you want to know the teammates you're with, the playbook and whatever it may be. But if you have the skill, you could play. I mean, you played the game, right? You were born to play. When you went on the field, you weren't confused. You knew what to do. You just had to learn the plays from the coaches that you played for. But if you could play, as Odell Beckham Jr. can, he went out there yesterday like he never missed a beat.
0: Yeah, look, he's a talented player, one of the more talented receivers I've ever seen. He was doggedly determined to get back to the Giants, and he wanted to be able to play. He wanted to be able to finish off his career the right way. He's worked hard. He's been diligent with his work habits. Have an opportunity to watch him work out. He goes, look, he gets after it. Since he's been with the Giants, you see the practice clips, and you see how he goes about it, and you can see the professionalism that he's approaching the game with. That is, look, there's a lot of value in what he brings. And as long as he continues to be who he's been, a quiet leader, an unsung hero in that locker room, given his approach and his practice habits, right now, Joe Shane and John Harbaugh have to be pleased with what they invested in.
1: Yeah, and sticking with the New York market, this New York Jets team might be the worst team in the National Football League. I mean, obviously, the longest team in North America not to go to a playoff. Geno Smith is hurt with an ankle. So they got this quarterback, who was it, Cade Klubnik? He was playing a fourth-round pick yesterday. I mean, what's the deal with the Jets? I mean, why cannot they get out of that hole? I don't understand. I mean, people were picking like New Orleans or Arizona to be, or Miami perhaps, maybe the worst teams in the league. No way. It's going to be the Jets. The Jets right now could very well be the worst team in the National Football League.
0: I don't know, man. I think that remains to be seen. I think there's some contenders as we talk about worst teams in the league. And I think you, however, whatever your order is, whether it's the Miami Dolphins, the Jets, the Tennessee Titans, people talk about the Browns being bad. The Arizona Cardinals are still trying to find their way. Yeah, there are plenty of alternatives in terms of trying to figure out what you're looking for when you have one of these situations where you're doing a complete makeover. You're looking for progress. You're not looking at the scoreboard. You're just looking for progress. Hey, can we get 11 guys running to the ball consistently? Can we make proper angles to make sure that if we miss the tackle, someone else is in position to make it based on how we're running to the ball, based on how we're trying to cap everything off? Yes, it's a challenge, and you shorthand it, but everything is obviously trending the right way.
1: Sure is. I tell you what, one last thing. What did you take away from the first week of preseason? Anything that kind of hit you, say, wow, I didn't think this would happen?

0: I would say the young quarterbacks that have showed up. There are a lot of question marks about these guys. They were in this quarterback class. Like, we talked about Drew Aller. Another one was Carson Beck, who had a really solid debut during the Hall of Fame game a week ago. You saw Ty Simpson, much maligned, much criticized. Yeah. He showed up and showed out against the Kansas City Chiefs. And people will dismiss it because it's the first week of the preseason. It's a lot of generic and vanilla looks. But whenever you feel your young guy play like that, you want to continue to keep that confidence in them. Let's see how they adapt and adjust his playing time to make sure that he maintains that positive feeling heading into the regular season.
1: Sounds great. He's Bucky Brooks. I'm Andy Furman. Get Bucky on X at Bucky Brooks, at Andy Furman FSR. We'll take your phone calls at 877-99 on Fox. That translates to 877-996-6369. Of course, we got to ask Bucky in this hour, yay or nay, in hour number two, the Blaine game in hour number three. And of course, we're broadcasting live from the Fox Sports Radio studios. But there's a major clash coming this Christmas. We'll tell you all about it next.
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23: All right, here we go. There's really no contest here at all. We're going to explain that in just about a minute. He's Bucky Brooks. I'm Andy Furman, and we're live from the Fox Sports Radio studios. And, of course, we got Ask Bucky in about 10, 12 minutes from now. And, Buck, I got to kind of close this quarterback situation out with you, if I may. We talk about the Arizona Cardinals. You look at their quarterback trio right there, and we're going to get to Dick and Dayton in a minute. They got Jacoby Brissett, Gardner Minshew, and Keaton Slovis, okay, on Thursday night against the Raiders. This combination went something like 26 for 30 for 212 yards and three touchdowns. You know, could it be that maybe Arizona is going to have some life this year? I mean, Brissett could get the job done, but they got a pretty good trio of quarterbacks here, and I'm shocked. I'm shocked what they did on Thursday night.
24: I think you want to keep it all in perspective. They did look solid. Mike LaFleur's done a really good job of preparing his team to understand his offense and the execution that you want to see. Jacoby Brissett in that offense was rolling. A lot of it had to do with Jeremiah Love running the football effectively. Talk about Gardner Minshew jumping in. And then the week before, we saw Carson Beck have a very, very solid performance. I think you have to give the credit where the credit is due, and that's the coaching staff. They've done a really good job of preparing these guys to be ready for the preseason. But it'll get more difficult, more challenging, more realistic as we continue to progress. Week two of the preseason is much different than week one. We'll see how these guys respond to some new things, but if you're the coaching staff, you have to be pleased with the progress.
23: And last but not least, kind of a downer, if I may, Tennessee Titans quarterback Cam Ward. I would say he did not look that good, missed a couple of several open, some open.

0: throws he missed there. 5 for 12, 57 yards. And last year's obviously number one pick. I say there's a question mark out there with Cam Ward.
1: Look, I'll say, like, keep everything in perspective. It's never as good as it as you think. It's never as bad as it looks. You just want to roll with it. Cam Ward has learned a new offense. He has a different coach in his ear and Brian Daboll. Brian Daboll can be harsh and critical when it comes to the play because he's trying to do those things to maximize the talent that you have. But Cam Ward is just a different bird when it comes to needing the time to develop. And so we just have to have patience, and we got to wait for it to pop. There's no doubt he's too good. He's too talented not to succeed, to succeed in the league. We just got to make sure that they give him the right scheme and the right people around him to be successful.
0: All right, Dick from Dayton. Good morning, Dick. How are you? You're up a little early today.
2: Well, good morning, Andy and crew. How are you?
0: Good. See, you got to say good morning to Bucky, too. I mean, come on, he's right
2: Bucky,
0: here.
2: I'm sorry, Bucky. Hey, Andy, I thought the Bengals, I started to watch them, they didn't look too bad the other night. Maybe they'll
0: I didn't want to mention this, and maybe Bucky could help me out on this. I was a little concerned with Orlando Brown on that line because he let a second stringer get by him and kind of bounce Joe Burrow on the ground on his butt. You know, Orlando Brown, maybe his better days are behind him. I don't know. Let's give him some time, but I was a little concerned with Orlando Brown.
2: Oh, okay. Of course, the Reds, they can gain a little. I'm hoping they win a little bit more game, but they sort of disappointed everybody this year. But I enjoyed seeing you at the Ben Maller get-together. It was a pleasure, Andy.
0: The pleasure's all mine. It really was. And I appreciate the call. Appreciate your loyalty listening all the time. Dick, thank you so much. And we move on. All right. Bucky, let's switch it for a second, talk about basketball, just for a second. Because the NBA released their schedule just the other day. On October 20th, they're going to have ring night for the champion New York Knicks. They're going to play in the 76ers. That's a primetime game. It's a pretty good deal because you got LeBron coming in Philadelphia. But on Christmas Day, that's the real battle for TV time. Well, maybe it's not. I don't know, because do people really care about the NBA in December? I'm not so sure they do. Maybe gamblers do, but I think it's still football. I just don't think the NBA has a shot on TV that day, no matter who they play. And we'll tell you in a second who they do.
1: Well, it used to be a big deal in the NBA. That was kind of like the kickoff to the NBA season because football was dying down. You get into the tournament, not as much interest. So this is a great time for the NBA to kind of make their move. And they try to do that, and ultimately but this is exactly what you're trying to do.
0: Well, the NBA has five games on Christmas Day. Spurs Knicks, there's a rematch of the championship, okay? Celtics, 76ers, Lakers, Thunder, and Warriors, okay? And you got talent, you got names, you got name plays, but the NFL has a game on Christmas Eve. The Texans and the Eagles, that's going to be on Amazon. And the NFL on Christmas Day has a triple header. And I don't care who's playing. It doesn't make a difference. The NFL's going to win because they always do win. And that's the heat of the season. Packers-Bears, good game. Bills-Broncos, excellent. Rematch from last year's tournament, okay? And Rams and Seahawks, real good game, okay? So the NFL in 2025, I looked this up on Christmas Day, they averaged 22.8 million viewers. The NBA, 5.5 million. There's no comparison. Now, I don't know if it's the sport. I don't know if it's the timing. I don't know what it is. But football rules and just the way it is. And I would go one step further. If they had three college football games on Christmas Day, that would outdraw the NBA. And I love the NBA, but, you know, there's a time and a place for everything. And Christmas is just, to me, a little too early for NBA.
1: I hear that, but it's always been a tradition. It's the official turn the page moment for the NBA. What has changed is the NFL has decided they want like Christmas to be a part of their blueprint, part of their footprint. So it's challenging. You got to make sure that you have marquee matchups. You have marquee matchups in the right spot, and then you got to try and set it. Like, look, where can I set the games up for success? Meaning the windows, the time blocks to give my guys the best chance to see the stars. You do all of that, and you make a schedule, then you just hope the schedule stays firm.
0: You know, I would have to think there's enough fans to go around, but as far as people sitting down on Christmas Day, to watch NBA games, and five games, that's a

0: a lot of games in one day, but I guess there's a choice factor. I don't know. But again, I mean, gamblers love it, and that's just the way it is. And gamblers love football, too. I'm just, you know, we'll see what happens. But I feel for the NBA. Because you're right. They owned that day for the longest time. They did. And then the NFL says, you know what? It's not a bad day. Let's move in. And they did. And, you know, some people might think it's the wrong thing to do, but it's business. It's all about business. That's the way it is. Mm-hmm. And, you know, the NFL has the business. They really do. All right. We got Quinn. Quinn from Oakland says something about you being a godfather here, Bucky. Is that true? Quinn, you're on with Bucky Brooks.
1: Hey, what's up? Can y'all hear me?
0: We can hear you.
2: Yeah, we got you.
1: Okay, what's up? No, hey, what's up, Andy? I mean, you got a great show. I always like listening to you. I always wanted to talk to you, Bucky Brooks. What's up, man? Love your career and everything. Hey, but I wanted to ask you, did you ever play with my grandpa, Hardy Nickerson? Were y'all on the same team, or did you play against him?
2: Played against him, never played on the same team with him, but know him very, very well. Great player.
1: Okay, yeah, because, no, I was saying, because my eighth grade teacher, that was her son, and he came to our school and openly was like, y'all, oh my God, kids, you know, and that's when he was playing with Tampa Bay and stuff. But I don't know. Oh, so you never played with Tampa Bay? Okay. I just wanted to ask
2: never played,
1: that, but you.
2: Yeah, I never played with Tampa Bay, but know Hardy really, really well. We've done a bunch of different things in the past together. Nike camps. He's a head coach in Southern California down at J. Sarah right now after winning a state title at Bishop O'Dowd in San Leandro. So this is a guy who is all ball all the time. Not only a great NFL player, but one of the best coaches that we've seen at the high school level.
1: Really, though? Yeah, he was a great guy. Yeah, for real. Yeah, and he went to Cal, too. You feel me? Yeah. All right, but over. I want to, what's one thing? Oh, and y'all, what's up? Y'all was just talking about the Christmas thing. Like, I don't know. Do you think that the NFL is just getting like too greedy for their own good? Like, were they going to oversaturate the whole market? You know what I'm saying? Like,
2: look, it's tough. I think exposure. You got to be careful. And limit some of the exposure that you have because there will be a negative backlash. But the game is too popular right now. I understand you shouldn't slow down, but I mean it's everything right now. The urgency, the passion that it elicits from fans. You want to take advantage of that, and sometimes that means a very packed stadium with some of neighbor friends and other people showing up to watch and support. Yeah, but the NFL is king, and it shows up in the ratings, in the tickets, in everything.
1: Yeah. Hey, one more thing before y'all come. I want to ask you about the Raiders. You know, what do y'all think about should they like start Mendoza or with the Browns? Should they have Shador starting? What do y'all think?
2: I think with the Raiders, Kirk Cousins is a starter. I think with Tom Brady's influence, they're going to try and sit him as long as they can, let him grow into the position. With the Browns, I think, look, Deshaun Watson has the inside track. We'll see what Shadur does when he is expected to start next week. You have some of those things. But I think those are the two main things that everyone's looking at. We saw Minnesota name Kyler Murray, the quarterback, early in the week. So, yeah, that's where we're at. We're at football, the takeover is coming.
0: It's here. What do you mean? Takeover is right over here. Quinn, thank you so much for the call. Have a great day, Quinn. Thank you. Be well. Hang in there. You know, Bucky, it's funny. He mentioned a question about is the NFL kind of like being a bully, so to speak, taking over. You know, I've always believed less is more. And certainly they're going to play 18 games eventually because I don't think you want to stay with an odd number of games. They got 17 games right now. But there's going to be a limit when the bubble's going to burst. And the point of the matter is it's a great game. It's great for gambling. Obviously, people play fantasy football. They gamble on the games. That's a great way to get to know the players. But I think that after a while, it's going to be you got to stop. You just can't keep on going. They're never going to play 20 games, I hope. You know, and the key with less is more is that every game means so much. That's the problem with baseball. You know, you play a team, the Dodgers will play the Astros perhaps in April. They'll play them again in July and they'll play them again in September. You know, it means so much every one game. But if they keep on expanding, I think it's going to hurt them. And I think this playing overseas doesn't do much either.

0: Because a lot of these players are going, the players don't like it, number one, I don't think. And I don't like to travel. And number two, fans are losing a home game. They don't want to do that. So I think they got to watch what they do, be very careful.
1: Yeah, no, I mean, it's a very, very slippery slope. It's something that Mark Cuban has talked about. Can't kill the golden goose. And so they have to find a way to be aggressive with what they're looking for monetarily while maintaining the integrity of the game. That's the challenge. Young guys who haven't received money, all of a sudden they get money. It can be a lot to overcome. And then when we talk about like the arrogance of the league itself in terms of what they put down, how they put it down, and how they refuse to budge, only. I mean, like it just is something that is that fine line between doing enough to placate all the people that want to see more and then not doing too much that can muddy the waters.
0: No doubt about that. He's Bucky Brooks. I'm Andy Furman. And as Quinn did, he called up to find out some answers. We're going to do that right now because he never ducks a question because he has all the answers. Ask Bucky is next.
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7: All right, it's Bucket right around the bend. It's about 13 minutes before the top of the hour. This is Fox Sports Sunday on Fox Sports Radio. He's Bucky Brooks. I'm Andy Furman. We're live from the Fox Sports Radio studios. But, JP, are you ready? Are you ready?
8: Always am.
7: Let's do it.
8: Let's do it. So, Bucky, it's all football questions today. And I want to start off with, it seems like the shelf life for coaches in the NFL keeps shrinking and shrinking. So what coaches do you see as being on the hot seat this season?
9: It's tough. I would say right out the gate, Aaron Glenn is going to be on the hot seat. There are people that are coming after Todd Bowles. There's going to always be a bit of a surprise. I think Zach Taylor can finally get the heat this year because it's, I think, the last year of his deal. And then I think you just have to always wonder about the random guy that can be fired for no reason. So you look at ownership. I would just keep an eye on like a team that is near the top. Lose one more. Dang it. Give me a minute to finish that last one. There's one other guy that's on the tip of my tongue. I can't remember right now.
8: Dan Quinn, maybe?
9: Dan Quinn. That's the obvious one. That's you. Yes. Dan Quinn. Dan Quinn. Yes. Absolutely.
7: What about Zach Taylor if they don't make the playoffs?
9: No, I mentioned Zach Taylor. So I threw Zach Taylor out there. That's, Dan Quinn was the other one because I knew it was somebody else I'm forgetting.
8: All right, great answer. The next one, we kind of touched on this with the Christmas talk, but the NFL plans to play games on Monday, Wednesday, Thursday, Friday, and obviously Sunday this season. How, if at all, can this hurt the product?
9: I can't. It's never a bad thing when it comes to too much football. People love the product. You look at all the highest rating things. It can't. It won't hurt it. Like, this will only do wonders for the NFL because if you can get it on every day, people will watch it every day. We saw that during COVID.
7: You know, let me throw, if I may excuse myself here for a second, JB. You know, these players, aren't they conditioned like Sunday, 1 o'clock Eastern? Doesn't that throw everything off kilter? Because even with coaches, with practice time and things like that, doesn't that kind of throw the thing out of whack?
9: No, not at all. I mean, people used to adapting and adjusting. It's not that big of a deal. I think you just get used to when the day is during the week, but the schedule is the schedule. You always adapt and adjust.
7: All right.
8: As we all know, the NFL is a quarterback-driven league. Bucky, I want you to give me your three quarterbacks under the most pressure to perform this upcoming season.
9: Look, man, I think Lamar Jackson is under a ton of pressure. Josh Allen is under a ton of pressure. People have mentioned Jalen Hurts, but let's throw Justin Herbert. I saw Justin Herbert.

0: remember laying in the corner of the end zone after practice with the googly eyes with Madison Beer, and the first thing I thought about, oh, it's over. He looks like a high school guy got his first girlfriend. So Justin Herbert, who has underperformed in the playoffs, now that he is all booed up with Madison Beer, I think he is under a lot of pressure to get it done and show that he cares when it comes to getting to his guys to the next level.
1: Bucky, I have a quick one for you. When it comes to the preseason and brand new players on a team, whatever team it is, how hard is it for the new guy to come in, even though he has his college mind, to come in and understand the playbook when it comes to pros?
0: Oh, it's tough, depending on where you come from, how you do it. That's why the scouts have to do a really good job of understanding the aptitude and the ability to learn. But it's challenging because it's a different system, different techniques. You got different teammates. You go from being the big dog to now you're a little puppy trying to get on the porch. Completely different mindset. And everyone doesn't have that dog mentality to make it through. And that's why you see some of the guys that are top picks kind of flame out.
2: You know what? If I may jump in for a second, that's the reason why, at least in Minnesota, the excuse they gave why J.J. McCarthy is not going to start, they said he didn't know how to handle it. He didn't have, like, the strength.
0: Emotional.
2: Right.
0: Emotional maturity to handle it.
2: Right.
0: Yes, he did not. J.J. McCarthy acted out. He pouted. He sulked. And one of the things that you're looking for from your young players, how do they handle adversity? Because how they handle any little bit of adversity is going to be magnified when you get to the game. He didn't handle it right. He didn't play like a professional. I think ultimately that hurt him far more than whatever Kyler Murray did as a performer.
2: And they said they couldn't handle the huddle. They said J.J. McCarthy could not handle the huddle. Wow.
0: I mean, it's a lot. It's a lot of different things. And he's a newbie. And depending on how he's wired, is he humble enough to kind of go down there, get on these and learn? Or are there other things at play? Yeah, ultimately, you got to be able to do the work. You got to be able to handle the workload.
2: Yeah. Sorry, JB.
3: No, it's all good. So this is probably the last one. And maybe this is just coach speak. But after number one overall pick Fernando Mendoza made his debut and looked pretty good, their head coach Clint Kubiak seemed to change his tune about the starting role. Before, it was Kirk Cousins is this locked in definitive starter. And then he said it's Kirk's job to lose. Bucky, do you think that the Raiders regret jumping the gun and naming Kirk the starter?
0: No, I don't think they regret it at all, because Tom Brady has always talked about the developmental problem with quarterbacks in the league. This is something that would alleviate that. Let him sit on the bench. Let him redshirt. Let him learn away from the scrutiny of the public eye. And then when he's ready in year two, let him have at it.
3: How much?
2: Hey, what the, oh, yeah, go ahead.
3: Okay. Sorry, Andy. How much do you think, or how serious are people taking what coaches are saying right now in press conferences? How much is it? Is it real or is it just coach speak?
0: Look, I think a lot of it is just coach speak. Sometimes it's real, but a lot of it is just coach speak. You're trying to be authentic. You're not trying to lie to the people. But yeah, sometimes you get it out there and you just kind of regurgitate a whole bunch of words.
2: All right, there we go. Pretty good ass Bucky today. By the way, these games may not count in the standings coming up, but we're going to tell you why they have meaning. They really do. We're going to do that and so much more right here on Fox Sports Sunday, coming up right here next. Don't go away!
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0: Hey folks, it's Joe, and you have heard me talk several times about my time in the classroom here in Lafayette Parish being a teacher, and throughout those years had come across students who had been experiencing or had experienced homelessness. And I'm here with David Owens of Gifting Grace Project to talk a little bit about the work they do assisting kids in Lafayette who are experiencing the same thing.
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8: The Seahawks gave Pro Bowl defensive back Devin Witherspoon a four-year extension worth more than $100 million guaranteed. Dallas won the late exhibition at Seattle 17-7. Minnesota beat the Giants 13-10. Veteran safety Jamal Adams of the Vikings was carted off with a knee injury. And the Rams won at Kansas City 20-12 as first-round quarterback Ty Simpson of L.A. was 21 of 25 passing, 190 yards and two touchdowns. Novak Djokovic lost his second-round tennis match in Cincinnati. Scotty Scheffler leads by two strokes in Memphis. Joey Logano won NASCAR's 400 at Richmond. To baseball, St. Louis a winner at the Cubs 8-4. Cardinals rookie Joshua Baez homered in his first three major league at-bats. Baltimore won in 10 innings at Tampa Bay 4-3. Wins for Toronto and the White Sox. Milwaukee beat the Dodgers 4-1. Texas won 5-3 at the A's. I'm Steve DeSager.

0: Sports Sunday on Fox Sports Radio. He's Bucky Brooks. I'm Andy Furman, and we're broadcasting live from the Fox Sports Radio studios. 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And don't ever stop there. No, hit that thumbs up icon and comment away. Let us know whose takes you like and even whose takes you don't like. 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Okay, now for the big intro, because he deserves it. He's a football maven. He really is. He knows more football on God's green earth than anybody in the world, okay? He's a coach. He's a scout. He's a writer. He's a talk show host. He's a TV star. He's my partner. He's my friend. He is Bucky Brooks. Here he is. Take a bow.
1: What's up, Andy?
0: Oh, you tell me. Okay. Now, I got a couple of questions for you, because I love that you're here, because I can really get up close and personal with inside football information. You played 5 years in the National Football League, and we talk about some coaches holding out players, some coaches playing players, whatever it may be. Jared Goff was nowhere to be found Thursday night in Cincinnati. I don't even think he suited up. I don't know what's going on. He didn't play in that Stan Campbell situation. But you played 5 years for different coaches. Tell us some of the different philosophies on preseason that coaches that you played with and for.
1: Yeah, it depends. There's some guys that subscribe to the theory, hey, I just want to get them ready to go for week one. There are others who believe in having a tough training camp to get them prepared to not only get to week one, but to thrive and flourish in week one. Andy Reid was one of those guys. He watched him develop into from a tight end coach to a quarterback coach to then have his own team in Philly. He went from doing things that were the Packer way to being able to just have some changes. And so those are some of the things that we did. Marv Levy, we didn't have heavy practices at all, very light, but it was a veteran-laden team with a bunch of Hall of Fame-type players, and so you could do that. So everyone takes it differently, but the things are consistent. You got to show up, you got to give great effort, you got to have the right attitude, and we got to figure out a way to build the team. Team camaraderie is everything when it comes to winning and losing.
0: You know, I read the book, the late Paul Brown, great coach in Cincinnati, Cleveland Browns, whatever. Coach Otto Graham, look him up, you can find out who he was. But he believed that practice should only be 45 minutes. He just felt that, you know, after that time, you lose concentration. You can't learn anything else. 45 minutes. But it's a different era back then, because they had two-a-days. They had 8-week summer camp. So it was just a completely different animal. But how long were the practices when you played?
1: So it depends. When I was in Buffalo, practices were anywhere from 75 to 90 minutes. Not long at all, right? And then there are times when I played in Kansas City, it was 3 hours. A lot of it depends on what your objective is. Can you be efficient? Can you get in and out? Do you believe in your players enough that they don't need to be on the field all day, that you want them fresh and ready to go? Knowing what they're doing, being able to play fast, but not bogged down by all the mental clutter or even some of just the clutter in general that can slow a player down.
0: You know, I'll go back to Hard Knocks. I watched it the other day, and they had like a team meeting, and in the facility, they showed like a video. I cannot believe how creative these coaches are, and they put these creative situations together. They had like a so-called guy reading the Bible, a football Bible, to the players, and I really enjoyed it. And I don't understand how they get the time to do that. Do they have a separate staff that puts that creative stuff together on video?
1: A little bit of everything. Like, you have to have it. You have to make sure that you have everything lined up, because it is such a video thing that, yeah, you got to have you got to give people access. You got to let them put things out that'll put you in the best light and then go forward.
0: Okay, 2 weeks more to go in preseason. Is that enough time for these new coaches? Is it enough time for new players to learn new systems? And is it enough time really to judge personnel to see who's going to make the squad or not?
1: You already know what you're doing. I think right now, going into the game, we have 53 spots. I would say it's only about 5 of those that are in jeopardy, you know. And so you just put that out there. You let them know you can keep the best player. You try and look around and see who's progressing in those things. So, but it's a lot of things going on at one time.
0: Okay, this is my last question. I promise that we're going to get into it. Okay, which is the best learning situation? A daily team practice, preseason games, or when they have those inter-squad games, like when Chicago would play Kansas City in the preseason?
1: Yeah, 100%. I mean, that's part of what it is. And if you can't get some of those inter-squad things done, you have a better feel for what it's going to look like.

0: All right, here we go. Now, I want to talk about the preseason battles for position, all right, and the key ones right now. And let's talk about maybe quarterbacks, all right? Atlanta, they got Michael Penix Jr. He wants to work his way back from that torn ACL, which is pretty tough. And the Falcons also have Tua, all right, as their number one option. Tua said he wasn't too pleased with his performance the other day. What's happening in Atlanta? Does Michael Penix have the upper hand? I got to believe that anytime a team trades or goes after a player, that player is going to get the deal, all right? When Kyler Murray got moved over to Minnesota, I knew J.J. McCarthy's days were numbered because that's why you get the guy. You get the guy to play. So I think Tua eventually will be the starting quarterback in Atlanta.
1: I think he's going to get first crack at it. Michael Penix hasn't been healthy enough to give it to him. So I think by default, he'll get first crack. But how he performs could lead to another situation where in week four.
0: All right,
1: it takes over.
0: Okay, I hear what you're saying now. And I wasn't really shocked at all when Kyler Murray went to Minnesota, because I know when you're getting Kyler Murray, that means you don't want J.J. McCarthy. Why would you get Kyler Murray? So McCarthy's out. The question here is, what's the future look like for J.J. McCarthy? If he's bounced out of Minnesota, there's going to be a lot of question marks on J.J. McCarthy. He's going to be like somewhat like a Baker Mayfield, like in no man's land, and all of a sudden he's got to work his way back and prove himself.
1: Yeah, I mean, it's always that, but you always have to have your mindset ready to prove yourself. So, yeah, he's going to have to work himself back, but there are plenty of teams that have kicked the tires on a guy that was a former first rounder. They'll make sure that the price is right, but they'll kick the tires and see if he has anything, if he's salvageable. I would think yes, but I don't know him well enough to make that comment. But if he's salvageable, then a team will kindly give up a fourth round pick to get him.
0: All right, now, the true battle for quarterback, I got to believe, is going to be in Cleveland, with Shedeur Sanders and Deshaun Watson, okay? They each will start a preseason game, and Todd Monken right now is going to look at both of them. And I guess right now Deshaun Watson has a bit of the upper hand, and I don't want to see him get the job. I want Shedeur Sanders to get it. I think the team would be better served if Shedeur Sanders was the quarterback. I really do. So how is this going to work? How do they do it? How do they split? And how do they do it in practice? You know, with reps. I mean, how does one team, if he's not playing on the first team, he's not going to get the reps as the other guy's going to get?
1: You got to split them up. You got to script them out. And every day is scripted. You know how many throws you're going to get. And you try and continue to have a rotation and a cycle that at the end of the camp, everyone has the same reasonable number. Like, so you try and make it as stacked as you can to help them.
0: JB, you got a question over here. I know you're busting at the gills here.
2: I do, yeah. From my vantage point, just as a observer, and you see all these training camp clips, and even in the preseason games, both Deshaun and Shedeur look pretty bad. Bucky, do you think that this is the worst quarterback situation in the league? Because when I look at it, and you look at how these guys are playing, how they played last year, it's a very tough spot to be in.
1: Yeah, it's very tough. I won't call them the worst because we haven't played any games yet. We don't know what that offense looks like when Todd Monken's calling it for real or those things. But they're not at the top. There are other guys that have been more efficient in those things. But it takes a while, and we don't have typically patience to wait for people to kind of go through their growing pains. But there are going to be some growing pains associated with this offense because it's all new.
0: Why would you say they're the worst? I mean, I think that New Orleans may be right up there too. I mean, Miami, who do they have? I mean, I don't think Cleveland's the worst at all. I mean, you know, you got Deshaun Watson, who basically been there, done that. Can he do it again? That's the question. And Shedeur's got some talent. So I don't think they're the worst, JB. I really don't. They could be down at the bottom, but not the worst.
2: I think they're the worst.
0: I think the Jets are worst. I mean, right now, I mean, Geno Smith basically hurt. And I never was a big Geno Smith fan, you know. I mean, coming back to New York, I don't know if that was the greatest move in the world.
1: Yeah, I don't know. Like, I think it's tough. I think it's so tough early to judge him with look a new coach and new system and those things. But I think you keep an eye on him. I mean, you can kind of tell after week six if they're happy or not.
0: All right, I got some other battles in the preseason, and we'll see what's going on. Talk about the Browns right now. They got some wide receiver battles right there. Cedric Tillman, Jerry Jeudy. Okay. Denzel Boston, okay. So, again, obviously, these battles on the wide receiver end depend big

0: time on the quarterback. Right? I got to believe that Jerry Jeudy's got the lead on this deal. I mean, just the fact that he's been there, done that.
1: Yeah, I mean, Jerry Jeudy certainly has that. And you don't want to rely on two rookies to be the kind of like the focal points of your offense, even though Casey Concepcion and Denzel Boston are terrific. I think this comes down to execution. Who can take care of the football? Who can do it the way that Todd Monken wants it done? To me, I lean heavily towards Deshaun Watson just because I feel like Todd Monken believes in Deshaun. He's going to give him every opportunity to show that he can play in this league.
0: How much would management come over and tell the coach, you know, I'd like to see you give Deshaun Watson the gig because maybe the amount of money we're paying him? Does that ever come into play?
1: Nah, it shouldn't come into play. Whatever you pay him is whatever you pay him. Who plays is determined by what you do in between those lines. And you have to keep it like that. If not, you lose your team.
0: Yeah, I bet you do, right. Okay, Seattle Seahawks looking for a running back right now, okay? Jadarian Price, Emmanuel Wilson. All right, and they're hurting for a running back. I think, obviously, they need one badly. I can't believe that they need a running back, but, you know, they need one. They do.
1: I mean, yeah, I mean, like, everybody needs it. Like, it's important. It's underrated. You got to have a dominant guy, and the better the back, the easier it is to pass. So, got to look. It looks a little different, but, yeah, you got to do it.
0: All right, okay. Why receive
1: haven't heard any news on who?
0: On the running back situation in Seattle with Price and Wilson. Lead on that?
1: No, I mean, I think people are excited about Price and what he's shown, but you still don't know if he's ready to be a one. So you got to wait and see. You got to wait and see how these handle those special moments. Do they pull each other together? Do they pull apart? Like all that camaraderie, chemistry, all those other things. Does he have all that? That's all right. TBD.
0: Great. All right, now I'm looking at a wide receiver situation in Miami. Caleb Douglas, Kevin Coleman, Malik Washington. All right. Obviously, I feel bad for those guys because there's not much of a quarterback situation there to help those guys out. So I don't know who's going to win that deal. They got some big problems in Miami.
1: Yeah, they got some big problems, and it's hard. Depending on how you stagger your days, your work time and those things, you're trying to sort through everything at the house and lock in and focus and concentrate. Naturally, they're going to probably regress a little bit. You just can't maintain the same kind of enthusiasm that you have with 40 guys. I think this would be a situation where you have to continue to monitor it. You continue to set short goals, and then as you hit these milestone checkpoints, you kind of change and rearrange the team and the approach as you see fit.
0: I think in Cincinnati, and I'm looking over here in Cincinnati, the edge rush is a big situation where there's going to be some battles to see who makes this ball club. Miles Murphy, Shamar Stewart, and Cassius Howell. I don't know how you make a decision on that, but I think Miles Murphy may have the lead on that deal. Maybe, I don't know, Shamar Stewart. I'd go with Miles Murphy on that deal.
1: Murphy probably has it because of the experience part of it, but the bottom line is they haven't been good enough, and they need to fix that, need to get more production from those positions. Otherwise, it's going to be hard for them to compete in a very tough division that is upgraded personnel, upgraded things. So they got to make sure they have enough people to impact the quarterback, because if you can't impact the quarterback, he's going to slay you all day long.
0: All right, I want to go to the 49ers for a second. Obviously, there's some questions in their secondary, no doubt about that. But, you know, more than that, I think there's questions in the injury factor. That team is like snake bit. And is there any reason why? Is it just a coincidence? Is it bad luck? Is it the training staff? I don't know why, but there is injury upon injury, it seems, every season in that ball club. I don't know why.
1: I mean, I think that's to me another question. Some of them are random. Some of them are maybe overuse injuries. Are they soft tissue? Those things. Every year, a team studies itself, and you try to make changes to improve and give yourself the best outcomes when it comes to health and safety and those things. For whatever reason, the Niners have just been snake bitten by the injury bug. I mean, they just can't shake it. You know, it's one of those things, they go back to work, they're trying to change and tweak their practices and their approach, but there's a random nature to some of the stuff that they can't control.
0: All right, we got a call in Berkeley. John from Berkeley wants to talk to Bucky Brooks right here on Fox Sports Sunday. Hello, John.
2: Hey, how's it going, y'all? Hey, can I make a

0: Can I make a statement and ask two questions right quick? Andy, you made me think about something when you were saying about does the owner or somebody come down about like who's making the most money and who's to blame. But I remember back in the day with the Raiders, and they said that Al Davis got so mad because he didn't want Marcus Allen playing in the game, and he ended up, when the running back got hurt, and he ended up coming in the game and scoring the winning touchdown, and he was still mad. And you know, even on the real though, that was crazy though. Like, that was his last touchdown of last season with the Raiders. But then the question I wanted to ask y'all is, what do y'all think about with these new stadiums? Like, they taking you know, like with the new stadiums, or they're taking like O.J. Simpson name off, and they aren't already taking Gruden name off, and then Owen Bucky as a player. I wanted to ask you, what do you think about that Super Bowl? Like, do you think that was sabotage? I'm going back in the day, like, I'm a Raiders fan, with the Super Bowl 37, you know, the Callahan and Gruden, like, sabotaging that for Al Davis and stuff. This wild stuff, you know, because Gruden, he already said that Robbins had showed up, like, hungover and stuff before against the game against Tennessee, and they'll let him play as long as he knew the plays and stuff. So, y'all got a great show. I just wanted to know what y'all thought about that. I mean, y'all have a great morning.
1: Well, you throw out a lot of information. Let's go with Bucky first. What do you think about the – I don't think anybody's sabotaging any Super Bowls. So you, Buck, I don't think so.
2: No, I don't think you're sabotaging Super Bowls, anything like that. I think you're trying to do the best that you can for the team in each and every situation. You do it. I just think sometimes these things are tough, and I got to say this, teams have more information than we have on the outside, and so that can also impact it. But it is always about trying to build the best team that you can build to have a dash for the cash, as we say. Build a team so you can have a dash for the cash and get better going from inside out down the line.
1: Okay, he did mention the kind of the ring of honor, so to speak, in Buffalo with the new stadium, and they kept O.J. Simpson's name off there. I think that's a crime. I mean, I get it. I mean, the guy ended up in prison. But the point is, I think you have to separate his skill, what he performed as a football player, as opposed to what he did after life, all right? What he did as a football player was tremendous, and he has to be on. You can't forget about him. You can't forget about the guy. Now, look, Pete Rose's situation, very similar in the sense that he didn't kill anybody, allegedly, but they're talking about Pete Rose going to the Hall of Fame, all right? Gambling, of course, which is a no-no in sports, but the point is he got those hits, and they're talking about putting Pete into the Hall of Fame. So I think that it's very difficult for people to see that, but you have to separate his athletic feats as opposed to what he has done as a person. Don't you agree?
2: I mean, I do agree. I don't like the way that they treated the O.J. thing. I understood it, but I don't like it. It does set a bad precedent, and you have to be able to explain it. Like, that's the thing. Explain some of those things to the masses so they won't get mad at their favorite player when people start coming out.
1: Yeah, it's... You know, I think you have to go all the way and put every player in there that played the game that's deserving, or forget it all. Don't even do that deal. And I think you got to think it out pretty good before a team decides to do sort of a wall of fame or a ring of honor. Before you do that, you got to say, wait a minute, we got some questionable characters here that have played and have gone on to some bad things after they finish their playing days. Should we continue this? Should we do this? Or maybe just drop it and not even do it? That's the key, you know. But I think O.J. Simpson belongs up there. I really do. He played for the team, and he did well. He did real well. All right, last question before we roll on. Who's going to have the biggest impact in their first year this year in the NFL, Fernando Mendoza or Carson Beck?
2: I will say... Let's go with Mendoza, number one over our pick. He's going to get a bite of the apple, so let's go with Mendoza.
1: I'm with you because I think Mendoza's going to play more than Beck. That's the reason.
2: Yeah, that's what I would anticipate.
1: There we go. All right, he's Bucky Brooks. Get him on Twitter. We call it X, at Bucky Brooks, at Andy Furman FSR. And you could be like John from Berkeley at 877-99 on Fox, 877-996-6369, yay or nay in this hour. The Blaine Game on hour number 3. Obviously, we're broadcasting live for the Fox Sports Radio studios. And, of course, chaos rules daily here. 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
15: All right, attendance is at an all-time high, but so is hate. We'll get to that in just about a minute. Good morning, everybody. This is Fox Sports Sunday on Fox Sports Radio. It's Bucky Brooks. I'm Andy Furman. We're live from the Fox Sports Radio studios, and we got yay or nay in about 10, 12 minutes from now. And, Buck, I was mentioning in the last segment about, battles on various teams, the quarterback battle, and that's the big battle. I guess Cleveland's the big one, Shadir and Deshaun Watson. But we did mention the running game in Seattle, and I think we got to take a little bit of a closer magnifying look at that game and that running game in Seattle right now, because Kenneth Walker went out to Kansas City, which I was shocked. The guy who wins the Super Bowl, you want to probably want to run it back. He was a free agent. He goes to Kansas City. How shocked are you? I mean, to me, if I'm a teammate of Kenneth Walker, it's going to scratch my head and say, man, what are you doing? We just won a Super Bowl. Why are you bolting and going to Kansas City?
16: Look, money talks. And if you can't get the money from the original place, once you win the ring, it's about getting paid. And that's what he made a smart decision to do. He'll have other opportunities. Think about Pat Mahomes and how he's been able to take a squad that's held together with duct tape and still make them contenders. Like, you want to have that opportunity to go against light boxes. You want to have that opportunity to be the focal point, potentially, of an offense. So it makes sense to me why he did it. Now he has to make them right by playing at the level they didn't even play at to kind of validate the money.
15: Yeah, and they had a pretty good 1-2 punch in Seattle last year with Walker and Zach Charbonnet, but Charbonnet had that torn ACL in the left knee in the divisional playoffs last year against the 49ers. So what they did, they drafted Notre Dame running back Jadarian Price, who I think is going to get a lot of carries this year because he's the guy. He's got to fill the bill, right? That's it. They drafted him in the first round.
16: Yeah, I mean, like, when you talk about, like, draft him in the first round, like, you're trying to field the bill. And so if we go and we talk about Seattle specifically, Jadarian Price, like, being able to be a workhorse. Now, he's nominally an outlier. Guy that was a backup player drafted in the first round, but they feel like he's there. It'd be interesting to see how the rookie has the percentages, because it just has to skew. It has to be a little more balanced. Doesn't have to be 50-50, but 60-40 would be great.
15: There you go. All right. Now, I want to get some meat and potatoes over here. I want to talk about the WNBA, as we normally do, because every time we talk about that, it gets hot and heavy. And it's crazy. It really is. I talk about chaos. Chaos in the league, that's easy. That's the WNBA. Wouldn't we be talking about the league, the WNBA, the W, if there wasn't much chaos? I don't know. Maybe, perhaps. A lot of great players in there, but we never talk about them. We talk about the chaos. The positives of the league, let's give some positives. Attendance.

0: right now an all-time high. Viewership, it's up 15% from last year. Of course, there's more games on TV, so I guess viewership would be up. Many teams obviously have some household name recognition. And the FIBA coach, Indiana FIBA coach Stephanie White, she was booed. Booed the other day, introduction for the third night about the transgender issue. I mean, to me, every hard foul, every no call seems to trigger a league-wide controversy. And sometimes with racial situations, any player comments about transgender athletes have become national news, even though there isn't a single transgender player in the WNBA. I say, what the heck is going on in this league? And why is this commissioner not taking a hard stance? And it's funny because Adam Silver right now is kind of commenting, so to speak, which tells me, which obviously the WNBA is funded by the NBA, but it tells me that I think Kathy Engelbrook's days could be numbered if Adam Silver's kind of like moving in on her turf.
1: Yeah, I mean, like, obviously, like, you just talked about the league and how it's moving in on different people's turf, and we've talked about it. We've talked about just all the different things that the league is doing, trying to bring in revenue, all the global receipts that they can use, putting those game on, like W3 NBA games, like, I mean, Division 3 NFL games. But that's just kind of how it goes. The league is going to continue to push the envelope. They're going to keep pushing the envelope until someone tells them no, then they can work a way around it. The one thing that you do hope is that coaches sometimes don't fall prey to that, and they make decisions for the well-being of the player and the team.
0: I would say this. The league would have preferred, I think, to make headlines for different reasons. There's no doubt in my mind. When Caitlin Clark was drafted and she arrived in 2024, that was a big deal. Popularity increased. They added three franchises since 2024. I think there's more on the way. The league is set to increase to 18 teams by 2030. They have a $3.1 billion broadcast deal. But certainly all these positives are kind of put in the background with the hate and the hard call fouls and the fighting and this transgender stuff. It's crazy. And I don't know how it started, why it started. And more than that, I don't know how it's going to stop. And you mentioned it last week. I remember that some of these guys are just grandstanding who say they want to play in the W because it's never going to happen. They're just doing it to get clicks and get some notoriety.
1: Yeah, I mean, like, it's all ridiculous. Like, all of this is ridiculous. Like, Royce Wright, all these other guys declaring for the W. It is silly, you know, and it's a discourse that is meant to distract us from the topic at hand. Like, I mean, that's all it is. It's gamesmanship. It's TV. I just see it as a TV deal.
0: I don't understand why ball players have to defend their coach after her coach, like I'm talking about Stephanie Wilson in Indianapolis, is booed. I mean, and she's giving a monologue, obviously, about why she's defending herself after some critics contend that she didn't show enough support for Sophie Cunningham when Sophie took a hit across the head in the neck last weekend in Chicago. I never saw that. I never saw coaches booed. I mean, they're criticized, but to be booed at introductions, that's crazy. Is it a different kind of fan base that attends the games in the WNBA than we have at other sporting events? I don't know. I have never seen that in my entire years of watching or going to sporting events. When they announce a coach's name at an intro, it's usually somewhat applause if it's a home game, maybe a little somewhat booing maybe if they're visiting team, but these are out and out boos at a home game for the home coach. Don't get it. I don't understand it.
1: Yeah, no, it's a real interesting situation. Like, all of it is so unique. So we talk about, like, just where we are when it comes to the league, where we are when it comes to, like, just kind of doing the self-check. And I go back, because I've talked previous segments about Mark Cuban warned the NFL to be careful about killing off the golden goose and doing too much and making sure that decisions that you make are for the good of the league and the good of the thing. When I worked and I continue to work for the National Football League, we always talk about protecting the shield. And so you just have to make sure in every level and everything, the things that you're doing are for the good of the team. And you can't allow your ego, you can't allow other things to sway

0: your decision-making process when it comes to that. And I think all these situations that you bring up are small microcosms of the bigger thing. What are we doing to make sure that this is the best move for the team? And if it is, proceed. If not, we got to figure out different ways. And so whether you're talking about quarterback battles, position battles that are outside quarterback, we're talking about like coaching and hot seats and those things, that's the goal. That's the premise. That's what we have to operate on.
1: You know, I laugh when I hear about this stuff because there's more, I guess you could say, more publicity, more exposure from the WNBA on ridiculous garbage than there is in the NFL. When the NFL has a DUI situation, domestic violence situation. Just the other day, I believe Seattle signed a guy who was cut by the Detroit Lions, a defensive back, who was arrested, right? No big deal. No big whoop. I mean, no one's complaining, right? But in the WNBA, a coach says one thing about a lack of defending a player, she gets booed. Why is that? I mean, you would think that people would go ballistic for signing a guy who was arrested, and no one said boo. I don't get it.
0: Well, I think a couple different things. I think you have bad faith actors that are directing the conversation when it comes to the WNBA, right? So all these dudes that are declaring, Enes Kanter, Royce White, all these guys that are saying, I'm going to declare for the WNBA, et cetera, et cetera, et cetera. Like, no one expects them to, and if they do, no one expects them to play, and they won't let them play. But it's just another way that they can hijack the conversation around the league, because the league doesn't have clear statements that they want to exclude a certain class. Like, they're trying to kind of find things within the margin. So that's what it is. It's disappointing. It's disappointing all around. The W has been really good this year, like really good in terms of gameplay, really good in terms of like the emergence of superstars that are not the aforementioned ones. But here we are stuck with enough controversies to begin to have those conversations. Like, it's okay, just
1: let's talk about Caitlin Clark for a second. Okay, I'm not putting her in the same league as a Steph Curry or a LeBron James, but basically the visibility aspect is very similar, okay? And what do I mean by that? She's a spark. I mean, LeBron could be a positive or a negative, but at times he's looked as a villain, which villains are good in sports because people go out to see them. They either applaud them or they root against them, okay? Mm-hmm. But let's talk about the Caitlin Clark situation. Her critics say she's a complainer. Our critics say she deserved all those 7 technical fouls this year. And when she picked up the 8th one, the league said, we're not going to give it to her. She's okay. She's not going to get suspended. That was a joke. That was a big-time joke. But the supporters of Caitlin Clark, they argue that she's been unfairly targeted by opposing players who are jealous of her attention. I don't get it. I mean, and that's the key right there. I mean, the garbage that is going on with Caitlin Clark has created a big to-do. And there are some players, I'm sure, in the league that are jealous, envious, and are better players than her. She, and you even mentioned this. I agree with you. She's not even the best player on the Indiana Fever. Kelsey Mitchell is.
0: Kelsey Mitchell, without question, is. Kelsey Mitchell is the straw that stirs the drink. Now, Caitlin Clark is a big part of what they're doing. Aaliyah Boston is another big part of it. But, yeah, like, there's it's not just a one-man show. And sometimes our conversation around the Fever gets to be about the one-man show, the star study thing. So everyone needs to be challenged to do better. Not only the people that are tasked with writing it, the headlines, people that put it out there and kind of tease it out for the world via Twitter, all those things. Like, just want to make sure that you're responsible. But look, I do not envy Stephanie White. She can't get right. She does right. One thing that's philosophy. People are on her because she's not playing Clark. She sits down. She's not playing. Like, the hope is that some of these people get legitimate opportunities outside of kind of like the bubble so they can be appreciated for what they really bring to the game and how they contribute to the game.
1: And you talk about Stephanie White. She's a hometown hero. She played high school basketball at Seeger High School, which is right near Indianapolis. That's like close to Purdue, really, in West Lafayette, but it's pretty close to Indianapolis. And she was the state's leading scorer, career scoring leader in girls basketball. She's a hometown hero, and they're booing her. I don't get it. I don't get it. That would be like booing you in North Carolina, right? It would.
0: Yeah, but it's because everyone is hijacked it, right? Like, it's some of the fringe Caitlin Clark fans who've kind of taken over the situation. It's some of the people that are using Caitlin Clark as a political pawn, have created some of these things and trying to create more division

0: by putting these things on, trying pitting people in their corners or their side. So all of this is just unfortunate for the WNBA that it appears to have negative connotations, but it actually might be positive because more people are paying attention to games throughout the time instead of just waiting for the playoffs.
1: I think the league might like it. I mean, they'll say it behind closed doors. They won't admit it, but I think they like it because the exposure is tremendous. It really is. It's not positive exposure, but exposure is exposure. There's no doubt about that. All right, we move on right now because he's Bucky Brooks. I'm Andy Furman, and we are Fox Sports Sunday and Fox Sports Ready. You go up, you go down, you go right, you go left, but we go yay or nay, and it's next.
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38: All right, it's time for yay or nay, and that means it's time for JB. Are you ready, JB?
39: Yes, I am.
40: Okay, let's begin.
7: Rack those brains, gentlemen. These stories need an answer.
41: I think we need a ruling on this.
7: It's yay or nay.
38: Yes, it is. And by the way, we're live from the Fox Sports Radio Studios. JB, take it away.
39: I got you, Andy, and we'll start with Bucky on this one. LeBron James' son is on the move. Not his real son, his Space Jam son. Bengals undrafted rookie and former Nebraska defensive back Sire Wright is leaving the team because he took a lead role in a movie. He's slated to return upon completion of filming. Yay or nay, Bucky? Andy, answer.
38: I think Bucky's in shock. I really do. You know, I'll say yay. I think that it's kind of a chance in a lifetime, really, going to movies. Why not? If he gets permission. If he gets permission, of course. But I think that I would do it. Wouldn't you do it? Get a shot to go to the movies? Really?
39: I mean, he was on the roster bubble. I don't think he was making the team, so.
38: That would be almost as big if my next-door neighbor got a phone call to be on Fox Sports Radio. You know what I'm saying? It's a big deal, right?
39: It's a huge deal. It's a huge deal. I'm 100%. Taking that, especially when my chances of making the team are already very slim.
38: Right. Bucky, you ready?
40: I'm ready.
38: All right. I understand. Nature calls sometimes. I get it. It's okay. That's why I wear a diaper when I do the show.
40: Okay. Yeah, that nature wasn't calling. I messed the connection up.
38: Okay.
39: All right, let's...
38: Next. Oh, he's going to let Bucky answer the question.
39: I gotta tell him what it is. So, Bucky, I was talking about former Nebraska defensive back, LeBron James' son in Space Jam, Sire Wright. He's with the Bengals. He left the team because he got a lead role in a movie. Yay or nay?
40: Yay. That's good for him. Sire Wright, who is from L.A., I think he played at Loyola.
39: He did.
40: High school. Yeah, it's a big deal for him. So if he has an opportunity to be a lead actor, you can't turn that down because... He has to weigh the pros and cons of being the football player versus the actor. If it seems like acting is going well, you got to go pursue that.
39: 100%. Moving on. We'll start with you on this one, Bucky. A 44-year-old fitness influencer broke a world record by running 100 miles on a treadmill in a

0: time of 12 hours and 47 minutes and 10 seconds. Ashley Paulson beat the previous record by an hour and a half. Yay or nay? And a bonus question. How long would it take you to run 100 miles?
1: I wouldn't run 100 miles. I would walk 100 miles if I was going to do anything, but that wouldn't happen either. I would say yay for Ashley. That's great. Put a mind to something, a goal, did it, finished it, great. Not my jam, but I have a ton of credit because it takes so much patience to do that on a treadmill.
2: I would say nay twice because you got to have something better to do for 12 hours than running on a treadmill. I mean, yeah, don't be booing me. Come on. You wouldn't do it either. 100 miles on a treadmill, you got to be out of your mind. I mean, really, get a life. This Ashley Paulson, I mean, really, is it that important? 100 miles on a treadmill, 12 hours, please. Come on.
0: That probably is her life.
2: You know what? I bet she weighs more than 80 pounds, you think?
0: I don't know. After that, about there's probably pounds. Nothing left.
3: Hello,
2: there's
3: 80.
2: Nothing left, yeah. 12 hours on a treadmill. You got to be out of your mind. You know, get a good psychiatrist for her. Get a life.
0: All right. Andy, back to you on this one. Yes. A Kentucky man donned a blindfold and assembled a Mr. Potato Head toy with the record-breaking time of 7.92 seconds. Connor Shea broke the record for the fastest time to assemble potato heads blindfolded, a record previously held by German serial record breaker Andre Ortolf, who achieved the time of 12.11 seconds. Yay or nay?
2: You know, I got to give a yay simply because it's a blind person. It just, you know, the fact that he's just creative enough to do this, I mean, I give him a big time yay. That's a yay. You got to give him a plus for that.
1: All right, I'm
2: going to do it. I couldn't do it without a blindfold.
1: That's funny.
2: Right? That's a yay. Could you do it without a blindfold, Buck? I could not. I couldn't do it.
1: I mean, no, I couldn't. I wouldn't even try it.
2: Neither would I.
1: No.
0: I think both of you guys could do it. I think you're underestimating it. I don't know how difficult that is.
2: No, I wouldn't do it. I'm not playing with Mr. Potato Head. I'm not doing it.
0: Fair enough.
2: Could you do it? Could you do it, Big Shot? Could you do
0: me?
2: It?
0: Me? No.
2: Yeah. All right, good.
0: I'm just saying, I got to at least try it.
2: I'm not trying it. I have better things to do.
0: Fair enough. All right, we're going to dive more into this later in the show, but I'll keep it simple for this question. Yay or nay on retiring college jersey numbers?
1: Oh, boy. I say yay, but it doesn't matter because they retire them and still leave them active. All of it is a lot, but yay. You should retire them, but it needs to be for something that is highly decorated, like Heisman trophies, unanimous, wooden player of the year, stuff like that. It needs to be clear and obvious.
0: Heisman, you say?
1: Yeah. Yeah.
2: Huh.
1: Yep.
2: You know, yeah, I would say this, you know, I say yay, but do you retire like a team if they're like a national champion? I don't know. I mean, I like the retirement of numbers. I think it's a big deal. I think tradition means a lot. It really does. In schools, in any school, high school too. I think retire high school number. It's a big deal. All-time leading scorer, whatever it might be. I think it's big. I think it's a big deal. But we'll get into that later, as you say. All right, but there's nothing but a nugget. This is a numbers game. It really is. And we'll tell you all about it and more where on Fox Sports Sunday, coming up right here. Next.
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23: Baseball history Saturday for St. Louis Cardinals rookie Joshua Baez. He homered in his first three major league at bats. St. Louis beat the Cubs 8-4 in Chicago. The White Sox won again 4-2 at Detroit. Toronto and Cleveland with victories. Baltimore won in 10 innings at Tampa Bay. Milwaukee beat the Dodgers in LA 4-1. Winner Jacob Mizorowski now 12-5. Boston Sonny Gray 15-3 this season after the Red Sox 4-0 win at Pittsburgh. Texas took the late game 5-3 at the A's. Among the seven NFL preseason games, Minnesota won at the Giants 13-10, but veteran safety Jamal Adams of the Vikings was carted off with a knee injury. Dallas took the late game at Seattle 17-7. The Seahawks gave Pro Bowl defensive back Devin Witherspoon a four-year extension. NASCAR win at Richmond for Joey Logano. Novak Djokovic lost his second rounder in Cincinnati. I'm Steve DeSager.
24: Fox
0: Sunday is on.
1: Yeah!

0: 16th of August, and our good executive producer reminded me it's August 16th. And on this day, three icons passed away, not in the same year, but on the same day. Get this, Babe Ruth, Elvis Presley, and Aretha Franklin all passed away on the 16th of August. And how do I know that? A, JB told me, but B, I just read a book written by John Cirillo. John Cirillo is the former PR guy of the New York Knicks. He's a good buddy of mine. We're both from Brooklyn. And he sent me a copy of the book. And it's eerie. It's an eerie book that Babe Ruth, Elvis Presley, and Aretha Franklin all passed away on the 16th of August. How do you like that? Freaky, isn't it? And I thought for sure Magic Mark would play some Elvis music today, but he did not. All right? Maybe he will before we're out of here. So I just wanted to run that by everybody. All right. But let's talk about this. There's always a story about stupidity. All right? And sometimes I'm involved in it, but not today. There's always a story about stupidity, and this is it. First, it's a numbers game. How important, Bucky Brooks, is a number to a football player? I mean, I'm hearing stories sometimes, even on the pro level, they're paying players to using a number. It's crazy.
1: Yeah, I mean, it's really important. I mean, like some people, the number is part of their identity. For various reasons, you have that number. For me, my number coming up in high school was 22. 22, the date is my birthday. It also was my dad's number. So it meant something to me in that regard. So I had it a few different places, the Packers, Jacksonville, couldn't get it Kansas City, couldn't get it. Harvey Williams had it in Oakland, but you adapt and adjust. But yeah, the number is big.
0: Okay, question is this. Did you offer to pay those guys to get 22? Because I've heard stories that players pay other players to get a certain number.
1: Some people will. I didn't. I wouldn't. But nor was I at that level to be able to do it. If I was maybe a star and I had cash to throw around, maybe a little bit, but nothing crazy.
0: Okay. Now, back in the day, until about several years ago, numbers, at least in the NFL, were assigned by position. You know, quarterbacks were like usually single digits or low double digits, and now anybody could get any number they want. So how are numbers assigned in the NFL to players? How do they do that?
1: I mean, look, the equipment manager does a lot of it, and it is by position. Certain things have to fall within certain categories. It's changed a lot, but there's still some rules and guidelines that you have to abide by. So offensive linemen can be 50s, 60s, or 70s. You know, you think about your linebackers and all this stuff. All those things have gone by the wayside everywhere else. The only ones that are true are the offensive linemen, and then all the guys that can touch the ball have to have, like, those numbers outside of those 50s to 79 numbers. Beyond that, anything goes.
0: Amazing, really. Okay, and here's where the stupidity part comes in. Jaden Daniels seems to have a problem with his uniform number at the school he last played for, which is LSU. Former LSU quarterback Jaden Daniels is upset, reportedly, that his number 5 jersey was reissued while Joe Burrow's number 9 remains untouched in Baton Rouge and retired. All right? That's the one deal. First of all, he's got to move on. Get it over with. I mean, why are you even worried about that? Worry about the NFL season, which is right around the corner. Who's giving him this advice? It's the stupidest thing I ever heard of. Really?
1: I think there are a few different things, because everyone is beating Jaden Daniels up about this number 5 thing, whatever. Let's take it from the player standpoint. Let's just talk about notable accomplishments, right? So if everyone who has won the Heisman Trophy at that university has had their number either retired or paused, meaning that they haven't been giving it out, then if you're Jaden Daniels and you most recently had the Heisman and brought some notoriety to the school, you would feel a certain way if you look up and someone is wearing the number. Joe Burrow's number 9 is not active, but yet his number 5 is active. And I know people are going to say, yeah, but Joe Burrow won a national championship, et cetera. Great. That's cool. I get that. Heisman Trophy is the most prestigious individual honor that you can win in college football. And so if the precedent had been set that once you win that, the number is inactive. If his number is active, I do understand why he feels that way. I also understand that they made promises to a younger

0: player that is coming in that, hey, you can wear number 5 on the recruiting thing. They said that. They did that. Part of the reason he came is because everyone in his family's been able to wear the number. So he feels strongly about wearing the number. This is one of those things that they should have been able to hash this out behind closed doors before it became public. So now what Jaden Daniels has done is pulled the right for them to use his name, image, and likeness, all the ads and those things that have him in it. He doesn't want to be a part of it. Because, look, Numbergate, you know? Like, it just, it's a bigger deal. It's Numbergate. And everyone is like, oh, he should get over it. But, look, man, I know a lot of former players that don't like their records, don't like their things touched. It's the only thing that keeps them connected. And look, if you've been a great player or great in something, you want to be recognized for it. So I do understand the outrage from him, but I do think that they could have settled this in a different way than playing out, because the only person that looks bad is him, because people are trolling him and talking about him being selfish and a petulant child, as opposed to recognizing the greatness, but also understanding the trickiness that we're in right now.
1: JB, you got a comment, I'm sure.
2: Yes, I do. So I have the legal documents sent to LSU up in front of me. And one of the funnier parts of this is that there's no mention of the number in the document. What it focuses on is that Daniels and LSU had a 180-day post-termination agreement for his NIL usage. It has been over 800 days. So that was the focus point. And I'm sure the number stuff is true, but I think that the reporting on this has not been great.
1: Well, the funny thing is, and I think that Bucky hit it on the head, that Jaden Daniels obviously is the upfront guy. You know, he's the guy in the public's eye. But it was attorney for Jaden Daniels who wrote the letter, a cease and desist letter to the school informing LSU that it's no longer authorized to use Daniels' name, image, and likeness, okay? And that comes from the fact that LSU gave that sophomore standout defensive back DJ Pickett the number 5, which also that Jaden Daniels wore. But I will tell you this much. I think Bucky made a great point that if you're going to give a Heisman Trophy winner a retired number, and basically Joe Burrow's number has not been active. I don't know if it's officially retired, but no one's wearing number 9. And he got a Heisman Award, and they were 15-0 in college football when he played. Jaden Daniels, he was 9-3 when he played for LSU, but he completed nearly 5,000 yards, and he scored 50 total touchdowns. So his stats were pretty darn good. Plus, he won the Heisman Trophy as well. So it's an argument out there. But the sad thing is that it's going to be Jaden Daniels who's going to get the heat or the accolades here. He's the upfront guy, and he should have been smart enough to say, my attorney's handling this. I have no comment. Let him do it. It was his idea.
0: Either way, it was going to get back. So I don't think that would do it, because the fans are the fans, right? They're going to be fanatical about it or whatever. And so a couple other things that complicated for Jaden Daniels. One, Jaden Daniels, you had a great run at LSU where you won the Heisman Trophy, but you're not a lifelong Tiger in terms of, like, you didn't spend your entire tenure with LSU. So you have these older players who are talking about the brand, and the LSU brand is bigger than anybody. No one's bigger than the brand. I've seen Leonard Fournette talk about it. I've seen Jeremy Hill post about it. I've seen others talk about the LSU brand. So when you have guys who really blood, sweat, and tears. They really believe in the university. They believe in the Tiger brand to like all the way to the end. It is hard for a newbie to come in there and to garner that kind of respect and attention that they did and how they view the brand with reverence. And he doesn't. He just comes off as being underwear and basically selfish, as opposed to having the gratitude and grace that some people have when it comes to the university that you play for.
1: Well, obviously, I think that Jaden Daniels is getting some bad advice, and obviously, maybe that advice is coming from his mother. And why do I say that? His mom, Regina Jackson, she handles his business affairs, including being the lead agent for Daniels in his pro career. All right? So maybe Regina Jackson was the one that put the poison in his head. And I think it's poison because to me, and I never played the game, so maybe it's not that big of a deal for me. But, you know, for athletes, I guess if they accomplish something, had some great accolades at a school or college, high school, whatever it may have been, they want to see their number retired. Maybe that's it. But remember, the common denominator here is that people are saying that Jaden Daniels

0: does not have a true allegiance to LSU. Whatever the hell that means. I don't know what that means because he's not from Louisiana. So what? How many athletes excel at a university or college that aren't from that hometown? It doesn't make a difference. It really doesn't. But that's what they're claiming because he's not a local guy. He's not from Louisiana, and he played his first 3 years at Arizona State.
1: Yeah, I mean, that's what I was kind of saying. Like, he's not a lifer. Like, he didn't grow up, like, living and breathing the brand. And so for some people, they're going to see him as an outsider. I'm down here in New Orleans because I call the Jaguars game down here. And, look, I can tell you, having been down here doing championship games when the Tigers are here, it means something to them when they talk about tiger bait and all that other stuff. And so it's a delicate line. I am not of the mindset that their relationship can't be repaired. They just have to figure out how they're going to do it. But I noticed no one is saying anything about the recruit who requested number 5 and how he's dug in to wearing that number. So for all the things that we're lashing out at Jaden Daniels about the number, you know, the recruit wore a different number last year. He wore number 3. You know, he wore number 3 as a freshman, and then this year he's wearing number 5. Why aren't we on him about changing? Like, he was okay wearing a different number last year. Why is it different this year? If he also could be aware of the history of what I just said about everyone who's won a Heisman Trophy has had their number paused, he also could have been like, hey, I'm going to move off this number 5 and find something else. So all the parties have some ego involved that kind of needs to be checked or dealt with to prevent them from having the situation continue to drag out and play out.
0: Help us, JP. Help us here. Come on. Help us out.
2: Yeah, to Bucky's point, DJ Pickett's dad came out and said how Jaden feels about this makes me want him to wear the number more. So I think everyone kind of looks bad, and a couple other comments. In the initial ESPN article that came out about this, it never said Jaden directly is upset. It said Jaden's family is upset with this. So I'm curious how much.
0: His mom.
2: Yeah.
1: Oh, it's probably the mom.
2: I'm curious how much is him versus his family. And then the other thing, obviously, as a Commanders fan, my frustration is the timing. This is something that can happen, but he's already under a microscope. This is not a make or break year for him, but biggest year of his football career.
0: Yeah.
2: All of this is unnecessary when we're a month away from regular season games. It's annoying. For sure.
0: But here's where you're wrong. It is necessary because I love to talk about this kind of stuff.
2: Okay, so then necessary. It's necessary.
0: Okay. It's necessary for our show. And I love this stuff. And you know what? The deal is that Brian Kelly, the former LSU coach, they promised Pickett the number 5 jersey during his recruitment. That's what I've read. But he chose not to wear number 5 without Daniel's approval. How do you like that? That's tremendous. And look, you go back to his mom. Regina, she has also had problems with Arizona State. So this is not a first-time situation. Arizona State cut ties with Jackson's mother, Daniel's mother, with Jackson's mother, because she allegedly, get this, paid for flights and lodging for recruits who impermissibly visited the school during COVID. All right? So she's involved with all this stuff behind the scenes. And look, you could say all you want is bad advice. You're a son, and you really want to listen to your mom. And it's hard to say no. It's hard to say, hey, mom, butt out, leave me alone. You know, mom's always, you think, looking out for the best in you. So it's a difficult position that Jaden Daniels is in, that his mom is handling this, I believe.
1: Yeah, look, then there's a lot of people that are weighing in and people are on her or whatever. But, like, I've seen people who have had influential dads weigh in. So let's think about the Mannings. Archie Manning weighing in over Eli when Eli had a chance to go to the Chargers. And they're like, yeah, nah, he's not going there. You know what I'm saying? Like, so sometimes you have parents who do have heavy influence and they make decisions that they believe are in the best interest of their child. And sometimes that plays out. This is ugly now, but I don't know what the end game or the goal is when it comes to what they wanted from Jaden Daniels. Now, to Jay's point about, you know what I'm saying, just talking about, like, the distraction factor, because I know he's worried about the Commanders, his team. He wants them to go. It's a make or break year. As he said, I think it's the biggest year of Jaden Daniels' football life. This is not a distraction for him. This is just a conversation that plays out. We're spending far more time

0: talking about it, then he's worrying about it. He doesn't have any plans to go back to LSU. He's focused on the Commanders, and he's focused on playing well enough that in a year they have to break the bank to secure him. So I don't think it'd be a factor. It's just fodder. It's just, you know, this is what we do. Sports media, this is what we do. We found something that we can talk about, and so now we're going to talk about it.
1: But I'll tell you what, I do believe him. Because he says he believes he's being treated differently than Cincinnati Bengals quarterback Joe Burrow, whose number 9 jersey has not 100%. Been worn at LSU. I believe that. And he won the Heisman Trophy. So, you know, you can't do one for one and not one for the other. I believe him there. And that would tick me off, too. I mean, wouldn't that tick you off, really?
0: Yeah, I'm 100% with that. He definitely feels some kind of way. And the treatment has been different. They say for whatever reason. But, yeah, the treatment certainly has been different.
1: Look, I hate to bring this in the picture, okay, but there's going to be some lunatic out there saying it's a racial thing. And if I'm at LSU, I give in to whatever Jaden Daniels wants because you don't want to have anything like that exploding, right? I know it's not. It's stupidity, but it's not racial. But I promise you it's not.
0: Here's what I will say. Like, I understand Jaden Daniels is upset, and you just said, hey, kowtow to Jaden Daniels. Well, Jaden Daniels can't help them anymore. Like, his eligibility's done. He's not coming back and playing. This kid, they deem to be a superstar. He can help them right now. So Lane Kiffin coming in, understand why Lane Kiffin made this move. Big-time recruit, I want him to play right now. I need him. He can help us. I'm not losing him over a number. So I'll just have Jaden be mad at us, and we'll figure out a way to make amends down the road. But right now, I need this kid to come in and be comfortable and play the way that we know he's capable of playing.
1: All right. I checked now. Here's the – and, JB, you'd appreciate this. I did some research on this. There's a retirement bylaws from LSU, okay? They state that the jersey numbers retired after 2007 can be given out to current players at the current coach's discretion. This was essentially an attempt at making sure nobody ever wore the jerseys of legendary basketball stars Pistol Pete Maravich at LSU, Shaquille O'Neal, Bob Pettit, and the baseball coach Skip Bertman. All right? So that's what they did. That's the rule at LSU. I don't know what the rule is at UNC. Is there a ruling at North Carolina? I mean, I don't know. I'm sure there is, Buck.
0: Oh, yeah. You have to be, basketball, unanimous All-American. You have to be a wooden player of the year to have your number retired. Football is the same thing. Clear guidelines, like unanimous All-American, that means by all the publications, all those things, Heisman Trophy winner, all those things would be necessary for you to be able to get your number retired in those sports.
1: Okay, so I would take a logical guess right now that no one on this year's UNC football team will have their number retired. I'm taking that.
0: Yeah, I mean,
1: right.
0: I don't
1: be safe to say that.
0: No.
1: Yeah. Right.
0: I don't anticipate.
1: All right. He's Bucky Brooks. Get him on X at Bucky Brooks at Andy Furman, FSR 877-99 on Fox. If you want to chime in, that's 877-996-6369. The Blaine game coming up in this hour. You know, teams need leaders. They really do. Who are they? And who is one? That's next.
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0: 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And I'm here with David Owens of Gifting Grace Project to talk a little bit about the work they do assisting kids in Lafayette who are experiencing the same thing.
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12: Which newbie coach snags the most wins this season? Well, we'll tell you next, all right? This is Fox Sports Sunday on Fox Sports Radio. He's Bucky Brooks. I'm Andy Furman, and we're live from the Fox Sports Radio studios. And, Buck, we got a caller from L.A. His name is Wayne. He wants to talk to you on Fox Sports Sunday. Wayne-o, what's going on?
13: Good morning, my best friends, on Sunday morning, talking real good football. How y'all doing?
12: We're hanging.
13: Yeah. All right. Now then, I know it's been brought up earlier, but I just have to reemphasize. The Browns have a real problem at quarterback. Ty Simpson yesterday, he was looking like a 2 or 3 year veteran. I mean, he's out there dealing. Dylan Gabriel, Deshaun Watson, and Sanders combined didn't look as good as Ty Simpson. And I really want to emphasize coaching. Last year, Dylan Gabriel did start out really good. He made Shedeur Sanders take a back seat for a minute. And with Stefanski now down in Atlanta, I see how the coaching has really kind of discombobulated everybody there with the Cleveland Browns. I want to say that's why you have a cook and you have a chef. I think Stefanski was a chef, and this coach they got now, he's just a cook because the ingredients just ain't working. Bucky, my man. Rest of y'all, have a real good Sunday. Great show. Talk to you soon. Thank you.
12: Thank you, Wayne. You know, Buck, he brings up an interesting point because obviously they bring in, after Stefanski, Tom Monken brought in as the new head coach, and he's a highly respected offensive mind. But this team averaged just 16 points a game last year. So what can he do? What more can he do to make it better?
14: Well, one, he can add balance to the offense. So what you can do is you can run the football. You got to get the offensive line. They made some moves in the offseason to upgrade the offensive line. And then they

0: to run the football. Running the football will change the numbers equation. Everyone can't pin their ears back and just go after the passer. Two, it'll force somebody to drop into the box. That'll create more big play opportunities for KJ, KC, Concepcion, Denzel Boston, those things. So being able to get those things fixed. And then it's about the quarterback being relentless with your effort, but being very efficient. In terms of distributing the ball, getting the ball to the right playmaker at the right time, not taking unnecessary movements, just staying about, just taking care of your business. But this thing is trending in the right direction because the personnel upgrades they've made certainly appear to put them closer to making the postseason.
1: I would say this, as much as I enjoy Joe Flacco, I think he's a personality, he's a good guy, he really is, and he's here in Cincinnati now. Last year with the Browns, he started weeks 1-4, and he had a rough start. He had 6 interceptions in his first 4 games. I think that was a mistake starting him. You know, you got to go with the youth. You got to go for the future, I believe.
0: Some of that, but, like, you need a mix. You're not going to win a championship with just all young players. So you got to have a mix of people. The most important thing, everyone has to be on the same page when it comes to your offense, defense, and special teams philosophies. If they buy into how you believe things should be done, you got a chance to win anybody. But if they don't, if there's some whispering, some talking.
1: All right. Now, I bet you thought I forgot about you today. I bet you thought I forgot what your NFL.com pros, and I did not. I did not. I want to talk about it now because it was great. It's always great, really. And I want to save it for the end because I think it's a big deal. It really is. And you wrote about this week on NFL.com, which new NFL coach will win most in 2026. And you have the kid who coached at the College of Mount St. Joe in Cincinnati, Jesse Minter. And what a career he's had, being in Michigan, being in Los Angeles with the Chargers, and now as a head coach. He won yesterday, won last night. He's going into a tremendous situation, so that's number one. But is he that great of a coach? Why are you saying Jesse Minter is going to be the number one winner this year as a newbie coach? He's a defensive wizard. I mean, he's going to really put his fingerprints on this ball club. What's he going to do differently?
0: Well, I think what you're trying to do is you're sitting here trying to figure out, okay, how can I get this defense up and going? The one thing that he did with the Chargers is he was able to be creative, but conservative, if that makes sense. Meaning, I want to create chaos in your brains, but I want to be conservative in terms of taking away the explosive plays. So he can do that to generate a consistent pass rush. He has the people in place to really help him do that. And then the other part of it is, how does he fix this offense with an aging Lamar Jackson? And I'm saying that knowing that he's only 30, but some of the superpowers are not quite as super when it comes to running, outrunning everybody. He's an older player. He's been beat up. So how do they put him in a comfort zone where he can run at times but not take an excessive amount of hits, like as a runner, a playmaker? Those are some of the things that I'll be looking at.
1: Okay, you've seen him. You've seen him in action. I mean, I would know a great defensive coach as far as a bad defensive coach. You look at players rather than the coach. What sets him apart? What made him so successful basically in Michigan and now coming with Harbaugh in L.A. with the Chargers? What made him so good?
0: Simplification. He simplified everything, made it easy for them to learn. Being in college helped him simplify a lot of the hard parts of the system. And then it's about making sure that the players understand what they're doing. Some of that is by getting the right players, the players that are diligent worker bees who are going to spend time around the facility because they take a lot of pride in their work, but also weeding through all that and making sure you got the right 53. Actually, I would say the right 69 in terms of like the practice squad and the roster. So he's done that. That's why they kind of operate like they do. Well prepared, for sure.
1: Okay, this makes me crazy because I'm not happy about this move whatsoever. You got him at number two. You got Joe Brady of the Buffalo Bills. But remember one thing. Sean McDermott did a hell of a job. Why he got fired, I have no idea. He reached the playoffs 8 of his 9 years as head coach of the Buffalo Bills, including each of the last 7 years, okay? And they got rid of him. Why? Because they got a new stadium and they want to go to the Super Bowl? I don't get it. I mean, to me, that was one of the worst moves ever. And I'm not really happy with that. I'm not a Buffalo Bill fan, but I just think when something is done and it's a wrongdoing, he got screwed. Sean McDermott did get screwed, no doubt in my mind. But what makes Joe Brady even better? And I tell you, there's got to be a lot of pressure on Joe Brady right now. He's got to take him to the promised land, or maybe he'll get the axe.
0: Yeah, I can't say that he's better than Sean McDermott. I think

0: Sean McDermott did his best coaching job of his career last year. I think he perennially took undermanned teams and found a way to win. Now, Joe Brady inherits a team that is loaded because you got an MVP candidate in Josh Allen. You got an all-pro running a rushing champion in James Cook, and he played a big part of that. Two tight ends that can get it done. They brought over DJ Moore. So offensively, they're loaded. They're ready to go. Defensively is where it comes in to play. Jim Leonard taking over the defense will bring some pizzazz to the defense in terms of the creativity and those things. He'll do some things that Sean McDermott currently wasn't doing, but it'll add some flavor. I don't know how good they're going to be, but I think they can just win on talent alone in that division. That'll get them to 10 or 11 wins. The coaching will come into play when they get into the tournament, and it's Joe Brady versus the field. That's when the coaching can get into it. But in terms of wins during the regular season, are they good enough to win 10, 11, 12 games on the regular season just as president constructed?
1: All right. You know, in the world of sports, especially maybe in the NFL more than any other sport, if you have a hard-nosed coach and he's not doing well, normally they'll fire that guy and they'll bring in what they call a player's coach, right? Isn't that the way it works? So now with the New York Football Giants, you've got John Harbaugh as the third leading coach to win games this year. And I think if you look at the history, and you wrote about this, the Giants really won big when they had these so-called hard-nosed tough coaches like Bill Parcells and Tom Coughlin. So they're bringing in John Harbaugh. They're bringing him in there. So we'll see what happens. Is that the reason? I mean, the personnel, similar to what it was a year ago, but maybe he's just tougher and runs a tougher ship.
0: Yeah, well, I'll say this. Bill Parcells, Tom Coughlin certainly ran tough ships. I think John Harbaugh more is in that mode than anything else. The attention to detail, the structure, the discipline certainly will matter. This is a team that had a lot of issues that are correctable, things that they can control without even changing the talent. He'll get those things fixed. The big concern to me is what happens with Jackson Dart. Jackson Dart yesterday, even during the preseason, had to go up under the blue tent. Every week he's up under the blue tent with some kind of concussion. I don't know what's going on, but it appears that durability could be a concern. So how can they build this team to withstand a potential loss of Jackson Dart or somebody else? But the defense is solid, man. The defense is salty. They're ready to go. I think they can kind of bully their way to a bunch of wins in the NFC. But we'll see, because at some point the rubber's going to meet the road.
1: Well, you know what? I look at the number four, and you have Mike McCarthy, and I'm shocked. I really am, because, you know, as tough as he is as a coach, and he's been very successful, I look at that roster, and it is an aging roster in Pittsburgh. They got named players, no doubt. Aaron Rodgers, T.J. Watt, Cam Hayward, Jalen Ramsey. But you know what? Take a closer look. These guys may be in the twilight of their careers.
0: So maybe they are. I mean, they're older. I mean, That's just what it is. But we're saying if we bank on the positive of this, all those older players, he's very familiar. His experience is everything, right? Being at Green Bay for so long, having success there, having success in Dallas, three straight seasons where he won 12 games. That is something that you have to certainly respect. Now going to Pittsburgh, Pittsburgh has grown a little stale, had grown a little stale under Mike Tomlin. He's trying to mix things up a little bit. We'll see how that works out, but this is a really good team. They're solid. They're physical. They're competitive. He has a good coaching staff. To me, when I look at them in comparison to some of the other teams, they're going to be in the mix. I think they're going to have an opportunity to certainly make the postseason if Aaron Rodgers is healthy and available.
1: Yeah, speaking of Mike Tomlin, I really enjoyed him on TV with his commentary the other day. I thought he did a real good job for the first time. Didn't seem nervous at all and confident. I like him as a person anyway, but I think he did a real good job on TV. Really did. Now, number five in your list on NFL.com, Kevin Stefanski of the Atlanta Falcons. I heard so many things about Kevin Stefanski. Wasn't he back-to-back coach of the year? And then all of a sudden, everything went south in Cleveland. This is a big turning point year for him because they want to see, can he get the job done in Atlanta? Is he that kind of a coach? And you're telling me they're going to win, and I still believe there's a big quarterback controversy in Atlanta right now. So what do you think about the Atlanta Falcons and Kevin Stefanski as a coach?
0: Yeah, I do wonder if I've been too hard on them. The last couple of years have been terrible, just to call it what it is. They've been awful. Only eight wins over the last few years, but he is a two-time Coach of the Year winner. He took the Browns to the playoffs twice.

0: Oh, there is that. He does understand how to navigate a difficult situation, navigate terrain. I can't quite call him a quarterback developer because there have been a lot of quarterbacks that he's touched that have not played well. I mean, the system goes back and forth and those things. To me, I put him up there, but I think this is when we'll really find out who he is as a coach. Is he really as good as we say he is, or is this just one of those things where he's been given a pass for so long, and we just kind of call him a great coach because everyone around him calls him a great coach?
1: Yeah, he's one of those guys, if they start the season like 1-5, he may be canned in the middle of the season. The last 2 years, he's been 8-26.
0: It's his first year. It's his first
1: you know what?
0: year.
1: They're waiting big time in Atlanta. They're chomping at the bit. I wouldn't be surprised. You know, it'll be a wrong move, but I think once you get rid of a coach in midseason, you might as well toss the season out the door. Because it's starting from scratch. It's not a good move. It really isn't. But I think he could really be on the hot seat big time if they start off really poor. He better win and win early. Okay. As far as the Raiders are concerned, with Clint Kubiak, he's got time. I mean, it's not a great team, but there's a lot of questions, quarterback questions, and of course their running back situation. You know, is he going to get it done? Is Ashton Jeanty going to get it done? I mean, can he get it done?
0: Yeah, I mean that's a serious thing, and so it's a combination of Ashton Jeanty and Brock Bowers being able to get it done. This is what I tell you from watching them practice. The two of them are terrific. Clint Kubiak's going to set them up for success, give them plenty of opportunities to touch the ball and make things happen. And then it's about getting the quarterback right. Kirk Cousins has played really well in Clint Kubiak's system in the past. How does he do now? He's an older quarterback, but that'll give him a chance. And then when is it Fernando time? When will they finally put Fernando in the mix and allow him to get it done? But it's a tricky situation, but we will see how good he really is.
1: Okay, at the expense of time right now, let's go to number 10, the 10th most winningest coach in the league right now coming up. You say Miami Dolphins, Jeff Hafley. Are you kidding me? I mean, are they going to win? Can they win more than three games? Can the Dolphins win more than three?
0: Oh man, is it going to be a challenge? Not a lot of talent there, man. When you look, just not a lot of talent there. And he can coach his way out of some of it, but man, whew, it's tough.
1: It's tough. Real tough. I'm with you on that. All right, we'll see. Okay, I got him right there. NFL.com, read him. Bucky Brooks, just scroll down where it says NFL writers, and you'll catch him every single week right there on NFL.com. He's Bucky Brooks. I'm Andy Furman. We are Fox Sports Sunday and Fox Sports Radio. And you know what? It's time to let off some steam. Bring it! Why? The blame game is freaking next.
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33: 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He's Bucky Brooks. I'm Andy Furman, and we are live from the Fox Sports Radio studios. 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
34: You ruined me!
27: It's all your fault. 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
35: This is all your fault.
36: This is all your fault. 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
27: Maybe it's everyone's fault.
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27: Who knows?
35: He's a liar.
27: That's why there's the blame game.
35: The blame game.
27: Let's figure out who

0: to blame.
1: Who would lie?
2: Who to blame? It's your fault. Go ahead, JB.
3: It's your fault. And I know you love the NBA, so I'm going to start with the basketball question.
2: Oh, okay.
3: Former Phoenix Sun and New York Knick Amari Stoudemire was inducted into the Basketball Hall of Fame this weekend. His career accolades were only 6-time All-Star, 5-time All-NBA, and Rookie of the Year. Who do you blame for such a low bar to get into the Basketball Hall of Fame?
2: You know why they did it? Because he's a minority. He's black and he's Jewish. That's why he's in. That's why he's in. Believe me. You know what? 99% of the voters are probably Jewish, so he's in. That's why he's in.
4: Yeah, no, I actually think he was deserving of being. I mean, I don't think it was a low bar. Acting like he was one of the dominant players of that era.
3: I guess so. I just feel like the criteria for the Basketball Hall of Fame seems to be lower than.
2: Why are you dumping on him? Why are you putting him down? Really?
3: I'm not putting him down. I just wanted to ask the question. We're talking about who we blame.
2: If anybody should be in the Hall of Fame, the Basketball Hall of Fame, should be Digger Phelps, the coach of Notre Dame. He can't get in. I think he's blackballed. I mean, really, what he did at Fordham before he went to Notre Dame. I mean, are you kidding me? Digger Phelps should be in the Hall of Fame. And I don't know why he's not.
3: All right, moving on. The MLB had their Field of Dreams game Thursday night in Dyersville, Iowa, the same night of the NFL preseason openers. What? The Phillies topped the Twins 7-1, but everyone was watching football. How does this happen, and who do you blame, Bucky?
4: This is bad timing. This is bad scheduling. Like, no. KYP, know your personnel. If you know all the personnel that's going to watch football, like, don't schedule another event for that. Just know that. Not good. Not smart.
2: You know, it seems like every time baseball does something, they step in poop. I don't get it. Don't you have a staff that looks at a calendar? Are you that myopic that you only think that you're the only thing in town? I mean, honestly, it's crazy. I mean, at least the NFL realized that on Christmas Day, the NBA plays. So you know what they said? We're going to play too. So they could do it. They could afford to do it. But baseball, I mean, that's a big deal, that Hall of Fame game. I went 2 years ago or 3 years ago when the Reds were in there. It's beautiful out there. It's a big deal for baseball, and everybody's watching football.
5: You
2: shame on you, baseball.
5: The game.
3: Terrible timing. So this one was a stunner. After buying the Lakers for $10 billion a year ago, roughly, Dodgers owner Mark Walters sold the team to Disney's Bob Iger and Joshua Kushner for $12.5 billion last week. Who do you blame for the quick sale, Andy?
2: I think the NBA, because they wanted to have a big-time owner in L.A., because obviously those guys were promised a franchise in Las Vegas. That's what I read. And they're not going to get it, but they want L.A. They want a big name in L.A. L.A. is a big market. They want a face, and he's the face. That's what they did.
4: Yeah, I don't know. It just seems kind of weird that it was all in and how quickly it took place.
2: Right.
4: Under investigation, not doing that, just seems kind of weird.
2: Was it Adam
4: Silver? I'm not digging it. I think it's bad for basketball, the quick turnaround. No one wants to own the team for the sake of owning the team. They want to make it as a moneymaker. I'm not a big fan.
3: I think he's in some legal trouble. But final one, real quick. The Bears will not change their name if they build a stadium in Indiana. What about the Indiana fans who will support them? And Bucky, who do you blame for them potentially going to Indiana in the first place?
4: Look, man, the people in Chicago didn't want to pony up for the stadium. I understand it or whatever, but they're going to lose their beloved Bears. So it'll be the Chicago Bears playing somewhere else, but they'll be Chicago, but they're not going to be in Soldier Field.
2: What's the big freaking deal? The New York Giants and New York Jets play in New Jersey. It's not that big of a deal. Everybody's making a big whoop-de-doo about this. And believe me, where they're moving to in Indiana, you could walk across the border back into Illinois. Really, it's not that big of a deal. It makes me sick. Stop it already. It's not a big deal. Stop looking at the pick. But countdown next right here on Fox Sports Radio. Stay with us.
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7: What you need to know. In NFL preseason action on Saturday night, the Dallas Cowboys won at Seattle 17-7. The score, the story, Cowboys undrafted rookie receiver Camden Brown. Two touchdown receptions, including this one that he caught one-handed.
8: Three-step fade to the left side of the end zone, and Brown, did he come up with it? He did. What a catch by Camden Brown on the fade from Joe Milton. Touchdown, Dallas.
7: Brad Sham, the call on KRLD. The Baltimore Ravens defeated the Philadelphia Eagles 24-7 on the sideline debut of new Ravens head coach Jesse Minter. In Major League Baseball on Saturday night, the Milwaukee Brewers defeated the Dodgers in L.A. 4-1. The Brewers lead the Dodgers by two games for the best record in the National League. Sonny Gray's 15th win as the Red Sox victorious at Pittsburgh 4-0. Nolan Arenado, two home runs in Arizona's 10-3 triumph at Atlanta. I'm Isaac Lohengrin.
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15: Oh, what is going on? Happy Sunday to you. Hope all is well. Man, we are fired up, raring to go over here. Lots of ball on the menu today. Ball buffet is in full effect. We encourage third, fourth trips through the ball buffet line. Can't go wrong right there. Good morning, Jeff. Good morning, Crack. All good with you guys?
16: Good morning.
17: Already fired up the film from a bunch of games last night. Watch the Chiefs, watch the Panthers. I'm going to watch the Browns, I think, soon because they have some rookie offensive linemen I want to take a look at. We are full ball buffet here.
15: Man, listen to that, Crack. He's breaking down film of preseason games.
16: Already got to sure, yeah. Film. I didn't even know what he was talking about.
17: So yeah, preseason film, guys. Preseason film. Yeah, I watched the Chiefs already, both sides of the ball. The first half. I'm not breaking down second half film of and then I just target like specific players I want to watch, mostly offensive linemen, see how they do. And the one game I haven't got to is the Eagles yet. And I'll tell you what, guys, here's the thing about the preseason. All right. It mostly doesn't matter, but sometimes it does. And let me give you an example. So in 2010, I'm on the Carolina Panthers, okay? And we had four preseason games back then. We didn't score one touchdown the entire preseason.
15: Wow.
17: Not one on offense. I think we had one on defense. And guess how many points we averaged that season in 2010?

0: averaged 20-plus points the regular season. No. He's not scoring.
1: Yeah.
2: No, 12.
0: Oh, 12.
2: 12, yeah. Oh. So, yeah, it's bad. 12
0: so you're
2: points
0: saying it did mean something then.
2: You know how hard it is to average 12 points a game in the NFL?
1: It's not easy. You could fall into the teens at least, you know?
2: Like, 12 points a game. That's what we average in 2010. By the way, that was 12 points a game with Steve Smith, who was a wide receiver, D'Angelo Williams, Jonathan Stewart, and two Pro Bowl offensive linemen, Jordan Gross and Ryan Khalil, and of course myself. But that's how bad it was. And my point is that I know that we tend to skew toward a preseason means nothing whatsoever, but the Eagles have a new offense, right?
1: Right.
2: And they had two first downs yesterday with about 5 minutes left to go in the game. Does it mean anything? I don't know. The starters didn't play. But they also didn't play well at all in a brand new offense. Like the antennas go up. To me, the preseason is about bad, not good. Bad. The bad, the antennas go up. The good, yeah, I mean, okay, like whatever. You could be good. We see how many years we see guys good in the preseason and then stick in the regular season. Like that to me is whatever. The bad, though, stands out to me. That's what I look at in the preseason is the bad. Not the good, because the good is whatever. For many reasons can happen. The bad is what I look at. If I see stuff like that, it's got my attention.
1: No, that's an interesting point. I think this where I've agreed with this point for a while from you, Jeff, because what you're really saying is a lot of times it's not ones versus ones right away in the game. You're seeing more and more ones rest. You saw the Niners rest a lot of ones, meaning the starters. And so if Cam Ward looks terrible against mostly non-ones, it's like, whoa, red flag. Because, yeah, the narrative, if we're borrowing the famous word from LeBron, right, the narrative typically is like preseason doesn't matter, don't overreact. Well, there is such a thing as underreacting because there are things that will translate from the preseason to the regular season when real football rolls around. And so when Cam Ward goes out there and looks really rough, that is a bad, bad sign. It doesn't mean he's doomed. Doesn't mean the Titans are doomed. But that's a horrible sign. You need it to look good. It's supposed to look good. And when it doesn't, it's just like, whoa, something's off over here. Another instance would be Joe Burrow. Now, Joe Burrow with the Bengals, he's under center a lot more this season. They're trying to add that wrinkle to their offense. And he played well in his preseason start. But the O-line, he took a couple of massive hits, and it's like, whoa, that is a bad, bad sign when it's like the entire O-line needs to get up to speed as well. It's not just a Burrow thing and his comfort there.
2: So the point you made, I want to reiterate, because I've said this before, and I know you mentioned that. So this is the point about the preseason, right, is that if it looks like it should, you just get a check. You get a passing grade, right?
1: Right.
2: If it doesn't look like it should, there become the question marks, right? So you mentioned it. Cam Ward for the Titans, the one offense, played at the Niners backups, and the Titans offense looked really bad, right?
1: Yeah.
2: So the red flag is there. Ty Simpson yesterday for the Rams, right? He played well against the Chiefs backups.
1: Yep.
2: Okay, good. Like, he's the 13th pick overall. Guys are doing victory laps on the internet yesterday about Ty Simpson. I'm like, how many years have we done this? He's not playing the starters. He's the 13th pick overall. He should look good against a bunch of guys that aren't going to make the Chiefs roster. Like, that's what should happen, right? We saw a bunch of Mendoza played well. He's the first pick in the draft. He should play well. So that's how you view the preseason. So you mentioned Cam Ward. It was not good, man. They had a drive in the second quarter of that game where they had six plays and gained 4 yards and the four actually gained 5 yards on a penalty and were minus one on the rest of the six plays. Niners backups. And I get it. New offense. Blah, blah, blah, blah. You can still run a competent offense with new stuff. Okay. They're not the first and only team to have a new offense this offseason. So that's where I look as far as like, how I judge these games. I'd love to go back and track my opinions over the years in the preseason and see if they made a difference. And we all have our biases too, right? If you think a team's going to suck and they stuck in the preseason, they're telling you that. But I think there is some value in seeing what happens in these games.
1: Yeah.
0: I have to tell you. So, I deal with two different preseason originators. And the one last night, which shocked me,

0: that when he sent me the text, because he's usually an upbeat, positive kid. Well, let me just tell you something. He can buy and sell me many times over, and he's 33. So he's a Princeton grad, very, very smart, wasted his education. I'm the one that had to go talk to his father for him, you know, and tell him, hey, your son's better at sports betting than he is at school teaching. That's a true story. And I'm sorry that he wasted $280,000 of your money on college. That's a true story, too. So he sent me a text. He said, Crack, if there's a week in preseason history that did worse with CLV, its closing line value, mm-hmm. I'd like to know. Jets plus 1.5, minus 6.5 at one point was the worst one.
1: Wow.
0: All I can do is the same stuff. I tell other people if they can't handle it, just play back the game for 3-point middles. I said, absolutely. And if they can't handle it, they're rookies, though. I said, you know, week 2 and 3 last year, if you remember, week 1, we actually lost 3 units last year. I said, week 2 and 3 were really good last year. We will rebound. Please don't go by anyone you're speaking to. You know, the constant professionals like me and the crew you've dealt with for years is always going to be here for you. No matter what, we're doing the same thing we've always done. You understand, he's a kid. He's taking on some new responsibility, some new people that he's dealing with. And, you know, he is very good at what he does. Lots of pressure on him, betting a ton of money on these games. And he's had some really bad beats. Just like my right-hand man, my assistant, said to me, he sent out a good – and this is a great sign for every single year. He said, you know, when we win – when another rocking chair win with the Bills, now we just need to win one of those close ones. Okay, so what he actually said was, he said, every preseason game we either win easy or lose a close one. And it seems like we were doing that. There was a lot of situations there. Just look at that last game. Jeff, you said you had the – oh, boy.
2: Oh,
0: what was
2: I
0: the
2: had,
0: last
2: had
0: game
2: Saints.
0: Of the night?
2: Oh, Jacksonville.
0: Well, that bothered me.
3: I had Saints minus 2, and they got outscored like – 18-0 in the second half.
0: Yeah, they were winning pretty bad. And then was that the one with the last play? I turned
3: yes.
0: the game.
3: Yeah,
0: or no, they
3: the
0: showed
3: play.
0: It or something. Yeah. NFL Network showed it. Yeah. Like the last couple of plays, like over the middle, just missed the end and spiked the ball on the one. And
3: yep.
0: I thought it was a – wasn't that a terrible play they drew up
3: terrible.
0: For the
3: – Yeah, I mean, it's hard to
0: or,
3: fault.
0: Or just because it didn't work, it was terrible.
3: No, it's a terrible play. But look, man, it's hard to fault a play call with a 4-string quarterback on the final play of the game. Like,
0: okay.
3: With no timeouts. You know, like, it's right. like, they just called a play. I mean, you know what I mean? Like, I don't fault that. I fault the rest of the game. But can I give you a stat here, Crack? I saw this
0: sure.
3: morning. I think it's fair to or not fair, but accurate. So basically, if you fade line movements of 1.5 points or more in the preseason, 49-27 since 2024, including 6-0 so far this week in the preseason.
0: Believe it or not, though, I need more than that. It sounds like a lot of like a lot. I need a more. I need a more sampling. It's only
3: right, correct. It's only basically 2 years. So yeah,
0: yeah.
3: But it's interesting that people are going to do that next week and they're going to lose. I promise you, they're going to fade every line movement. You're going to win all your wagers because you have the best line. And next week, everyone's gonna play. By the way, unders next week, right? Because the unders went big
0: right,
3: time
0: right,
3: this week.
0: Right,
2: they did. Yeah,
3: and they're gonna fade all the line movement. They're gonna fade it all,
0: yep.
3: and they're gonna
0: yep.
3: lose. That's what's gonna happen next week.
0: Well, that's what
3: right
0: happened
3: now.
0: last year. But again, it's a random sampling of a couple seasons. I just think that the info from my two guys that I deal with is so good. They are on top of every single press conference. But they are on top of every single beat reporter that they know that's important. You know, it's funny. The one kid said to me, well, you know, all beat reporters are not considered equal. You have to go by this guy and not this guy, even though the other guys and is all over the teams and the locker room is everywhere. But one will talk more honestly, more openly about things. And then you have this social media also. That could get, maybe just a script or two or something. So, listen, we didn't win opening week. We didn't lose. I think I went 3-3 on my releases or something like that. I think I went 3-3. So it was not nothing crazy. The first game started without

0: Arizona, which was the Hall of Fame game, and then I'm putting that into the record. Lost some juice. All right, yeah. Big deal. That's great. Movement.
1: Yeah, it's tough because the game Jeff's talking about, you know, his Saints get off to a 2-touchdown lead, and you're feeling great, and then here comes Jacksonville scoring 18 straight, and you're like, what just happened right now? Like, you're getting every green light, and then all of a sudden you get T-boned. You know, that's the preseason sometimes. But, Crack, you had a great call at halftime. You were on the Rams. You know, I think that was a tie game. I think it was 6-6 at half.
2: It was, yeah.
1: Yeah,
0: Chiefs. I got to be honest with you, Brian. I wasn't going to say this on air. I have to physically see Jeff's bet to see if he bet against KC. I swear, I was thinking to myself. You said great call. I was like,
2: well,
0: Jeff
2: the problem
0: didn't
2: is,
0: bet.
2: I, the problem is,
0: Jeff
2: I
0: didn't
2: had,
0: bet. He didn't
2: I had
0: bet
2: Kansas
0: that.
2: C- well, so I had Kansas City on the money line for that game in general because I liked some of the guys they had playing in that game. And actually, the guys that I thought would play well did play well. Both the running backs were the better, the best players on the field. So I ended up just making no money on that game. I mean, what are you? It ends up happening.
0: So you did bet the Rams second half.
2: Yeah, I just did it on a different account, so I made
0: all right, good for you. No, I just I didn't know.
2: I mean, I
0: said Jeff's not betting
2: it. It's a preseason. If you do that in the regular season, I'm probably ignoring you. But in the preseason, whatever, man. I mean, look, it's like you have good information on these second halves. Yeah. And like, look, and you know, not that your guy, I don't know, cares what I have to say about things, but the plays you sent over, especially for the first half, I mean, those were the right decision. You had that Tennessee Titans first half. They played their starters almost the entire first half against the Niners backups.
0: Right.
2: If you can't cover that, the Packers, again, you played their starters, I think, a couple drives against the Steelers.
0: Correct.
2: Like, you had the right information.
0: Yep.
2: And it just didn't happen. It stinks, obviously, to lose money or break even, obviously. But sometimes that's what the game is, right? Is that we all want to win. I get that. But sometimes that's just what happens in week 1 of the preseason. You know, week 2, you get more information. And then obviously week 3 is always, I think, interesting because it is all about information week 3. And backup quarterbacks and who's playing. You know, like, that's part of it. It's like what backups are playing, what quarterbacks are going to see time. They're not equal quarterbacks on some of these teams, right? Some guys.
1: Oh, yeah.
2: You you played the Rams yesterday because the Chiefs, I would imagine, you're like, oh, Oladokun's going to play? Yeah, I'm fading Oladokun. that's the way this works sometimes. So, I had Chiefs money line, but whatever. It is what it is.
0: And those first half plays, that is some when you see these team meetings and these press conferences or they just talk about what's going to happen this week. The coach, there's not even at that time. There's just we're betting games based on the press conference what they're saying. But you can't even bet a first half. The first half lines aren't even up at that time. So sometimes it's pretty tough to bet. Just knowing, if you know something, I'll say you know the whole first quarter they're going to play their starters. Sometimes it's tough to play a whole entire game based on that first quarter. And you don't know if they're at full speed. You don't know if they're going to, like, you know, just go through the motions. And some teams don't care. Some coaches don't care about preseason. Reasons others use it as motivational factors, so you have to know that. And I am with the guys that know that, so I have no problem laying down a ton of money on this stuff. And to be real blunt, coming away, losing some juice the first weekend, it's not a big deal to me. But I will tell you, I'm not a guy that middles, scalps, or tries to get out of bets, and I don't do that. I go with. I leave the dance with the girl I walked in with.
1: There you go.
0: It's an old saying way before you guys.
1: You but, dance with who brung you, Crack.
0: Is that it? Is
1: yeah,
0: that it?
1: Yeah.
0: Okay.
1: That's,
0: So I'll tell you, though. When I seen the Jets, I took – I don't know I don't know if I even gave you guys the Jets. Did I give you guys Jets?
2: Yes.
0: Jets.
1: Yeah,
0: okay.
1: You did. Yeah.
0: Pick them minus – what was your spreads?
2: It's
1: like
2: pick them.
1: One.
2: Yeah.
0: Okay.
2: That's what I got.
0: All right. Pick them. When a line goes to 6.5, and I'm watching my screen everywhere, and there was a couple 6.5s out here in Vegas, I have to tell you, because these games are such low totals, it really makes me think, boy, there's a good opportunity here. If this goes to 7, you almost have to take a middle in these situations. But I keep, you know, let's say you have $100 on a game, and a game moves 3-4 points. In this case, 6.5 points. I have no problem with you taking back up to 80% of the other side.
2: Wait, so, it got to 6.5? I had no idea.
0: Yeah, it was 6.5 here in Vegas.

0: It was six almost everywhere. Closed around six. Some middle money came in the last 20 minutes. We're paying to 5.5. But I just tell you, I never middle and scalp. But not just because of the end results. There was a game that tied this weekend. So there was a game 13-13. That game literally was plus one, 1.5. And then the other side was plus one, 1.5. Look at that. It's a total scoop. If you got the middle there, you know, they usually don't play for ties in the preseason. They usually don't, you know, they usually throw it.
1: I was shocked.
0: I don't know what happened at the end of that game. Supposedly
1: they played for the tie because they have a cult of a kicking competition. They wanted the guy to get a kick in at the end of the game. Supposedly that's what happened in that game.
0: I got you.
1: The Jets though. So they get up 10-0 crack. I'm like, sweet. We got a good one here. And then they play like the poorly coached team they are. Like that's,
0: they are poorly
1: like,
0: coached.
1: Even the preseason, you're like penalties, buffoonery, bad special teams. You're like, okay.
0: That, I like the buffoonery.
1: That's what this team is. I didn't realize if I had known that, I might have played the middle. Oh, yeah. If I had known it got to that high, probably should pay attention more. But I didn't realize it got up that high on I was driving Friday, so maybe that's why I didn't pay attention as much. But I'm surprised it got that high. I didn't know that.
2: Well, hey, man, we're off and running preseason-wise, and we'll have plenty other reactions here. It's funny because it's a weird blend. It's a blend of don't overreact, especially when it comes to these QB reactions. Some of them are just crazy where they're going up against backups, and it's like, don't go crazy. They're supposed to look good. Keep that in mind. They're supposed to look good against backups. But a couple other observations tied to this coming up around the corner. We've got Bill Krakenberger, professional sports handicapper, Jeff Schwartz, 8-year NFL veteran. I'm Brian Noe. Coming up next, it's the NFL's version of trust the process with a bit of a twist. We'll explain that right around the corner. 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
16: This is Countdown. You're on Fox Sports Radio. Okay, so you guys were talking about preseason quarterback play and oftentimes the overreaction to it. So there's one other guy to mention here. If you look at the Browns QB situation, it's funny, you got an overreaction from the head coach, the Browns head coach Todd Monken. He was smitten with the quarterback play of Deshaun Watson, which was a mixed bag. He looked okay at times. He looked a little slow to process and make his decisions. He got sacked. There was a strip sack on a fourth and short play. So it wasn't perfect, but he didn't look awful at all. But Todd Monken, he was like, it was awesome. That's a literal quote from Todd Monken breaking down Deshaun Watson's first half play. I thought it was all right. I thought it was fine for a guy who hasn't played much at all the last couple of seasons. But the one I want to really focus in on is Shedeur Sanders. So Shedeur Sanders came in there, and he looked bad against backups.
17: Yep.
16: And to Jeff's point, that's a huge red flag. You're supposed to look good against backups, and that's not what happened with Shedeur Sanders. He had one very, very ugly interception where it was just this high looping pass that was picked off with great ease. It was just an ugly, ugly highlight. But he talked about that after –

0: the game, and it was really interesting what he had to say. So this is, he was asked about, hey, what happened on that interception there, Shadur? And he answers this question, and I'm curious what you guys think about this, because I would make a comparison to what we do in the sports betting space. But listen to what Shadur Sanders says about his interception thrown and how he views quarterback play of his own. Here's Shadur Sanders, what he had to say.
1: What I see, the right read, just slip, you know. The right read, it just slipped. So that's what makes me, that's what makes me be mad a little bit because of it. You know, I don't, any decision I make, I know it's the right decision. I just didn't execute the decision, but the right decision was made. So every day I look and I see about decision making, like, how's my decisions I'm making? And that's how I grade myself off of, you know. Obviously, turning the ball over and all that stuff is not great, you know, and it won't survive a long time in the league doing that. But as long as my eyes and my feet and everything was in the right place, being able to execute it, it just may happen. So I look at the positive of things, you know. I'm alive, I'm breathing, I'm able to come up here and talk to y'all. So, you know, I can't be that down.
0: Like, I'm curious what you guys think, but my two cents is I don't completely disagree with what he's saying, because he's talking about, you know, if you're making the right decisions, you're oftentimes going to get the right result. And that's what we do in the sports betting space, right? Like, you might have a horrible beat from time to time where you definitely were on the right side, but, you know, they complete a Hail Mary on you and you lose at the buzzer or whatever, you know, right? Like, weird stuff happens. So what he's getting at is, if I'm making the right read, we're most likely going to have the right result as well. But the way he says it, he's just too process oriented, right? Where it's like, well, I made the right read, I just slipped, and the result, well, the result matters. The result, yeah. The process is all about getting the right result. So you can't just throw the result out and say, well, the process was good and that's that. So I'm not trying to nitpick what he's saying. I largely agree with him, but playing NFL quarterback is not the same as sports betting. There's a tie-in right there where you want to have a good process. You want to do your homework and say, all right, I'm looking at this NFL game. It points to, like, laying the 3 points with the Bills at home or whatever it may be. You had the right process. And if your process is good, the results are oftentimes going to be good as well. But playing NFL quarterback, you can't just shrug your shoulders and say, yeah, I threw an ugly interception, but the read was right. It's more than that. It has to be production-based too, not just result-based.
2: So Chase Daniel, former, you know, quarterback in the NFL, he put out a video saying he thinks that there was, like, sweat from the center on the ball.
0: Oh, my gosh. Yeah, okay, all right. Yeah. That happens.
2: Chase Daniel also, like, wants to build a Hall of Fame bus for Ty Simpson. So, you know, it is what it is.
0: Okay, all right.
2: After one game. But I like Chase. But, I watched his video. It may be true. Like, he, Shadur spun the ball, and maybe he was looking for the right, the, you know, it slipped out of his hand. Mm-hmm. I just think you have to just own it. Like, yeah, it was a bad throw. Won't happen again.
0: Yeah.
2: Look, think about Sanders. He looks like a fifth round quarterback. This is what he looks like. I was wrong about him. I thought that he was going to be better. He's not. He is sort of drafted exactly how he's played during his career, like a fifth round quarterback. Nothing wrong with that, but that's where he's at as a player right now. The processing is it's a tick slow. Everything's a little bit too slow. And then they put in Dylan Gabriel, and it was even worse. So the situation is bad. I get what he's saying, but you're right, Brian. It's a process oriented business, right? Like, you have to make, like, the play. That's what your job is as a quarterback. If you don't, just take it. Just own it. Be like, yeah, I messed up. It happened. That's the way I look at it. I don't know. He's going to make the roster, I think, but he's not. He's just not an NFL quarterback, and that's fine.
3: Hey, who said that about the sweat on the ball? Chase Daniel.
0: Chase Daniel, okay. Yeah.
3: Hey, Mr. Daniels, don't you know on the other side of the screen, there's a lot of sweat on these results. Don't give us any more sweat about the sweat. There's blood on the line here on this side of the screen. I know it's first week of preseason. We're betting a lot of money. On a serious note, Jeff, let me ask you something. You said something about Shadur Sanders.

0: Didn't he have a whole year to realize how bad he looks at certain times last year and this the drama surrounding him? Shouldn't he come out the first week against, I don't know if he played against starters when he was in. I didn't watch game.
1: No. He didn't play the second half.
0: So shouldn't he come out on fire in that situation and pump up his team as, for him next year? Or is he just not good?
1: He's not good.
0: That's it. Wow. Yeah. Boom.
1: I mean, he's not good enough, which, again, like, all the press inherently is, about him. It's not bad. It's inherently not bad. He's a fifth-round pick. Like, he's probably not going to be an impactful NFL player, and that's fine. And this is why you started this, Brian, talking about Todd Monken, or maybe it was last segment, about how, you know, the head coach was kind of gassing up Deshaun Watson.
2: Yeah.
1: He doesn't have a choice, man. That's their best option, which is set. Deshaun Watson's not been good since 2020, right? But he's the best option they have now, and he's got to gas him up, man. He's got to pump him up. He's our guy. Like, we saw some flashes yesterday. Like, he just has to. Like, that's just the only choice he has. Otherwise, he's going to have no quarterbacks. They have the worst quarterback room in the NFL. It might not even be close, quite honestly.
0: Jesus.
2: Yeah, it was rough just watching that game. Deshaun was, again, he was all right. Then it went to Shadur, who was largely bad. Then it went to Dylan Gabriel, who was disgustingly bad. And then the post-game press conference, Monken talked about all the quarterbacks, and he was like, oh, that was good overall. I mean, it wasn't perfect. 3 turnovers collectively, and it's like, it was awful collectively. Yeah. But you're right. That's the only choice he has, is to be Mr. Positivity right now and hope for the best, because, you know, nitpicking every mistake, that's not going to work. And just being Mr. Positivity, maybe that has a chance of, you know, developing that something a little bit better than it looks like it's destined to be there in that Browns quarterback room this year. So
1: I mean, he's in a rough spot. He has, man. Otherwise, he's gonna not lose the team, but like you gotta gas these guys up. You gotta give them some positivity, right? And I think that's where they're at right now. It's like they don't have any other options, man.
2: Yeah, they're trying to have a fighting chance. I mean, that's really what it is, and that's the best path toward that. Our best path toward prosperity, that would be Isaac Lowenkron. With the, you know, we talk about gassing people up. We gas him up because he deserves it, not because we're hoping for a good result over here, right? Ilo, how are things going, buddy? What's going on?
3: Thank you, Brian. Much appreciated. However, I am concerned because I have just discovered sweat on this microphone.
1: Oh, no.
2: Oh, no.
3: Hear that?
2: Yeah. Well, hey, listen, if this is a horrible update, Chase Daniel, he's got your back.
3: Yeah. I will try to overcome Steve DeSager sweating all over my microphone. Anyway, in NFL preseason action on Saturday night, the Dallas Cowboys defeated the defending Super Bowl champion Seattle Seahawks at Lumen Field 17-7. The story, Cowboys undrafted rookie receiver Camden Brown, 2 touchdown receptions, one of them of the one-handed variety. Also on Saturday night, the Baltimore Ravens defeated the Philadelphia Eagles 24-7 on the sideline debut of the Ravens' new head coach, Jesse Minter. And Major League Baseball on Saturday night, the Milwaukee Brewers defeated the Dodgers in L.A. 4-1, so the Brewers lead the Dodgers by 2 games for the best record in the National League. Red Sox victorious at Pittsburgh 4-0. Sonny Gray's 15th win, tying the American League lead. Nolan Arenado, 2 home runs for the Diamondbacks in their 10-3 victory at Atlanta. And the Los Angeles Angels blanked the Kansas City Royals 1-0. Reed Detmer struck out 11 in 8 scoreless innings for the win. Finally, guys, back to the NFL and a notable transaction exchange. Cincinnati Bengals undrafted rookie cornerback Sierre Wright was placed on the exempt/left squad list because he was offered a prominent role in a Hollywood movie. Wright is also an actor. He actually portrayed LeBron James' fictional son, Darius, in Space Jam 2 and can rejoin the Bengals in October after filming Raps. And get this, the Bengals replaced Wright on the roster by signing another undrafted rookie cornerback. His name, Matthew McDoom. Wow. McDoom, isn't that a great NFL name? Back to you guys.
2: It sounds like someone out of the Space Jam realm right there. You know, it does, absolutely. This is Countdown here on Fox Sports Radio. At Isaac Lowenkron mentioning baseball. How about, this is a really cool story, and not just because it involves my St. Louis Cardinals over here, but how about rookie Josh Baez? He's making his Major League Baseball debut yesterday.

0: high against the Cubs.
1: Yep.
0: Very first major league at-bat, home run. Then his second at-bat, home run. Then his third at-bat. This is actually how it sounded on the Cubs side on Marquee Sports Network. Here's the third at-bat from Josh Baez.
2: High fly ball, center field. PCA turning, looking, and it's gone. Joshua Baez, his first major league at-bat, and he hits a two-run homer.
0: Well, there you go. I mean, that's the first one. We got all kinds of homers over here. The third one is the best one here. And if I wasn't a moron, you would have gotten the third one. But I am a moron, so you got the first one.
1: That's what I thought when I was listening to it. I was like, oh, wait, the third one went to right field.
0: Yeah, I know. When I was like PCA, I was like, uh-oh, that's not
1: good. Oh, no. Dude, what a
0: unbelievable,
1: right? Experience.
0: Yeah, here you go. Here, Jeff, here's the third one.
2: Fly ball right field. Suzuki's back. Three homers in his first three major league at-bats. Unbelievable.
0: That's insanity right there. When you can say this has never happened before in the history of Major League Baseball, we're talking 150 years or whatever it is, that's never happened before where a guy has hit three home runs in his debut. And he did it in his first three at-bats. That's remarkable, man. That's a really cool story.
1: What a cool moment, man. And that is one thing about baseball that you just get that you don't get in other sports. Is you still get a lot of new things happening.
0: Mm-hmm.
1: And I don't know, because the players are different and better now or whatever. But you just get a lot. I always complain, too, about baseball having too many things compared to, like, when, you know, before World War One type of things that we do. But I still think that one of the cool parts is this, is you still get – you get new stuff all the time that happens in baseball. It's such an odd sport in that way.
0: Yeah, it is. Man, that's crazy. Even our guy Russ texted us. When Russ is texting us baseball stuff, you know something big happened right there, you know?
1: He didn't text us about the Eagles last night, I noticed. I was curious. I tried to bait him, too.
0: He texts us. He scolds us about his New York Knicks, like we just should have known better. What else? He bails out Jalen Hurts, who's just a guy. You know, he's a staunch defender of Jalen Hurts. And then apparently random baseball texts from time to time.
1: That's a cool moment. It's a cool sports moment, though, right? I mean, how about that? There was a video I saw of his teammates in AAA cheering for him. Obviously, hitting home run is super hard to do. Hitting three of them in one game is pretty great. What a cool moment for him and his family.
0: Absolutely,
3: so,
0: yeah.
3: Yeah. So guys, there's a great line from Sam 8th's Ace Rothstein in Casino. He screams at this employee, Don Ward, that's supposedly running he's the slots manager.
1: Oh, yeah.
0: Oh, yeah. Oh, yeah.
3: Three jackpots hit in 20 minutes. Knowing the odds are in the billions and someone rigged the reels, well, this is exactly what this particular situation is with this St. Louis rookie. Mm-hmm. This can never happen. We seen something yesterday that'll never happen again in our lifetimes.
0: Right.
3: And it may never happen again in baseball history when we're long to gone. The odds, like Ace says, are a million and a half to one, maybe billions for three in a row, billions to one. So mathematically impossible. I even though there's always a possibility with math, mm-hmm. we will not see this again, and our grandchildren will not see this again.
0: How did he stick the landing on that crack? Where it cannot happen. Will not
3: cannot happen.
0: Happen.
3: Will not that? Happen.
0: Yeah.
3: The three in a row, the odds are in the billions. I mean, he went and just, he called him a Momo. You're a Momo. You're fired. Fires him on the spot. You're either too dumb to notice a scam or you're involved in it.
0: Either way, you're out. I love
3: you're
0: that.
3: Out. Yeah, you're out.
0: That's it. That's a great scene in that movie.
3: Yep.
0: By the way, a very quick reaction from Josh Baez on Cardinals.tv, what he had to say.
4: What does this moment feel like for you?
5: It's unreal. Like, I really can't put it into words, but it's honestly just a dream come true.
0: Man, in the minors for 5 years, had a lot of family there. I mean, they're dressed in Cards red and just going crazy at Wrigley. Oh, it's beautiful. It's beautiful as a Cardinals fan
3: see
0: that.
3: How cool.
0: Really cool. But a really cool baseball moment, not just the Cardinals thing. Oh, yeah. That's an awesome baseball moment, no doubt. Unless you bet the Cubbies yesterday, and then that's kind of your fault, right? You're not like, oh, that was amazing. I lost my cash. Yeah. All right, we've got Bill Krakenberger, professional sports handicapper, Jeff Schwartz, 8-year NFL veteran. I'm Brian Noe. Coming up next,

0: the Parlay Platter. We each have one selection for you. 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We'll get that to you coming up. It is Countdown right here on Fox Sports Radio.
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13: All right, the platter. We each have one selection for you. We pool it together for a greater payout. Crack, we start with you. What do you like?
14: You know, I hate to do this, but I have no daily play today. So I'm going to go to week one in the NFL, believe it or not. Let's go with the Minnesota Vikings. Well, you know, out here in Vegas, we have plus one, but I'll just say the money line then because I'll give a fair line here. Money line Vikings week one in the NFL. And I'm sorry to make you guys wait all the way until week one for the platter. But yeah, that'll be my play, my portion of the play here in Minnesota. Let's call that pick 'em week one. I know it's not till September 13th, guys. So apologize.
13: Yeah. Hey. It's less than a month away, crack.
14: Yeah.
13: It's not that long of a wait.
14: Playing Green Bay, by the way. Minnesota. Yep, at home.
15: So I don't have like a big on screen like you do, crack. So if you have a better number on this, then let me know. But I'm going to take the over in the Dream and the Fever game today. Mm-hmm. As we know, the Fever went over their team total last game. Kelce Mitchell and Caitlin Clark were 3-for-15 from three last game. They still went over their team total. They're going to play better today. Atlanta's going to score as much as they want against the Fever, who actually, Brian, the defense has been much better lately. They played better defense. But I think today we're going to see a lot of points as usual when these two teams meet. There's been over two straight games in this matchup.
14: 187.5. Yep.
15: I would expect a lot of points today in this game. I wouldn't be surprised if it was somewhere, you know, like 198, 102, 100, something like that for this game today.
13: Yeah. No, I hear you on that one for sure. Well, I'll stick with the WNBA, Jeff. I'm going to go with the Sky. I'm not going to get crazy. They're on the road against a horrible Seattle Storm team. I'm just going to take the Sky on the money line, minus $1.45. This is a parlay, so it affects the juice a little bit, but not crazy. I mean, if I could tell you, hey, we can win this 5-1, compared to if you laid the 2.5, it's like,
14: right,
13: like plus 573. Like, yeah. I'll stomach the loss of 73 cents here to hit a 5-1 parlay. We have a better chance. So I'll go with the Sky. They're playing much better basketball. The Storm, they finally won their 7th game of the season. Their record is 7-29. There is not a better team than the Chicago Sky, so I'll go with the Sky to win this thing here. That's my contribution.
15: What's interesting about the Storm, like, aren't that bad. They just can't win these close
13: games.
15: That's
13: right.
15: They're very much an over-win total team for me next year. I'll tell you right now. Like, they're going to be, I will bet them to be over their win total, same as I did Mystics this year. Like, a young team, really talented, that just can't find their way home in these games. Next year, they're going to be a year older, a year better. Most of their losses are within like 7 points. They just can't get home in those big moments.
13: Yeah, they can battle you. Like, Malanga is going to be really good. She's so young. And Flaje Johnson has had a good rookie season. So, yeah, you're right, Jeff. It's like their record is brutal, and they're more competitive than their record would indicate, but they're just not winning games. So could they lose by one or two? Yeah. So that's why I don't want to lay the points. I'll just go with the money line right there. It's plus 495. Pretty much
14: perfect.
13: 5-1, almost exactly on the nose right there.
0: So there you go.
13: All right, coming up next, a shocked reaction. And I kind of agree. We are Fox Sports. 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
19: Saturday night's NFL preseason action saw the Dallas Cowboys win at Seattle 17-7. Story there, Cowboys undrafted rookie receiver Camden Brown. Two touchdown receptions, one of them one-handed.
20: Three-step fade to the left side of the end zone, and Brown, did he come up with it? Robert. He did. What a catch by Camden Brown on the fade from Joe Milton. Touchdown, Dallas.
19: Brad Sham, the call on KRLD. The Baltimore Ravens over the Philadelphia Eagles 24-7 to the sideline debut of new Ravens head coach Jesse Minter. Baseball Saturday night, the Milwaukee Brewers defeated the Dodgers in L.A. 4-1. The Brewers now lead the Dodgers by 2 games for the best record in the National League. And Sonny Gray of Boston won his 15th game of the season, tying for the American League lead in the Red Sox 4-0 shutout win at Pittsburgh. I'm Isaac Lohenkron.
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7: Oh, what is going on? Welcome in. Happy Sunday to you. We will get to the outrageous price of a cabana. I know that's a random one for you. But first, we're starting with hoops right here. We'll get back to the ball, but there was something interesting that caught my attention. So Tyrese Haliburton of the Indiana Pacers, he was a guest on a podcast here, and he's got beef. Got an issue with the NBA's opening night schedule not featuring him and his Pacers, right? So he was on the Numbers on the Board podcast, Tyrese Haliburton, and he had this to say. We've got an opening night triple header, and we'll get to all the details, but I don't want to, you know, bore you with too many details here. It does not feature the Pacers. So this is Tyrese Haliburton on the podcast asking a question like, why not me on national TV? Why not my Pacers on national TV? Here is Tyrese.
8: Name any other person that you compare to my level of a basketball player, wherever you have me ranked. If they tore their Achilles and missed 16 months, do you think that game would be on national television?
9: Yeah.
8: Yeah, you probably think so?
9: For sure.
7: Yeah.
8: Do you think that game would be at home if not on national television?
9: For sure.
10: Yeah.
9: For sure.
10: Yeah.
9: Yeah.
8: Do you think that game would be at New Orleans?
9: Wait, what?
11: Oh, your first game. Oh, that's crazy.
12: That's crazy.
8: When I saw a schedule, I was like, oh, wow. Mm. But we move on.
7: So there you go. Haliburton, last time we saw him play, it was game 7 of the NBA Finals against the Thunder. He tears his Achilles. He hasn't played an NBA game since then. And he's like, are you serious right now? One, I'm not on national TV. One, I'm not even playing a home game. What is it? We're playing the Pelicans to start the season? What are we doing, NBA? It's a legitimate case. I do like the triple header, the opening night on October 20th. This is a Tuesday. And it starts off with Celtics Pistons. Then you get Sixers Knicks. You get LeBron and his Philadelphia debut against the defending champion Knicks. That is a win. The nightcap is Thunder and Spurs. That's the last two games are fantastic. You can't do better than that.

0: draw than the Celtics. They have to be, are they not?
1: I mean, Indiana Fever are more interesting to draw than the Indiana Pacers. I don't like. What time of year? What time of year is this?
0: This is October, so this is a Tuesday in October. Oh.
1: So there's like, okay. I was just curious what time of year. So it's in football season, right? So
0: we're gonna, yeah, it is. Yep.
1: We're okay. And that's probably like there's probably a Maxion game on that night. Like
0: yeah,
1: a,
0: you're
1: like
0: going head to head with Maxion most likely. Yeah.
1: I mean. Buddy, you haven't played in a year, and you're the Indiana Pacers. Like, I don't know what to tell you. You're not going to be featured this season.
0: But are you? Which are you more interested in? That's the question. Are you more interested in the Jaylen Brownless Celtics or Tyrese Halliburton making his return after a 16-month, you know, layoff?
1: So you said I get Celtics Pistons, right?
0: Yeah, you get Celtics Pistons.
1: I'm more interested in that game probably than I am in the Yeah, I think the Pacers are underrated. Like, I think they could be really good. And right now, they have look at the schedule. Right now, they have 3, 5, 7. They have 12 primetime games. They're probably gonna end up with more than 12, but the season's over. And some of these, by the way, are like Prime Video, and so they're not on right. Like you know big deal, and not NBC or whatever. But I just no. I mean, I get why he's upset about it, but. I don't really see the need to have the Pacers on national television in game one over the Celtics and the Pistons. The Pistons last year obviously played really well. Boston's always interesting because of their offseason moves, and they're the Celtics. They've been in the hunt for an NBA championship now for years in a row. The Pacers were in the hunt for one season. Halliburton got hurt, and now he's back, and it's a big deal, but Indiana doesn't move the needle. I don't know. They don't nationally. Like, this is about national brands and national eyeballs, and the Pacers just don't do that right now.
2: The Pacers are going to be much improved this season, but Halliburton's crazy if he thinks the ratings are going to be better opening night with his game. I mean, the Knicks versus the Sixers is a returning champ versus LeBron and his on his you know new super team. This is going to be the game everyone's going to be waiting for. Philly and New York doesn't get much better than that. Spurs versus Thunder is a rematch of the Western Conference Finals. The series that went 7 games. So that one, the fans is going to be excited to see also. But, I mean, you know, I don't know. Forget about NBA. Football season's here.
0: I'm with them on this one. Because I know, like, you guys, like, that's what most people are going to say. It's the Pacers. Who cares right. about them? They're not. I get it. They're not a huge draw at all. I'm not saying that they are. But is it? Which would you rather have? And you could match them up with any team. You're telling me you want to see Celtics Pistons more than Pacers Timberwolves? Or you name the second team, whatever you want to come up
2: right,
0: with.
2: Right.
0: It's a much better way to start the NBA season of like, this is your first glimpse of Halliburton being back. You could match up the Sixers.
2: Right.
0: You could match up the Sixers with any team.
1: Well, the Sixers are playing the Pacers in game 5 on national television. So let's not... You know, the Pacers are getting a national television run. It's not happening on the first night of the season. It's happening 5 games in. They get the Sixers on ESPN. Here's the better question, Brian, okay, for you. Because you're a big NBA guy. You watch more than Crack and I will. Christmas Day, okay?
0: Right.
1: You have a rematch, Spurs-Knicks. Miami-Boston, so you get Giannis. You have the LeBrons, the Jameses playing each other. LeBron and Bronny, all right?
0: Okay,
1: Sixers-Lakers.
0: Yeah. Yep.
1: Thunder, Wolves, and then Denver against an aging Golden State, but I think there's still a pretty good sell with Curry, okay?
0: Yeah.
1: Or Packers, Bears.
0: Yeah, it's
1: Bills, Broncos,
0: I know
1: and
0: it.
1: Rams, Seahawks. Like, the NFL said, screw you, NBA.
2: Right.
1: Like, the NBA schedule, that's a great NBA schedule
0: day. It's a great schedule,
1: great schedule. I will be watching Netflix and Fox from 1 p.m. until 11:30 on Christmas Day. Now, maybe
2: Jeff,
1: maybe
2: name those
1: iPad.
2: Games again. What games are on that day? NFL
1: Christmas
2: games?
1: Or NBA or NFL?
2: NFL. Come on.
1: NFL. It's Packers Bears in Chicago on that's a day game. Then it's Buffalo Denver in Denver at 4:30, and then it's an NFC West probably determines the division.
0: Oh,
1: again, Rams in Seattle at the night game on Fox.
2: Wow, what an NBA day and what an NFL day. But the NFL really said, boop you.
0: Yeah, wow. They did. No, it's double.

0: birds to the NBA right wow. there. That's the NBA. Like Adam Silver is like, all right, I don't know the schedule for Christmas Day NFL. Are the Browns featured? Tell me. Come on. Like something that is a top shelf NFL wow. triple header right
1: there. The NBA should have moved their slate to Sunday because Sunday's games for the NFL are brutal that week. It's Chargers, Dolphins, Cardinals, Saints, Patriots, Jets, Cleveland, Baltimore. I mean, that game's gonna what Baltimore favored by what 14 in that game. It's the Titans and the Raiders. The best game of the day is probably Niners, Chiefs, and then Jacksonville and Dallas. That's a rough NFL Sunday.
0: That wow. is. Wow. wow. Well, hey, we'll,
2: Jeff,
0: we'll
2: are
0: pay
2: you
0: the
2: one
0: price.
2: Are you? I know you were out here. Did you sign up for one of the Survivor pools, or no? You just
1: no
2: went
1: college.
2: With the college.
1: I just
2: football?
1: Did college. I said this on the text. I'm too dumb to do Survivor. I just am. Like I know that people that do it well do it. You know, they have like a system and they, you know, analytically they map the whole season out. I'm the dude Sunday morning who's like, the Browns stink. I'll bet Jacksonville. Like, I'll take Jacksonville. Like, that's, I don't have the capacity crack to do Survivor.
2: I don't know if anyone ever won mapping it out. I know. Now, listen, you have to save picks for Christmas, which they have a Christmas.
1: And Thanksgiving, right?
2: Yeah, and Thanksgiving. So you have 20 weeks. You have to go 20-0 to win Survivor out here in Vegas. I had Derek Stevens, the owner of Circa, on my podcast 2 weeks ago. They're heading at a record pace here. They're guaranteed $20 million to the winner. It's a $1,000 entry, just to let people know that don't know, that are listening. So it's $1,000 for an entry. You can't pick the same team twice, just like any Survivor pool. You can't pick the same team twice throughout the year. There has been nothing else to say. I have to put it in the right word. There's been carnage the first 3 to 4 weeks, the last 2 years. 75% of the pool was out by week four last year. And the year before, too, it was just so bad. There's just upsets. There's big upsets all the time. And, you know, there's no spread. This is just a win, you survive. The guarantee this year is going to be 20,000 entries. And lots of people come out here for to sign up for Circa Survivor and Circa Millions. And it's a free shameless plug for them over there downtown at Circa. That's also where I film my podcast now, so we can give them a little plug. But I didn't expect these numbers because there's other contests right now. There's one on the internet that went nationwide, and they're legal, licensed, of course. And they guaranteed 21 million. So they guaranteed a million more than Circa guaranteed. Only you don't have to be in Vegas for that contest. However, there's a rake involved in that contest. I think it's 7 or 8% compared to the Circa contest. No rake. All the money goes back in the pool to the winner. So never been a better week to discuss this on air right now. So Derek guaranteed 20 million. We're looking at upwards of 25 million now. We're on pace to do about 24 million. This will be a winner take all. But I you know, I always forget who I'm speaking to, Brian. Like I always think like we're on the same level, me, you, and Jeff. But I forgot. Jeff's got that 50 million that he made in football season when he played. So I always forget that. Like, why would you play this?
1: You might be looking at Mitchell Schwartz, who did make $50 million in the NFL, and he's building. Like, I don't know if you looked at Jeffrey Schwartz. Jeffrey Schwartz did not make that much money. I did well, but
2: did
1: Mitchell
2: well.
1: Schwartz made a lot of money. That's why he's like building a lake house right now, and I have a one bedroom condo at the beach. So two different situations.
2: Cherry Grove
1: for two different situations for two different two different brothers. Obviously,
0: I can just picture
1: I'm not complaining.
0: You, Jeff, in the one bedroom and looking at your ankle, like one more year, and this
1: dude,
0: right?
1: So, look, obviously, it's one bedroom condo. I'm not complaining about it, but I do call the cage of smallness. I have a decent sized house, so like I'm glad to be back home. The problem with the condo is, and this is again a first world problem, you just can't like get away. Like if the kids are being loud, and you just like nowhere to go, you're just stuck in and my dog, it's tough with the dog because he just, you know, it is what it is. But no, Mitch is the one building the lake house because he's got the 50 million. I'm over here trying to get a Survivor entry. Look, the thing about it too is like, I don't know much about the mechanics of these. Obviously, the one online has got a lot of attention, but

0: Doesn't that one feel like it'd be even harder to win? You could enter like 100 entries in that one. It just feels like that one's set up very well for like
1: you
0: the
1: wonder
0: really
1: if you're up
0: players.
1: Against syndicates there. You could enter 100 times. So you just wonder if you're up against someone that's going to put 100 entries in, and there's a lot of math involved there that you could you could have both sides of games. Yes, you're going to lose an entry, but you're going to survive and go on that week too. That happened on, was it Thanksgiving week last year or Christmas? One of the 2 weeks, all the underdogs won outright. And one of the two odd weeks where you have to pick amongst the three games that day, all the underdogs won. I think it was Christmas. All the underdogs won. And that knocked out a lot of people. But if you're one of these syndicates that, these gambling syndicates that work it out mathematically, you had both sides of the games there, so you survived, and you were actually rooting for the underdog there to knock out most of the favorites. There is some strategy involved, and they did get a little bit lucky last year, but I know a group that had 300 entries in Circa Survivor and didn't get a dollar. So they spent $300,000 and did not get a dollar back. So I thought it was kind of interesting.
0: How many do you have? If you're allowed to like share,
1: I have 10. 10. Yeah, 10. Okay. We're allowed to get 10 under my Mrs. Krakenberger. I don't know. She thinks she wants to get in. She may have another 10. So we may have 20.
2: There you go.
1: She's going crazy.
2: That'd be awesome. I love that idea.
0: Okay. You're not the only person who obviously has a spouse that might participate in these contests. You just sign up in person though, right? Like you can't, like that's always the thing with these contests. You can't do it.
1: You have to sign up in person. Right? Yeah. She hates it too. She hates going. She's like, oh, you're making me go down. I don't want to do this. So come on, get in the car. Let's go.
0: If I made my wife come with me to sign up for a contest, I would owe her a purse. Like I'd have to.
1: We'd
0: be going probably from the right from the contest window to like Hermes.
1: Louis Vuitton.
0: Wouldn't be great for me.
2: Okay, this is my last attempt to get Tyrese Halliburton into the triple header window. Okay, now you guys tell me. You be honest with me. All right, you tell me which is a better slate of games here.
0: Okay.
2: Is it? And I won't give you all of them, but Celtics Pistons. Pistons are not a draw. They're not. The Celtics without Jaylen Brown, not a draw. Not as much as they were. Okay, and then you get the Sixers-Knicks, which is unbelievable. That's an awesome matchup. Is that better than, how about you start off with Pacers-Knicks? Last time we saw Tyrese Halliburton, he's taking down the Knicks with an epic shot. You bring all the nostalgia.
0: I'd watch Pacers-Knicks.
2: You'd watch Pacers-Knicks, and then we match up LeBron and his Sixers against the Lakers, his former team. How about that? You're telling me that's not better than what we got?
0: I mean, if you would like to make the catch of the NBA, I'm sure they'd take you up on it. But, I mean, yeah, that is better than what we currently have, yes.
2: Are you, like Julian, our producer, he said in my ear, Pacers-Thunder. Last time we saw Tyrese, he went down, torn Achilles, game 7 against the Thunder.
1: That's a good game.
2: How about that?
1: Good one. Huh? Good one. Yep.
0: Yeah.
2: There you go. That's all Tyrese is saying.
0: That in the end, there's just not a lot of Pacers national love, which again, shouldn't be all the decisions that all these, everyone makes. Like, the Field of Dreams game this week was Philly's Twins. Like, the Twins are not a national draw, but
2: sure. How do you have the Twins in
0: I was
2: that
0: shocked.
2: Game? Come on.
1: Yeah.
2: What are you doing?
1: Makes no sense.
0: I was watching the game with my kids and our cousin at the beach, and they're like Schwarber and Bryce Harper, and I'm like, they're like, who are the Twins players? I'm like,
2: Joe Mauer, is he still? I don't know. Like, he's been like, gone for a long
0: Buxton,
2: time. I don't know.
1: Kirby Puckett.
0: He's been there 13 years. I think I saw Josh Bell's on the team now. Like I was kind of surprised that was the choice. I mean, we've mostly had big brands in this game, and maybe they just didn't want to play in it this time.
2: Yeah.
0: But it was, right? You agree it was kind of surprising. That
2: it's a horrible choice. It's just an awful choice. Okay. There's way you can, you can't twist that into something it's not. They're a sub 500 team who's not a national, doesn't have a national draw, a national appeal at all. Like, that's just a terrible idea by MLB. I love the Field of Dreams game. I'm not going out of my way to watch the Twins. I'm just not.
0: At least the Phillies showed up and gave us some fireworks. Or at least Schwarber did.
1: Yeah,
0: that was fun.
1: They did.
2: Yeah,
1: they did.
2: 7-1. You had the Hall of Famers there. That was
0: fun. That was
2: cool.
0: The Hall of Famers was. Except I got really, really angry because the best player in the entire stadium is still not in the Hall of Fame, and that needs to be fixed. And that was one Barry Bonds.
2: Yeah. The whole thing about just

0: outwardly cheating just doesn't bother you at all, huh?
1: I think there are plenty of guys who outwardly cheated that are in the Hall of Fame. So
0: that's there are
1: like in the whole era of players that outwardly cheated.
0: I mean, like the Bonds thing, you could do, you know, a whole show on that, but he was, you could argue he was a Hall of Famer before the cheating.
1: He had 400 home runs and 400 stolen bases and bat over 300 and had three MVPs and had 8 Golden Gloves. Like, he was absolutely a Hall of Famer before he started taking steroids. And you just look at the Hall of Famers in his era, and you can't tell me that he's the only guy that was using steroids in that entire era of Hall of Famers that are in the Hall of Fame. I just don't buy that. He's the poster boy for it. I get it. That's what he has to live with. But he's just not the only guy that was doing it during that era.
0: He wasn't. Yeah. But, man, the baseball thing, it's weird with Bonds where he had the 73 homer season, which is insanity. He didn't have another season that reached 50. That's crazy to me.
2: That's insane.
0: Not one other season. So, and I hate that Barry never owned it. That's my thing.
1: He didn't own it when he had to, I guess, maybe earlier, but he owns it now. Definitely doesn't.
2: I didn't know he owned it now. Does he talk about it now?
1: He's admitted he did it, but it's not like the Netflix telecast was like, "Tell me about your steroid season, buddy." Yeah. But he's
2: right.
1: But he's talked about it and owned it in now. Don't matter. Obviously, it's not like he's going to get in because of that. But I'm curious if the Veterans Committee puts him in eventually. Here's the thing: if you talk to any player during that era, they will say that he's the best player they've ever seen.
0: Oh,
1: they played against.
0: He was insane. There's
1: and that
0: no doubt about
1: to me
0: that.
1: Is like that. That leads me to say, if that's the case, then put him in the Hall of Fame, right? Because I think players, if they were that upset he took steroids and he ruined the game, they wouldn't talk about him like that. But every player you talk to during the era has a story of some insane thing Barry Bonds did against their team and how good he was as a player. And I just think that if that's the way that they talk about him, then if they don't really care, then you shouldn't care as much, in my opinion.
0: Well, I mean, look, I think that Barry Bonds was an exceptional player. There's no doubt about that. I just think that if you're getting into the Hall of Fame while, you know, knowingly cheating, lying about knowingly cheating, what's to stop the next dude from doing that? You still made all this money. You still got to the Hall of Fame. What's the drawback of cheating exactly? You know what I mean? And I never buy this story of you can't tell the history of baseball without Barry Bonds in the Hall of Fame. We know who Barry Bonds is. You don't have to go to the Hall of Fame to know who Barry Bonds is if you weren't alive when he was doing what he was doing, right? Well, you don't have to have that honor. It's not like I need to learn about the history of baseball. Where can I go for that? Oh, not the internet. Don't go directly to Cooperstown. That's the only way you can learn about the history of baseball. It's so dumb how people spin this and turn it into something it never is.
1: Okay, well, I know we got to go. Here's my quick take. Is that you have to include all or none, right? We can't include some guys who use steroids in the Hall of Fame and other guys that did not. And especially, we can't include the commissioner who oversaw this period with no steroid testing whatsoever and let the players do it. There was no steroid testing. They knew they were using steroids. There were famously, Mark McGwire had a steroid in a banned substance in his locker, visible to public. No one cared. And then Congress got involved, and all of a sudden it became this whole thing. Bud Seeley did not care. He encouraged it quietly because he didn't care, and they wanted home runs because they wanted to get people back after the strike. And so if you're going to put him in the Hall of Fame, who oversaw that period without actually caring about it, you have to include the players too. They were part of the era as well.
0: Hmm. What do you think, Craig? Last word, what do you think?
2: Well, listen, right now I was just seeing what Barry Bonds' net worth was. I wanted to see if he has any money left. Obviously, he does. He got over $100 million, $25 million home, 17,000 square foot home in Beverly Park. I think in the end, he has the cash. Of course, for his family history and stuff, he wants to get in the Hall of Fame for his kids, his family. And like Jeff said, this guy, by his peers before the steroids, they said they never seen nothing like him. Barry Bonds belongs in the Hall of Fame.
0: All right. There's Bill Krakenberger, professional sports handicapper, Jeff Schwartz, 8-year NFL veteran. I'm Brian Ngo. All right, coming up next, you know it's bad when this team trolls you. Great story around the corner. 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
6: This is Countdown right here on Fox Sports Radio. Okay, we went a little bit long last segment. Jeff's trying to get known cheaters into the Hall of Fame. You know, unbelievable. Unbelievable by him. But, you know, I got some texts in the break, and some people agree with you there, Jeff. But, you know, we ran a little bit long. So we're going to hand the baton immediately right to our main man, Isaac Lowenkron, to spin us around. And then we will get to a great troll job in a second. Ilo with the latest. What's going on, buddy?
7: I want to hear about this troll thing. I'll go quick. NFL preseason on Saturday night, fellas. The Dallas Cowboys defeated the defending Super Bowl champion Seahawks at Seattle 17-7. The story, Cowboys undrafted rookie receiver Camden Brown. Two touchdown receptions, including this one, one-handed, courtesy of Brad Sham on KRLD.
8: Three-step fade to the left side of the end zone, and Brown, did he come up with it? He did. What a catch by Camden Brown on the fade from Joe Milton. Touchdown, Dallas.
7: Elsewhere Saturday night, the Baltimore Ravens defeated the Philadelphia Eagles 24-7. Of course, first game on the sideline for the Ravens' new head coach, Jesse Minter. In Major League Baseball on Saturday night, the Milwaukee Brewers defeated the Dodgers in L.A. 4-1. The Brewers lead the Dodgers for the best record in the National League now by two games. The Boston Red Sox, a 4-0 victory at Pittsburgh. Sonny Gray, his 15th win of the season, tying for the most in the American League. Nolan Arenado, two home runs as the Arizona Diamondbacks wanted the Atlanta Braves 10-3. And the Los Angeles Angels shut out the Kansas City Royals 1-0. Reed Detmers, 11 strikeouts in 8 scoreless innings for the win. So what about this troll job?
6: Yeah, all right, Ilo, thank you for that. This is Countdown. Here on Fox Sports Radio. So, Jaden Daniels, Washington Commanders quarterback. A little bit of the backstory here, and we'll weave it to the troll job last night. But Jaden Daniels is basically upset that someone at LSU is going to wear the number 5. So, Jaden Daniels won a Heisman Trophy as LSU's quarterback, and no one has worn number 5 since 2023. And so he was under the impression that no one would wear number 5 going forward for good. And LSU has this goofy policy where it's like the Pro Football Hall of Fame. Once your career is over, you have to wait 5 years, and then they could possibly retire your number. That's the way they do it. And so Jaden Daniels was under the impression no one would wear number 5. Lo and behold, you've got a 5-star sophomore cornerback named DJ Pickett who's going to wear number 5 this season. And so Jaden Daniels and his inner circle, his team, his representatives, they sent LSU a cease and desist letter.

0: He cannot use the NIL, the name, image, likeness of Jaden Daniels over there at LSU. And this has not landed well at all for Jaden Daniels. Everyone's just laughing and like, this is so petty. What do you care about your jersey being retired? And it sounds like you're trying to retire it yourself. And the troll jobs from last night include the New York Mets. When the New York Mets are trolling you, things are they're landing very badly.
1: Oh, boy.
0: So the Mets, they beat the Washington Nationals last night. They beat them 4-1. And so the Mets posted on their X account, stopped at 4 out of respect for Jaden Daniels, which is a great tweet. It got all kinds of reaction. Even StubHub is trolling Jaden Daniels. They're one of many. StubHub announced that they would no longer offer tickets in groups of 5, which is just, you know, like a you're kind of doing the whole elbow to the other person's shoulder, like, get it, waka waka, you know, the Fozzie Bear type thing. But this is not landing well for Jaden Daniels. This is a petty move, and people are calling him out for such. What do you think about this, Jeff?
2: So the thing about fights like this is I wonder, like, why? Like, what is the purpose of this fight? Is the purpose of this fight that you think you're going to make money from this? Like, now you own your own name, image, and likeness, and therefore, you know, like, what's the reason for this fight? If you're Jaden Daniels, is it you want respect from LSU?
0: Yeah,
2: like that's sort of my point, is that I don't know the why. What's mm-hmm. the why? And that to me makes this a really silly decision by Jaden Daniels, because the why doesn't make sense to me. And that has to be figured out. And when I get an answer for the why, maybe I'll have a different opinion, crap. But right now, the why to me is the question I have.
1: Mm-hmm. I mean, the New York Mets, one of the worst records of baseball.
0: Yes.
1: The Mets are trolling Jaden Daniels.
0: Yes.
1: Give me a break.
0: I know.
1: Jaden, I would worry about bouncing back from last season and maybe going back to the year before more than your number 5 jersey to be worn by another LSU player, to be honest with you. So, by the way, I like Daniels. I loved what I seen that first week, that first year. I remember it was a primetime game, and I was like, wow, who's this kid in the NFL? Like,
0: yeah.
1: I mean, I knew who he was in college, of course, but I didn't know he would come on that good in the NFL. And I really thought that first when I seen him on that first time, I said, this kid's going to be special. And then last year, I guess he had some injuries, right? He had some situations where he was out of some games, and I think he should just worry about this year coming back and his Washington team, who I actually was one of my biggest bet against for the year is Washington in all different situations. I bet the Eagles -4 first week. There's a play I made, and you know, I still see -4, -15 out there over them. And even though it's a division game, it's kind of I hate betting division games, giving. A field goal or more, even the more is the more important thing. But I did bet that game, old rival there. I think Philadelphia's going to really show up that game, and I think it's more of an anti-Washington play. And I am against them. I've said it on 2 different programs here. I'm against their season wins. I went under at MGM, and I went under 8 minus $1.50. I went under 7.5 plus $1.25 here in town at South Point, plus $1.10. I've bet them 3 different times under. So I, you know, and the more I think about it too, I said, oh God, I have the Eagles under for a bet. I have, this is season wins. I have Washington under. I guess I'm rooting, you know, because the Giants aren't going to do anything. I guess I'm rooting for Dallas this year to have a good year in that division. So hopefully that happens, but that's more important to me than this number 5 jersey.
0: Yeah, well, yeah, I know that's where your mind goes for sure. But like to Jeff's point, there's not a great answer, Jeff, as to why you would take this course of action. My best guess is you go back to Joe Burrow, right? Joe

0: Burrow, no one has worn number 9 since Joe Burrow. And there was an undefeated season. They won a national championship. His number isn't retired, but no one has worn it since then. And it could have started off, this is me guessing, but it seems to make sense, where when Jaden Daniels won a Heisman Trophy, LSU might have said, Jaden, you've been amazing. No one will wear number 5 ever again, or something like that. And he's like, that's cool. That's a cool gesture. And now all of a sudden, someone's going to wear number 5. And he's like, what the hell is this? Huh. And it's like, well, what can we do about it? And his representation was like, well, we can send a cease and desist. And all. And he's like, okay. And then that's just a lack of foresight. And it ends up where it ends. And the New York Mets are trolling Jaden Daniels right now. And it's a disaster. But that's my best guess as to why we got a misstep. And it just lands in a petty fashion that it is. But that, to me, is the why. But it doesn't justify the course of action because it lands in such a bad place. And like you said, Jeff, and Crack, like this, he's one of my favorite NFL players. My 3 favorite NFL players right now are Bijan Robinson, Jaden Daniels, and Derwin James. And it's a mix of entertainment value and production. I think those guys are sensational players. So this is not a personal vendetta. I think you have to put that out. Right? Anything critical, I don't hate the guy, just so you know, right? Like, but no, it's nothing personal. I think he's
1: Brian,
0: a sensational player.
1: Jeff had to send a cease and desist to Oregon for
0: 75. That's right.
2: I was like, you guys cannot use this. You know, I was second when I left Oregon in power clean for offensive linemen. So I was like,
0: who was number one?
2: I don't know, some guy like from the 80s or something. But eventually my record got smashed. But
0: how much? What are we talking here?
2: 352.
0: 352. That's very specific, man. Wow.
2: Well, the record was 354. I tried to beat it. And now the guys are like cleaning like 400. So it doesn't matter.
0: Oh my gosh.
2: But,
0: wow.
2: I did. I'm also the leading rusher for right tackles in Oregon history with 3 yards. So I'm hoping that I can get them to cease and desist that. It's so silly because I'm sure LSU embraces him, you know, and this situation was basically a player asked for the number 5 and they're like, oh, whatever, man. Okay, cool. There's 100 players on a team. It's hard to have a retired number in college football, right? Yeah. Now, some places do that. Some places, like I think USC does retire numbers for Heisman winners. But, I mean, even then, I bet if he just called Jaden Daniels, maybe he just wanted to call him, hey, man, I'm use 5. I mean, there's, you know, when Dillon Gabriel got to Oregon, he called Mariota and asked if he could use number 8. You know, like, and Mario's like, yeah, whatever, man, go ahead. So it just seems like a fight so not worth the end result. It comes down simply to that, right?
0: Yeah. It's just a respect thing. He wants his respect, and that's fine, but to seek it this way is just not going to land well. That's the bottom line. Last little thing on this, LSU is stupid with their whole retiring jerseys process. Like I said, it does take 5 years. They don't retire a number right away. It's going to take a 5-year period, and then they could retire that number, which is completely unnecessary. And then once the number is retired, the number can still be worn. It's up to the head coach of that respective sport. So it's like, let's say they figure out and they come to the conclusion, we're going to retire number 9 for Joe Burrow. Someone can still wear it. It's like, what's the point of retiring a number that can still be worn? It makes no sense, man, but this is a fiasco, and it's completely avoidable. But that's where we are, and I don't think the trolling's going to slow down anytime soon. There's going to be a lot of this going on, I think, during the regular season. It's got legs. It's going to last for a little while unless Jaden Daniels and his team figure out some way to get back on the road somehow, because we're far off into the weeds right now. We've got Bill Krakenberger, professional sports handicapper, Jeff Schwartz, 8-year NFL veteran. I'm Brian Noe. Coming up next, Prop It Up, the prop betting market. We will compare notes, get you a couple of picks. That's right around the corner. It is Fox Sports Radio's Countdown. Keep it locked right here on FSR.
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1: Showing it on three. One, two, three.
2: Prop it up.
1: Let's go, play.
2: Player plays.
0: Okay. Prop bets galore. Crack, we start with you. What's something you like?
3: All right. It's been a great season in the WNBA for me with these props really running well these last few weeks especially. I'm going to go with Angel Reese. Over 15.5 points minus $1.30. She always has that little bit of motivation when going up against Caitlin Clark and the Fever, and she averages almost 3 more points per game at home. Let's go with Angel Reese over.

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1: Okay.
2: I can I can send you the
1: screenshot. You got the same thing there, Schwartz Syndicate?
2: I have I got points rebounds over for Angel Reese, 27 okay. and a half. It's funny. We didn't talk about this at all. Couple reasons for that besides the one crack I mentioned. I think it's a great reason, but she was 3 of 13 last game shooting. And a lot of times Angel Reese, the next game, you just get a ton of points after that. That's just what she does. And the Fever cannot rebound. They don't rebound at all. They're a terrible rebounding team. And Brianna Jones, I think, is out today, Brian, as well. So that's just more minutes for Angel Reese. And so I think Angel Reese is, you know, up in the 15-15 type range against this team, or I guess, you know, 17-15, something around there. So I like Reese over. Also, another one, too, that I think I haven't gotten there yet, but I think it's worth looking at. You know, Kelsey Mitchell was 1-for-7 from three. The juice is so big on over 2.5 threes in this game, but she's not going to shoot 1-for-7 again from the three-point land. Maybe an alternate, you know, 4 threes for Kelsey Mitchell, but I do think that she gets back on track today from three-point. I just can't lay, you know, -175 on a prop like that.
1: Right. No, I hear you on that. I'm going to go to baseball. I'm looking at Orioles starting pitcher Trevor Rogers. So when you're going up against the Rays, who don't strike out hardly at all, they're doing a fantastic job this season. They have the least strikeouts in baseball. And you're going up against the starting pitcher that has more innings pitched than strikeouts. It's a good formula right here. The total is 4.5 strikeouts for Trevor Rogers. You'll see a lot of 3.5s against the Rays. So when you get to the 4.5 territory, my eyes just start to, you know, my eyebrows kind of go up like, this is looking pretty good right here. Now, there's some juice here. If you take the under 4.5, it's -$1.55. I still think it's a good wager. I still think you're most likely going to get home. The Rays just do such a good job of avoiding strikeouts, and they're trying to avoid the sweep here. So I like the Rays to avoid strikeouts against the starting pitcher. Give me Trevor Rogers under 4.5 strikeouts against Tampa Bay today.
2: Can I? Right. I feel like now we've opened up a little bit to get ourselves a couple more ways to get some wagers in now. And I want to go PGA Tour quickly. I got one more I made this morning.
1: Okay.
2: I tend to fade golfers after they have like a historic round. It tends to play really well. Sam Burns yesterday was, I think, 8 under. And he's going to be chasing Scotty. He's going to have to make some dangerous decisions to catch up to Scotty. I took him over 68.5 today for a round score. It worked well with Scotty yesterday. He shot a 61 and back to 68. This happens a lot. You shoot a great round, next round just not as good. And plus, Burns is going to chase Scotty at the end. He's going to have to take some risks to catch him. It's going to lead to some bogeys, in my opinion. So I think Burns over 68.5 today is a good play.
0: There's actually some facts behind them, what you just said to golfers the next day. Just think about the public, what they're seeing. They're seeing 61, 63, 65. They say, oh, this guy's unbelievable. I got to bet him under tomorrow. And then the book's already adjusted, so the bet is the over. Very good, Jeff. I like it. I agree.
1: There you go. Nice. Little handshake emoji right
2: there. I like it.
1: Right? Yeah, yep. Very nice. More than I'm rooting for you, you know? All right, coming up next, this team has suffered two really big losses, and they play the same position. 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

Temptations. Ollie Woodson. He was the, I think he was after Dennis Edwards, and Dennis was after David Ruffin. David Ruffin was very good, but love me some Temptations, love me some Marvin Gaye. Want to welcome you to Big Time Sports Talk. I'm your host, Mike Bernard. They call me the Bandit, and I'm riding solo today. I'm thinking Courtney and Donovan will be in with me next week. Tried to get Coach Dalhousie in for this week. Couldn't get all his players organized. If it gets too close, we just have to get him in here. You know, he said he'd come. But we're planning on that. Next week, we'll probably have the Kiwanis Club will be in with us. And today, pretty packed.

Today we're going to try to wrap up the coach. Not all of them. I think in a couple of weeks we have Coach DiMaggio from Ascension Episcopal. Bobby Nuvo being here with me maybe. We'll see. But today we have, who we have? Whew, I'm riding solo. Got to get my thoughts together. Of course, Stephen Heron from Lafayette High first at 10 o'clock. Then at 11 o'clock, we're planning on getting Coach Jess Curtis from Southside High School. They should be pretty good this year. Of course, Lafayette High has got a new player. And then wrapping it up, Coach Brandon Green from Northside High School. We're going to go to Mr. Flood. Before we get started, I got a law listener, Mr. Charles Briley, one of my best friend's dads, 92 years young. Want to give you a shout out, Mr. Charles. God bless you, baby. We love you. I love you, man.

0: big old pork steak, barbecue sausage, fried catfish, fried shrimp, and good old crawfish etouffee with rice dressing and french fries and baked beans, coleslaw, potato salad, all ready to go.
1: Sounds good to me. Hey, and let everybody know, you use that Louisiana crawfish, not that out-of-the-country stuff, right?
0: That's right.
1: That's right, baby. From, that's the only way to go.
0: From D&M.
1: There you go.
0: D&T in Ivysville.
1: There you go. So tell everybody about next door, the country club, what's going on. Of course, you can have banquets, all sorts of things, and you built a new kitchen over there.
0: Yeah, we had a big banquet Thursday night. We had about 300 people there from Delta Waterfowl. Had a supper there and the auction of stuff like that.
1: Those wildlife groups go over there a lot, huh? The wildlife groups. Yeah, Ducks Unlimited and all of that. All right.
0: Yeah. This was the waterfowl. And so, that was there. So we got weddings coming up and all that stuff.
1: So tell everybody about the, and you can come get all your tailgate meats and everything, stuff to grill if you're tailgating at the college football games anywhere. You know, UL, LSU, all that stuff.
0: That's going to be starting up pretty soon.
1: Oh, yeah.
0: But anything you're going to need, we serve it in a gallon trays or 3 gallon trays or whatever amount you want. We can fix you up. Jambalaya, wings, fried catfish.
1: That's right.
0: Fried chicken.
1: Ooh,
0: that all
1: sounds
0: that
1: good.
0: Stuff we can fix you up.
1: So, Mr. Floyd, tell everybody tell everybody the number at the restaurant and at the country club.
0: Okay, the restaurant is 332-2108, and the country club is 332-6356.
1: All right, I want to appreciate you for coming on, Mr. Floyd.
0: All righty.
1: God bless. We'll be hollering at you about the jamboree before long. All right. Thank you.
0: All right. Bye-bye.
1: Mr. Floyd Poche. He's the man. Very generous man and helps us with our football banquet. And, he's – I don't know what I'd do without him, especially for the banquet. You know what I mean? I just feel obligated to the kids. You know, we do it for the kids and everything. So let's see. We're going to get Coach Stephen Heron on and in about a minute. We'll be back with some more Big Time Sports Talk.

0: hour back with some more Big Time Sports Talk. Coach, you hear me?
1: I can hear you well.
0: All right. First of all, happy birthday to your little girl. I know you got a birthday party for today, and we thank you for squeezing us in and giving us some time to preview your high school team today.
1: Thank you. I know she'd appreciate that.
0: All right. Well, Coach, good year last year. You went 6-4. You know, of course, you got some pieces back. Let me try to get this up. Got a good quarterback. Let me just say this. You got a transfer, of course, and I was part of the Como situation. And Jaden Celestine, one of the best running backs in the area, he had a choice. He could go, you know, choice of three schools. He chose Lafayette High. Of course, it was probably kind of late with all this stuff going on, going to court and the suits and all of that stuff. But he won this legendary banquet award last year. He's a good player, Coach. Talk about his addition before we get started.
1: Yeah, I mean, he's been great. You know, we got him late in the summer, you know, with we kind of had to ride the wave. The vote happened in June. And, you know, so there was kind of a lot up in the air for all the guys from Como and, you know, what, you know, where would they be playing? You know, so I know that was kind of, you know, if you're a 17 or 18-year-old kid, you just want to play. You know, so, you know, after all the dust settled, you know, we had, you know, a lot of those guys come in, a good group of guys, really a group of guys that came in and really from day one fit in. So it's been exciting to get all those guys. Jaden has been really impressive, you know, from a lot of standpoints. You know, I've been really impressed with his leadership.
0: That's good.
1: He's a great teammate. He's been great with our young running backs. You know, he's been good in the locker room. So I've been really impressed. He's a really strong kid. You know, I think he's bigger than probably what you would think. You know, so, you know, when he stepped into the weight room with us, which was pretty much the end of June, I was pretty blown away with just, you know, watching him squat, watching him lift in the weight room, how strong he is. And so, yeah, he's been fun to have in, and stepped in right away, fit in right away, took on a leadership role right away. So I really couldn't ask for anything more, especially kind of on a short porch.
0: Yeah, we don't want to focus all on him because, it, you know, football is a team game. But just talk about, like, one more question for him, about him. Coming in and not really knowing any of the guys, how does he exhibit the leadership? You know, he must have a good way of relaying that, I would say. I don't know.
1: Yeah, I think, you know, one of the things, and you know, I definitely didn't invent this, but I feel like, you know, a leader is just going to be somebody who makes the people around them better. You know, so there's a thousand different ways to skin a cat. You don't really have to be the vocal leader. I think he comes in, he's a pretty good vocal leader. I think he just comes in and leads by example, works hard.
0: Right.
1: You know, he practices hard every day. You know, so it's really, you know, especially from a senior coming in, you really couldn't ask for anything more. I know, because if you're a sophomore, freshman running back and you're doing individual drills with an older guy that does everything full speed and works hard, you're going to emulate those things. If you got older guys who come in and go through the motions, that you have that negative carryover. So, you know, it's nice having guys like Jaden at running back, Richmond at quarterback,
0: right,
1: you know, Evan Delaney at offensive line. You know, a couple defensive linemen, you know, for his Javian Williams is a junior defensive lineman who works hard. So when you get some older guys who actually go through individual drills and work hard and set the tone, I think there's just a positive trickle down effect with younger guys. So I think that's been one of the biggest things with Jaden, among other guys, that they come in, he come in, work hard, really with everything he does in practice. There's not going through the motions. So you get that positive boost of leadership without them necessarily having to be very vocal.
0: Yeah, and kind of impressive. You talked about his strength. Evidently, when he was in the limbo area where he didn't know where he was going to go, he evidently stayed in shape, stayed working out some kind of way. So hats off to him about that. Okay, looks like you probably have somewhere around 10 returning starters, I think.

0: I don't know. I know that's based on the projections from, I guess, last year, and things change. But let's start on your offense. Of course, you talked about quarterback Richmond Sonia. I'm assuming he'll be the starter. He's a good-sized kid, 6'3", 200, and he's one of the best quarterbacks in the area.
1: Yeah, I mean, I couldn't ask for anything more from him. You know, he does it starting in the classroom. He's a 4.0 plus GPA kid. Cool. He committed to play, you know, football at Dartmouth. So, you know, they don't take just anybody.
0: No,
1: you know, academics,
0: not Ivy League.
1: Critical there. So, you know, that carries over to him being his student, you know, being a student, what he does in the classroom carries over to the football field. He's a student of the game. We had a practice the other day. I don't think he was really satisfied with how we played on offense, and he sat in the equipment room for about an hour watching some film after. So, I mean, he's really eager to learn. He gives us a big boost on the field, in the huddle, being able to direct traffic. I think he puts everybody at ease in the huddle, knowing that he's going to know what to do, you know, what to say. So, really from just a leadership standpoint, you know, academically, he's great. He's another kid, works really hard in the weight room. Like you said, he's a big kid. I think right now he's about 6'3", you know, 205 plus. And another kid, you know, when we tested in the weight room, he was 1,000-pound club, you know, bench, squat, power clean combined. So, you know, he's another guy that he's probably a little bit bigger than what you'd imagine.
0: Mm-hmm. We're talking to head coach Stephen Heron for the Lafayette High Mighty Lions football team, previewing this year's team and season a little bit. Moving on to your wide receivers, coach, who are you seeing that'll be possible starters, or who's in that wide receiver room for you?
1: I like our wide receiver group now. We have six older guys that have moved ahead as far as the last month of practice that we feel good about. They're using different personnel and things. You know, we'll have, you know, three wide receivers on the field at a time sometimes. So I think we have like six guys right now, you know, to make those two or three spots depending on what we're doing. I've been really pleased with Dwayne Batiste, who's going to be a junior for us. He's had a really good summer and a really good July. So I think he's going to do a lot for us. Jaden Jenkins is a senior wide receiver for us, who's also a track kid. Was a 400 4x4, 4x2 guy for us in the track track in the spring, and had a really good spring, really you know, fast kid. So he's going to factor into a lot of what we do. Then we also have Brenton Farnsworth, going to be a junior for us, and he's had a really good summer. I'm excited about what he's done. Zane Calvitz, a senior for us, and we're expecting a lot out of him. There too, and then Sam Jerwa is going to be a sophomore, and Sam's a great little student of the game. I think he's one that has put himself in a good spot because he can play any wide receiver spot for us and feel good about what he's doing, feel confident about what he's doing. I'm excited about Sam, and then we have about six guys right now that I think we feel pretty good about, you know, them going on, being able to factor in and give us some mileage. So that's a good problem to have, having some depth there. Last year we relied heavily really on three senior receivers between Jamie Brown, Caleb Falk, and Parker Zerang. So, you know, having a little bit more depth than we did last year of guys that we feel can get on the field and actually contribute to, you know, definitely a good thing for us.
0: And at tight end, I think you have a returning starter, and Hayes Swain will be a senior. Is he still there?
1: Oh, yeah. And I mean, when I look back at the last year we've had, going back from not only the season but the off season into the spring, into the summer, I think Hayes, you know, might be one of our guys that has had the best year. We moved him to tight end late. We kind of had him projected as an inside backer last year going into the season. And we, you know, going through June and July, we didn't really solidify what we wanted to do at tight end. So we wound up moving Hayes really like late August into September, almost week one, moved him to tight end and had a good season on kind of short preparation there. But I think in the last year, he's probably put

0: on about 20 pounds, 25 pounds, runs well, catches the ball well, blocks well. You know, so he's a big kid, probably at about, 6'3", 6'4", 240 kind of tight end, which is great for us offensively. It's almost like having an extra tackle in there as a blocker.
1: Okay, moving on to the offensive line. I'm just going by some research I did. I think you have a couple of returning starters in Evan Delaney and Jamari Perkins. But talk about your offensive line.
0: Yeah, offensive line, that's a group we actually feel good about. I think we have about 8 to 10 guys right now that we feel like can play, the 5 offensive line spots. So we were able to get a little bit of depth over the summer there. So we, like you mentioned, Evan Delaney and Jamari Perkins, our right guard, right tackle, both coming back. And those guys have become great friends, which is exciting to see sometimes, when you see guys that really get really close. I think all of our offensive linemen are close. But if you see one of those guys around campus, you see the other, they spend a lot of time together. So, we're counting on those guys to really anchor what we're doing, there. And then, between our guys that were on our roster last year, some juniors coming in, and then a couple of seniors that came over to us from Como. I'm excited about the depth we have. So we have Damari Clay is a tackle that is a senior, came over from Como. Gabe Cooper, another senior guard that came over from Como. Cordell Senegar is a senior offensive lineman, and Cordell's pretty versatile. Cordell can play center guard or tackle for us. And then a couple guys that have been with us that we're excited about. Gregory Roman, a junior center guard for us. Eli Bolivar is a junior, guard tackle. And then Cooper Diebold, a junior guard tackle. So, right now, between those 8 guys, we feel really good about having 5 good linemen on the field at all times. So I'm excited about those guys. The summer they've had, the offseason they had, all those guys that I mentioned have had a great year, worked hard in the weight room and put themselves in position to make us a good football team.
1: Yeah, you're talking about the weight room. They all seem to have some pretty good size. I'm not going to name names. I'll just put weights out there like 275, 265, 250. 275, 315, that's good size for some high school linemen. So that looks pretty good there.
0: Yeah, I'm excited about that, having almost a true 5A size line. Last year we had one of our offensive tackles, and he played really well for us, but played, probably most of the season right around or under 200 pounds. So it's good to have a little bit of size, especially when you get into the schedule that we play.
1: Back to the running backs. We talked about Jaden Celestine. Well, will you be running a 1-back set, 2-back set, a mixture, or just talk about maybe some one running back will be back there starting with him? I don't know. Just talk about your other running backs,
0: Yeah, well, we'll be using 1-back, 2-back at different times, and obviously Jaden Celestine's already been mentioned. We also have Jaden Portalos, who came over to us from Como as well, who's a really, really shifty back, runs hard. He's got a twin brother, Jordan Portalos, who is going to be a cornerback for us. So I've been as excited about those two guys as I have been anybody. I think Jaden Portalos is going to get us a lot of mileage too. And then also Jordan Nyumba is a returner for us. And we're going to be using him on the defensive side, but he's also going to give us a really great third option in the backfield right now. So I feel really good now where we stand, at this point with our running back depth. So, yeah, we'll use different personnel groups, and, our offensive system is pretty versatile. We can tailor it to the personnel we have. And, so I feel good about being able to do some different things. Last year, we didn't do as many different personnel groups. Last year, we didn't do as many different personnel groups just because – we didn't have as much depth. I feel much better about, where we are as a roster right now from a depth standpoint.
1: We are talking to head coach Stephen Heron, head football coach for the Lafayette High Mighty Lions. Let's move over to the defensive side of the ball, coach. Talk about your defensive line. Looks like I think you have a returning starting. Seems to be young, but just talk. I'm not going to get – I'll let you talk about it.
0: Oh, yeah, sure. So, looking up front, I think.

We have that's another area. Defensive line is another area that we've gained some depth over the summer. So I feel, you know, I know our defensive line coach, Landon Ward, feels good of, you know, about eight different guys right now that can roll in and give us you know, a lot of energy up front. So I think we feel, you know, pretty good where we stand right now as far as our personnel concerned. Javian Williams is a junior coming in. Okay. And Javian's, you know, really, you know, a spark plug for us up front. You know, high motor, high energy guy, which is, you know, when you talk about high motor, that's one of those you know, things you want to hear about a D-line. You know, you like to have them on your team. You hate to play against them. So, you know, Javian's going to be that guy for us up front. And, you know, as a junior, he started last year as a sophomore. You know, watching him on film, he's a guy that plays hard every play. Practices hard. Sometimes you kind of have to rein him in a little bit because he practices so hard. But I'm excited about what he, you know, has the potential to do this season. We've also, you know, picking up a couple guys, but you know, from Como up front that I'm excited about, and Javontre Robertson, who's a junior defensive tackle for us, got, you know, came over from Como. Like I said, big, you know, run stopper up front, moves well. I think he's right now, he's probably about 315. We also got Larry Valle, who's a senior defensive end for us. And, you know, Larry, when you see him, you know, he's probably about 6'4", you know, probably somewhere in the area of 235. You know, big, broad shoulders. So, you know, he's kind of what you'd want in a five tech, you know, defensive end type of kid as a high school player. You know, and then we have linebacker, you know, as far as our linebacker's concerned, that's an area we feel really good about, have a lot of depth. Okay. With our linebackers, another guy up front on D line that he was actually starting left tackle for us on offense that we felt like was going to be a better fit on the defense side of the ball was Amore Shelvin, who going into his junior year we're excited about. You know, as far as linebackers, we've got a lot of returners, and we picked up some key guys you know, from coming over from Como as well. So, you know, the senior linebacker from Como, Alex Satchel. You know, I'm excited about what he's done. He's a football wrestler, you know, wrestling kid who, you know, spending the winter time on a wrestling mat is gonna make you a competitor and make you a tough kid. So I'm excited about what he's done since he's come over. And then we have, you know, Bryson Lee, a returning starter for us, who's a senior, who had a good junior year last year. Love Bryson, brings a lot of versatility, can play inside backer, outside backer. For us. So, you know, he's been a guy that has played a lot of different spots and played a lot of different spots well for us. Grant Slyman's a senior outside backer for us, and Grant, you know, is a lot like Richmond from the standpoint, great in the classroom, high academic achiever, you know, a kid that you know, is a really, you know, pretty, you know, well-prepared, knows what to do, and I think that serves him well, definitely at that linebacker spot. I mentioned Jordan Iumba is another kid we're excited about as an outside backer, and who's going to give us probably a little bit of depth at that running back spot, but he's going to be a kid who gives a lot of mileage on the defensive side of the ball. Demarion Bernard, who I'm excited about coming in as a junior, he's a kid that from his sophomore year last year to now as a junior has grown up a lot, and I've seen his maturity and has come a long way. I'm a guy I'm really proud of, you know, how much he's matured really in the last year. And so I think he's going to give us a lot this year. And he's a kid who's pretty versatile. He could put his hand on the ground and play some defensive end for us as well if we needed him to. You know, so, you know, I'm excited about that. Clark Griffin's another kid that is coming back. He was a junior fourth last year, played a lot of linebacker, varsity linebacker for us. So, you know, having Clark there, is going to be big, having that you know, returning experience. And then in the secondary, you know, we have two senior defensive backs that were with us last year, and Kyle Savoy as a free safety, and Owen Dozier George as a corner. Who, you know, having those two guys have been a really steady force for us, and you know, those guys that played together all year speak the same language. And, you know, having, you know, some seniors in the secondary to be that calming presence and direct traffic, make sure we're in the right look we want to be in from a coverage standpoint. So I'm excited about what those two guys are going to do. Kyle really, you know, much like Richmond is on offense, he's that quarterback on defense.

0: defense and puts us in good positions. Really, really versatile player. He'd be a great linebacker for us. He's a great safety for us. He's just a really good football player. And, you know, he's one of those rare three-year starters now with a 5A program. And then Amante Abraham is coming over from Como. He's going to be a safety for us, and he's had a really good summer. His brother had already played for us. His brother's in the gifted program, so his younger brother's a sophomore, so that really helped making that transition over for him. Came in new people, and it was a pretty quick fit for him. And then I mentioned Jordan Portales.
1: Yeah, I was about to bring him up.
0: We'll be one of those cornerbacks. And then another guy that's going to give us a lot of mileage too that I'm excited about is a kid, Ian Graham, who's going to be a junior for us, who can step in and give us a starting caliber cornerback and gives us some depth. And he's another kid, ran track and got himself faster and put himself in position to be, Friday night player for us too.
1: Yeah, it looked like the Portales kid is going to go both ways, both at running back and in the defensive backfield. So looks like you got a few Como kids that's going to help you out this year. That's good, Coach.
0: Yeah, I'm excited about him.
1: So moving on to your coaching staff. So you have Bo Bottom, of course. I went to high school with his dad, Tommy, and he's track coach over at Lafayette High. See, talk about your coaching staff.
0: Yeah, I'm excited. When I look to successful programs just in the area and in the state, I think that, obviously players have a big role in making you successful. The depth that you have, plays a big role in making you successful. But I think if you look at the programs around the state and in the area that really have sustained success are programs where they have continuity within their coaching staff. So I was really lucky to come in last year and have a really good group of guys that had been together for a few years at Lafayette High. And now having those guys with me and then being able to add a few guys with some really good young coaches this year, I couldn't be luckier from our coaching staff. You mentioned Bo. Bo's a really good young coach, played at LCA, was a state champion on a football team over there. So got to play, high school football at a high level and, sees what it took to get through, a playoff and play through Thanksgiving. And when you start getting into weeks 13, 14, and 15 of a football season, not everybody gets to experience that. So he gets to see that from a player standpoint and then got to play some college football, went to started at Southern and then finished his career at UL. So, getting to see the college side of it too. So, for as young as he is, he's a really great coach. When I was, looking at our staff, I needed, going into the summer, a defensive coordinator. So I was excited. He was our special teams coordinator last year. He had been running the special teams at Lafayette High for a few years before I got there. So, like I said, even though he's a young coach, he's had some responsibility now for a few years, has been able to handle the special teams unit. So he's been a really good fit for us this year, coming in as a first year defensive coordinator. I know he was excited to do it, and I was excited to give him the opportunity. And then from there, we have a really good mix of experience and some really good young rookies, it's a big coaching staff. I was excited last year when I got the job at Lafayette High in May. One of the first calls I made was to coach Sam Tully, who was the baseball coach at Lafayette High. Mm-hmm. When I was a student there, spent about 40 years. It's been 40 years plus now at Lafayette High between baseball and football. That was one of the first calls I made to get him back on because he's one of those guys that, last year he was in the press box for me, and in a pinch, he's one of those guys that's going to give you a nugget of wisdom that's going to make you better. So I've been excited to have him on staff. His son is our head baseball coach at Lafayette High, Sammy Tully, and I'm having Sammy on staff. It's great. I think I'm a Mighty Lion. I'm a 2003 graduate from Lafayette High, so to have so many.

guys now on staff with us that are Lafayette High grads between Sammy, Romello Joseph, who I'm excited about. He's a first-year coach. He, you know, came in with our wide receivers and has done a really great job with us. Mike Revere, who's a, you know, early 90s grad, Lafayette High football alum, a wrestling state champion. Yeah. His sons have played. One of his sons is on our roster, a sophomore linebacker. His older son was a linebacker. His brother played at Lafayette High. So it's been nice to have, you know, some guys on staff that are Lafayette High grads. I know that, you know, I'm a Mighty Lion. I'm proud of our past. I'm excited about our future. So to have guys on staff that kind of share that same view of Lafayette High has been really great. Andrew Maynard has done a really great job. He was with me at Ascension. He came with me to Lafayette High as our offensive line coach, and I really think he's one of the best young offensive line coaches probably in the area, if not in the state. He's, you know, works very hard, gets the most out of his guys, and I think if you've ever been around a football team, you know there's nobody that loves their guys like an offensive line coach loves their guys. So, you know, he does a really great job with them and cultivating that family type of atmosphere within that you see a lot of times around amongst good offensive line. Hunter Welch is another good young coach that came over with me from Ascension that I was excited about. And Hunter's a good young football, baseball assistant. He's taken over, you know, helping run our special teams this year with Hunter Sims, another first-year coach who played last year for UL. And, so coming in as a good young coach brings a lot of energy, a lot of discipline. So, you know, this is my 21st year of coaching now, and, you know, I know, 15 years ago, I still had it in me to get out there and yell and bring the energy. So it's been nice having those guys that can step in and kind of bring that energy to practice, especially with this, I guess, as much as I've got to worry about now before I step on a practice field as a head coach. Jonathan Edmonds. He's been at Lafayette High now for several years. Our defensive backs coach, Landon Ward, our defensive line coach, has been at Lafayette High, you know, now for a decade. Cole Cooper is a good young first-year coach that played at Southside, and I've been excited about him coming on board. Todd Noel, you know, has a lot of experience, a lot of great experience. He was at UL as a GA and did a lot of the football ops side. So Ty's really invaluable from, you know, the equipment, film, you know, just kind of the miscellaneous stuff. I mentioned Romello Joseph at wide receivers. Aaron Woods is another Lafayette High grad, our running backs coach. I know I'm sure I'm missing some guys, on there, but, I really couldn't be luckier. KK Reno has been a great addition for us. KK played at Catholic High New Iberia. And just got finished playing at Southeastern, and then got to spend a little bit of time with the CFL. So, you know, when you bring a good young coach in, step in the door immediately, and, kids were excited to have him in there, and has done a great job, really blown away with him, his maturity as such a young coach and teacher too, you know, coming in and, pretty much from day one, he got hired a couple weeks ago with us, and, went home, started working on lesson plans and doing everything he needs to do. So I'm excited about, KK and his addition to the staff as well. Like I said, I couldn't be luckier having the staff I have. Brad Bajeron is another coach, spent a long time, he's been a long time football wrestling coach, was at Rain when his brother was the head coach over there, spent some time at North Vermillion, spent about two decades over at Como, and I know he's a Como grad, and I couldn't have been luckier to pick him up and he's brought a lot of maturity and as a guy who now has been coaching probably close to three decades, still has a lot of fire and a lot of passion for coaching. So, Daryl Johnson I was lucky to pick him up. He played D-line at UL. He's our SRO at Lafayette High. Got to know him last year. And, in the spring, he and I got to talk and he wanted to get into coaching as well. So, I've really, I couldn't have been luckier. Marquise Lewis, and he was the defensive coordinator last year at Como.
You know, and he and I have gotten to know each other well, and he's friends with, you know, a few guys on staff, and we were able to

0: able to get him on as well. So it really is as good a coaching staff as I feel like I could put together. And, you know, we all, you know, we spend a lot of time together, spend a lot of time in the coach's office, enjoy each other. And I think, you know, as I've gotten older, you know, I know the first coaching staff I was on, I was a CCP at Lafayette High with a lot of the guys that coached me. Then I went to Brobridge and was on a coaching staff with Coach Mo Wide and Paul Broussard and Ryan Frederick and Kyle Kirkpatrick and those guys. And, you know, so I know that as I've gotten older, you think a lot more about the time spent in the coach's office and then the conversations and stuff. So I know how special that can be and, you know, how precious that time is. So I know, you know, young guys that, you know, I want them to want to move on if they want to go and pursue head coaching opportunities. You know, I know the guys I've worked for have been really supportive through the years. And, you know, I want those guys to want to do those things. But I also know, you know, how precious that time is together because, you know, I hope I have these same guys with me for the next decade. But I know, you know, I want them to be able to go and pursue things as they get that itch too. So I'm really enjoying the time I'm having with them. And, you know, like I said, I hope I can keep this group together as long as possible.
1: We'll start wrapping up the interview. It sounds like a blessing, Coach. When you have a lot of good help, it takes a lot of the stress away from the situation. I know that.
0: Without a doubt. You know, I'm lucky. Like I said, I'm a Lafayette High grad, but I genuinely feel like I'm the head coach at the best school and the best parish in the state. You know, I know probably a lot of people feel that way, but I know how lucky I am to be where I am.
1: Let's move on. We are talking to head coach Stephen Herron, head football coach for Lafayette High Mighty Lions. Let's move on to your schedule, Coach. Of course, you open up the Jamboree. We'll be doing that game on the radio on Thursday night, the first game. You'll be playing Cecilia, a team that made it to the state quarters last year. Cecilia recently has had some good teams. They have a really good player in Braylon Colley. Talk about that matchup, you know, as like a test for y'all before the regular season.
0: Yeah, it's one that I'm excited that it's a Jamboree, not a week one or week two. You know, they watching them. We had a trade film last year that was Cecilia, St. Martinville. We had St. Martinville as our week two last year. So getting to watch them on film last year, like you said, I think like quarterfinal last year was state champion 2 years ago. So you got a lot of people around that program that knows what it takes to be a good football team, explosive player, you know, on there, a lot of dynamic players. And, you know, it's not a shock if you've seen Cecilia football over the last three decades. You know, they always have a lot of you know, explosive offensive guys, physical defensive guys, guys that can run on defense. So, you know, it's a good test to come out. And, you know, I got to watch coaching track last spring. I got to watch Cecilia run and compete at track meets a lot in the spring last year, get to talk to their coaches. You know, Logan Duplachan, one of their football assistants, their, you know, head track coach. I've known him now for probably about 20 years almost. When I was at Brobridge, he was at Cecilia. And so I know they're well coached. They're going to be prepared, and they're going to be a team that's going to test you in a lot of different ways. They're going to be physical on defense, like I said, and then they're going to be good on what they do on offense. They're going to be, you know, a team that can do it in a lot of different ways, be explosive, take the top off of you. So it's going to be a good test for us. And you know, I think between this week, we have Catholic High in New Iberia this week in the scrimmage.
1: Okay.
0: And Cecilia next week in the jam. So I think the next 2 weeks are going to be pretty telling as far as, you know, where we are at this point.
1: A huge district, like 1, 2, 3, 4, 5, 6, like 8 teams in a district. But before you start district, you go on the road to Live Oak. You'll be at home against Franklin. On the road against Erath. Erath had a good team last year. On the road against, then you start district. Away against Barb. Barb is improved. Of course, St. Thomas More is in the upper division now. I'll let you talk after I go through some of these teams. Of course, Sam Houston is at home, and they have a really good offensive lineman in Albert Simeon. Of course, Southside is going to be really good this year as they keep adding numbers at their school. I think they're going to have a lot of numbers, and they should be improved. And you got Iberia South, and, of course, Acadiana is always a big rivalry. Talk about your district

0: schedule?
1: Yeah, I mean, I feel like you mentioned a lot of good teams. I think we have, you know, like if you told me there, you know, four teams in our district right now that you know have a chance to be semifinal teams at the end of the playoffs, that's not an exaggeration. Between, you mentioned obviously Acadiana, Southside, STM, Barb is going to be, you know, offensively, you know, tough just because they have just about every skill guy coming back. Jalandon Gray is one of the, I would say, one of the best players in the state. And they have a, they have several guys that you might be able to make that argument for. So they're going to be tough. Barb's going to be really tough. They were a team that that got hot at the right time. I think they had a 5-5 regular season and wound up being a quarterfinal team. So that, you know, they're going to be another tough out in the playoffs. And you know, once you get to the playoffs, it's all about matchups. And I, you know, they're going to be a team that come November and maybe even in December are going to be a tough matchup for a lot of people just because of how explosive they are on offense. And then they were physical on defense as well. You know, so SDM has been one of the most consistent programs. If I'm not mistaken, I think this is going to be Coach Hightower's like 39th year at SDM. And, you know, I think he's a great coach. I think he's a better person. If you see the number of guys that have played for him that are on his staff that go back, the fact that he's got, you know, 200 and plus kids within the program, you know, you know he's doing something right. So, you know that any given year they're going to be in the mix to be a deep playoff type of team. I think they've got a lot of experience coming back. So to say, you know, they're a team that could be in the, you know, semifinal and beyond, you know, wouldn't be surprising at all. You know, with Acadiana and Southside, obviously, you know, different offensive systems, but the fact that they're a big physical team that are going to be committed to running the football and then be explosive and, you know, be able to use that run game to play, to have some play action passing, and then play good defense on top of that. You know, those are both two programs and two teams that are built for deep playoff runs. And then you mentioned Sam Houston, you know, obviously a really great player, but also, I mean, they were good last year. We were able to go on the road to get a tough win against them last year. You know, I know that, you know, I'm sure their coaching staff felt like, you know, they kept some plays on the field that prevented them from getting a chance to win. So I expect them to be a really good football team. They're really well coached. So I expect a lot from Sam Houston. I know Coach Feaster taking over at Sulphur is going to do a great job. He's done a great job everywhere he's been. You know, so he's going to come in and do a great job. I know Nish is excited to get, you know, Zion on as their head coach, good young coach. I know they're going to be eager to get started. You know, so, you know, like you said, you know, 18 district, it's a tough district. And, you know, that's what you expect. You know, you hope everybody wants to win every game. There's every team right now is undefeated and wants to do that through the course of the season, but it's not supposed to be given to you. So, you know, if you end up coming out of a 5A district like 3-5A, just like if you're, you know, a lot of those New Orleans area districts up north with, you know, some of the great 5A, the 5A district up there with Ruston and West Monroe and all those teams, Baton Rouge area. You know, you come out of a district like that with some success, you're going to be a team that can make some headway in the playoffs. So, you know, we know that we're excited about what we have the potential to do, but nobody cares about our potential. We got to come out every given week and do it.
0: Well, Coach, I want to thank you for coming on and giving us your time. I know you have that party to go deal with. Brand new school over there. You're an alumnus. How are you enjoying your new school? I was told to even have a coffee shop in there.
1: We do have a coffee shop. We do have a coffee shop in the library. It's unbelievable. And, you know, I'm a Lafayette High grad and a Lafayette High teacher, but I'm also a Lafayette Parish parent. Mm-hmm. So, you know, my son is a seventh grader right now. He'll be with me at Lafayette High in a couple of years. My oldest daughter is a year behind him at Alamo. I have a kindergartner at Woodville right now, and then my youngest is going to be at Woodville in a couple of years. So I really couldn't be happier as a Lafayette Parish parent. I couldn't be more excited as an alumnus and seeing what's going on. And it's still pretty unbelievable to show up to work every day. And, you know, I still think about the old campus and where things used to be, and sometimes I'll look out to the front of the school, or what is the front of the school now, which would have been where the footprint of the old campus used to be. So, you know, I was standing on the third floor in the building now and thinking about that, you know, directly below me is where

0: I used to get my butt kicked on the practice field. So it really is, even a year in now, pretty unbelievable to get to go to work there every day. I'm excited to go to work there every day. And so, like I said, I get the chance to be the head football coach at the best school in the best parish. I know that when I think about beyond my parents and my wife, you know, some of the most impactful people in my life are Lafayette High teachers and coaches, and, you know, getting to play for Bobby Green and Mark Byron.
1: Oh, yeah, my old coach.
0: Playing coach with Jay DiMaggio. You know, it's humbling, and it's at times taking a step back, kind of overwhelming to think, and being able to now serve our school community and serve our kids, serve our team, serve our, guys that, I was in their position, 20 plus years ago. So I genuinely couldn't be more privileged, I guess, to be in the position I'm in.
1: Well, Coach, we want to thank you for your time. God bless. And like I tell all the coaches, that's the main thing in my mind. I pray that all these coaches and yourself, y'all have a safe and injury-free season, because...
0: That's always a hope. I appreciate that. Now, thanks for having me on. I enjoy you doing your show every year, so I appreciate it.
1: Thank you, Coach. Bye-bye.
0: Thank you.
1: Bye. Coach Stephen Heron, head football coach for the Lafayette High Mighty Lions. I got to admit, he's a thorough guy. You just, kind of like Coach Cook, you just ask him a question, let him roll. He's always prepared, and... got a lot of coaches, man. Got Jaden Celestine, man. I'm just telling you. That's a big addition, and I didn't realize he had all these other guys from Como. The Portales kids is going to be a good addition, it looks like. And they should be improved, and they should – I'm looking forward to doing that Cecilia Lafayette High game in a jamboree. Should be a good one. Let's go over our sponsors. Of course, Buck and Johnny's, eclectic Italian restaurant with a Cajun flair. Go try some of Chef Tony Savoy's outstanding food, his Cajun filet menu, his daily lunch specials, his soups. You can get some of the soups to go. Like I said, his Cajun filet menu, his daily lunch specials. Inside the restaurant is the filling station for happy hour drinks, hors d'oeuvres. There's also an upstairs in the restaurant. Can give you some sort of privacy, but you can still hear the live entertainment whenever they do have it. They're open Wednesday through Saturday now. Next door is the glass room, rented off a wedding reception, a banquet, political function, couple shower, baby shower, birthday party, anything like that. They'll cater to food, not entertainment. For the most part, Wednesday through Saturday, it's on Fridays. And of course, don't forget on Saturdays, the very popular, it's always packed, the Zydeco breakfast gets a lot of out of town people to attend that. They love to see the listen and dance to the Zydeco music. 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If you need to reach them for anything, their number is 337-442-6630. 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Call him Chico. I was telling my boy Tyrone Jones the other day, and he said, Chico's opening. We'll get into that later, but the old Richie's Drive-In, I think he's undertaking that, and he's going to they're going to call it the old Richie's. I don't know. 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His little daughter has a boutique in the lobby called Ellie Bloom Boutique. 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Really nice boutique. I believe she's in school, and she's got the boutique. Impressive for a girl that young. And she's got some nice stuff. Miss Janet over here, the receptionist, actually was from St. Mark's.

Well, she didn't know about it. She went, she said, man, she's got some nice clothes. But yeah, Ritech Screen Printing, located at 211 North Main Street in downtown St. Martinville, about a block from the church square. 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Poche's. Go see my man, Mr. Floyd. Poche was on at the top of the hour. 64 years of barbecue dinners on Sundays where you get a half a chicken, not a quarter of a chicken. Barbecued pork steak, barbecued sausage, crawfish etouffee, fried catfish, fried shrimp, all the size, boudin, cracklings, daily plate lunches, full service meat market. 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Is the number over at Poche's. And my, also, Tranquil Pathways Acupuncture. Go see my friend, Ms. Donna Green. Graduated from high school with her. I've been knowing Donna a very long time. Good person. I'm not saying she can help everybody, but, she's helped me. And you never know. You just got to give her a call for a consultation or to set up an appointment. 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But it's got to be the first or last appointment. Acupuncture can treat almost any type of chronic situation. So give her a call. Anything from hair loss to pain. And everything in between, neuropathy, it's hard to say. Blood pressure, you name it, it can treat. You just got to give her a call and see if it can work for you. But that's Tranquil Pathways Acupuncture in the All Center in Lafayette. And we'll be back with some more big-time sports talk. And hopefully we'll have Coach Jess Curtis on at the top when we come back.

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0: Well, welcome you back to Big Time Sports. Hold on, what I got? There we go. I'm Mike Bernard. They call me the Bandit. Riding solo today, interviewing high school coaches, previewing high school football seasons. And next up, we have Coach Jess Curtis, head football coach for the Southside Sharks. Coach, how you doing?
1: Doing good. How are you?
0: Pretty good, Coach. Just, you know, getting ready for the football season. And we'll be doing St. Martin Parish games for the, 33rd year this year. So, but we're trying to pretty much preview a lot of the local high school teams. You kind of go by the Jamboree and stuff. And how many years you been here, Coach? This your third year?
1: This is my third year. Third year at Southside, yeah.
0: And, they've adapted to your system. You came from Manning where you had a lot of success. And you're here at Southside and you've gotten better each year. Of course, last year, believe you went 8-2 on a regular season. And you looked to improve this year. You got a few kids back. And how's it looking so far?
1: That's looking good. You know, we've had a great off season. We're coming off two back-to-back quarterfinal years. We got beat by Ruston at Ruston last year. We were up 14 points at one point. And we just really had a great year. Kind of showed that we can kind of go and throw punches with the big boys like Ruston. And we're just excited to take another step because we have a big senior class that's coming. A lot of guys that really have started 3 years, at quarterback and running back. And so, give us a lot of hope that we can maybe take another step and play in December. That's kind of our goal and kind of our focus heading into the season.
0: Coach, did you benefit at all from Como closing?
1: Not really. We had some that came. We had probably three or four that came to us. And we had some that kind of tested the water. And to be honest, you see kind of that we have a senior-laden team.
0: Yeah, I was going to bring that up.
1: I think a lot of them chose to go where maybe they could play.
0: Right.
1: I don't know. But, again, we've got a couple kids that came in, gave us a little more depth in certain spots. And,

0: Great.
1: Tremendously fast competitor. Just really the general force. And he make plays with his feet and his arm. And I'm just really excited about him as he goes into his third year start for us.
0: And then, of course, your running backs, I think I'm just going off what I have here. You have what, like, senior-laden running back crew led by Justin Williams. But I recognize the other names like Colin Francois, you know, and Kobe Broussard. Just talk about your running back room.
1: That's a great group. I mean, it's, you're talking about over 5,000 yards of rushing last year. I don't know if anybody beat that in state. Maybe they did, but. That's a lot of yards, and they're all coming back. And I think that's where there's so much excitement about us this year in 5A. You know, Justin Williams has been that bell cow for us since I got here as a sophomore. Gotten better, better, bigger, stronger, faster. We're excited about the season lays ahead of him. And Colin Francois, the same thing. Been starting 2 years for us, and he's kind of that, you know, lightning in a bottle for us. You know, making a big play through the air or on the ground. I think Kobe Broussard's a lot like Justin, can play the F-back force or can play the slot. Really talented athlete that's continued to get better. So it's a really, really good group of running backs. And we have guys behind them that are really, you know, really good. And I'd like to kind of give a shout-out to my backup quarterback, Jaden Moncrief. We use him in several different ways. He's, man, he's ever been as good as Parker is at quarterback. And we like to use him super fast at receiver, slot. We even play him at quarterback sometimes if we need a good matchup. And so, and having guys like Jaden Moncrief, and we have Javon Joya, who's a backup F-back behind Justin as well. We have guys that will be starting in a lot of places that are, you know, that come in and there's no drop-off whatsoever.
0: Of course, you like to run the football, but you do have to have a wide receiver every now and then. And Ryan Seeley, I believe, is a returning starter. Talk about your wide receivers.
1: Yeah, Ryan Seeley is an excellent player. Again, this is extremely fast. But what I like about him and our receiving corps is they don't mind coming down and getting that big block that breaks the play. And they're selfless kids. And, you know, Ryan's kind of the head of that group. Ryan has big play potential. And we're excited to see him step up this year and take over that spot.
0: Of course, tight end. Will Jackson Zinger be the starter?
1: Yeah, Jackson Zinger. You know, he comes from a football family. His dad, Keith Zinger, played for LSU.
0: Oh, wow.
1: Played for the Jets and the Falcons. And, you know, was a really big physical tight end type. And his son is in that same good. Get him. He fits our offense perfectly. He can play tight end, can play tackle in the pinch. So, you know, Jackson's very important what we do.
0: Of course, you run the football a lot, Coach, so you got to have a good offensive line. I'm looking at this list. One name that's interesting, I think he's a newcomer. Since we do St. Martin Parish, I see Percy Moultrie. He's a transfer from Brobridge. Talk about how he has affected your offensive line. I know he's pretty versatile on the line. He could go offense, defense. But talk about your offensive line and what's going on there.
1: Man, he's been great. You know, the family relocated to Youngsville, and Coach Pierce told me we were getting a good football player. And, you know, he's been everything they said. He's a handler. And, man, he really kind of – he was kind of one of the one pieces we were looking for. We needed another lineman. We called, and he comes in, and he's perfect for what we do. And he's really taken to what we do at Southside.
0: And he's young.
1: And always has been.
0: He's young?
1: Oh, yeah, he's just a junior. I mean, I thought he was a senior the other day. I found out he was a junior, so that made me real happy. So, you know, that's the cool thing about Percy. He's always happy, smiling, great kid. And, man, he loves the block, and he's good at it. So that makes him a good fit for us.
0: Okay, moving on to the defensive side of the ball, talk about your defensive linemen.
1: Yeah, we really think defensive line is a strength for us this year. Going in last year, we had two of the starters at the end, Ethan Rock and Lance and Kaler. Both these two guys, really, man, I'm telling you, by the end of the year, they were playing, you know, I thought all-state level play.

0: football. And we're excited about them being the bookmarks of our defensive line. And, you know, as we have Jake Baptiste inside. And we got several kids that we're gonna rotate inside. It's really kind of embarrassing for Richard there with the line. Just a lot of kids that can play. And we need that. And we're going to use a bunch of them. And then on the back end, we graduated to college football at Cam Allen, to Nickel State. We lost Nolan Tech and Emmanuel Collins to Tech. And you replace those two with a bunch of young guys that come in. The DB coach is kind of, you know, had a hard time whittling that down to, you know, start five. And I told him that's a good problem, you know. And we're really going to kind of lean on John Armstrong and Yalen Williams. Those are two guys that played a lot of basketball, Coach Russ at Southside. You know, basketball players, I always liked him in my secondary. It kind of translates over to, you know, to playing some man and things like that. So we feel really good about our defense. We want to be young. We'll be attacking. And we're going to get there and hopefully make a lot of time.
1: Well, Coach, talk about your assistant coaches. One name I recognize is Josh Lehrman. I know he was coaching over at New Iberia. Just talk about your assistants.
0: Yeah, I've got a great staff. Coming Southside, that was my biggest concern because at Manny, I had guys that were with me forever, you know, and you're only as good as your staff. And I had a great group that I inherited from Coach Montanoe. But add Josh Lehrman from this, you get a head coach, you know, that comes in and we get put him in. He's coaching D-line and, you know, we sit there and make game plans. You know, I've got three guys that were DCs and terrible that it could be, and so that's always a lot of fun. I got Josh LaBorde as my DC. He was the head coach of Livonia. He's the DC at West Feliciana when they won the state title. I got Neil Lowry. He was there with West Feliciana. He's been Southside for a while. He's my DB special needs coach. Does a great job. You know, Mike Stelly's been the linebacker coach there for since Fontenot's been there, and Mike's a hard-nosed guy. He gets our guys in the box ready, you know, and so excited about what I have on my defensive side. But then when I got there, you know, Josh Fontenot had this flex ball. You know, I'd been run dominant at Manny, but we did a little different. But Coach Fontenot had the flex ball installed, and these guys really, really liked it. The team really liked it. It kind of gave us our niche. And so I got here. I quickly found out I had a flex ball cult of offensive guys, and then they've done such a great job. Zach Bertrand is my offensive coordinator. He's coached a lot of football and very smart, very intelligent. And John Babineau, an old Cecilia guy, is our O-line coach. And those two together do a great job with the play calling. We went and recently got Brennan Robichaud from Nish. He was one of Lehrman's right-hand men. And we brought him in again to help us on that offensive side that's so important to us. And just going down the list, I don't have my list here in front of me. I won't forget anybody driving down the road trying to remember. But just a great group. Ruth Russell Pouchot, Andrew Constantine.
1: I can maybe help you. You said Josh LaBorde, Brennan Robichaud.
0: Dayton Richards, the new coach we got, played at Crowley.
1: Taj Lopez.
0: Taj Lopez came from Nish, Lehrman, Ross Dirk, Lorville guy. I played football at Lorville. He's going to help us in baseball, football. And so that's a good group of guys
1: right.
0: Who come in. They're extremely loyal. I have my back. And they know a lot of football. And the kind of cool thing about our staff is, you know, we all come in there and he goes left or side and we come out with the best game plan. And, you know, I take the bullets on my head. But it's a really good group. And I'm blessed to have them.
1: Well, Coach, let's move on. We're talking to Southside Sharks High School head football coach Jess Curtis. As we move on to the last part of our interview, we'll go over your schedule, Coach. Of course, the district is very big this year. You got 8 teams in the district. But I tell you what, Coach, your preseason...

0: you might say your preseason pre-district schedule is unbelievable. You start all the games at home. I guess you might say thank God, but you be well tested for district. You start off with Brother Martin, and of course they're led by maybe some people say the number one receiver in the country in Eastern Royal, who broke almost a 45-year record in the 100-meter dash. And talk about meeting Brother Martin this year.
1: Well, yeah, first of all, talk about heck, we kind of scrimmaged this week with Catholic Baton Rouge. It don't ever get easy, you know, and the kind of team that we're building, you know, we're going to play some big game, you know, big game hunting. So, you know, got to get ready for those type of deals. And, you know, calling Brother Martin, they were kind of looking for a week one. Week ones are hard to find. Everybody mm-hmm. wants to get off the season with a win. But, you know, I kind of looked at it the other way. I wanted to play somebody that was like a playoff game, and that's what we got, Brother Martin. You know, the team's going to be well coached. They're going to be physical just like us. They're going to match that. You know, and then they have, you know, of course, they got Easton. They got a lot of other players besides him. But, yeah, I mean, it's a great program. They're going to bring a ton of people. That's going to have a second-round type playoff buzz around it. That's why we do this. We do this to make memories, to have fun. And I'm doing this to get our team better, to get prepared, because, again, we're going to have to beat the likes of Ruston, be a state champ. And, you know, that's kind of what we're in this to do. So we might as well, you know, square up week one with Brother Martin, you know, week two.
0: Well, Coach, I did this wrong. Let me step back, move back a step. You brought up your scrimmage. You will be playing in a jamboree against Carrickrow, last game on the first night on Thursday. Talk about meeting Carrickrow.
1: Yeah, I mean, that's cool as well. Carrickrow was a district rival for, you know, my first 2 years here. Carrickrow has that great tradition. Going back to Coach Kerrville and before. You know, so they've moved them out of our district because they went down division. So this is kind of our only time to hook up. And I think it's a great deal, kind of a dress rehearsal for the season. Gavin Peters does a great job with that program. So we're excited about that, playing the UL. You know, it rolls into our season, like I said. Play Brother Martin, and then week two on a short week. You know, on Thursday, we're going to play Westgate.
0: Which, well, I didn't realize that it was short week. Oof.
1: Yeah, it's going to be a short week. Thursday at Southside, Westgate, another big game. They're predicting their division to go far. It's kind of a rival type, you know, but close. I'm a northern guy. I'm kind of learning these rivalries and stuff. And you know, they're right there, close to Southside. So that's going to be a fun little game there. Week two, another, again, second, third round playoff build for that game as well. You know, then we play Union Parish in our last non-district game, which up north, everybody knows Union as a team that went to 4 straight Superdome games, you know, recently in a row. And they're a physical group. They got a new coach, so we're kind of...
0: Yeah, Coach Spatt left, right? He went to Arkansas. We were familiar. I was familiar with him because we did the St. Martinville playoff games. One time it was in a monsoon, but Coach Spatt took care of us when we went up there. Go ahead. Sorry.
1: Yeah. He's you know, Coach Spatt's a good friend of mine. He what he did there was kind of mirrored what we were doing in Manning. You know, we actually my last Super Bowl game, my last state championship, my last game at Manning was against Union in the Super Bowl. And so the friendship there, and I needed a week three, and I couldn't find them. I tried everyone. I tried everybody, but from West Monroe down to here, and everybody was locked in, and so I was lucky to get him. He was looking as well, and of course Matt doesn't back down from anybody.
0: So oh no,
1: we signed that game, and that's going to be a good test because they're going to come in and be extremely physical, and then we roll into our district. You know, mm-hmm. Our district, I think, my opinion, is the best district in the state. You know, you can kind of argue that Monroe district, but you know, with Neville going down in class. I think you go with you know, Southside, SDM, Acadiana, and, you know, Barb was a quarterfinal team last year as well. So, you know, Barb went up to West Monroe and beat them. And so you look at that and you kind of say, man, if you walk through that district, I think you're going to be playoff ready.

0: Yeah, you have New Iberia on the road, Sam Houston on the road. You have a really good offensive lineman in Albert Simeon. Of course, Sulphur at home, Lafayette High on the road. Lafayette High picked up a few kids from Como, including the Celestine kids, so they'll be improved. And St. Thomas More is playing up this year. They stayed up, and they're always good at, but you get them at home, and then, of course, Katie Ann on the road, and you wrap it up with Barb at home. Any comments wrapping things up, Coach?
1: No, we're just extremely excited. I mean, like, this is scrimmage week coming up, and, you know, I think we're playing, you know, one of the best teams in the state. Catholic got to get us ready, man, for what lies ahead. But we've got a lot of promise with this group. They played a lot of football together, and we've kind of made some big steps in the first 2 years of this program. And, you know, our goal, again, at Southside is to play in December. December's where you play your semifinals and your finals. And, you know, that's kind of the next step for this program, and we're sure hoping to take it.
0: Well, Coach, we want to thank you for your time on a Sunday. And like I tell all the coaches, we pray for all the teams to have a safe and injury-free season.
1: I appreciate you. Thanks for having me on.
0: Thank you, Coach. Coach Jess Curtis. Hang on 1 second. I got these wires got tangled up in my in my chair. In fact, instead of being unprofessional, let me play some music and I'll be back in less than 30 seconds.

All right, I'm back. It's just the headphone wire is so long, it's caught up in the legs of my of the chair here in the studio. Yeah, we want to thank Coach Jess Curtis. Whew. That week two game against Westgate, look, I'm not making predictions. I know a lot of teams are going to be good. I mean, in the St. Martin Parish, I think Cecilia can make a fairly good run with Braylon Colley. I know Southside will be good. Acadiana is going to be good. St. Thomas More will be good. Terlins will be good. Lafayette High will be improved. But I'm looking at this week two game against Westgate between Southside and Westgate. That is going to be a football game, folks. And I'm just letting you know. Of course, before we get in about 5 minutes, we'll be getting Coach Brandon Green on. Of course, LSU lost an icon, man. Of course, Skip Bertman passed away day before yesterday. And, whew, I mean, was there a more influential man in, you know, he's walking up there in heaven with Coach Robe, you know, and, you know, he tried to promote baseball in the state of Louisiana, and he was just a good ambassador. He was good for athletics at LSU, of course, and just a great man, and his players beloved him. And I found this, you know, I was listening to a lot of programs on Friday. You know, a lot of his former players were reminiscing, and then I found this, somebody sent me this interview where he went on the SEC Network on one of the shows, and this was his, and I'm not going to play a lot, but this was Paul Feinbaum actually interviewing Ben McDonald as he talked, and you can just see, I mean, coming from me, you know, Coach never had a son. He had four daughters, and he lost one, and all his players were like his sons. And Big Ben McDonald, Ben never won a national championship, but he was his first great recruit. And, you know, he was close to a lot of them. He was close to Ben McDonald. He was close to Eddie Furness. He was

0: close to Ron Terrio, close to Todd Walker, but Ben was his first big recruit, National Player of the Year, first pick of the draft, of course. Let's just listen to part of that interview.
1: Hate under these circumstances, but yeah, man, it's I woke up to a text about 1:30 this morning that we had lost Coach Burtman, and it's been tough for a lot of people, you know, and it's just a tough day, and I was so fortunate. I'm on the road a lot, Paul, and I got home just about 36 hours ago from a road trip with the Orioles, and I got a phone call last night about 8:30 from Jay Johnson, head coach of LSU baseball, saying Skip's not doing well. And so I just jumped in the truck and took off and over to Baton Rouge and got over to Baton Rouge to the hospital about 9:30 last night, and I saw one of his daughters, and I said, I got to go see Coach. I have to. And went in there and spent about 3 minutes with him, and just to tell him I loved him and I appreciated everything. And, you know, we chit-chatted for 2 or 3 minutes. And Paul, he said, you know, he looked at me, he said, it's the bottom of the ninth. And I said, Coach, I know it is, but you've won a lot of games in the bottom of the ninth. I said, you can win this one, too. And that's how I left him. And 3 hours later, he was gone. And so I'm very emotional talking about it. It's a really tough day, but it's what a legacy, man. I tell people all the time, this guy changed college baseball. He totally changed the way people think about college baseball and the fannies he put in the seats. And he believed he put a good product on the field that you could get big crowds in SEC baseball back in the mid-80s, you know, when he took over at LSU. And LSU has been able to do that, you know. But it was more than that, just the baseball side of it, Paul. It was just a great guy, a great coach. It taught us all so many lessons in life. I heard you talk about the athletic. A lot of people don't talk about his tenure as athletic director.
0: All right, but we're not going to go anymore, but you get the gist of it. But his players respected him and loved him. And, I mean, you can't live forever. And, you know, he was 88 years old, lived a long time, and I guess you knew this day was coming. But rest in peace to Coach Skip Burtman, and prayers go out to his family and all his players that loved him so much. He did a lot for college baseball in the state of Louisiana. It just wasn't about he wanted to win. Don't get it wrong. But I think he was a big ambassador for college baseball in the state of Louisiana. So rest in peace to Coach Skip Burtman. And we'll be back with Coach Brandon Green, for the head football coach for the Northside Vikings.

0: All right, we are back with some more big-time sports talk. I'm your host, Mike Bernard. They call me the Bandit. I've head football coach for the Northside High Vikings, Coach Brandon Green. Coach, you hear me?
1: How you doing, man?
0: I'm doing all right, Coach. Your first year

0: North Side. How's it going so far, Coach?
1: It's going good, man. We've been putting in a lot of work during the summer. We're in camp now. Now the school started, you know. So we've been putting in a lot of work. Guys been showing up consistently, you know, taking the extra mile, the high road, just to make sure that we, you know, get better. And, you know, like that 6-6 season was a big deal for us last year.
0: I know.
1: A lot of momentum for us to, you know, to expound on. So those guys are feeding off of that energy, and they pouring it all into the season.
0: You are an alumnus of Northside, right, Coach?
1: Yes, correct.
0: Talk about how it is to be coaching at your alma mater.
1: And it feels good, you know, just to know, you know, where these kids come from, the community I'm from, you know, like I feel like I understand it, and I feel like I can reach these kids. I feel like I can show them, you know, the glory days of what Northside was. I could talk about it, you know, what we had, you know, from track to basketball, wrestling, you know. So I try to, you know, just teach them about those days and what it took for us to be successful, what the standard was for us, and how we just grow from those glory days, you know.
0: How many kids you have coming back this year before we jump into, you know, position by position?
1: Okay.
0: Talk about, like how many you lost, how many you got coming back? You have a,
1: we lost 19 seniors.
0: Okay.
1: We lost 19 seniors. We got 11 coming back. That's actual starters. So 5 on defense, 6 on offense, I believe. And, everybody that's coming back, they're mainly young. We're a junior led group. A lot of guys that are young that they think hasn't had playing time, they have had playing time. Some surmountable, you know, some little. But I think every young kid that we have has had experience playing on a varsity level. So that's a little bit of an advantage to us because mm-hmm. it's not like we're just throwing them out there to the wolves. Like, okay, they've been under the big lights once last year, you know, got the jitters out. So now they know what's being asked of them every Friday night now, you know, as they grow into sophomores and juniors, you know. So I think they're ready to lead the charge.
0: We talking to Northside Vikings head football coach, Coach Brandon Green. Coach, let's move on to the offense. We did a Northside game last year, and Chase Dugas came to our football banquet.
1: Okay.
0: I don't know if you know, you went on a podcast with Dropping Dimes. Yeah,
1: yes, sir.
0: Courtney, they come into my studio every other week. Courtney's been my co-host for a while. So he was at the football banquet last year. But Chase was one of our players at a game. But talk about it. He is back at quarterback, right?
1: Actually, he is not at quarterback.
0: Okay.
1: Chase is. Chase is our athlete, man.
0: I understand where you're coming from. They talked about one kid, and I'm not saying names, in Brobridge a few years ago, and they thought he should have played at quarterback. And I'm just like, you don't understand how good this kid is. He can play running back. He can play wide receiver.
1: Yes,
0: he can play free safety. You know,
1: it's
0: better off for
1: indeed.
0: The team. Yeah. So who will
1: correct.
0: Be? Well, let's move on. Your wide receiver room. Talk about your receivers.
1: We got some experience there. We got a returning starter, actually been starting since his freshman year, Javonte Broussard. This kid mm-hmm. was a freshman with, I think, 11 touchdowns, 865 yards as a freshman. You know, so to have him come back, and last year he battled a little shoulder injury. So I think he was down for like week 3 or 4, and we just – We could do it without him last year, so we didn't want to take the chance of hurting him anymore. But he'll be back this year, man. He's going to do great things. He's developed more. His footwork is there. He knows how to separate himself in space. Like, he's going to be that guy. We have another guy that's stepping up to the plate that's going to be playing this year, Zarion Hunsberry. Physical receiver, has height, has the speed. He can do it in mid range. He can do it long range downfield. Like, so dual threat guys like that, man, that'll help us out tremendously. And we have another youngster, Javion Thompson, slot receiver. So the receiver room is experienced, but it's explosive as well. So I'm looking to see what those guys do with the addition of Zarion and Thompson this year as well. Also, new guy, Javion Dalcourt. He'll be playing both sides of the ball, but he's going to add some depth to us as a return man and a swing man at receiver as well.
0: Pardon me. Talk about your offensive line, Coach.

0: Well, we young. We got size, we got knowledge, but we just young. So I think for them it's just to put them in a position to understand what they're doing, to understand you know, spacing, and just getting under the lights. You know, they got to win at the line of scrimmage. I believe in them because we got good size, we fast, we speedy, but just understand what we're doing, I think will help us up front.
1: Okay. We talked about Chase, but who's going to be quarterback?
0: Oh, I'm sorry. Caleb Joseph. So they were pretty much a dual system last year with Chase and Caleb. Caleb has been emerging more as the QB1. He has the vision, he has the understanding of defenses, knowing how to read defense, and he knows where to put the ball. He's gonna be one to look out for this year, man. And he's just so tall, like he's like 6'2", 6'3", like.
1: Okay.
0: So he can see the field, he understands the game of football, so we're putting a lot of trust in Caleb this year. I think he can get the job done, and he's definitely maturing as a leader and evolving, so I like to see what his future looks like, and he still has another year left as well.
1: What type of offense y'all gonna be running? Coach, like a full wide receiver set with a single back, or something?
0: Yes, sir.
1: Different?
0: We're gonna be spreading it out. We'll do like a little 3-by-1 set. You know, we got a couple different sets we come out in, but we sticking to the spread.
1: Talk about your running back then. You starting running back or running back?
0: We shuffling through a few right now. Jaden Simon is a new kid we have. Oh man, he runs hard. He's small, but he runs hard. He pack a power. We got a returning back, Cam Celestine. He'll also be splitting time on defense as well. And we got another guy that came out from track, Malik August. He's going to be the one that can, you know, do it out the backfield, catching it out the backfield. He's a phenomenal player, man. He's going to make you miss. He's going to get some yards after contact. So, they're pretty much battling out right now at the running back, but I think they all going to be getting some surmountable playing time because everybody can do different things, you know?
1: Yeah, I'd cut you short on Chase Duga. How will y'all be utilizing Chase?
0: So Chase is probably going to make his money on defense this year.
1: Okay.
0: Chase is started for me at free safety as a freshman a couple games, and then we kind of put him more, you know, on the offensive side last year. But allowing them to battle a lot and let Caleb emerge as that QB, we figure we can let Chase do a little more things. And like you said earlier, we can put him in the backfield. We can put him at the he'll be in a rotation at the wide receiver core as well, you know. Chase gonna be punting kicks. Chase probably gonna be doing field goal. He's gonna be playing defense. Uh-huh. So we gonna spread him out, you know.
1: Moving on to the defensive side of the ball, talk about your defensive line.
0: So we're minimal at the line as well. But those guys all have started. Le'Kavion Toussaint has been starting since a freshman. Been starting since he was a sophomore, man. So those guys, they understand what we need to do and how we need to do it to get the job done. So I'm not worried about those guys at all. Defensively, we're going to be our strong suit. We got two new linebackers this year.
1: Okay.
0: They're sophomores. Ladarius Allen and Preston Davis. Preston started a couple games last year. He's big, physical, he's fast. He knows where to be in space. Ladarian is going to be new to the game, but I think he can be that playmaker at the back as well for us.
1: Is Clint Cormier back? No?
0: Clint is back. Clint has moved to DB, though. We moved Clint to strong safety.
1: All right, let's move to the defensive backfield. You talked about Chase Duga. We just brought up Clint Cormier. Talk about your defensive backs.
0: All right, so we have Clint Cormier at one strong safety. I have Thaddeus West at the other strong safety. He started last year. He's maturing. He's emerging into a leader. Hope we expected some big things from him this year. 6'1" strong safety, 165, you know, and he's still packing on weight, packing on muscle. So he's going to be one to watch in the next coming years. I have another returning cornerback, Jalen Francois, 6'1", 6'2" guy, can fly. Also ran track for us. Like, he's a guy that will beat you up at the line of scrimmage. Like, he's one of those guys that wants to get physical. He's gonna compete and contest the ball in the air, those 50-50 balls. 9 times out of 10, he's coming up with it. But he don't want you getting off that line. So he's going to be the guy that's going to really battle this year.
1: Okay.

0: And then we rotating. We're trying to find our other cornerback right now. Denny Martin and Lathan Lizard are battling for the other starting cornerback spot right now.
1: Of course, it's your first year as head football coach. I'm assuming Coach Vincent Derwin will be helping you, right?
0: Oh, absolutely. Yeah, that was my coach. You know,
1: that's my
0: mentor.
1: Guy,
0: he's one,
1: oh,
0: of the,
1: yeah.
0: he's one of the reasons I got into coaching, you know. So he's definitely, you know, like that angel over my shoulder, you know, teaching me, you know, showing me the ropes and whatnot. So it's a blessing to have him back home.
1: Talk about your other assistants.
0: We got Coach Malcolm Glaze, offensive coordinator. I have Bryson Morgan as my another defensive back coach, Clarence Clay. Darrell Como handles the D-line. I have Mark Joseph handles O-line. Jacoby Malbro is another offensive line coach. So we pretty set at I got Jack Phillips as a receiver coach as well. So we got a good nucleus of coaches that's all coming back. They know what these kids need. They know how to coach these guys, and those players are receptive to these coaches. So it's a good staff to have.
1: Will you be having a scrimmage this week?
0: Yes, sir. We are scrimmaging here at Northside, 6 p.m. We're going to be playing Westminster.
1: Okay. And then in the Jamboree, you'll be facing Notre Dame. First
0: Notre
1: game
0: Dame
1: Friday night.
0: Friday, the first, yes, sir. Yes,
1: and
0: sir.
1: And that should be a good test because, you know, Coach Cook will always bring a well-disciplined
0: absolutely.
1: What you call that? Fundamental team, you know.
0: Fundamentally sound, yeah, fundamentally sound. So we know they're going to be polished, so we know how we need to come in and stick to our keys because we know they're going to do their assignment to the nine. So that means we have to be that much sharper, you know, if we want to come in and get this win.
1: Moving on to your regular season schedule. You open the season with Cecilia. We will be broadcasting that game, by the way, in Cecilia. So you will be having a player coming to our football banquet. So that's a blessing. Talk about Cecilia. Cecilia should be good again this year. They have Braylon Collie coming back.
0: I think.
1: But yeah. I know that game at Northside, y'all got it like kind of marked on y'all calendar.
0: Definitely. This is one that some of my kids are very adamant about because some of them don't have a good history of winning against Cecilia all the year. So they are very hungry about this game. And last year, I think we could have gave them a better fight. We came up like 13-0 in the first 5 minutes of the game, and we had to make some adjustments last year, taking Chase from offense and putting him on defense because our starting free safety went down. So we just had to make some adjustments last year, and it just we let some things slip through the crack last year. We knew we could have gave them a better game. So they're definitely adamant about trying to get this dub this year. You know, they got a great receiver in Braylon Collie. I'm familiar with the young guy, Ashton Ruffin. He's probably going to give us some problems as well. So if we can contain those two guys, I think we'll have a lot of success on that game.
1: Then y'all go on the road against Karen Crow. Talk about facing Karen Crow on the road and Coach Gavin Peters.
0: Gavin's a good guy, man. You know, I think they're doing some good things at Karen Crow, but I know they're young as well over there. So offensively, if we can score, I know they have a solid defense. If we can score, I mean, on all facets of the game, because we're going to score on defense regardless. So if all cylinders hitting, special teams, offense, defense, I think we could come out victorious against Karen Crow as well.
1: Week 3, Ascension Episcopal. They had a good regular season last year. Of course, they're 1A, but a pretty solid team. You get them at home. You open up your home campaign.
0: Right. I'm not too familiar with Ascension Episcopal, but I know they are well polished and they're a very disciplined team. I don't let the numbers, the 1A to 2A, you know, deed or anything, because that ultimately, if you got a good football club, you got a good club. That those numbers don't mean anything. But like I said, now our main thing is playing discipline this year, being more disciplined actually, you know, so we could keep up with those teams like a Notre Dame, like a Episcopal, that's going to do everything right.
1: Week 4 is Bunky. Look, y'all have them at home. I'm not familiar with Bunky at all. So
0: we have played them in a scrimmage last year. They had a solid run game, but okay. I think that guy's graduated. So they're a young and up and coming group as well. So that's some big country fair ball. So they're gonna come to play football, hard nosed football. So we just got to meet them where they are and bang, play hard nosed football as well.
1: St. Martinville on the road, of course, a battle of new coaches, Coach. You know.
0: Coach D'Artes. I grew up with D'Artes. We used to play football back in the neighborhood, so that's my guy. I know he does a good job pouring into those guys at St. Martinville. I know they're a little light over there as well.

0: But they're going to bring energy for sure if I could say anything about Chris D'Artes.
1: And you move on to district, you get Lafayette Renaissance, Coach Hunter Landry, Coach Trev Falk, and they're moving up to 4A, and they've been improving every year. You go to their house.
0: We're going there, yeah, and that's gonna be an all-out dogfight. We know what to expect. You know, over the recent years, we played, you know, Coach Falk, and that's another mentor of mine as well. You know, we played them 7-on-7s. We played them JV games, so we know what to expect with those guys. You know, quarterback situation, man, KJ Brown, like, and we can contain him. That defensive guys, those are the Incenio. I know they got a well stacked defense. They got
1: The linebacker's going to UL.
0: That's some. They training those guys well over there. That's all I can say. So we got a formula to win for them. It's like I said, it's gonna be a dogfight. It's gonna be all out brawl with that game. So we got to bring our P's and Q's for sure.
1: Of course, y'all tough district, man. You get to face Westgate at home the next week, and Westgate was young last year. They improved as the season went on, and it should be tough this year.
0: Yeah, I think they're going to be one of those teams to watch, man. They got a great coaching staff over there. They got great kids that buy in. And like you said, they're a young group, man, but they're maturing, they're working. So, that's going to be another good game for another dogfight as well, and we get to play them home. So hopefully we get to get our lick back with that loss we took last year from them.
1: Another home game against Liberty. Not really familiar with Liberty. Well, I know they're from Baton Rouge, but
0: they're from Baton Rouge. Yeah,
1: they've been good in the past.
0: A couple of years ago, right. They had a good program a couple of years ago. I know they was led under Jimmy Zachary last year.
1: Oh yeah, right.
0: And that was a new program, new position for him. But I don't think he's there this year. So they're under new regime over there as well. So I really wouldn't know what to expect with him.
1: And then you get Arca next, I believe, Arcadiana Renaissance.
0: Yes, sir. I'm not too familiar with Arca as well. I think this is their first year being like playing varsity. So I'm pretty sure they got some guys over there that's been ready to play in these big lights. So like I said, I wouldn't expect nothing less than them. I think Coach Blaze is doing a good job with those guys over there, man. So it's just going to be what happens when we show down on the Friday night lights with those guys.
1: And then you wrap up the season on the road against Turlings.
0: Turlings, yes, sir. That's another dogfight. Coach, they've been the phenomenal team the last couple of years in district. I mean, we just got to show up and play ball with them. We've had some very hurtful losses the last 2 years. I think maybe putting up a touchdown or two, you know, so that's kind of been hurting us. But I think they're a little young this year, so maybe that may be our advantage. We actually had an opportunity to play them in 7-on-7 this year, and actually it was good competition amongst the both teams. I think we might have won that little 7-on-7 game, but 7-on-7 doesn't necessarily relate to 11-on-11, you know?
1: Right.
0: But we're gonna bring our hardest hat and, you know, show up to be the victors.
1: Well, Coach, we've been talking to Coach Brandon Green, head football coach for the Northside High Vikings. We want to thank you for your time, Coach, and as what we wish every high school coach, we wish you a safe and injury-free season. We hate to see those kids have injuries, you know.
0: Definitely appreciate that. Definitely appreciate that. Look forward to talking to y'all again throughout the season.
1: All right. We'll be doing game one against Cecilia. Y'all game right. against Cecilia. Thank you, Coach. Appreciate you.
0: Look forward to it. Thank you.
1: Bye-bye. Coach Brandon Green, head football coach for the Northside High Vikings. And next week we should have the Kiwanians on, and then we'll see. It's getting close, folks. It's getting close, of course. Another thing, I really don't want to talk about it. I think it's so crazy because it is just a bad situation. The number thing, I think that's totally, and I'm not going to take no calls on it, at least today, because only got 4 minutes till I do the sponsors. But the Jaden Daniels thing, I think it was kind of overblown. All about a number, and I understand he won the Heisman, but I mean, it just takes, you got a 5-year look back. That's just the rules LSU should. Hey, I don't know. Maybe LSU should change the rules. I don't know. But look, it took forever to get Charlie Alexander's name up on a facade. Did they retire Billy Cannon's number? Yes, they did it the next year. That was back in the day. I think they realized

powers that be, as years went on, they put in some, implemented some rules. I remember when Shaq wanted, everybody was wondering when Shaq's going to, they're going to retire Shaq's number. Of course, there's not numbers in basketball. There's so many, there's not as many numbers, you know what I mean, that can, that basketball affects. So, I mean, some people said you could run out of numbers, all kind of stuff. But, hey, one of the things was Shaq needs to get his degree. Did Jaden have a degree? Yes, he had a degree from Arizona State. He was pursuing a master's. I don't know all the rules, but I just feel bad. I think they should have maybe talked about it in private. I think his mother's his agent. And honestly, I think they dump it on Jaden, and I guess he doesn't want to upset his mother and everything. But it's going to be a shame that a kid, was he good? Yes, he was good. He won the Heisman. Great running quarterback, great passing quarterback. And I just think it's a shame now that just one quick thing like that and his, I mean, you know how LSU fans are. I mean, I don't know how they're going to handle it, but I just hate, you know, will he ever come back to visit? You know, I mean, you see former players come back all the time. Shaq will come back for a game every year, and he gets the biggest ovation in the world. It just upsets me that this happened, because he was a Heisman Trophy winner, and I just think it was really blown out of proportion. And now, I mean, the media is just killing him, and I don't know. It's just, I mean, a number. I mean, I don't know. And then they bring up that, well, Joe Burrow's, nobody's using Burrow's number yet. Well, nobody had used Jaden's number either, and then I think Kiffin wanted to keep his player, and that, it meant a lot to him, and DJ Pickett wanted the number. I don't know. I think you just be patient. You wait your turn. You wait your time, and Pickett might wear the number now, and then eventually Jaden's number would get retired, and then nobody would wear it. You know, it's just, you just, there's a process that they go by, and it just obsessed me that this happened. So let's see. Let's go over our sponsors. Buck and Johnny's Eclectic Italian Restaurant. Hang on one second as I bring this up. Eclectic Italian Restaurant with a Cajun flair. Oop, that's the wrong one. I really don't need to go buy nothing, but it helps me. 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He's got a great art department. We'll be talking about this later on, but I'm hearing he's involved with right across the street is the old Rich's Drive-In. Used to be the Tasty Freeze. Everybody from St. Martinville tells me about how they used to go to Rich's and get that great hamburger. Well, that's down the road because the building's pretty much gutted right now, but they plan on rebuilding it. So stay tuned for that. But inside his screen printing business is in the lobby. His little daughter has Ellie Bloom Boutique. She's got a little boutique there, and she's got really good clothes. Young girl in school and everything, but, I mean, very mature. She's a blessing. I'm

tell you now. Ms. Janet here at the station has gone. She's from originally from St. Martinville. She's gone shop there, and she says, hey, she's got nice clothes for a girl that young to be that mature and have a business like that. But, yeah, if you want to get in touch at Ritech Screen Printing, you can call my buddy Ryan or his general manager, Shaney, at 337-394-1020. That's 394-1020. And, yes, he does all our T-shirts for our Big Day Banquet, quality gilding heavyweight T-shirts. And he's the number one Mardi Gras T-shirt guy in the Acadiana area. Poche's, we had Mr. Floyd Poche on at the top of the first hour. And, hey, 64 years of barbecue dinners today where you get a half a chicken, not a quarter of a chicken. Barbecued pork steak, barbecue sausage, crawfish etouffee, fried catfish, fried shrimp, all the size, boudin, cracklings, daily plate lunches, full service meat market. Next door is the country club, rented off a wedding reception, a banquet. We have the Big Day Banquet there every February. And, hey, they do banquets, weddings, wedding receptions, all that stuff. And, of course, the number to reach Poche's is 332-2108. Go see Mr. Floyd, very generous man. And we owe him a lot for helping us with our football banquet. Tranquil Pathways Acupuncture. Go see my friend Ms. Donna Green, located at 1018 Harding Street in the Hall Center in Lafayette. Give her a call at 337-412-0868. That's 412-0868. She says acupuncture patients on Tuesdays, Thursdays, Fridays. Reflexology patients also on those days, but it's got to be the first or last appointment. And, hey, acupuncture can treat almost any type of chronic situation from hair loss to pain. So if you have something going on with you and you, I mean anything, trying to conceive a child, blood pressure, acid reflux, anything, give her a call to consult or to make an appointment. As I said before, 412-0868. That's Tranquil Pathways Acupuncture. And I want to thank you for listening to Big Time Sports Talk. Bye, we out of here. See you next week.

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1: In the NFL today, ESPN reported that Washington Commanders number two quarterback Marcus Mariota has been diagnosed with a sprained MCL and is expected to miss the rest of the preseason. Mariota sustained the injury in Friday's preseason game against the Miami Dolphins. The Cleveland Plain Dealer reported today that the Browns are expected to sign three-time Pro Bowl edge rusher Za'Darius Smith out of retirement as early as today. Smith retired five games into last season while a member of the Philadelphia Eagles. On the field Saturday night, Dallas Cowboys victorious at Seattle 17-7. The story, Cowboys undrafted rookie receiver Camden Brown. Two touchdown receptions, one of them he caught one-handed. Ravens over the Eagles 24-7. Baseball right now, the Tampa Bay Rays and Baltimore Orioles are scoreless in the top half of the fourth inning. I'm Isaac Lohengrin.
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5: Hey, welcome in. Hour two of the program, Fox Sports Sunday here. Beautiful Sunday morning with you. Hopefully you're out and about getting some business handled, taking care of business lightning fast, as it were. I mean, heading back to school this week.

0: here in Southern California. I know back to school shopping was in vogue. Sent my daughter off to the East Coast to get her world started. Headed to Boise in a couple of days to get the other one. So if you're in the throes of all of that, or if you're just trying to find some motivation on a Sunday, thanks for giving us a few minutes of your time. We're blessed to be here with you, having a little bit of fun talking all things National Football League. I'm Mike Harmon. Alongside me is Jared Smith. You hear him on Countdown on Saturday mornings here at Fox Sports Radio, alongside Brian Noe and Rich Ornberger. They get you set for the day's action, kind of looking at the trends in the markets and, well, in between the white lines on all of our great sporting pastimes. And obviously blessed to have him here today as we talk a lot of rookie quarterbacks talk coming up here this hour, Jared. But we're through week one. I'm watching the Packers and the Steelers replay. That's how big a nerd I am in the studio here this morning.
1: Yeah, I mean, I'm in usually the way – this is the first week, again, I mentioned this off the top of the show – where, like, I'm in the routine, which is, you know, we prep during the week, we absorb the games, and then we repeat that process. And obviously, we're not quite in the actual cadence of where we're at in a couple weeks when we get to Monday night, Thursday night, Saturday, college football, Sunday, NFL, and then repeat. But we're getting closer to that rhythm. And I think it's important if you're someone who listens to sports media talk and you know, enjoys the gaming aspect of it with either fantasy or betting, you have to get into that routine because that's how you, you know, are successful. For example, I'm in the midst. I actually just clicked submit on a bet right before we came back on air.
0: How about that?
1: A player future for a quarterback who I did not like his week one performance in the preseason. And I put my money where my mouth is on that one. So I think you just have to get into the groove of it. But, man, I am jacked for football season. It is really like the beginning of the fiscal. It's really Christmas. It's the beginning of the fiscal year. It's just a very exciting time.
0: I like that. The fiscal year as we get ready in earnest, obviously starting to break down fantasy rankings and all of that fun stuff as well. So plenty of that to come. At Jared Smith Betts for that line of logic for me in the fantasy realm, more from Swollen Dome. Is the bet about the Tungavailoa family?
1: No, but I'll be honest, game, that might be someone I should be looking at. I'll tell you, it's Cam Ward. I just bet Cam Ward under 3,300 passing yards for the season.
0: Okay, that was a tough watch. There's no question about it. I bring up Tua because, you know, we have a promo that runs from Jason Smith and I breaking that down as we watched it live.
1: It was really bad.
0: It was horrific. His brother had a better day. He had 5 touchdowns, 213 yards in a flag football game, beating Team USA. Team Samoa took him down 38-32 in Dusseldorf, Germany.
1: Good for him.
0: How about that? The old Maryland.
1: I will not be betting on any flag football anytime soon.
0: Well, either way, he's also a member
1: of the Houston Gamblers. There are no numbers available for Tua. They're not even posting numbers for Tua. At least with Cam Ward, I can get a number.
0: No,
1: he looked terrible too. But I can't even get a number with Tua because I don't think the books really know how much he's going to play this year.
0: Can you get a over 492 touches bet in for Bijan Robinson?
1: No, but there's a lot of other yards and touchdown bets for Bijan. So I think so for fantasy, this is where gambling and fantasy are very much aligned. I think fantasy is a perfect way to approach how you're going to place a bet. And it's to macro project the season. And then if you're making a bet on the macro, like I am with Cam Ward, that's great. But then, you know, slice it into 1/17th for each game, right? Like, and then you can get some averages and you can cook up some numbers. So that approach where you're using the full season, right? And you're locked in, unless you're doing daily fantasy, but if you're doing full season fantasy, you know, you're projecting out an entire year, and then you could use those projections to then make some bets. And I think that's a great way where the gaming side of fantasy and gambling are very much in the same boat.
0: Well, but even going back and, you know, showing my my longevity here, I'm going to use that term, at Fox Sports Radio. I mean, it's not that long ago when I would get a note saying you're leaning into over-unders and player props too much.
1: Yeah, you can't. We're not far from that time where it was very taboo.
0: But it was very much all right, this is helping me to inform the discussions we're having on a player and what he may or may not do 3 hours hence. So
1: it's a great discussion. Gambling is the best discussion.

0: 800-pound, you know, thing, the weight on the squad just from a, hey, does this push them over kind of thing. In the interim, they're still a pretty damn good team. And they had their rookie quarterback out on the field, and boy, did he show out on the field.
1: Dumped off to Dean Connors on the right as he finds the end zone. Welcome to the Los Angeles Rams. It's a touchdown for Dean Connors. A 9-yard sprint.
0: Dean Connors. He scored twice. But for Ty Simpson, I'm old enough to also remember when on draft night everybody was mad about him being selected the Rams.
2: Big mad.
0: Being salty. And I was telling the guys in the booth, Garrett and Chris, the idea for me has long been, and I'm certainly no fan of the Green Bay Packers, right? My Southside Chicago roots show. But I remember the year the Packers get off to a great start and Aaron Rodgers gets hurt. Who do they have to turn to? Brent Hundley. A lot of teams looked around and said, we're not going to do that. Some lived dangerously for a lot of years. There weren't a lot of successor planning for the Chargers, for the Steelers, for the Patriots. Then they finally had that guy and they shipped him off. But all of those things that we watched through the years. So for the Rams to say, hey, this guy was, he's the MVP, but he also was almost done with a back last year. And Matthew Stafford, drafting Ty Simpson seemed kind of logical. One of the many would-be heroes from last year's college football season that underperformed and ended up finding themselves in pretty good spots.
2: Yeah, I can't argue with the process of taking Ty Simpson based off of where the Rams are as a franchise. I think the question marks that come in is where they drafted him compared to where they maybe could have drafted him. And that's ancient history.
0: But that's also getting to the center of a Tootsie Roll pop.
2: Exactly.
0: We can count to three. The world will never know.
2: Les Snead doesn't care what us betting NFL draft guru analysts think about the value of Ty Simpson's draft position. All Les Snead cares about is we got our guy of the future. And if he is the guy of the future, in 2 or 3 years, we're not going to be looking back and saying, man, the Rams probably could have gotten him in the second round and not the first. No one's going to care. It's not going to be relevant at all. So that's the beauty of having job security.
0: Sure.
2: A lesser GM probably doesn't make that move. A Darren Muji, right? Probably doesn't make that move with one of the Jets' first-round picks last year because they're not sure about Ty Simpson and they don't know if they can develop him. But Les Snead feels that McVay can, and they are in a position of abundance. So that is, I think, at the end of the day, the reason that they made that move. Now, that was 4 months ago. Now he's got to go play.
0: Sure.
2: And what I saw yesterday, and we've talked about him on prior shows, Mike. Like, I do understand what Dan Orlovsky was trying to sell us in April, and that
0: 100%.
2: He's the number one quarterback in the class. I see a lot of those traits. They just need to be developed. Well, when you give McVay a big, fat, chunky piece of clay and say, go make a ceramic bowl, I trust McVay to go do it. So I think we've seen 4 months of development, and I think we're going to continue to see development over the next year. Now, I hope he doesn't have to play this year. Even if Stafford does get hurt, I think Bennett's the next guy up. But my guess is they are going to give every opportunity for Ty Simpson to grow, and he's going to get a lot of reps in preseason, and he looked pretty darn good surveying the field, going through progressions. It was a lot of quick. I actually watched this full cut-up. It was a lot of quick decisions.
0: Sure, get the ball out.
2: Yeah, he gave him a lot of quick rollouts, a lot of quick outs, quick hitches. It was easy access throws, and that was by design to build his confidence. And then later on, I loved what he did in the red zone. He looked off a defender in the red zone and was able to fire a strike over the middle for a touchdown. I thought he looked like he was ready to play the position, just like Carson Beck did. I think the sky's the limit for both Simpson and Beck as they continue to develop.
0: 20-12, the final. Simpson goes 21-25, 190, two touchdowns. Let's hear from him as to how he evaluated his performance.
3: I definitely felt more comfortable than I ever had in a game, but you know, I also didn't know what to expect. First NFL game, first live NFL, against NFL teams. But once that first drive kind of got done with, I was like, all right, this is just like playing in the backyard in Martin. But guys did a great job. So happy for our team. On to next week.
0: There you go. He battled Garrett Nussmeier. Also got some time on the other side for Kansas City. Another of the would-be heroes.

0: 13 of 19, 98 yards for him, took a couple of sacks. But, you know, I always go back to, I'll go back to 2017. I'll take my squad since Kansas City's on the other side of the ledger here. And we all know what happened in that draft, the trade, Bears and 49ers. 49ers did well in the fourth round when they got Fred Warner. First round pick, not so much. But the idea that the Bears went and got Mitchell Trubisky and there was Patrick Mahomes. Remember, nobody loved Patrick Mahomes. They liked the player with the offense he was running in college, not necessarily thinking it was going to translate one-to-one to the NFL. Revisionist history always bugs me with this stuff. But I defended it at the time, and look, couple of runs for him, whatever. And it was not a Hall of Fame career for Mitchell Trubisky. But the whole idea with the quarterback position, much like drafting Simpson here, is if you decide that's your guy, that's the only position in all of sports that matters that way.
1: Yep.
0: So if you decide your squad is going to live and die, you know, your GM, your scouts, everybody in that room, right? You've all seen draft day a million times. If you've decided that's your guy, then you go down with the ship if it fails. But I never fault a team, particularly at that position. We can question it to a degree, but then all right, what did they see? And it's not like they're going to pull out the giant board and say, well, here's how we mapped it to where it made the most sense. But I'd never fault the team taking the quarterback.
1: I agree. I think at the end of the day, if he's your guy, go get him. And in a few years when he is the starter, if he is the starter, we are not going to be talking about his draft position. Nobody will care. He's a first-round talent. I think he is a first-round talent. I just think he needed more experience. I think if he stayed in college another year and came out the next year, he wouldn't have been a first-round talent because there's more first-round talents available. And that likely factored into his decision why he came out when he did. It wasn't the sexiest quarterback class this year. I do think there is some value. You mentioned Garrett Nussmeier in the seventh round. Injuries were the issue with him.
0: Sure.
1: But that's not a seventh round talent if he's healthy. That's a guy who's probably a third or fourth round talent. Drew Aller has the physical tools of a first round talent. I don't know what his mental makeup is. He looked okay too. So there are some value opportunities. There were some value opportunities at quarterback in this draft. I thought Carson Beck has first round experience, mm-hmm. maybe not physical abilities in terms of a first round quarterback, but I think his experience, his mentality, his makeup, I think that is first round grade. So it'll be interesting to see of the three quarterbacks that were, I would say, you know, talked about the most, and Beck is the third of those three for sure, but he's still got some love, and obviously Simpson, Mendoza were the top two, which has the best NFL career.
0: Well, let's put a pin in that and let's continue that conversation, because we got to go back to Thursday night and talk about, you know, the guy who's taken over the town by not taking over the town in Las Vegas, Nevada. He's Jared Smith at Jared Smith Bets, where you find him. You hear him countdown on Saturday mornings. My name's Mike Harmon. Appreciate you hanging out at Swollen Dome is where you find me. More on the rookie quarterbacks, because it was a big week. Right, if we're going to go through, we got rookie wide receivers and rookie quarterbacks ruling the day. We'll do it next year on Fox.
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0: Welcome back in Fox Sports Radio, Fox Sports Sunday. Mike Harmon alongside Jared Smith with you at Jared Smith Bets, where you find him. Find me over at Swollen Dome. Watching some preseason in review, week one. A lot of chaos, a lot of hope being sold across the National Football League. I think that's the resounding word with all of it. Hope or hopelessness. We talked about the Atlanta Falcons. They spent a lot of money on Bijan Robinson and Drake London. They brought back Kyle Pitts, who still remains maybe that trade option before it's all said and done. But when you don't have a quarterback, you're in trouble. But across the league, we're talking a little bit about the rookie quarterback class, and we'll do so more so in earnest here, starting with the Ty Simpson stuff, though, Jared. And like, it's whenever you get a new group of signal callers, right? For the longest time, it was the magnificent seven or eight guys that stood tall in the pocket. And the game has evolved, and we talk about how it's a veritable conveyor belt in a lot of cities. Me in Chicago, the idea that there might be a guy in Caleb Williams who becomes the guy and stays the guy is really a novel concept that people are still trying to gravitate towards.
1: Yeah, it's crazy, actually, how difficult it is to get longevity at quarterback in the league. As in, I think the rookie class... This is an intriguing rookie class to me. I do think Mendoza is going to be better once he's given the starting job. He looks like he's going to take that job sooner than maybe some people expect. Like, we did the segment, it might have been last week, might have been 2 or 3 weeks ago, right, when we talked about the rookie quarterback drafted in the top five paired with the rookie head coach that start at least half of their team's games. Obviously, that equation has changed. It used to be 16 games. You could split it evenly. Now, Mendoza's going to have to start nine in order to meet that.

0: criteria, those teams typically go over their win total. Because, and there's not a ton of examples. I think there was only 10.
1: Yeah,
0: I think
1: it was
0: the over is
1: 6-3-1.
0: Very short sample.
1: Now, do you want to hear a little Mendoza? Do you want to get excited about Mendoza? Let's get excited about Mendoza.
2: Oh, Jack,
3: play action pass.
1: Okay, so he hits on a 6-yard pass to Besh that was an absolute rocket. Right, comes out of the arm, comes out fast, decisive. We're past 10 of 17, 97, and a touchdown in the game. But owing back to the idea with Kirk Cousins, right? It's the how long do you keep that incumbent? But for Mendoza, he's a guy that certainly, at least in the moment, avoiding all the trappings of Las Vegas, which is good. Not getting embroiled in any silliness in the off-field pursuits, but he's learning in a quality environment with Captain Kirk. And, you know, I think there's a little bit of that, just the divide organizationally versus coaching to a degree of what they want to see, right? Kubiak might be like, hey, this guy's coming along, let's push it. But then it's the question of over the top, whether they want to see him right away.
0: I don't know the answer to when's the right time to bring him in. I can't predict that. I can tell you when I think they should bring him in, and there is not a game on the schedule, like, you know, and we do this, listen, we have a lot of time to fill, where we're going through each game, we're like, oh, maybe I'll bring him in here, or maybe this is a win-loss. Like, I understand that thought exercise, and it's valuable in a sense, because you can at least frame when you think he might come in and be the starter. But if I was the Raiders and Clint Kubiak, I'm starting him when he's ready to start. Period, end of story. I don't care if they're playing the toughest team in the league that week, and they do have some tough games on their schedule the first month or two.
1: Yeah, the first half is absurd.
0: I'm starting him when he's ready to start, when he earns the job. Maybe it's now. And Kubiak already said, I might give him some more reps in preseason with the ones. That's a great idea, Clint. He looked like he deserved those reps. It goes back to the conversation we had at the beginning of the show, where what am I looking for in preseason? What can the average fan watch for and say this matters in the regular season? It's not Josh Allen running around like crazy against backups and making a nice throw. That does nothing for me. It doesn't move the needle at all. What does matter is when a rookie quarterback playing in his first game in the NFL steps onto the field and looks like he belongs. You get warm and fuzzies watching him. That's how we felt about Carson Beck. That's how we felt about Ty Simpson. That is absolutely how we felt about Fernando Mendoza. His ability to go from 97% of his snaps in the shotgun in college to now under center, play action, open window, anticipatory throw, completion, rip in a tight spot. That deserves more reps. I want to see you with the ones, because he has more ceiling than Kirk Cousins. That's not a crazy statement to make. But it's about where the floor is right now. And I think the floor got raised after his preseason debut.
1: Yeah, curious to see what happens over these next couple of weeks. We've talked about it a lot, Jason Smith and I, during the week of, and especially Jason, far more bullish on the, you've got the opportunity to go and win this job if you pass all the tests. And I can't disagree with that. Captain Kirk is there. Look, Atlanta's paying a lot of that salary, so it's not anywhere near the same beholden to some awful deal like we talked about with Cleveland before. I think with just the Raiders, much like my much maligned Chicago Bears for all those years, you're just trying to make sure you get it right. And if you rush it, are you putting him just in harm's way? Now, you got some good skill position players. We recognize that. Maybe your offensive line, just by the idea of Linderbaum showing up, gives you enough stability to where Ashton Gentry's not getting hit behind the line of scrimmage 8 out of 10 carries. I may be exaggerating that slightly, but it sure is.
0: Yeah, I don't think you're off
1: like
0: by
1: it.
0: Much, to be honest with you, Mike.
1: No, my memory seems to. Hey, he got hit and he bounced off like a pinball. Yay. Let's see him do that another 25 times a game. But to that point, it's just trying to manage it. And the schedule's never going to be soft for a month at a time, right? To where it's like, all right, you can just ease him in here. And particularly the first 2 months of the season, it's mostly a murderer's row outside of the opening game against the Dolphins. So you're talking about opportunity here. I did feel cheated. I would be remiss.

0: if I didn't say it, that we didn't get Carson Beck in that matchup on Thursday.
1: Oh, yeah, and national also, championship rematch. I had that in my notes, and I had to delete it.
0: Yeah, I mean, it was one of those. We were looking forward to coming into the studio and breaking that down, and all of a sudden he's gone. Now Jeremiah Love gets hurt.
1: Yeah, that's unfortunate. Although he looks like I heard a lot of Adrian Peterson comparisons.
0: No, that's it.
1: What do you think?
0: I think they're apt. Now you just have to go do it three
1: I think he might be more athletic than Peterson. He might be more quick. He might be quicker.
0: More of that faster. Quick. Yeah. Yeah. Yeah. No, I know exactly what you're talking about. But you saw a couple of runs, the fluidity, just absurd. Hopefully he's back on the field and has a nice long run for them. They've got enough skill position players, and Jacoby Brissett is a functional starter. Their win total is nothing. What is that? 3.5? I think the last I looked, so
1: 4.5. Yeah. About Arizona, it's more about the schedule and Brissett than it is about Love. I think Love will have flashes this year where he looks like he's a top five, even number one pick type player. I just think Arizona's got a lot of other problems.
0: Sure.
1: Although Brissett looked pretty, he could sling it, man.
0: I don't think he's
1: really
0: bad.
1: I
0: think he's one of those guys that you're like with the Raiders, right? The succession plan is there. Kirk's only a placeholder. It's Mendoza's squad. But you look at Arizona, if they decide they like Carson Beck enough, Jacoby Brissett's contract is very tradable as you get into the season. And we talk about attrition
1: and they have
0: of quarterbacks
1: too,
0: and all of those.
1: Who is that backup that you can keep behind Beck? I thought
0: Gardner,
1: I did a film study on Beck in April. Beck looks like a starter in the league, man. I really do think he looks like, you know what I compare him to? Beck, it gives me Joe Flacco vibes. He
0: look
1: really does.
0: Joe Flacco went viral this weekend. I don't know if you saw it.
1: I did not see that. But,
0: yeah, look it up, folks. I'll leave it there.
1: Yeah, I'll have to check that out. So the Flacco vibe is Beck is going to be on a roster somewhere for a really long time, and he's probably not going to be a starter. Like, he's not going to be someone that you're like, wow, I can't wait for QB1 Beck. But then he's going to get opportunities to play, and he's going to, you know, exceed the expectation. That's my prediction on Carson Beck.
0: No,
1: and that's why
0: I like
1: compare him to Joe Flacco.
0: Long standing, and as long as his hair stays perfect. If you missed any of today's show, catch the podcast. 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Right after the show, today's show gets posted as well. 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Now, transitioning back, we also have the Steelers. I'm watching a replay of it, 28-9 winners over the Green Bay Packers, and we got to see the beginning of the Drew Aller experience.
2: 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Aller will float, and it is Nowakowski for the Pittsburgh Steelers touchdown, and Aller on fire, tosses another score. He's run for one and passed for two.
0: There you go. 3 total touchdowns on the day. Steelers radio on the call. 10 of 13, 153 and 2 in the air for Aller. Look, the Steelers, after all those years of no succession plan behind Ben Roethlisberger, no offense to you, Charlie Batch, and other guys that were hanging around there, the young up-and-coming quarterbacks, Steelers in the post-Aaron Rodgers era, whenever that begins, you're sitting pretty right now with Will Howard and Drew Aller, and then you still have Mason Rudolph on the roster, who has served you well in spots. So it's a curious roster. McCarthy wins that battle against his former squad. But again, another nice landing place for one of this year's draft class.
1: Was that by design? Like, did they book that preseason game after McCarthy got the job with the Steelers? I don't know. It's a preseason game, so who cares? But that is kind of ironic.
0: Kind of fun. Look at me. I'm running it up, man.
1: Packers, in his first game with the Steelers, he faces the team that made him, you know, put him on the map in terms of his Super Bowl win and all that fun stuff. But, the quarterback room in Pittsburgh's interesting. Right now, I have Aller and Howard rated almost the same.
0: Mm-hmm.
1: So I bumped up 2 quarterbacks after watching them this week. I bumped up Beck and I bumped up Jalen Daniels a point, the Tampa Bay rookie who looks like he might be QB2 on that roster before it's all said and done if Jake Browning doesn't get his head out of his stokus. But I think Howard does get the nod for me because of the experience right now. I think Drew is in the Ty Simpson boat. I think he needs a full season to shake off the cobwebs. Because you know who it was a really bad week for was everyone James Franklin hired to educate and

0: and tame the wild stallion that is Drew Aller. Because the talent there is off the freaking charts, man. You want to talk about arm talent and physical tools and the ability to just rip the football into tight windows. With Drew, it's always the confidence and the composure. And that takes time to build up. And I think Mike McCarthy has a chance to build that up. We have seen quarterbacks go through incredible renovations with their career under the right coach. I am willing to bet that if you had to allocate, how is a quarterback going to be successful? His physical traits, his decision-making, or who his coach is, who his offensive coordinator is, who his play caller is, who his quarterback coach is. I would say it's like 50-50. Like, you can probably be a average starting quarterback in the league with average physical traits if you've got a great coach and you're in a great situation. And I would say vice versa. You're an elite quarterback with elite physical traits. You probably can only be average if your quarterback and coaching situation is below average. Like, there's a ceiling there. And I think the allocation with Drew went from amazing physical talent to still amazing physical talent, but the coaching situation went from a 0 to a 10. And that, I think you're going to see some serious improvement with his game over the next couple months.
1: But that's just it. Something we talk about in the background with a lot of this, and we go through the coaching carousel and Black Monday and all of that stuff. And every year it becomes the, all right, which teams have decided not to make a change and why? Okay, you're either you're winning or you've got a stubborn franchise that's decided, all right, we're going to ride this out another year. Maybe it's someone in year two, that one or two of their contract, and you're still allowing them to, quote unquote, build the program. But we know that's not how the NFL works anymore. I mean, look at the turnover this year. Again, 10 head coaches, 21 OCs, 18 play callers, and 14 DCs. I mean, that is hefty turnover where we don't have that continuity. It's a lot of the question of Philadelphia. Like, when does the run end? Because of the constant churning through the voices in the room with your quarterback and everybody else, right? So for Jalen Hurts, if I'm him, I'm looking around. Like, think about all those years in San Francisco with Alex Smith. Once he actually went to a place that was stable, guess what? He was pretty damn good with Kansas City before he got hurt and the inevitable rise of Patrick Mahomes. But it's just that idea. If you're going to keep churning and cycling through guys, or you just happen to be in a system and with a coach who's not going to maximize what you can be, i.e. defensive head coach who just wants you to do a two-step and not take any shots, then you're going to be hamstrung. And I think for a couple of these quarterbacks, particularly Aller, is that guy that stands out in that regard, that you go to a place with McCarthy and his track record, you got to be excited about what that ceiling can become. And if he doesn't get his shot in Pittsburgh for whatever reason, Will Howard bests him for another year or two. We're now watching the rise. I mean, I've been watching Hard Knocks with Sam Darnold, for crying out loud. You know, he's a defending Super Bowl champion. It still feels weird to say that.
0: It does. It really does. And a lot of that credit goes to Kevin O'Connell and Sean. And no, sorry, not McVay. Definitely Kevin O'Connell. I would say that would be the main one. Shanahan in San Francisco too. I would say those would be the two. That's who I was thinking. I was thinking of Baker with McVay. And that's, so it's interesting you mentioned Hurts. 11 offensive coordinators in 11 years.
1: It's pretty insane,
0: right?
1: College. Yeah.
0: It's insane.
1: Well, we'll
0: and
1: see.
0: Baker's in the same boat. He's had 9 in 9 seasons in the NFL. The difference is Baker this year was Zach Robinson. He was under McVay when Baker was in LA.
1: Let's talk about Baker.
0: Some continuity there.
1: Yeah, let's talk about Baker coming back, as well as a guy who, he's following that dream, as Elvis, that was my high school yearbook quote, the Elvis Presley, follow that dream, wherever that dream may lead. And a guy that it's going to lead him into calling a game later on tonight at the news desk right now. He's ready for Disney Princess Night as the Washington Spirit come to BMO. It's Isaac Lowenkron.
2: Big match. Looking forward to it later today. Well, Mike and Jared, we begin with some news from the world of baseball that has just come down. Former longtime Major League pitcher Tommy John has passed away at the age of 83, his agent confirmed to TMZ and CBS News. John was a four-time All-Star during a 26-year career. In the mid-70s, his career was extended when he became the first pitcher to undergo successful ligament replacement surgery, which is now, of course, known as Tommy John surgery,

0: And as it turned out, 164 of his 288 career victories came after he returned from the surgery. In fact, it was just last Saturday when the Yankees held their annual Old Timers Day that John sent a message to Yankees fans in a statement, again, just 8 days ago, reading, quote, "I want to thank the Yankees organization and the Steinbrenner family for giving me this opportunity to say goodbye to everyone. Thanks to Dr. Job, who saved my arm and made it possible for me to continue pitching. That surgery has since saved the careers of countless pitchers, including many of the very best in the game today. Thank you to all the fans who supported me and my teammates for 26 years. I will never forget you," unquote. Again, that a message sent in a statement by Tommy John just 8 days ago, confirmed today that he has passed away at the age of 83. We have one game going on right now. The Baltimore Orioles with a 3-1 lead over the Tampa Bay Rays in the top half of the sixth inning. A bunch of other games getting underway just as we speak. In the NFL today, ESPN reporting Washington Commanders number 2 quarterback Marcus Mariota diagnosed with a sprained MCL, expected to miss the rest of the preseason. The Cleveland Plain Dealer reporting the Browns expected to sign 3-time Pro Bowl edge rusher Za'Darius Smith out of retirement as early as today. Smith retired 5 games into last season as a member of the Philadelphia Eagles. Mike and Jared, back to you.
1: Thanks so much, Ilo. Have a good call. At Isaac Lowenground, check it all out there. Find Jared at Jared Smith Betts. Find me over at Swollen Dome. As we wrap it up, we'll circle back down to Tampa and Baker Mayfield. And someone who's got the acting bug, he's going to go away from camp for a while to pursue his other dream. What? We'll tell you what that's all about coming up next here on Fox.
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0: 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And on August 22nd, two of boxing's biggest take center stage. 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
1: This is my game.
0: Teofimo Lopez has never needed one.
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1: Teo, I'm here. 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
0: It's time to put up or shut up. Rolly Romero versus Teofimo Lopez, August 22nd.
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31: Closing it out here, Fox Sports Radio, Fox Sports Sunday. Mike Harmon alongside Jared Smith. Coming up, you got Steve and DJ taking you through your big sports Sunday, more on the NFL and a look across the sporting universe. We got the news from ILO, the passing of Tommy John. Go back and check out his career. Guy probably should have gotten more Hall of Fame consideration than he did. I'm sure that'll be part of what Steve brings up. 288 career wins. And a guy that ate a lot of innings pre and post surgery.

0: So something to look at as you ponder the larger universe on a Sunday. We appreciate you giving us a few minutes of your time. Jared, when last we left off, we were talking a little bit about Baker Mayfield and the revolving door that is the coordinator position for him going back many a year, many circumstances, obviously change of venues through all of that for him as well. But the offseason brought the, hey, he reportedly turned down a two-year, $100 million deal. So a little bit of saltiness in the camp. I don't know. I like Baker with a chip on his shoulder. I think that could be kind of fun. And in a division that may only take 9-8 to win, even though you don't have Mike Evans anymore, then and that's a pretty big loss, you've got an opportunity to go and thrust yourself back into a big, big spot.
1: Yeah, and I bet over 8.5 wins for Tampa. I think I got some 7.5 too, minus money. So they were one of the most injured teams in the league last year, like the entire offense. I think only the center played at least 12 games on the offensive line. And then at the skill position group, I mean, it was McMillan, it was Evans, it was Godwin. Mm-hmm. Everyone was hurt. Bucky Irvin only played 10 games. So you would hope that there's going to be a bounce back in the injury luck department. And then you mentioned the contract situation. It's Baker betting on himself. And we've seen those situations work out very positively for the player before. And they end up having career years and they end up getting paid even more. And if you're asking me what's the ceiling for the Bucs this year, I think it's relatively limited. Like, I don't view them as a 13-win team. But I think the floor is really high because the regime is the same. And I know they're going through a new OC. But I mentioned in the last segment, you know, Zach Robinson was the one of the coordinators working under Sean McVay when Baker was with the Rams. And then, of course, the Canales offense, the Liam Cohen offense, all those offenses that Baker had success with early on in his Tampa career. Last year didn't go so well with Grizzard. But those prior Bucs teams that were really positive with Baker were similar offensive schemes. So we think Baker is going to mesh really well with Robinson, and it's not going to be a learning curve, and they're going to be able to maximize the potential. And I feel high. I think Tampa, after not winning the division last year, I think the ceiling is not, again, relatively capped, but I think the floor is way higher than what the market's thinking. And if you can get over 7.5 wins, they won 8 games last year. Again, they were the most injured offense in the league. So it feels like there's some upside with Tampa this year, I think.
0: Talk about the following the dream. We close out with a fun story out of Bengals camp. When was the last time you got to say that? But pursuing his dream, Sierre Wright, USC and Nebraska cornerback who's on the roster there in Cincinnati. He's leaving to a former, he worked on Space Jam, A New Legacy. He was the older son of LeBron James. He's leaving camp to go star in a movie. Don't often see that where a guy just says, you know what, this is fun. I like the preseason. I mean, he's like treating it like a 15-year veteran. I'll see you guys in October once my movie wraps because you'll need me because you're the Bengals.
1: Yeah. Don't really have a strong opinion on that, but see if the movie's any interesting.
0: Well, I have no idea what the movie's actually about, but
1: they didn't disclose
0: any of that stuff, so you've got that fun. The other is, going back since LeBron James is in this story, have you subscribed to his YouTube golf channel yet?
1: No. So I'll be honest, the amount of content that I consume on a regular basis is very, very limited to the things that I do for work. I don't watch or consume much outside of the realm of the scope of what I do every day. Like, I don't watch a lot of entertainment stuff. I wish I had more time for it and had more patience for it. But it's like, unless it's like the week Game of Thrones new episode or something like that, that it's like a must watch. I just don't, I'm not out in the spheres of sports athletes doing content for other stuff. It just doesn't interest me at all.
0: See, you went straight into another competition because it's all about battling dragons and winning wars.
1: There you go.
0: So, I mean, really.
1: I do like Game of Thrones. I'm a big Game of Thrones guy.
0: I'll
1: be big into it. Yeah, when it comes back.
0: It's one thing. I don't say it with any level of pride. I mean, I guess it was probably on a screen in the studio at some point, but not a world I've traversed. Perhaps that's in my next my next lifetime here. At Jared Smith Betts, where you find him in the Twitterverse. Find me over at Swollen Dome. I'm going to go pursue some acting opportunities myself as we continue on a beautiful Sunday. Look for the fantasy content

0: at Swollen Dome. Coming up next, we got VJ, we got Steve Hartman, and a continuation of Fox Sports Sunday. Go 1-0. Thanks, Garrett. Thanks, Chris. We'll see you next time.
1: We are Fox Sports.
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2: What you need to know. In the NFL, Washington Commanders quarterback Marcus Mariota suffered a sprained MCL that is now likely to sideline him for the remainder of the preseason. The Cleveland Browns are expected to sign three-time Pro Bowl defensive end Za'Darius Smith. Smith spent last season with the Philadelphia Eagles playing five games before retiring. He's now returning to the NFL and heading back to Cleveland where he played in 2023 and the first half of 2024. In Major League Baseball, it's the Orioles who lead the Rays right now 7-1, top of the sixth inning for Baltimore. Jackson Holliday with three RBI so far. Baltimore is currently half a game out of the final wildcard spot in the American League. The Pirates have the early lead against the Red Sox at home. It's 2-0, top of the second inning. And in an interview with Vogue that was published today, soccer star Cristiano Ronaldo said that this is probably his last year of football. Amancio Olaños.
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5: Living the dream once again here on a fully loaded Sports Sunday. 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We have got a lot of NFL to get to, that is for sure. John Pomerosi is going to be joining us a little bit later on in the show, not just to talk a little baseball, but also as we get ready for the college football season. Week zero is just a couple of weeks away. He's a big Michigan guy, just like my partner here, BJ. And so we're going to have a lot of fun today. But the preseason, BJ, first of all, how are you feeling here on this beautiful Sunday?
6: Great, man. I got a lot of weird energy because I didn't get a lot of sleep this weekend, man. I went to the Malibu Ocean Club Friday night for dinner. Family took me out to celebrate what you and I were just talking about off the air. So I was out late with the family. And then yesterday we had a child birthday party all the way in Redondo Beach. So I had to play the, you know, hubby and daddy role and get the family all dressed up and drive out to this birthday party at a park. I thought it was at somebody's house, but once I saw it was at a park, I was like, God, I'm going to be sweating my butt off out here all the afternoon. But and didn't get much sleep last night because once I got home, I had to catch up on like six preseason games. So that took me to like 4 a.m., man. So, but I have some weird energy this morning. So let's rock. I feel great, though.
5: I just got to interject because I know you just got back from Hawaii.
6: Yeah.
5: So my daughter, Paris.
6: Okay.
5: She flew out with her company to Hawaii. They do this few months, right?
6: Okay, yeah, that's what's up.
5: They flew into the Big Island last night.
6: Oh, okay.
5: The hurricane hit the Big Island last night. Did you hear about this?
6: No.
5: There was a hurricane that was running direct line into the Big Island. She's staying in Kona on the west coast of the Big Island.
6: All right, she's in Kona.
5: And I'm doing the news last night, and we're like leading with a story. Hurricane Lala, direct line on the Big Island in Hawaii. So I'm texting her. Like, she goes, the winds are picking up. The rain is like... Fortunately, it dissipated. It did not. It died down last night.
6: But I was wondering, like,
5: how crazy,
6: because
5: she sends me pictures when she got there, beautiful, you know, blue skies and everything, so, you know, and then all of a sudden this hurricane is on a bullseye on the south end of the Big Island.
6: Oh, okay.
5: So I was texting her and trying to get updates. She goes, the wind's crazy.
6: We were getting hurricane alerts when I was out in Lahaina and in Maui, but Hawaii, I lived there as a child. My father was stationed at AMR Crater, Schofield Air Base out there in Pearl Harbor, United States Army. So, but you get that a lot. The worst thing about Hawaii you worry about is tsunami from an earthquake from anywhere in Asia, anywhere in Japan that above you on the map that will send the tsunami. That's the only really weather worry. So, but as long as it dissipates, as long as my niece Paris is safe, then it's all good.
5: She is okay. She is okay. I have watched a lot of football over the last couple of days. I have definitely gotten into
6: it.
5: There you go. One game I watched pretty much the entire game yesterday was that Rams game.
6: Yes.
5: And You know, so, okay, so what have I been saying? By the way, I thought a very peculiar Sean McVay talking about the Aaron Donald situation, saying, well, he's earned

0: the right to make up his own mind. But he then also said, but I hope it's sooner rather than later.
1: Of course.
0: Because they have to make cutdowns down to 53 right. pretty soon here. Right. And it's like, are you going to be aboard or not? We can't wait till like the dead week before week right. one where you finally jump in and say, because, you know, guys, jobs are on the line here.
1: Right.
0: Like, you know, we have to make cuts. And those last few cuts are always difficult. In those last three yeah. or four spots.
1: The guys you want to keep,
0: where
1: but
0: you're
1: can.
0: Almost flipping right. a coin here because we know other teams might be interested in them. We can't necessarily just hide them on the practice squad. Another team might pick them up. And so, but beyond that, you know, I've been saying, forget the Aaron Donald situation. What the Rams really need is a quarterback to back up Matthew Stafford. The idea that he's going to stay upright for 17 weeks. You're certainly keeping your fingers crossed. It happened a year ago, but a year ago this time, we were questioning whether he would even be ready to start the season with his bad back.
1: Right.
0: And you go in with Stetson Bennett, who has played 3 years. This is his fourth year with the Rams, has not even taken a knee in a regular season game, has never actually appeared in a regular season game. And then you have Ty Simpson, the 13th overall pick in the draft, a guy that Les Snead obviously really liked. And Sean McVay seemed to be lukewarm at best when they made the announcement that's the direction they're going with that 13th pick. So I was anxious to see the two quarterbacks. Bennett was, you know, fine. He played one quarter. He was in and out pretty quickly. And then they put Ty Simpson.
1: Mm-hmm.
0: 21 of 25.
1: Mm-hmm.
0: 190 yards.
1: Two touchdowns.
0: No turnovers. By the way, the last time a rookie quarterback in a preseason game put up those kind of numbers was Baker Mayfield in Cleveland.
1: Ah.
0: So Baker Mayfield's first preseason game that he appeared in had very similar numbers to what Ty Simpson did yesterday. So, you know, again, we're talking about vanilla defense. You're talking about defensive players that are not going to be on the squad this year, not in the NFL most likely. I don't care about that. We've talked right. about this many times,
1: right.
0: VJ. I just want to see, do you look like you belong?
1: Thank you.
0: You know,
1: thank you.
0: Mendoza looked like he belonged.
1: Man, does he?
0: I mean, boy,
1: does he
0: made some throw. We'll get to him a little bit later.
1: Ooh.
0: But let's talk about Simpson right now.
1: Okay.
0: He had said before the game, I'm not going to try to do things I can't do yet. You know, I'm going to stay within my game. And, you know, again, move the chains, you know, make the short passes, mm-hmm. put the ball in the right place, decision making. Two things you have to have if you're going to be a quarterback with any staying power in the NFL. You have to throw the ball accurately and you have to make good decisions.
1: Yeah.
0: If you can make those two things happen, then you have an opportunity to be an elite quarterback in the NFL. So my takeaway was he looked like he belonged.
1: Mm-hmm.
0: The moment didn't seem too much for him. He made some really good throws.
1: He made some great throws. And you know what, man? I wish there was a show that could just start without me having to start with saying, I told you people so. But I've been talking about Ty Simpson for the last, and you know that. I've been talking about him for the last year. I was the only one that told you guys he's going to be a first round pick. No way, VJ. Yes, he is, guys. I don't know where he's going. I didn't have him 13 to the Rams. I'm not going to try to be that guy. But I told you guys he was going in the first round because when you put the tape on, he has everything it takes. If he gets to the right coaches. And there are two franchises that I've said before, I trust the moves they make.

0: I don't care if you take a sack. We can punt. Sacks are fine with me, man. We can punt. But when you try to force or you try to do things that you cannot do or that we have not coached you to do, like sometimes you ask a kid, where'd you get that from? Where'd you get that from? Have we coached you to do that? This is how I talked about. Have I coached you to do this? So where'd you get that from? What made you think you want to cut that? Well, coach, I see you thought. You don't get paid to think. I get paid to think. You get paid to play. I coach, you play, you react. That's how this whole thing goes. And I'm watching this, man, and I'm like, wow. So now the question is he going to go into the season as the number two? Now, it's one sample. I get it. But like you said, it was like Carson Beck in a Hall of Fame game. I get tired of hearing people preseason. Don't watch. If you don't like it, don't watch. But guys like me, football minds, you can see who belongs. You can see who has Quinn Ewers, whatever you pronounce his last name for the Dolphins. Some of these other backup quarterbacks I'm watching through preseason, they got no shot to start for nobody unless the bottom falls out in that franchise. But when I'm watching Simpson, man, I'm like, wow, hanging around McVay, being with DeBoer in Alabama, and now under Matt Stafford, the reigning MVP. Yeah, I'll take that path to where I'm at right now. And he doesn't have to do anything. But just like you said, I'm not going to go do stuff I don't do and don't know how to do.
1: Right. Exactly. Stay with the game. As you were talking, I had a flashback. You talk about coaches dealing with young quarterbacks.
0: Right.
1: So in 1995, I know it's going way back, was Terry Donahue's last year at UCLA, okay. And I'm the sideline reporter.
0: Okay.
1: And they have a freshman quarterback. It's a guy, he's a second start named Cade McNown.
0: Cade McNown, right.
1: So Cade McNown, and they were playing Fresno State. It wasn't, they were beating Fresno State, but there was a series in which he just threw like three sideline passes that were not even close. It was like a three and out. Mm. And Bob Toledo, who would inherit the head coaching job from, but was the offensive coordinator, after the third down pass sailed out of bounds, Donahue looks at his offensive coordinator, Bob Toledo, and I could hear him say, talk to him. So McNown comes off. He's all hyped up. He's a freshman, everything else. Toledo sort of grabs him and says, what are you looking at?
0: Right. What do you?
1: He's all hyped up. He goes, no. What are you looking at?
0: Right.
1: And coaching.
0: Coaching, man.
1: Kate McNown is now in the College Football Hall of Fame.
0: Yeah.
1: He became a first-team All-American. And I think back to that freshman year, coaching. So it was no accident. Do we have that sound? Can I pull some sound here? I want to hear what Sean McVay had to say about the Ty Simpson preseason debut, if you can get that for us. But the thing about it is that they purposely, because, you know, I think Sean McVay very grudgingly acknowledged, you know, mm-hmm. Okay, fine, we've made this pick, because you knew that first press conference, he was not comfortable with that. But here's what Sean McVay had to say after the game on Ty Simpson's debut.
2: He took what the defense gave him. You know, I thought he read the plays out, read with his feet. You know, I thought he did a really good job overall. And I thought even on some of the keepers where maybe the primary isn't there, he attacks with the ball up. You know, even on the first one that he had where he ends up finding Max Clair on kind of the late down flat, but hit a couple low crossing routes. You know, and I thought he kept the ball in play. You know, that's the biggest thing, is keeping the ball in play. There was one situation that we'll have a great learning op on a third down where, you know, they kind of played a man coverage. We ended up throwing it to the flat to Max Clair. I got to see. I think the pocket might have allowed him to be able to progress. But otherwise, it was a really good day for him. He just felt like he was in good command, and it was cool to see a good smile on his face.
1: There you go. So this is a guy I think he needed to see more. That's why he played three full quarters, okay? Yeah. You don't normally see that in a preseason game, even with a first-round draft pick. But he wanted to see as much of him as he possibly could,
0: yeah.
1: And obviously he liked what he saw.
0: And the main thing he said right there was progression with your feet. When I talk quarterback play, what do you always hear me reference to, partner? Your feet. Your feet's going to tell you where the ball's going to go. And as you move your eyes, you must adjust your feet. You can't just move your upper body and your eyes. Your feet have to move with it. So that was very important that he said that too. And then also the second thing, taking what the defense give you. One of my favorite analogies in football, by especially old school guys, you never go broke taking a profit. You never go broke taking a profit. Would you take a 1 yard gain or a 3 yard loss, guys? Okay, we know it was just a 1 yard. Yes, but it's 1 yard. It's a profit. I like second and nine better than second.

0: second and 13. Yeah, it's not that big of a difference, but it's second and 9 looks better to me on my play call sheet. Second and 8, then second and 13, second and 12, second and 14. You never go broke taking a profit. And if you're going to give me this, then Tom Brady did it for a decade. And all people, you know, people started to say, well, he's dink and dunk. Have you guys watched 49er highlights from the 80s? The West Coast offense, it was 1-2-3, ball out. 1-2, ball out. Every pass was 6-7 yards, 5 yards. Jerry Rice, John Taylor, and Roger Craig turned them into bigger games because they were just phenomenal Hall of Fame guys. So I love what he said right there, too. But I tell you this. Sean McVay, I love the guy. I do. I like him a lot. I love interviewing him. Love talking to him when I'm there with the Rams and stuff. But he'll never get over that face at the draft. Ty's going to have to, if this guy ends up having to play in the future and takes it to a conference championship game or even to another Super Bowl if they go to one this year, I tell you, man, he's got to live with that he did not look happy and then all the backtracking. But you know what? That is water under the bridge. I feel like they have their 2 and their 3 quarterback, and it's going to be those two guys battling that who's going to take the crown from Stafford when Stafford's done.
1: By the way, we always think about the term game manager as a derogatory term from about a quarterback.
0: It's a great time.
1: There isn't a coach in the NFL
0: right. That
1: doesn't want a game manager. That's your job as the quarterback. You need to manage the game.
0: Oh,
1: every coach wants a game manager to be his quarterback. All right, coming up on the other side, Ty Simpson wasn't the only first-round pick who impressed week one. Is Fernando Mendoza even better than advertised? We're going to break it down. This is Fox Sports Sunday.
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14: Skechers elite athlete OG Anunoby has been making history on the basketball court.
15: 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Unbelievable. What a shot.
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0: 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Hit that thumbs up icon. Comment away. Let us know whose takes you like, even those you don't like. Just search Fox Sports Radio on YouTube and subscribe. So on Thursday, I was actually in Phoenix at the time watching the Cardinals broadcast of that game against the Raiders. And obviously, I was very anxious to watch Fernando Mendoza in action. So here's what we know about Fernando Mendoza coming out of college. We knew he's insanely smart. Okay, we're talking about a guy who was accepted to Ivy League schools. At the last second, he was offered a sort of a preferred walk-on at Cal Berkeley, redshirted a year, played 2 years there, graduated Berkeley in 3 years.
1: Right. Ivy School West, basically.
0: Yeah, Berkeley.
1: Basically, right.
0: Cal Berkeley,
1: right.
0: Graduated in 3 years.
1: If you don't
0: he goes
1: know.
0: To Indiana as a grad student in his redshirt junior year and wins the Heisman. So there's never a question about this guy's mental work, all right? But I guess, you know, even though he has great size and everything else, I just needed to see what this guy can do physically in terms of making throws. I am telling you right now, and I know you saw the same thing.
1: Mm-hmm.
0: This guy, he had a couple of throws he stepped into, bullets,
1: yep,
0: between defenders. I mean, the touchdown pass was made, but that one pass over the middle where he literally split two defenders
1: Three. Remember,
0: right,
1: that safety's
0: on
1: to the left.
0: The
1: three.
0: Money.
1: Uh-huh. Yep.
0: Okay. So as a quarterback, again, you have to be accurate.
1: Yep.
0: He has that accuracy. He obviously has the mental game, the ability to make decisions, and that's only going to grow with more reps and everything else as he gets up to the full speed of the National Football League. But my only question was, does he have the physical tools to take it to the next level? Okay. He could be a really solid quarterback. But if you have the physical tools on top of everything else, now you're talking about someone that could be really special. Now, let's hold the horse a little bit. The Raiders are not a good team, and they need weapons, and they need a lot of help, and can hopefully will surround him with that kind of talent that can take his game to the next level. But all the questions or any questions that remain in his ability to be that kind of level quarterback in the NFL, to me, I know it's a preseason game, but again, eyeball test. He passed with flying colors.
1: You know one thing, though, partner, about they're not going to be a good team? I'm not sure about that. I'm just let me say why. Number one, he looks so good, you almost want to shelf him. Because Kirk Cousins looked great, too.
0: Yeah.
1: Kirk Cousins looked great, too. People, listen, they didn't get garbage by getting Kirk Cousins.
0: Kirk Cousins could be stuck in any offense and be competent.
1: And be competent, right. Last year, remember, he got hurt.
0: Yeah.
1: And Atlanta, if you want to talk about wasn't a good team, was just not a good situation. It just didn't work out. They looked terrible the other night. I know it was a preseason game, but they look terrible. They do. They don't look like a good football team. Stefanski's the coach there. Yeah, we saw what happened with Cleveland. But when I look at this team and I look at, like, some of the additions, especially on the defensive side of the ball, when you're adding guys like N'Kobe Dean, you're adding guys like Kwity Paye, you're like, you're adding

0: You added some studs, man, to help out that defensive side of the ball. But then if you flip on the offensive side, Brock Bowers was hurt most year. Got hurt early, and then was just nick-nagging, and then they just shut him down. Lost year. Jency talked about the weight that he lost, the muscle he put on. He changed his diet. You have Mayer, another tight end. Like, no, they have some weapons. You have the best center in football, the richest paid center now in football. And it showed. First three running plays will wear the A-gap. We're just going to come right at you. That, once again, when you're watching preseason, I always say you can see vibe, you can see culture, and you can see do you belong. You can see those. I don't care who's on the field. I can see if you belong or not. Because if you can't complete passes against the third vanilla defense, dude, you don't belong in the NFL. You may be the number three somewhere after you get cut where you are now, or practice squad guy, fine, but you don't really truly belong. This idea that they're not going to be, you have these weapons. This defense is going to be really good.
1: All right, let's hear a little bit from Fernando Mendoza. This is what he had to say about confidence playing a huge part in being a good quarterback.
2: I believe that confidence is always a big part in how you play, especially whether you're an athlete, artist, performer in everyday life. Confidence is a big aspect in your eventual performance. And one of the sources of confidence is prior experience. So I have leaned on that in the past. However, you know, Mr. Brady was able to talk to our team last night, and he said, like, no matter how good of a high school or college player you were, the NFL is a different level. And I felt that tonight, and I have a lot to grow from.
1: I mean, how valuable a resource of
0: Mr. Brady.
1: Okay, this kid is a quality kid to the core.
0: Yeah.
1: Here's what he had to say, because we talk about this all the time. Each level, the speed of the game.
2: Yeah. I would say that the speed, also not having played, all of us haven't played football in a little while, so I think the speed's always going to be a little amped up, and I thought, you know, the guys did great out there today. There was one play where I scrambled to the right, and, you know, usually sometimes I'll be able to get the edge, maybe scramble for 2 or 3 yards, and it's like, wow, you guys are a little faster than I thought. I'm not going to be able to get around them. So I had to throw the ball away and try to make the smart play to best serve my teammates. So I would say definitely faster, and they hit harder. So surprise, but no surprise.
1: All right. Why does he almost have a certain cadence similar to Tom Brady? I don't know what I'm hearing right now. All right. One more from, am I right? Does it not? It's interesting. Anyway, Fernando Mendoza.
0: If you're going to imitate anybody as a young quarterback at 6'5" and 230 coming into the NFL, might want to be a guy that went to 10 Super Bowl. I'm just saying.
1: Yeah. And it seems like he is listening to Mr. Brady. All right. One more from Fernando Mendoza. Being the number one overall pick, Heisman Trophy winner, here's what he had to say about high expectations.
2: Yeah, they have Coach Noko, Coach Kubiak, and Coach Sullivan. They all have a very high standard, and that's a standard that I want to one day get to, and that I know our entire offensive unit and team wants to get to. And, like, I did not meet that standard tonight. You know, I know a lot of our offensive players most likely did. You got to watch the film, but... And that's a standard that I think that's the best type of coaching. Where, I mean, they're gonna hold you accountable and hold you to a high standard.
1: If you're Clint Kubiak, you're excited, right?
0: Yeah, if you're everybody there,
1: yeah.
0: If you're everybody there, the kid just look. He has it. He has it. Like he knows what to say. He knows how to say it. But when he talks, you can hear his intelligence. And when you have an intelligent quarterback, you got a shot. If you got a guy that was just a meathead, it's going to be hard. Okay, he better be Mike Vick. He better be Lamar Jackson. He better be Josh Allen. He better be Dan Marino, John Elway. Well, you got one of just those smart, like, they're intelligent, man. Like, they've done enough academia. They've done enough studying. There's no questions. He talked about the strip being like the boogeyman. That was a story that came up the other day. He said, I just stay away. I don't have kids. I don't have a girlfriend. I have the opportunity right now to just be a football player.
1: Well, you think Andrew Luck.
0: Right.
1: You know, at a Stanford, comes out and you knew day one he was ready to go.
0: Yeah.
1: He had the mentality to be an elite quarterback, and he was immediately. in the NFL. Very excited for the Raider fans that Fernando Mendoza is there. All right, let's find out what is trending right now. Speaking of, happy that we have her here today.
3: Always. Doesn't matter if I can't be here. I'll be here.
1: So did you hear the same thing I was hearing with Fernando Mendoza with the whole Tom Brady?
3: I did hear the cadence that you're talking about. But you guys were right on the money. As VJ said, like, he gets it. It's not even just the intelligent part, because he gets it. He gets all of

0: it. He kind of knows how to come off because he doesn't come off arrogant, even though he is very intelligent. So he knows it comes off genuine. He gets it. He's got it. Whatever it is, it for him, mm-hmm. he has it. Because it is depending on the person, right?
1: Right.
0: Like his it is different than like our it. But he has his it and it works for him.
1: And what's going to work for him even better is as he learns the media.
0: Right.
1: He's going to learn how to unleash himself a little more, a little more personality without losing it.
0: Correct.
1: As we saw with Tom Brady, as we saw with the Andrew Luck, as you see with the Matthew Stafford, as I saw up close. That's why I love Justin Herbert the way I do.
0: Yeah.
1: I've watched over the last 3 years, gradually opening up more, but he's not going to change and become this character for you. He's going to continue to be that smart, methodical, cerebral guy that you want on the field.
0: Right, exactly.
1: That you want that guy. Yeah. So I agree with you.
0: And very team-oriented.
1: Yep.
0: All
1: about team.
0: Yeah, like he says it. He gets it. So it is an exciting time for Las Vegas.
1: Like I said, Quay Walker, another addition. Remember, him and N'Kobe Dean were linebacker crew for that Georgia team that ran off 20-something plus wins, national champion. They bring both those guys in. You add Kwity Paye. The one thing you're not going to do is push the Raiders around. You're not going to push the defense around and smack them around this year. That's not happening this year.
2: Well, again, if you have a quarterback that can keep the offense on the field, that's going to help your defense.
0: Absolutely. We'll start with the NFL here, guys. Commanders quarterback Marcus Mariota suffered a sprained MCL during the team's Friday preseason opener against the Dolphins, so it's going to likely sideline him for the rest of the preseason. The Browns are expected to sign 3-time Pro Bowl defensive end Za'Darius Smith as early as today. He did play last season with the Eagles, but just played 5 games before retiring. In baseball, Tommy John, longtime MLB pitcher, namesake of baseball's most important surgery, passed away at the age of 83 today.
2: Wow, he had that farewell that we were talking about at the old timers game. He was in hospice care. I met Tommy years ago.
0: Did you?
2: Very nice man. Mm-hmm. And obviously, how he's not in the Hall of Fame, I do not get
0: it. I don't get that either.
2: 26 years he pitched, 288 wins. He was a winner.
0: He was.
2: And not just a surgery. So very, so, very sad.
0: 83. Good life, though. Right now, in Major League Baseball, fellas, the Orioles, they have a 10-2 lead over the Rays on the road. Bottom of the seventh inning is about to start. They're currently half a game out of the final wildcard spot in the American League. So are the Blue Jays. But the Blue Jays are losing to the Yankees 1-0, bottom of the fourth inning. So are the Tigers. They're just a half game out of the final wildcard spot. I thought the Tigers were throwing the towel in, trading Tarek Skubal. Now they're half a game out. They lead the White Sox 4-1. It's top of the fourth inning there. All Pirates against the Red Sox 4-0, bottom of the third. The Diamondbacks and the Braves are tied at 1, bottom of the fourth inning, and the Twins have the early lead against the Phillies 4-0, bottom of the first. Back to you guys.
2: All right, Monsi, thank you very much. Yes. Once again, we're here in the Fox Sports Radio studios. All right, so yeah, these quarterbacks are looking good. All right, I want to move on to a veteran quarterback making his preseason debut, and that was Deshaun Watson. Mm. So the Cleveland Browns right now, my feeling about the whole Deshaun Watson dynamic with the Browns is this. They're hoping that he looks good because maybe there's a team out there that is willing to take Deshaun Watson off their hands. Yeah. They're stuck with the contract. They have to pay him regardless. So I think what they're trying to do, at least early on, is to showcase this guy can still play. He can still play. I mean, there was a time when Deshaun Watson was one of the best quarterbacks in the National Football League.
1: Absolutely.
2: If you look at his heyday with the Texans, that guy was putting up legitimate, premier, elite numbers. It's been a long time.
1: MVP candidate.
2: The Cleveland Browns aren't going anywhere this year. Okay? You got rid of Myles Garrett. They're in another rebuild. This is the Cleveland Browns in perpetuity. They have flashes every once in a while, but No one is predicting any kind of wild dynamic for the Browns in 2026.
1: They have a young team.
2: They have a couple of young quarterbacks. You know, they look like young quarterbacks. I mean, Shador made some decent plays. He made a bad interception. Dylan Gabriel threw a bad interception. That's young quarterbacks. But my feeling right now, as far as Deshaun Watson is, they're hoping, you know, maybe a team has an injury or something. Maybe a team is willing to roll the dice. They want to just see if Deshaun Watson can still play. And he can. I mean, he has talent. This guy was one of the great college quarterbacks of his era. A lot of people thought that maybe he should have won the Heisman over Lamar Jackson. In retrospect, though.

0: You see where Lamar Jackson and Deshaun Watson, but he has talent as a quarterback. So I don't read into anything more than that. I think the Cleveland Browns are a team in transition again. They're looking to the future. They drafted two quarterbacks a year ago, and that's at least temporarily their direction. So, yeah, I'm not buying into the fact that Deshaun Watson is set to be the quarterback of the Browns, unless, of course, they can't get anybody to take him off their hands, and then they made the decision. If his game is so vastly superior to Sanders and Gabriel, then, yeah, he'll get an opportunity to be the starting quarterback.
1: It's a two-man race. Everybody knows it. It's a two-man race. Talen Green and Dalen Gabriel, one of those guys are going to get cut. So they're not keeping four quarterbacks. They're going to keep three, right? So it's Watson and Shador. We know that. I agree with you. They're trying to – I think not only are they trying to see if they can get somebody to take them off their hands, they're trying to see if we got something.
0: Right.
1: But from everything I heard and two Cleveland sources I talked to this week, there are people in the locker room, the people that are there are like, we probably need to just go with Shador. If this is what we're going to be, we're going to be a not good team. Which, again, when you look at the roster, they remade the offensive line. They draft Spencer Fanneau, who is a mauler, okay?
0: Big-time player.
1: Big-time player. They revamp the offensive line, okay? You have Jerry Jeudy. You got Judkins back. Casey Concepcion, this kid's a player.
0: In college, he was a superstar. Right. All-purpose guy, could do a lot of things.
1: And that's what he's going to be there. They ran a reverse to him. They ran some hitches to him, and they threw the ball downfield. Right. They showed all three phases of the offensive zones of where we could get KC the ball. So you know they want to do that. The defense is still good. Yeah, you lose Myles Garrett. They still have some studs on the defense. It wasn't just Myles Garrett last year.
0: Well, I mean, let's talk about my UCLA Bruin defensive rookie of the year, my boy Carson.
1: Yeah, and which we all picked. Remember, when we did our interview, we all picked him, and we all nailed that one.
0: He is a tackling machine. He's Luke Kuechly. That's right. He's got a tackling machine.
1: And you still have shut down. You still got shut down type corners there. Denzel Ward is still there. Like you got some guys, man, that can play. Del Pitt at the safety position, another pro ball type of player. But with Deshaun, it's just, like you said, it's the contract. It's the contract, man, that just makes it so hard to get out of. But I said a year, maybe 2 years ago, if Cleveland had did what I said 2 years ago, a year and a half ago, they wouldn't be here. Eat the money, man. And just like what the Dolphins did with Tua, and people thought the Dolphins are crazy, but they took a $90 million cap hit. The Broncos did the same thing. The Broncos took
0: a
1: crazy...
0: But the Browns were a playoff team just a couple of years ago. And so at that point, taking a hit, you're of the mindset, all right. I mean, you bring Joe Flacco in, and you're able to get into the playoffs.
1: You can't go off playoffs a couple of years.
0: But that's where they were at that point. Now, a year ago, obviously, things fell off the rails. At this point, it's almost too late. Like you say, I believe it's the last year of the deal anyway.
1: Is it? I'm not sure. We can look at it.
0: Is there one or two?
1: How many years are left on Deshaun's deal, guys? If you can write that for us.
0: If you could find out how many years are left on the Deshaun Watson
1: even
0: fully
1: if it's,
0: guaranteed
1: and
0: deal.
1: Here's the thing. Now, see, that makes my point, in my opinion, even more valid. If this is the last year of the deal, bye.
0: But it also makes it easier. It's easier to get rid of him.
1: Okay, so last year of his deal.
0: Do we have one or two years left on his
1: last
0: deal?
1: Last year.
0: Okay. All right. So that's it.
1: So cut.
0: Well, maybe they will. But I mean, if you can get a deal done instead of just releasing him, you're going to make a deal. You're going to see plenty of Deshaun Watson in this preseason. A lot.
1: I don't think anybody. But you have to. You would have to give me. It's like when we talk about firing coaches.
0: Teams could lose quarterbacks in the preseason.
1: They do. Teams that do lose. And listen, Atlanta might need a quarterback. Because Penix can't stay on the field for the last 5 years of his career. He's had one healthy year in his last five football years. One. And yes, they got to the national championship game and got dog walked by Michigan. But other than that, he can't stay on the field. Tua, I like the guy when he's in Miami. Even watching him the other night, the concussions have slowed him down. They just have. He looks skittish. He dropped the first snap. Like, you just can't do that in preseason on a new team as a quarterback. You can't drop a shotgun snap. You just can't. And he looks very skittish and getting rid of the ball. So there's a team that's probably going to need a quarterback. But do you roll the dice on a one-year deal left on a guy, Trey, right before the season starts? Have him come in, new coach, new terminology, new scheme, new teammate. This isn't the NBA where you do a deal at the trade deadline because you're trying to unload contracts. In the NFL, this unload contract thing doesn't happen as often as we see in some other sports. In baseball, same thing. Trade deadline deal, it's last year on this deal. Want to get off some bad contracts, throw this guy in. I just think he'd be better served is he does get a lot of playing time.

0: time. You showcase him, but if you decide that you just want to move on because it is his last year, you're not winning the division, you're not going to the playoffs, so what are you keeping him for? You want to move forward in the future, fine. Just go ahead and give the ball to Shador and let Shador grow. You said you got a guy that could grow quarterbacks. Okay, so let him grow one, because this guy right here, when's the last time he's been real? 2021, 2022 for Deshaun? Since the last time we've seen real productive football from Deshaun Watson? Dude, that's 4 years.
1: All right, on the other side, I'm going to have to make an admission. Remember I told you I had a team that I have picked as my team?
0: Yeah.
1: How are you labeling these teams?
0: Your guy is your shake and bake guy. Your team is your all Ruffles team.
1: Okay.
0: Pushing all your chips in on him, getting all your chips in on him.
1: I have changed my mind about the team that I was going to go all in on,
0: okay.
1: And I'll tell you which team it is.
0: Okay. Then it's not
1: why.
0: Anymore.
1: It won't be this. I won't tell you who my new team will be.
0: No, yet. No. That's for a few weeks.
1: But I'm going to tell you which team that I was going to go all in on, and now I'm not. And why?
0: Ooh.
1: This is Fox Sports Sunday.
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0: Sunday once again here in the Fox Sports Radio studios. All right, so explain again to our listeners as we get ready for the season, your proposal for all of us to choose a player, a team. What's this all about?
1: Well, what we're going to do this year, man, is we're going to add some more. Basically, I'm going to be real. We add some more trash talk to our show, man. We like to do it. It's what we do here. I took my rookie hazing from you guys last year. So this year, and as you see, look, I got my book out. I'm numbering, man. I'm numbering, baby. I'm up until the 80s. So I got about 40 more before I get to the 117. But I'm up to like 91 as far as all of my predictions, records, over-unders. I got player props at every position you guys could want, especially the important players. But our shake and bait guy is a guy that, you know, you're going to ride with this year that doesn't play for your team. We all have players we like that don't play for our team, whether it's a college connection. We know Bo wants every USC quarterback or every USC player, Oklahoma guy to do well. You know me, my Michigan guys, you, your UCLA guys. So we all kind of got that going. But then I also want everybody to pick a team that you're just going to push all your chips in on. I don't want no excuses. I don't want to hear about injuries. I don't want variables. A team that you're saying, you know what? I've always liked either the coach or this player or a couple of players or whatever.
0: You know, if the Broncos, that was it.
1: That was it last year. You were close.
0: That was as close as you can get.
1: You can't repeat. We all had teams and players last year. You can't repeat from last year to this year. But you have a team that you were going to go all in. I kind of want to guess.
0: All right. Well, I'm going to tell you right now. The team that I was going to go all in, and I knew you were going to be shocked by this.
1: You're backing out on them. See, I kind of want to guess. Can I get two guesses?
0: Yes.
1: Can I get two guesses? All right. Was one the Patriots?
0: No.
1: Number two, you all in on the Broncos, Raiders. You don't like them. You don't like the Harbors. You don't like, I'm going to say the Packers.
0: You're close, but it's not the Packers. The team that I was going to go all in on this year, the Minnesota Vikings.
1: What?
0: I was going to shock you.
1: What? That would have shocked me.
0: So there's a couple of reasons.
2: Now I feel good about my Lions. Thank you, Steve.
0: So first of all, Kevin O'Connell is someone that I first met when he was a senior in high school.
1: Okay.
0: So had we stayed living in the San Diego area, North County, my kids would have gone to La Costa Canyon High School where Kevin O'Connell played. And we had a neighborhood kid, Vinny Peretta, who went on to stardom at Boise State, who also played for the same high school. And Kevin was the quarterback there. And then obviously went to San Diego State and now, of course, the coach of the Minnesota Vikings. But I was a big believer, not so much. And a guy I defended again coming out of the draft, J.J. McCarthy, because, again, when you're a Michigan quarterback, well, when you're a Jim Harbaugh quarterback, you're not asked to do as much. The question is, can you deliver when you are needed? And J.J. McCarthy certainly showed that in helping them win a national championship. So I was a believer, but you know, I'm also a believer in Kyler Murray. But from what I'm hearing right now, there seems to be big doubts whether either one of these guys is actually going to be able to pull off what it is that Kevin O'Connell has in mind for this offense. So since there seems to be uncertainty with both J.J. McCarthy and Kyler Murray, I am off the Minnesota bandwagon before it even begins. You know, it's going to be an interesting division because the Lions and the Bears are very similar. They have loaded offenses, but I've been hearing a lot of people say, you want to make easy money this year? Bet over on every Bears and Lions game this year. They're going to put up tons of points, and they're going to give up a ton of points. Those two teams are going to be over teams. The Vikings obviously have a really great defense.
1: Great defense.
0: And so that's why I was sort of riding maybe with the Vikings.

0: their quarterbacks can do it. I'm not hearing good things, so I'm going to get off the Vikings before the season begins.
1: That is surprising to me, and it's because of the way you guys have misjudged, and I'm going to bang on them again, and I'm going to keep banging on them until you guys get on train with me here. Kevin O'Connell is an overrated so-called quarterback coach guy. Let me just give you a list here because I went and looked this up. He has been able to take and work with quarterbacks that are already in their prime or that have already gone through their growing pains of the NFL. Name me the quarterback that he took and he groomed and made good in the NFL. You can't. J.J. McCarthy got blamed for last year, but he had Kirk Cousins. He had Sam Darnold. He was with the Rams with Matthew Stafford. Tell me where he's been that they had to take a guy and groom him. Where does he get this tag of being this quarterback guy? Show me the quarterback then. He gets guys handed to him. And now I'm hearing the same thing you're hearing. They don't know if Kyler Murray is a four-time Pro Bowler. Kyler Murray's already got a career. He's the former number one overall pick. You can't do it. Let me guess. It must be Kyler Murray's fault again this year. I'm telling you guys, man, this guy keeps getting passes, and he's got two good quarterbacks. He's got two good quarterbacks, and if neither one of them can get it done, whose fault is it now?
0: John Gruden was the same way. Could not develop a young quarterback. Ask Chris Sims back in the Tampa Bay days.
1: Exactly.
0: All right, coming up on the other side, why is Jaden Daniels in the news? For the wrong reason. We'll explain. This is Fox Sports Sunday.
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2: In baseball news, Tommy John, a longtime MLB pitcher and namesake of baseball's most important surgery, has passed away at the age of 83. Right now in baseball, it's the Orioles who lead the Rays 10-2, top of the ninth inning. Braves lead the Diamondbacks at home 2-1, top of the sixth inning. All Pirates against the Red Sox 7-0, bottom of the fourth in Pittsburgh. The Blue Jays have tied the game against the Yankees at home. They are tied at one apiece, top of the sixth inning. Tigers still lead the White Sox 4-3, bottom of the fifth inning. While the Twins have the early lead against the Phillies at home, it's 4-0, bottom of the third inning. In golf at the FedEx St. Jude Championship, Scottie Scheffler still in the lead at 13 under par overall. He is even through this fourth round, through five holes of this fourth round. And in the NFL, Commanders quarterback Marcus Mariota will be sidelined for the remainder of the preseason after suffering a sprained MCL. I'm Monty Bolaños.
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4: All right, rolling along here. Another busy Sunday in the sports world. Fox Sports Sunday, once again, from the Fox Sports Radio studios. And yes, we are getting ever so close. Think about this, folks. Week zero of the college football season is 2 weeks away. 2 weeks away. By the way, this week, the Associated Press is going to be releasing its preseason poll, which I always felt like is ridiculous.
5: Ridiculous.
4: By the way, when the Associated Press first had its poll back in 1936, they didn't have a preseason poll until 1950. And then out of the blue, they just put together a preseason poll. And by the way, it does a disservice two ways. One, it can overvalue a team based on what they did a year ago as opposed to where they are right now. But if you're undervalued in the poll, then many times it takes longer for you to move up the polls when you should move up quicker if you didn't start the poll until, I don't know, what, week three or four, and then put out a poll and give an accurate reading. Because we've seen sometimes where a team, you know, starts unranked or, you know, low on the total bowl top 25, and it takes forever for them to move up.
5: Right.
4: When if you had started
5: the
4: poll,
5: that's all strategically done, though.
4: Yeah, I know that. So anyway, that'll come out, and it does have some bearing on the playoffs down the road.
5: I always say there should be no college polls until after Halloween. That's 8 weeks. 8 weeks of football.
4: No, I like it a little before that.
5: I don't need it before
4: 4
5: that.
4: 4 weeks.
5: I don't need, no.
4: October 1st.
5: No, Halloween. Or right before Halloween. Yeah, Halloween. Because even that don't tell us nothing. That tells us nothing. The best day this year, I believe, is like November 7th. It's Alabama and LSU. It's Oregon at Ohio State. Like, that day is, I think it's like November 4th, November 7th. Like, that first, it's loaded. Yeah, give me a poll and then give me that.
4: But
5: think
4: you
5: about
4: know
5: it.
4: The
5: and
4: promotion, then give me that the advertising. Week one, number one.
5: I know. But that's,
4: guys, it number means two, nothing. Texas, means you know, that kind of thing.
5: Now, because if you're going to have.
6: Number one.
5: You know why the polls are worthless the
6: number
5: first
6: two.
5: 8 weeks? Because you're going to have 14, 16 teams eventually in the playoffs. So why do I need a poll in September? Because it means number one loser. You remember
6: number
5: when
6: one.
5: If you lost in September,
4: yes,
5: your season was over.
4: Yeah.
5: We're old enough to remember that time of college football, Steve. That if you lost early, your season was over, man.
4: I go way back. I'll never forget this. The U was coming off a national championship, and they had Florida State ranked number one in the preseason poll. And Miami played them in that opening game. Yeah. And they beat them.
7: See, I'm chilling, my Steve.
4: 31-0.
5: Yep.
4: They
5: Smashed
4: went in there. Them. They said, they're like, really? You needed to motivate us by ranking them number
6: yep.
4: one when we're defending national
6: number
4: champions?
6: One.
5: You can also go to Butch Davis's last year when they go and they lose early, like September 7th or 8th
4: at Washington,
5: and then run the table. Not just run the table, beat the snot out of everybody for the rest of the year. And can't get to the national championship game.
4: They beat Florida State, ended up in the national championship game against Oklahoma.
5: Yeah.
4: And Miami would have crushed Oklahoma. Josh Heupel would have been crushed by that Miami
5: Oklahoma
4: team.
5: Always got embarrassed in their national championship games.
4: So I want to say something.

0: because you know I am a numbers guy. Yeah. I am a numbers guy. This is how my brain operates.
1: Number five.
0: And I know
1: number
0: I know
1: eight,
0: sports.
1: Number six. Thank number you. Three.
0: So I know a lot of numbers in sports, way more than anybody should know. It's
1: number
0: just the
1: 10.
0: Way my brain is wired, and that's the way I'm wired. The one thing I don't pay attention to are uniform numbers. I never have been into uniform numbers. You would think, well, this would be a natural for me. Like, you would know everybody's uniform number, and you would be shocked. There are players in multiple sports that you would think I would automatically know their uniform numbers. For some reason, it never registers with me. Even some very famous players, I'm like really thinking hard what their numbers are. So that being said, I have never, ever, ever understood the idea of retiring a number. I'm going to go back to my former team, the Raiders. The Raiders have never retired a number. In fact, to give an example about how insignificant uniform numbers are to the Raiders, when Howie Long retired, Howie was number 75, 13 seasons, 8 Pro Bowls, Hall of Fame. The training camp after he retired, they handed his jersey to a camp defensive lineman. Just some guy in camp.
2: Wow.
0: And he was wearing 75, and he was a big – he almost – I mean, you look, you thought, oh, I thought Howie had retired. No, that's a different guy. So they don't care about that. Let me give you two schools. They have pretty good histories in college football. You ready for these two schools?
2: Okay.
0: Notre Dame and Alabama. Yeah. Would you say they're among the top five all-time schools in terms of college football legacy?
3: Yes.
0: Neither school has ever retired a number, ever. Yeah, yeah. In fact, Notre Dame, one of the all-time greats at Notre Dame was Paul Hornung, who went on to a Hall of Fame career with the Green Bay Packers. His entire football career at Notre Dame, where he played quarterback with the Packers, where he was a multi-purpose halfback, he wore the famous number five. All right, number five. So insignificant to Notre Dame that this Heisman Trophy winner, who went on to be a Pro Football Hall of Famer, wore number five. In 2012, the year that Manti Te'o led them to an undefeated regular season, he wore number five. You know who also wore number five on that team? Their quarterback, Everett Goldson.
2: Yeah.
0: So your quarterback and your linebacker were wearing the same number on the exact same team. So I've never understood. I could get this, Jackie Robinson retiring a number for all of baseball, 42. All right, that makes sense. Or if you want to retire the number 99 in hockey because of Wayne Gretzky, I get that. Or if you're baseball, Lou Gehrig, dies, tragically young, and you retire the number four. I could see special examples of that. But there's some schools or some teams that just retire numbers and retire numbers and retire. I do not get it. I do not hold a number sacred, which brings us to the Jaden Daniels situation. I do not believe this is coming from Jaden Daniels.
1: Number
0: I believe
1: five.
0: That this is coming from people in his circle that are being protective of the number or believe that LSU should single out that number because he didn't win
1: five.
0: A Heisman Trophy. I don't understand it at all. But I'm anxious to hear where you're going as far as the significance in this, why it matters or doesn't matter to you about Jaden, that he is somehow being disrespected by them handing his number five to another player.
2: It's two different folds for me. It's a business deal. It's a business thing. And I think you're right. I think he has a lot of people around him. I don't know if everybody around him is good for him at this point in his career and this point of his life. If you haven't watched Quarterback yet, and I've finished the series already. If you haven't watched Quarterback yet for this year on Netflix, you should go check it out. Because I mentioned this last week about how I question kind of his toughness because of the circle that's around him. Feels a little soft. And I'm all for a mother, being there for her son.
0: She's running the show.
2: But right. But at the end of the day, you have to let your son listen. The way you can show a boy how to be a man is through his father. That's just the way it is. Just like I can show my daughter, I can show Journey how to be a respectable young lady. I cannot show her how to be a woman. That's her mother's job. My wife can't show Tay Tay how to be a man. She can show him how to be a gentleman and a respectable young man. It's my job to show him how to be a man. Because I am a man, so I'm the guy that can show him that to be one. I don't know if he's got that around him, and I think he's got a lot of the money business people in his ear that are pushing stuff like this. Now, on the flip side, I agree with it because it is name and image and likeness, and you

0: Yeah, I want to talk to your manager. Y'all owe me some money. This is me. You guys are selling my image. You're selling what I brought, what I created. So I feel that part of it. To me, it's social media more. It's all to do about nothing. On your point about numbers, I could care less. I'm not pro or con. I don't care. Ring of Honor, I like. I like putting people's names up.
1: You could have a team Hall of Fame, right. Ring of Honor,
0: right. Stuff like that.
1: You can put a statue up of somebody.
0: Right.
1: That's fine.
0: Yeah, but you get a jacket
1: The number is about a tragedy may have happened.
0: Right.
1: I mean, the Cleveland Browns retired Ernie Davis's number 45, and he never played a game for the Cleveland Browns.
0: Right.
1: But Art Modell, the owner, was so close to this young man. He dies tragically of leukemia, never took the field for the Cleveland Browns, and they retired his number. Okay, that makes sense.
0: If the NBA retired 23 because of Jordan, or if they retired 6 because of Bill
1: Lakers
0: Russell.
1: With Kobe with 824, right. that makes sense.
0: It makes perfect sense. And I get you league-wide, like hockey, 99, Wayne Gretzky, I get it. If World Soccer wanted to do it for Pelé or for Messi, I would get it. But I could care less, team to team, retire your number. First of all, you keep retiring numbers, you're not gonna handle your damn jersey. In college, there's 89 kids on the sideline. That's why you got people wearing the same number. They have to play opposite sides of the ball. You can have two defenders or two offensive players, but they have to play opposite sides of the ball. So for me, the numbers thing, I agree with. I'm 50-50. I'm not pro or con. I could care less. I like that you put somebody's name up there. When I went to my very first Dolphins game, the first thing I wanted to look for was Dan Marino's name, and it had his yards, and it had his touchdowns, and it had his completions right there up on the wall, right there on the stadium. I can do that. I don't care about the number 13. I want to see the guy's name up there. So I agree with you with that. But on the business side, like I said, if you're still making money off of what I did and my name, image, and likeness, and actually to see some of the younger players on the current team tweeting and going at them, I tell you, man, sometimes people need to just stop talking and be quiet and kind of just know your place and know your zone and know what you're in. No kid in college should be trying to troll Jaden Daniels. Jaden Daniels is a starting NFL quarterback. Jaden Daniels plays pro football. Young, like, to borrow the line from Eric Dickerson, both our good friend, you're more yours than mine, and the Pony Express 30 for 30, when he told that young recruit, said, boy, I play pro football. I'll bust your young butt up. You're still in college, dude. I'll bust your young butt up. I play pro football. Some of those guys on that LSU roster, quiet down, guys. Like Taylor, down. You're not even on Jaden Daniels' level right now. That's the only part of it I didn't like. I thought it was a silly story, man. All to do about nothing.
1: All right, can you guys pull that Joe Burrow soundbite there? Joe Burrow, of course, the other Heisman Trophy winning quarterback at LSU. Different scores, as you mentioned earlier, is that he ends up with a national championship.
0: He got the natty, and Jaden didn't get the natty, but he did everything else. He put the yards, the touchdowns.
1: And by the way, neither one of these guys was an LSU guy from the beginning, obviously.
0: Both transfer kids.
1: Yeah, they're both transfer kids and played 2 years each.
0: Arizona State and Ohio State.
1: But here's what Joe Burrow had to say about this Jaden Daniels number controversy.
2: Yeah, they told me that they wouldn't use it again, but, you know, you never know what happens.
1: Hmm. Here's the thing. So at USC has only retired the 8 jersey numbers worn by their Heisman Trophy winners. All right. Those are the 8 jersey numbers that USC has retired. When Mike Garrett was the Athletic, the first Heisman Trophy winner at USC, wore number 20 at USC, they had a recruit, Darnell Bing. You remember the name Darnell Bing?
0: Yeah, I remember Darnell Bing, defensive player.
1: Right. Big time defensive. Became
0: safety,
1: an All-American.
0: Right? Safety.
1: So I believe he was out of Long Beach or something. He was a big time recruit.
0: Yeah,
1: right.
0: Poly. Came out of Poly.
1: And he specifically requested to wear the number 20. And they're like, well, we're sorry because that number is retired. It was worn by Mike Garrett, who at the time was the athletic director at USC. Mike Garrett went to the coaching staff and said, how this is Pete Carroll's era. How big time recruit? And they're like, he's big time. And he would become an All-American at SC.
0: Mm-hmm.
1: He says, if he's that big, if he's worthy of that, I have no problem. I will relinquish my number 20, take it out of retirement specifically for this one player. Now, we had a similar situation with Matt Leinart, where the request was made for his number 11. And Matt Leinart basically told him, over my dead body. No chance, no way, no how will anyone at SC ever wear my number 11.
0: Mm.
1: So I think it comes down to an individual basis. If you're alive.
0: Not Matt.

0: bad, Adam. I mean, it's you retired my number.
1: Right.
0: And you're asking me, can somebody wear it? It's up to me.
1: Exactly.
0: Whether I say yes or no.
1: And that's the way it should be.
0: I'm not mad at Mike Liner for that. No. Why the hell would you retire it then?
1: Right.
0: Is he going to win you natties? I was winning natties. Is he hold? Okay.
1: And by the way, it's different because, again, Mike Garrett was the athletic director.
0: Yeah.
1: And his job was based on how well the football team's doing.
0: Right.
1: So if you're bringing in a guy that's going to help our football team, that's going to help me personally. That's why he conceded the number.
0: But he's also like, you know, maybe it just wasn't a big deal. How do we even know if it was even a big deal to that guy at that time? As an AD, what is a number? I make millions of dollars. I run USC athletics. I don't care about my number. This kid wants to come play here. Okay, good. Give him my number. That's going to somehow, you know, tarnish my legacy here. No.
1: All right. I know as we get ready for the NFL season, a lot of you are thinking about, you know, some prop bets and everything else, getting, you know, future bets for the season. I am going to lay out a number right now,
0: okay,
1: or an individual that I believe is going to be the best over bet in one category.
0: Ooh.
1: That just pops out of my head immediately.
2: Number
1: all right?
2: nine.
1: It's not number nine.
2: Number five.
1: There is a player who is going to put up a number in a category.
0: Ooh.
1: And I don't even know what the number is going to be as far as the over under, but whatever it is, it's going to be over. Over. Who? What's the number? What's the category? You'll find out. 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
13: 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All right, I'm going to tell you this number. 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
8: All right, everybody, gather around. 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
14: Yes, sir. Yes, sir. Yes, sir. Ladies and gentlemen, boys and girls, and welcome to another stupendous episode of Uncle VJ's Corner, man, on Hartman and Husky on Fox Sports Radio Sunday. Get ready for football season. Chilling out here in some really nice, cool, mild, late summer weather in Los Angeles. Man, as always, I'm sitting here on Vanilla Drive and Hanson Boulevard. The Sports Talk People's Champ belt right over my shoulder today, telling you guys about some sports stories that I care about, and maybe you should too. You're going to love this one. Out the box, this is a quarterback that I saw as a junior in high school. I saw him as a senior in high school. I was very critical of him, but I loved his skill set. Was the number one ranked player with Bryce Young coming out of high school. Went off to Clemson. Things didn't go so well for him. Oregon State and then also Florida State. But I'm watching the Chargers the other night, and I'm watching DJ Uiagalelei. Forgot the second lay on the back end. Yes. Playing quarterback for them. And I thought to myself, you know what? Because I know his family. I know Big Dave. I know his sister. I know some aunts. I know some cousins. I know some nieces. Like, I know this man's family. I covered Boston.

0: his last 2 years there. You still got a shot, man. You do. He's got the size. He's a smart kid.
1: Oh, he's
0: a good
1: size.
0: Kid. What? He's got all the tools. But the main thing, he's got Harbaugh. He's got I call him McAnkles because he's the only coach and coordinator that's always got his ankles out. I love his energy. I love his flavor, his flair. Notice he changed his hair since he's in California. He doesn't have the South Beach cut no more. He's got the wig, the surfer hair.
1: Do you like Uwe Ungalale more than Trey Lance?
0: Trey Lance is going to be traded. Trey Lance will be with another team because we talked about that already. We talked about teams going to need quarterbacks. What you think they've been doing with him there? They've been grooming him, man. They know what they're doing there with their quarterbacks. Harbaugh, the coaching situation, and you're learning from Herbert. But also, too, there's zero pressure on DJ. Zero. If he were to even go to another team or if Justin Herbert was to go down, my point I'm making is just this. He still has a shot because of where he is and what's around him to make something of an NFL career and possibly get to his first NFL start. Your thoughts on that?
1: Well, I mean, look, like you mentioned, when he and Bryce Young were the top two high school quarterback in the country, and they go to the two premier programs in the country, you're like, wow, this is going to be great. Bryce Young, Uwe Ungalale going head-to-head, Alabama, Clemson for national championships. That was the vision. And remember his freshman year, Uwe Ungalale filled in for Trevor Lawrence.
0: Right.
1: For two games, including Notre Dame. He threw for over 400 yards. Like, wow, this guy is going to be like a Heisman Trophy winner. Where he fell short every step along the way, we get back to decision-making.
0: And his feet.
1: He's a huge quarterback physically, but he just, I don't know.
0: Feet.
1: It's not that I'm rooting against him.
0: I would
1: love to see it. I just like the fact that the Chargers thought enough of him to give him an opportunity to showcase his talent, but.
0: Listen. Real quick story. I got approached by his family members in the parking lot at 10:45 at night after a Bosco game because I critiqued his feet. Literally, two uncles and another relative stepped to me in the parking lot, guys. Nothing popped off, but these three Samoans stepped to me and was like, watch what you say about our guy. I said, first of all, did you hear the part where I said he's my favorite junior to watch in high school football? I covered the nation. He's my favorite kid to watch. I love his size. He reminds me of like a Samoan Cam Newton. That's how big this kid was in high school, and you guys are stepping to me in the parking lot. So I've always been there. But in the state championship game against Modern Day, when during the pregame, I stood on the field for Fox Sports West and said with the mic in my hand, watch his feet tonight is going to be the difference whether they win the state championship or not. You know what he did that night? He threw three picks to Elijah Ricks, who went to Alabama and LSU and now in the NFL. And he took two of them for pick sixes. They lost 18-12. There was the game right there. And you go back and look, his feet aren't set. He throws bad balls on those three passes, three interceptions, two of them were pick six. In the state championship game, I mean, I hate to call myself VJ Stradamus, but it just keeps happening, people. Moving on to the next story we already talked about a little bit, but I already had it in my Uncle VJ's because I have more stats here. Kevin O'Connell, because we're hearing about whether Kyler Murray could be the quarterback here, but I just want to just point this out, guys, because I want to give you some quarterback names. When Kevin O'Connell was with the Browns, okay, he was working with the quarterbacks in the Browns. You know what their record was when he was there? 3-13. You know who his quarterbacks were? Josh McCown and Johnny Manziel. What happened? What happened? Johnny Manziel, you couldn't work with Johnny Manziel. And we've seen the documentary. He was drinking, doing coke and all this. I get it. But he wasn't the first dude in the NFL or pro sports drinking and doing coke and still could go perform. Daryl Strawberry used to talk about coming in hungover off and doing coke and go 3-4 with 2 home runs on a Sunday afternoon.
1: I still rank Johnny Manziel top 5 must-watch college football players I've ever seen.
0: We'll move on, though. He was in San Francisco. You know who the quarterbacks were there? Blaine Gabbert and Colin after Colin's run with Harbaugh. Why couldn't he work with Blaine Gabbert? Oh, you mean the same Blaine Gabbert that was a first round pick for the Jacksonville Jaguars? You got him. You had him there. You worked with the quarterbacks. What happened there? Let's move on to Washington. In 2017 to 2019, he had Kirk Cousins, already established. Alex Smith, already established. But there was Colt McCoy, Mark Sanchez, after his downfall from the Jets. Why couldn't you resurrect Mark Sanchez? Mark Sanchez was the number 4 overall pick, a former first-round pick to the
1: number
0: Jets.
1: Number five,
0: excuse me. Thank you very much for that correction, sir.
2: Dwayne Haskins was there too, right?
0: Yes, absolutely. Dwayne Haskins, RIP to Dwayne Haskins.
1: By the way, you couldn't say 5 because Jaden Daniels would have
3: number 5.
0: But also Case Keenum and Josh Johnson. There was a slew of quarterbacks there. Let's move on now when he got to the Rams. Who'd he have there? Oh, wow, Matthew Stafford, a guy that I've been saying was a Hall of Famer before he won his Super Bowl, because if you just put the tape on, he played for a lot of bad teams. One of my

0: Favorite stats of Matt Stafford, no one ever talks about. 8 straight years in Detroit, 16-16. 16 games, 16 starts. 8 straight years. That does not happen in the NFL against a bad offensive line and one Megatron to throw the ball to. And now all of a sudden, it's everybody else's fault. He had Kirk Cousins, had Sam Darnold. Sam Darnold goes and wins the Super Bowl. Kirk Cousins is going to be another starter for the Raiders this year with a running back and some receivers and tight ends to throw to. And now you have Kyler Murray. What's the problem, Mr. O'Connell, Mr. Quarterback guy? Stop blaming him. Last story of the day, too. Hate to do a basketball story, but did you see that the Philadelphia 76ers, this is how it has to be all set up for LeBron. And I have it right here in front of me. This season, the Philadelphia 76ers have the least amount of back-to-back games. They have a least amount of 3 games in 4 nights. And they don't play a Western Conference team until the 18th game of the season. If this isn't trying to help the Sixers get out to a nice little start so it can look like them getting LeBron is the reason why. Just more LeBron.
1: I just cannot wait. I cannot wait for you, Mr. I am predicting everything. When the 76ers are hoisting the O'Brien Trophy last year, Knicks first since 73, 76ers first since 83. And not I'm just going to be sitting here. I'm going to be laughing my ass off.
0: I can't wait for this whole thing to fall out.
1: The rumors
0: of trading Embiid by the trade deadline and doing all these different things to help LeBron, because it's going to be everybody else's
1: LeBron
0: fault.
1: LeBron is going to be NBA Finals MVP. Unbelievable.
0: Yeah, right. And the Lakers were going to bankroll his farewell season here, too.
1: We're going to get to the Lakers situation.
0: Uncle BJ's corner.
1: All right now, let's find out what's trending as Monsi is back.
2: I'm back. To add to the LeBron stuff, because VJ, Robert Guerra and I filled in for the Odd Couple and talked about this, about how LeBron's, you know, start to the season was a little, seemed a little easy. And then we had Mark Medina on, and he said, the only thing he rebutted on, he just said, this is not uncommon for a team to have to go across to the Western Conference in week 18. He said it that was very normal. And we didn't look into it further, but Mark Medina poo-pooed on us because we pointed that out.
1: I hate when people poo-poo on me.
2: Yeah. I hate it too. So I brought the poo-poo to you.
0: I'm not into that.
2: Me neither. But he literally
0: told us that.
2: And we were like, that's not what we wanted to hear, Mark. But fine.
0: No. That's an easy cop out. Oh, it's not. But what about the other stuff? For you to have for a start, a team with this many? If anything, you should have probably the toughest type of schedule up there. How do you have the least amount of back-to-backs?
2: That's so convenient.
0: How do you have the least amount of 3 out of 4? How do you have the least amount? You got one old guy, LeBron. Is Embiid? No. Is Jaylen Brown? No. Is Tyrese Maxey? Oh, no. Is incumbent? He's 22 years old. Where do you need all? It's for one guy. Guys, I'm telling you.
1: When Nick Nurse joins Alex Hannum as the only coaches ever to win championships with 2 different NBA teams.
2: Yeah, that's what's going to happen. Nick Nurse ain't even going to be there at that time. They're
0: right.
2: They're going to find someone to blame it's not going the way.
0: If this thing falls out early, and it could, man. This thing falls out early, and look for Embiid and look for Nick Nurse to be the first 2 guys out the door.
2: Yeah. All right, guys. We'll check in on baseball right now. The Orioles already crushed the Rays 10-2. Baltimore is now tied with the Rangers for the final wild card spot in the American League. Right now in baseball in Atlanta, it's the Braves who lead the Diamondbacks at home 5-2 after 7 innings. A rain delay in Pittsburgh. It's the top of the 7th, but the Pirates lead the Red Sox 7-3. Yankees and Blue Jays were tied. Not anymore. New York back on top 2-1. Bottom of the 7th there. While the White Sox have tied the game against the Tigers in Detroit, they are tied at 4, top of the 7th inning. The Mets, if you care, lead the Nationals 4-3, bottom of the 7th inning. Cardinals over the Cubs 2-0, top of the 2nd inning. Twins lead the Phillies at home 5-0, bottom of the 5th inning. Other baseball news, Tommy John, a longtime MLB pitcher and namesake of baseball's most important surgery, a surgery that he had that prolonged his career for more than 14 years, has passed away at the age of 83. And no easy way to transition, but let's go over to golf, where Scotty Scheffler Scheffler is still in the lead at the FedEx St.

0: Championship. He is 14 under par overall, has a 5-stroke lead over Sungjae Im and Sam Burns, who are 9 under. Scotty in this final round through 8 holes, though, he is 1 under. So 14 under on the tournament. When it comes to the NFL, Commanders quarterback Marcus Mariota suffered a sprained MCL during their preseason opener on Friday, so he's likely to be sidelined for the remainder of the preseason. Browns are expected to sign 3-time Pro Bowl defensive end Za'Darius Smith, who did play 5 games last year with the Eagles before retiring. And lastly here, guys, soccer star Cristiano Ronaldo had an interview with Vogue that was published today. And in this, he does say that this is probably going to be his last year of football. He wants to leave a spectacular legacy. He is currently, though, under contract with Al Nassr through June of 2027. Back to you guys.
1: All right. Wow.
2: Monty Code on the updates. 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Damn.
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2: Rich Davis on line one for Monty Bolaños.
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3: Rich
4: concrete jungle where dreams are made.
1: That's who's on line two.
4: You can't
3: I'll
4: do.
3: Talk to him too.
4: Now you're in New York. New York.
3: Jason Smith, thank you so much.
1: All right, very good. Yeah, that was a man celebrating after many, many years. All right, once again, here we are in the Fox Sports Radio studios. All right, so before Uncle Vijay stepped in, I was ready to give you a number.
2: Yes, yes.
1: This is to me the guaranteed over bet. Now, I'm going to use a DraftKings line, okay? The
2: position. Latest. Can I get position first?
1: I'll tell you exactly. It's a running back and it's rushing yards, okay?
2: Can I guess?
1: I'm going to give you the number. I'm going to give you the number.
2: Okay.
1: This is a DraftKings number for this player's projected rushing yards. His over-under for rushing yards for this upcoming season, according to DraftKings, is 949.5. Okay, that's the number they have set. And I am telling you right now that this is such an over, it's not even close. All right? So his over-under on rushing yards projected in 2026 is 949.5.
2: 949.5.
1: Yes. And I'm telling you, this guy is a over.
2: I think something might have changed, okay? Can I take a Jeremiah Love.
1: No.
2: Okay.
1: So, no, not the rookie. By the way, I watched him with the Cardinals. He looks good. I mean, that guy's just natural.
2: He belongs.
1: Well, I mean, again.
2: Belongs.
1: He does everything.
2: Man.
1: When we talk about easy, when you talk about vision, just the way he runs, he's going to be a superstar.
2: Man.
1: But this guy, his name is Amarian Hampton.
2: Oh,
1: So understand this about Mike McDaniel. Mike McDaniel really made his name in San Francisco. He was the running game coordinator for the 49ers. Yep. He's the guy that got the idea that we take Deebo Samuel and make him a hybrid. He can be a receiver, but he can also be a running back. And he had one of the great individual years in recent history, Deebo Samuel, under the tutelage of Mike McDaniel. Now, I know that the Chargers are not going to hand the ball off to Amarian Hampton 350 times. They have other running backs they're going to use in this offense. But as far as Hampton is concerned, with the return of his 2 offensive tackles, this team, Jim Harbaugh's team, run.
2: Yep.
1: And as long as they can keep their 2 Pro Bowl offensive tackles healthy, their team is going to run the ball to nauseam. And that's the way a Jim Harbaugh team operates. That's why he brought in Mike McDaniel to run the offense that he's comfortable with and run it at the highest level of efficiency. That equates to Hampton going well beyond 1,000 yards. I would say even with running back by committee, you can count on Hampton to have somewhere between 1,100 and 1,200 yards rushing in 2026. So 949, this is a gimme. This is a gimme. Amarian Hampton, San Diego, L.A. Chargers running back over rushing yards in 2026.
2: I love that. Jeremiah Love, the reason why I said his, because his did change. When I wrote it down, and that's actually number 79 on my 117 list, his over-under is 825.5, and I think that's over. That's definitely over. He's a 1,200. He's a 1,250 back. If he stays healthy, because you're going to have to run the ball. You're going to have to run the ball there in Arizona. But I slightly disagree on not going to have 300-some carries. I think Amari Hampton is bell cow. I think they're

0: going to turn and hand his kid 20 plus a Sunday. 20
1: you know,
0: plus
1: Harbaugh,
0: a Sunday.
1: Even at Michigan, I mean, he likes to use other running backs, but yeah, he's going to get more than enough carries to pass at least 1,100 or 1,200 yards.
0: Yeah, I got him. I love it. His touchdowns are 17 and a half. Where you like that? Amari Hampton's touchdowns are 7 and a half.
1: Over.
0: Over.
1: Over.
0: You like over there?
1: Over. I mean, that's, again, why did Jim Harbaugh reach out for Mike McDaniel? Because he's a running coach, and this guy ran one of the most innovative. People, when they talk about him in Miami, it wasn't about Tua and their passing.
0: No, it was the running game.
1: It was the running game. That's Mike
0: Mostert.
1: McDaniel.
0: Go back and look what Mostert had 20 plus touchdowns, guys. He broke the franchise record.
1: He took a largely anonymous running back and turned him into a Pro Bowler.
0: Well, remember the 2-something he had in a playoff game with San Francisco, Mike McDaniel, but also in Washington, he helped with that, and he also helped with the run game coordination when they were all in Atlanta together. Also, so this is, you're right. This has been his thing. Hey, also too, just real quick, I know we got a break, but they said the defense and offensive set, like the 11 on 11s and Chargers practice, highly competitive. Highly, because that defense is great, but that offensive line is back.
1: All right. Now, as you project now to players, I'm going to turn to quarterbacks on the other side, and quarterbacks to be cautious about in terms of production, and not for the reason you may think.
0: Ooh.
1: This is Fox Sports Sunday.
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0: Sunday in our Fox Sports Radio studios. John Pomerosi is going to be joining us coming up in the next hour. We got plenty to talk about. How about the Jordan Baez? 3 home runs to start his major league.
1: That was crazy, man.
0: I mean, you think about, you know, history of baseball, professional 1869, you think everything's been done, right? I mean, millions of games have been played, right? And yet he did something that never happened before. And that's one record no one ever is going to break. I don't ever see anyone hitting 4 homers in their first 4 at-bats.
1: Joshua, not Jordan. Joshua.
0: I say Jordan?
1: Yeah,
0: no, I said cool. Joshua. Joshua Baez.
1: Players mess up, man.
0: That's okay.
1: Players mess. You're a player.
0: Yeah.
1: You older white dude, but you still a player. Don't think you're not.
0: So we'll talk about
1: we know about
0: Joshua Baez coming up with him, and also the passing of Tommy John. I'm anxious to hear what he has to say about the legacy of Tommy John.
1: Yeah, I'm gonna let you two hide that one because I'm not going front. Like I know the injury.
0: Yeah.
1: And I know the, but I didn't know much of the guy's.
0: Yeah.
1: You know his career, and I did see the tribute and stuff that they did a few. Yeah, I did see all of that, but you know, yeah, but it's always sad, man, when an older guy. Yeah. That's 2. Didn't we just lost another athlete, right, or an actor?
0: Billy
1: or
0: Ray Smith. All right.
1: Okay, so then there's the 3 because we lost another. There's another actor that died at 80.
0: Actually, a director, Oscar nominated director, just died. Mark Rydell.
1: Mark.
0: He was the guy who did On Golden Pond.
1: Yeah. On Golden Pond.
0: He was 97 years old.
2: Was VJ? Were you thinking of Sam Neill? Because I know he passed recently.
0: Yeah, Sam Neill.
1: No, it was another.
0: Movies.
1: It was another like upper echelon lifelong actor I've been seeing all my life. I think it just passed away like 88 or 89. I just figured. You know they say it's in threes. You guys heard that before, right? It's always with celebrities. It's in threes.
0: Yeah.
1: So I thought he might have been the third, but I guess Tommy John would make the third.
0: All right. So we'll have that coming up in the next hour. All right. So again, when you're looking at these prop bets going into the season, a lot of them are totals. And we're just talking about Omarion Hampton. I think he's a definite over in terms of his rushing yards. Quarterbacks are tricky because the most important stat, and you mentioned this earlier about your love of

0: affair with Matthew Stafford. You said 8 straight years, 16-16. I mean, every game, every start.
1: Every start.
0: Phillip Rivers never missed a single start over the last, ever since he became a starting quarterback.
1: Right.
0: Think about that.
1: Yeah.
0: From when he took over as starting quarterback of the Chargers in 06, he never missed a game. Ever.
1: Yep.
0: And so, again, your most best ability is your availability. And there's one quarterback that I am a little concerned about going into 2026.
1: Mm.
0: And he's shown signs of this during out his career. Now, he has played full seasons, and he did in 2023 and 24. But I'm talking about Lamar Jackson.
1: Mm.
0: Lamar Jackson seems to me, and, you know, when we talk about a Josh Allen, Josh Allen's going to be out in the field. He's a big guy. And he'll play through some injuries and everything else.
1: Yeah.
0: But I've always gotten a sense with Lamar Jackson, when he has missed time in the NFL, it's because he doesn't feel 100% physically. Like, if I feel 100% physical, I'm going to be on the field.
1: Right.
0: And I'm going to perform at a high level. But if he's not feeling 100%, he won't play. He doesn't have a problem with that. I guess that's when you're your own agent. I guess you're thinking along those lines, because you're thinking from an agent standpoint, I want to stay on the field for as many years as I possibly can.
1: Okay.
0: And that would worry me going into the season. Last year, obviously, he missed 4 games, and he also missed 4 games in 2022. He missed 4 games in 2021. So he's shown a little bit of this idea that if he isn't 100% healthy, he won't be on the field. And that can bring the numbers down. So are you with me on this Lamar Jackson idea that I won't say he won't play hurt, because everyone plays hurt in the NFL. But if he feels like he can't physically do something at the level he expects himself to do it, he won't be on the field. And missing time brings the numbers down.
1: I also thought that was the coaching staff that he was with before either, too, with Harbaugh and Todd Monken. As his offensive coordinator, I don't agree with that. I think his yards over under this year, I can't believe it's only 3,200 and a half over under as far as his passing yards. I think he'll exceed that. I look for Zay Flowers. Zay does have the quad or hamstring. Can't remember which one it is right now, but there is a quad or a hamstring right now that's just kind of got him a little bothered. I hope that does clear up, because they're going to need him. But remember, they also missed Mark Andrews. A lot. The defense was banged up.
0: By the way,
1: last
0: for
1: year.
0: The record, in 8 years, he's only exceeded 3,200 yards twice in the
1: right,
0: season.
1: Right. 1 year threw for over 4,000 yards and won as an MVP.
0: Yeah.
1: So, but I also think a lot of this is going to hinge on Derrick Henry. Also, too, I think Derrick Henry is definitely going to be another 1,600 yard back as long as he's healthy, but he just can't fumble the ball. And we saw how that kind of ended and gave away early games last year. Derrick Henry was fumbling the ball. That wasn't on Lamar Jackson. Derrick Henry's fumbling. They lose a couple of early games. Lamar goes down, misses those Boca goes, and the next thing you know, they're in a little trouble. But no, I don't
0: but
1: think
0: you did
1: it goes
0: say
1: down
0: you
1: year.
0: Like his over on rushing touchdowns?
1: Yes, it's 3.5. I'm taking the over on that. Give me the over on that all day for Lamar this year. Yeah. Hell yeah. 3.5, I thought it was low. Lamar Jackson? You guys, I don't think this.
0: Well, he's got
1: but
0: Derrick
1: 2 years,
0: Henry.
1: But 2 years ago, people were telling me he was, you know, better than Mike Vick. I don't think that, but that's what I was hearing. But anyway.
0: All right. Well, in the next couple of weeks, we're going to throw a lot of numbers out at you as we get ready for the NFL season. JP Morosi coming up here on Fox Sports Sunday.
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15: In baseball, Tommy John, a longtime MLB pitcher and namesake of all baseballs, of baseball's most important surgery, has passed away at the age of 83. Other news in baseball, the Dodgers recalled right-handed pitcher Kyle Hurt and have placed left-handed pitcher Justin Robleski on the injured list with left forearm inflammation. The Orioles already crushed the Rays 10-2. Baltimore is now tied with the Rangers for the final wildcard spot in the American League. Right now, it's the Braves who lead the Diamondbacks 5-3, top of the ninth inning. The Yankees are up on the Blue Jays on the road 2-1, bottom of the eighth inning. White Sox lead the Tigers in Detroit 6-5, bottom of the seventh inning. The Phillies on the scoreboard, but the Twins are still up. It's 5-4, bottom of the sixth inning there. In golf at the FedEx St. Jude Championship, Scottie Scheffler is still in the lead. He has a 5-stroke lead and is at 14 under par overall. I'm Monty Bolaños.
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1: All right, having a lot of fun here. The conversation never ends. Someday we'll open up the...
2: not that one. That's between us.
1: All right, here we are once again here in the Fox Sports Radio studios. And we're like everybody else, man. We can't wait for the start of the real games in the National Football League. But I think we're both, and I have to say more me, because I know you're addicted to this stuff, and you'll sit down and break down these preseason games and everything else. That's not who I am. But at the same time, I have actually probably... we had the Hall of Fame game, which was a very entertaining game. Mm-hmm. And then this first full week of preseason football, I'm watching games. I'm anxious to see certain players, how they look. Mm-hmm. And we talked about it at the very top of the show. We were talking about Ty Simpson and how good he looked. Again, does he look like he belongs? Yes. Fernando Mendoza. Wow. I mean, I honestly, it's funny because I'm, you know, we watched quite a bit of him last year, obviously, at Indiana. But some of the throws he made for the Raiders in that first, I didn't see that at Indiana. Like, I'm talking about zip on the ball, like really. And the thing about it is, you have to have that level of confidence to make those throws. You know, we always talked about people like Brett Favre, that he would take chances because he was addicted to the big arm that he obviously had. And
2: gunslinger, as they call it.
1: Yeah, and he would make bad throws and make mistakes and everything
2: all-time
1: else.
2: All-time leader in interceptions.
1: Yeah. But at the same time, he's a guy that, you know, had the nad to throw those balls, you know, and there it's a risk reward situation. You know, we talk about the Chargers this year. There are a lot of people that are picking the Chargers to win the AFC West this year. For some reason, I know the Broncos lost some players, especially on the defensive side of the football.
2: Especially that defensive line.
1: And Bo Nix obviously going to come off the injury. But nobody's picking the Broncos. I mean, zero people are picking. Then it comes down to the Chiefs. Yeah. And again, they didn't play anybody yesterday. It's going to be interesting to say because you know Mahomes likes to play in the preseason.
2: I was shocked no starters played for them. I would because that's not Andy Reid.
1: It's not Andy Reid.
2: He normally plays the starters first preseason game.
1: Josh Allen played for Buffalo. Oh, by the way.
2: Two or three series.
1: A little detour. Did you hear about the new stadium, the Bills?
2: Oh, yeah. I've heard all about it.
1: It's like the sight lines there
2: are terrible.
1: They are just ripping this $2 billion stadium. Pagula. They put all this money into the stadium, a lot of taxpayer money. Yep. You know, we're going to have a state-of-the-art stadium to replace the old stadium that the fans loved. And there were people were posting pictures from their seats from all over the stadium.
2: Can't see the whole field. There's glass railings that block the view, and then the scoreboard was laughable.
1: Well, they
2: I've seen high schools,
1: but you know what Pagula said about that? I don't want people watching the TVs. You know, I want that because, like, you know, obviously when Jerry built his place, if you go to SoFi. Right,
2: that thing's. But no one's
1: are
2: watching.
1: Are you watching the field or are you watching the screen?
2: Both. Both. Like, I mean, my thing is this: if I want to look up at something that is that's just monstrous like that and beautiful, then I can't. I was in Jerry World once. The first thing I did when I walked
1: in Pagula
2: was
1: said,
2: I look up at this screen.
1: People
2: want to
1: watch what's happening on the field, not watch a TV.
2: Listen, I'm pro and con because I always say that about Chavez Ravine.
1: Yeah.
2: The best part about Chavez Ravine is, there's no video screen that's actually showing the game.
1: Correct.
2: You must watch the game on the field. You cannot watch the screen.
1: Yeah.
2: When the play is gone, they put stats up. There is no video of the game. So
1: how do you screw up, though, with sight lines?
2: I have no idea. It's bad architecture.
1: And by the way, you know what they defended? They said, well, these people, because they're paying the personal seat licenses and everything else, tens of thousands of dollars for these PSLs. They said, no. We showed every single seat. We had video of what you are looking at if you got the seat. And people are kind of like, that's not what I saw on the video.
2: I was about to say, either if that's the case, that could be true. You don't have to believe the fans. That could be true. But if that's the case, then your dumb ass was dumb for buying the seat. If you saw the seat and it was partially blocked from like the 15-yard end, diagonally from the west end zone is the main picture I keep seeing popping up. But then you got to think about it too, like this, partner, is that you got people that are just thirsty to be there, thirsty to buy that ticket, and probably said, it's cool, I'll

0: I'll just stand up and leave. There are people that will still buy, so I don't really know what side to believe on that. The thing that failed on the stadium for me is no retractable roof, so you lost any opportunity to get a Super Bowl.
1: Right.
0: No retractable roof, which is
1: crazy. And by the way, when they were talking that 60% of the people are covered, they had a downpour and people had to scramble out of
0: exactly,
1: the rain.
0: Exactly, exactly. So
1: yeah, right on cue. Nah. And we could get into the Bears a little bit later on, moving to Hammond, Indiana.
0: And they're still going to stay the Bears, which is a report that I read this week.
1: Well, I mean, I'm sorry. Do the New York Giants and New York Jets play in New York?
0: No, they don't.
1: They don't. There's only one team that plays in the state of New
0: they
1: York.
0: Don't.
1: And that is the Buffalo Bills. They're right. The only team that plays in the state of New York.
0: They play in the state of, well, right. I mean.
2: But come on.
1: Do the Dallas Cowboys play in Dallas?
0: The Washington Commanders play in Landover, Maryland.
1: Right.
2: Yeah, but
0: even though they're building
2: a new stadium
0: back in Northeast, building a new stadium.
2: In those cases, DMV area is all the same culturally. It is all the same culturally between Jersey and New York
1: City.
2: Why
1: aren't they the Arlington Cowboys?
2: Because that's all part of the Metroplex, Steve, and you know that. You understand that. That Dallas, we talk about Dallas-Fort Worth in the same breath. It's like the Twin Cities. Like,
1: why aren't they the Santa Clara 49ers?
0: Yeah.
1: Not is there. That all the same? Santa Clara is an hour drive from the San Francisco.
2: From Chicago to Indiana.
1: Okay.
2: You can't tell me Indiana is the same culturally as Chicago.
1: Well, they say you can see the Chicago skyline from Hammond, Indiana.
2: Yeah, you can also see Gary from Chicago, too. It doesn't mean people want to go to Gary.
1: That's what they're claiming.
0: Oh, okay.
1: Yeah.
0: Wow. And they're going to keep it the Bears, so they're going to be the Indiana.
1: See, the Kansas City Chiefs, by moving to Kansas City, Kansas.
0: Right.
1: They sort of get away with it.
2: Just across the river, though.
0: Yeah.
1: Well, I understand, but they're in a different state now.
2: I just find it fascinating that, like, the Bears didn't even bother to put. Basically, everything I've heard from what happened in Illinois is, like, Illinois kept saying the Bears. So are you going to put in any kind of, like, suggestion for legislation? Are you going to put in any legislation to get a new stadium? And the Bears just stayed mum on it. They just stayed. They didn't send anything, which is just, like, these legislators aren't going to write it up for you, dude.
1: Well, the bottom line here is the NFL knows they got the fans by the throat. Because the fans can threaten, they can do a lot of different things. Guess what they're not going to do? They're not going to boycott and not show up for the games. They're going to show up for the games.
2: I also don't think this is going to turn. This isn't like the old days. This isn't like the 90s. Like, this is not. I don't think anyone is going to go to the polls next election and say, oh, yeah, he's the governor who didn't keep the Bears. She's the mayor who didn't keep the Bears. I think they understand the Bears were incredibly scummy in all of this, too.
1: Yeah. Well, McCaskey's
2: the blame has shifted
1: it.
2: To it. Whereas in the past, yeah, like, you could lose your mayorship over losing an NFL team. Now people just say, well, you didn't shell out, you know, millions of my taxpayer dollars to this new stadium.
1: Well, look, I was in the city of San Diego when they voted down any kind of taxes toward a downtown stadium that the supposed, and by the way, the Chargers knew that was going to happen. They needed to check the box before they moved to L.A. by saying we had done everything we can to keep the team in San Diego. Can you believe this? Goodell actually showed up. We were there in San Diego. Goodell showed up begging the people of San Diego, we want to stay in San Diego. Vote yes on this.
2: You got the money.
0: Yeah, they got the Miami to spin. I want to pivot back to this Denver point that you were making because Denver's a team. I have them at 11-6. I'll go ahead and throw this out.
1: So you have them as a playoff team.
0: I don't know if they make the playoffs even. I don't know
1: at
0: if
1: 11-6
0: yes.
1: They don't get in as a wild card.
0: Well, here's the thing. That would put three of the AFC West in, and that rarely does happen. But just something I want to point out. Even when you look at last year, much like the Patriots, the strength of schedule. But this year, I'm not sure if it's Vegas or if it's people that don't believe in.

0: we're going to make the playoffs.
1: No problem. And I'll say,
0: you know, I was right about the Chiefs all year long.
1: They were in a holdover of skill position players. I don't love, and even in my notes here, you can see it. I don't love the wide receiver room. I have a question mark when it comes to the wide receiver room. Xavier, Rice, Thornton, they have great at tight end. I do like Kenneth Walker at running back. I think that helps a lot. And then McDuffie, they traded McDuffie, and they're bringing in a rookie corner there. There could be some questions there. Also, Chris Jones, how much is left in the tank? Was it kind of Super Bowl hangover loss from the year before? There's a lot goes into last year. But until I see, just like until I saw somebody knock off Kobe and Shaq, when Kobe and Shaq were on the floor, not just Kobe, not just Shaq, until I saw somebody knock off Duncan and the Spurs with those guys on the court, you can't knock off a dynasty to me with some of the main guys
0: they
1: being hurt and then saying, oh, I knocked
0: year.
1: Off. No, you
0: they
1: did
0: were
1: not.
0: Knocked
1: no.
0: off last
1: no.
0: year.
1: Mahomie,
0: it's
1: Mahomie,
0: over.
1: Mahomie missed the last five
0: he
1: games.
0: He played
1: hurt.
0: 14 games, and they lost more than he won.
1: It doesn't matter.
0: He did not play well.
1: He played fine. The offense didn't play well. Mahomie played fine. They don't have the weapons there, and Travis Kelce is taking up a roster spot because Travis Kelce is done. He's the only guy that doesn't know it. No. We all know Travis
0: you
1: Kelce.
0: You know who else is done is Andy Reid.
1: His over-under
0: Andy
1: this year is 58.5
0: again. Done.
1: His over-under yards per game for Travis Kelce is below 60 this year.
0: Yeah, well, again.
1: So he's done. But I can't write them off. You're asking me, I'm telling you.
0: Okay.
1: I can't write them
0: off.
1: So
0: that's the team you're going to be riding this year. I know when you
1: No, not at all. Well, here's the thing. Vegas has them as the number 5 Super Bowl odds, and Vegas has picked them number 1.
0: To me, the Chargers should be the overwhelming favorite to win the AFC West.
1: I agree. I have them at 13-4.
0: Unfortunately, it won't be good enough because their quarterback can't play well in a big game.
1: Well, we'll see. No, not a big game. He just has some bad playoffs. But once again about that with the quarterback, why don't you talk about how decimated his offensive line was? Why do you keep putting it on Herbert?
0: Fine. I don't want to hear any more excuses for him.
1: I'm just asking.
0: I'm not making excuses.
1: Well, then why aren't you tired of the Josh Allen excuses?
0: Josh Allen at least is winning playoff games.
1: But Josh Allen
0: not get
1: wasn't
0: to a Super
1: picked,
0: Bowl, but
1: he
0: couldn't
1: beat the
0: Chiefs.
1: He wasn't picked to win playoff games. We were told Josh Allen was going to hold a Lombardi. There's a difference.
0: Not out of college? Nobody
1: There's a
0: believed
1: difference.
0: That.
1: No, not out of college. But once he got Daboll and once they got his problems fixed, Josh Allen, Vegas picked him back-to-back years with the best odds to win the Super Bowl.
0: Are they not the favorites to get to the Super Bowl this year?
1: They're number 2.
0: Right.
1: They're right. Okay,
0: they're the
1: so here we
0: team
1: are.
0: Out of the AFC.
1: Here we are again right. with the Bills being the number right. 2 odds to get to the Super Bowl.
0: I guarantee you the Bills will and go we'll further make, this year than the Chiefs.
1: The Bills will right go now. Further than the Chiefs this
0: yes,
1: year?
0: Yes, they will. Hold on to that. Coming up on the other side, Ooh. We're going to check in with John Paul Morosi. This is Fox Sports Sunday.
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16: 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All right, before we get to John Paul Morosi, let's find out what is trending right now. Monsi, what do you got for us?
17: All right, guys, we're going to start with baseball because it looks like the Blue Jays may have just tied the game at home against the Yankees. Yes, they have tied the game. They're tied at 2 apiece, and it's the bottom of the 9th inning in Toronto. Toronto right now half a game out of the final wild card spot in the American League. The White Sox still lead the Tigers 6-5 in Detroit, top of the 9th inning there. Tigers still fighting for a wild card spot. They're also half a game out in the American League. Marlins lead the Reds 4-1, top of the 6th inning. Rain delay still in Pittsburgh between the Red Sox and the Pirates. Pirates are up 7-3, though. It's the top of the 7th inning. The Twins lead the Phillies 5-4, top of the 8th in Minnesota. Cardinals over the Cubs in Chicago 5-2, top of the 4th inning there. The Brewers and the Dodgers are underway. They're scoreless. It's the bottom of the 1st inning in L.A., but Dodgers recalled right-handed pitcher Kyle Hurt and placed left-handed pitcher Justin Robleski on the injured list with left forearm inflammation. The Orioles already crushed the Rays 10-2. With that win, Baltimore is now tied for the final wildcard spot in the AL with the Rangers, and the Braves defeated the Diamondbacks 5-3. Longtime MLB pitcher and namesake of baseball's most important surgery, Tommy John, did pass away today at the age of 83. When it comes to the NFL, Commanders quarterback Marcus Mariota suffered a sprained MCL during the team's first preseason game against

0: the Dolphins, so he is likely to be sidelined for the remainder of the preseason. Browns are expecting to sign three-time Pro Bowl defensive end Za'Darius Smith, who spent last season with the Eagles, although he retired after playing just 5 games. And when it comes to golf, Scottie Scheffler at the FedEx St. Jude Championship, he is still in the lead. He has a 6-stroke lead at 15 under par overall. He is 2 under through 12 holes on this final round. Back to you guys.
1: All right, Monsi, thank you very much. Great job as always. Now, as far as the gentleman joining us right now, we are indeed honored to bring him on every single week to talk baseball. We talk about a lot of different subjects, especially as we get closer and closer to the start of the college football season with his beloved Michigan Wolverines. John Paul Morosi is joining us right now. And JP, I want to start with the sad news that Monsi just shared, the passing of Tommy John. Of course, he sent out a farewell letter associated with the Yankees old-timers game a week ago, so this doesn't come as any surprise. We knew he was in hospice care. But I've always tried to figure out why it is that he's on the outside looking in as far as the Hall of Fame. 288 wins in his career, a 3.34 ERA over 26 seasons. Postseason record, by the way, of 6-3 with a 2.65 ERA. A WAR above 60, certainly comparable to many and exceeding many of the resumes of pitchers already in the Hall of Fame. And by the way, speaking of fame, what pitcher's name is more famous than Tommy John? Explain to me why Tommy John is not in the Hall of Fame.
2: Stephen, VJ, good afternoon, and it is very sad news indeed. A beloved member of the baseball family and someone who I believe, I agree with you, should be in Cooperstown and should have his name in the plaque gallery. And the sad part is he should have had the chance over the last decades of his life to be able to spend that time in Cooperstown and be in the company of the greats of that time. If you look at his resume, how different is he now really from the likes of Jim Cott, Burt Blyleven? In the case of Blyleven, the high strikeout total, higher than John. Obviously, Cott had all the gold gloves. But Tommy John is a contemporary of them in many ways. And then you add in what you just documented about his success in the postseason, a 2.65 ERA in 88 and a third postseason innings is a remarkable record in the month of October to go along with the longevity that you described. He got his first major league win in 1964 and his last major league win in 1989, a full quarter century between his first and his last, 288 along the way. And given all that we know about the arbitrary nature of pitcher wins, is there really that much of a difference between 288 and 301, 302, would the bullpen have preserved leads along the way? He started 700 games, 700, and he finished 162 of them. I mean, that is just a remarkable longevity in addition to what you're describing as the surgery that bears his name that has revolutionized the sport and changed it in ways that we could have never imagined going back 4 decades or more. So I agree with you. He belongs in the Hall of Fame for all the reasons that you mentioned, and there is not a good explanation to answer your question for why he's not in there, and hopefully for his family and in terms of celebrating his legacy that the Hall of Fame and the ERA committee rectifies that I believe an error in judgment on the part of veterans committees in years gone by and puts them in his rightful place in the Hall of Fame.
1: All right, my final word on this. Can you tell the history of baseball without the name Tommy John?
2: No, not possible.
3: Not even close. JP, my man, VJ Husky here, man. I want to switch a little gears because we haven't talked any college football. I'll make it. I'll give you an underhand softball pitch on this right here. Coaches poll came out, that school down south from our school. Number one, the Ducks, Bulldogs, Longhorns, Irish, Indiana, Miami, Texas A&M, and the Sooners and Ole Miss round out the top 10. If you had to pick one of those teams to put money on to say, I'm putting money on them to win it all this year, who is it?
2: I think Ohio State's got the best team. I realize that's a difficult statement to make here from the great state of Michigan, but when you look at how much talent they had last year, and even though they had some that went to the NFL, certainly, I just thought that was an overpowering team. And when you saw how they played against Michigan, it certainly, last game of the regular season, it was a dominant

0: performance from Ohio State. Their schedule, obviously, they get Michigan at home this year. I do believe that the two best teams in the Big Ten are Ohio State and Oregon. But don't sleep on Notre Dame as having a chance to make some noise here. I really believe C.J. Carr is going to be right in the Heisman conversation from the very beginning. I'm also really excited to see when Oklahoma comes to town here in Ann Arbor, week two of the season. So it's coming right away. I love, and we talk so much about the new landscape of college football. For me, it does reward us with more of these high-profile non-conference games early on in the season because teams can afford to lose one and still make it. And so there is incentive to play these games. And, of course, Michigan played at Oklahoma last year, lost that game. I think seeing Oklahoma come to the Big House is going to be a treat for everybody across college football. I know it's going to be one of the big noon games on Fox there in week two. So excited about it. But I do think Ohio State has the edge. And with respect to Michigan, a lot of it comes down to Underwood and how he looks in
1: right.
0: year two, obviously now
1: right.
0: blending with a new head coach and a new system and all those different elements. There's a lot of newness with this team in Ann Arbor that maybe will take some time to iron out. It's a huge test in week two, but I still believe a two-loss season is possible for Michigan, but you're more likely looking at a 9-3 type regular season.
1: And you said all of that without mentioning the guys down in Austin that have the so-called next generational guy. Nothing from Texas from you? You're not sipping the Arch Manning Kool-Aid?
0: Did we really see enough from him last year is what I would say. I think it was unfair for him that he began his career with that start at Ohio State. That's a pretty tough spot to
1: against
0: enter.
1: Against that defense with all those NFL
0: exactly.
1: guys that are all in the NFL right now, right?
0: Right, and so I don't know that he really had what you would describe as a fair runway to prove himself last year, and you're a true freshman, all those expectations. Listen, I think he will have a much better year, but there's a big gap for me between where he was last year and where he's going to have to be to win a Heisman, to define the 2026 college football season. So, and of course, he's doing it in one of the two best conferences in the country. We'll see if it's the year of the Big Ten or the year of the SEC as things go forward. So certainly they're a top five team, but I believe the champion this year comes out of the Big Ten.
2: All right. I was one of the very few people that actually knew Bob Niemann. So this is one of my favorite trivia questions. For years, people had asked me, was there ever a guy who hit a home run in his first two major league at-bats? And the answer was Bob Niemann. And then, of course, there was the McDonald guy, Keith McDonald. It was a weird thing because he had his first two bats, but they weren't in the same game, hitting home runs in his first two at-bats back in the year 2000. But can you put in perspective the achievement of Joshua Baez homering in his first three at-bats? And by the way, the first pitch he ever saw, he blasted, a 447-foot home run. So looking forward with Joshua Baez, two things. Put his achievement in perspective, three home runs in his first three major league at-bats. And is this a good or bad omen for his future in Major League Baseball?
0: My goodness, what a story. And the fact that it happens at Wrigley adds to the lore. And a beautiful story that was written by Patrick Mooney in The Athletic talked about how he's honoring his late father, Jose, who died 3 years ago. His mother, Yaris, she was there. So he's got an amazing story. Born in the U.S. to Dominican parents, grew up largely in the Dominican, then moved back to the U.S. During his school years. And listen, to me, this is not an aberration. He had put together a really impressive season at AAA to where the Cardinals, who have had, I think, a pretty positive season overall, can look at him as, and I'm not going to pencil him in and say he's the next Pujols, but he's got a chance to be a consistent player for them for a long time to come. And you're right. Everywhere he goes now, from now until the end of his career, he'll be remembered as the guy that hit three home runs in his first three at-bats. There are certainly worse things to be known for in baseball. And by all accounts, and what I've seen of him, and certainly I have not met him in person yet, but from all accounts and people that are around him, to speak about how grounded he is, and you may have seen the reaction of his teammates at AAA. There was a camera rolling in the clubhouse.

0: there at Memphis as they were watching his third at-bat and third plate appearance resulting in the home run, and everybody's just going crazy. I always say, Steve and VJ, the way that a player's teammates respond to him or her in sports
1: right,
0: says
1: right.
0: a lot about who they are and how connected they are to the people around them. And that was a really good data point for me, that his teammates were that thrilled for him. I mean, ostensibly, that's anybody at AAA is a competitor of yours to get to the big leagues. And so when they're at AAA and watching you live out your dream and they're that authentically excited for you, I love that. And that says a lot about who Baez is as a young man. So I think we'll see a lot of great things from Joshua Baez in the future. And Steve, I love that pull of Niemann there. He's
1: Bob Niemann.
0: A native of Cincinnati, a play to Kent State. How about that?
1: Hey, JP, real fast before we let you get out of here, man, on Michigan. I'm with you. I can see too long. The schedule's brutal down the stretch. We have Hartman's Bruins come out to us before Ohio State, but we have to travel to Oregon the week before. And it's a couple of road tests there, of course, at the Horseshoe, but that never scares me. We've shown we can go in there. But I give you one name, man, and I'm with you on Underwood. And I shocked Steve last week when I said, I'm holding the horn on Bryce Underwood because I want him to be great. 6'4", 230. I want him to be Cam Newton. I want him to be that guy. But he's got to do it. I'm just not going to keep saying it. I'm not going to be that guy. But Savion Hitter, the running back freshman from the same area of Virginia where they recruited Blake Corm, 6 foot, 225 kid, 19 years old, man. This kid has breakaway speed. He can either run around you, run past you, run through you. And that's going to be the key. Him and Jordan Marshall, what is this running game and the toughness that Whittingham is going to bring to us? I think that's going to be the story of what type of Bryce Underwood we're going to see this year.
0: Got to be able to run the ball. And obviously, as you're describing, number 8 overall player nationally, 5-star recruit, number 1 running back. It's a lot to put on a true freshman, obviously, to be able to compete at this level. But to your point, the physicality that you see from him leads you to believe that he can handle it. And I think that, to me, stood out. The game against Ohio State, I remember watching that. I was there in person and thinking about how Underwood was not set up to succeed because there was no running game
1: None.
0: That they could really base on. And again, it was part of it. You got to credit the opponent. But with Underwood, to me, strikes me as the kind of quarterback who is going to need to have a consistent running game
1: right.
0: to give him the freedom to do what he can do. There are some quarterbacks that you can go 5 wide and just throw it down the field, and it's just backyard football for 3 hours on a Saturday. And he's not that kind of player, from what I can tell. And so you need to have the running game established to be able to let Underwood play off of that. I believe that Hitter has a chance to be that player, and I cannot wait to watch him play.
1: Yeah.
2: JP, great stuff as always. We'll do it again next week. We got a busy, busy schedule ahead of us.
0: Love it, my friends. Anytime we blend in college football, Major League Baseball, postseason, a lot of great stuff happening. I always look forward to our conversations.
2: You're the best, JP. Yep. Thanks so much.
1: God bless, brother.
0: Thanks so much. You too.
2: John Paul Morosi. By the way, with the iHeart app, you can stream us wherever you are. 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I want to read a headline. I'm reading here.
1: How Michigan's going to trounce the Bruins when
2: it
1: you guys come out to
2: us. It has nothing to do with football and has nothing to do with baseball.
1: You guys. You're going
2: to
1: hate me that next day.
2: This is on the Four Letters website. Okay? You ready for this?
1: Yeah, please. I don't even know what it is. Go ahead.
2: Candace Parker and Elena Delladone headlined a 2026 Hall of Fame class that honored women's hoops. I mean, when does the NBA put their foot down and say, why are we, and by the way, Jerry Colangelo, understand this about this Basketball Hall of Fame. And by the way, has Mark Few stopped talking yet? Oh, my God.
1: Right.
2: So.
1: Right.
2: If you've tried to figure out how NBA players, coaches, contributors have to share the stage with not just women, but also with college coaches, we've had a

0: junior college coach. We've had high school coaches. How are they all lumped together? How are they all lumped together? By the way, there is a separate Women's Basketball Hall of Fame. There is a separate College Basketball Hall of Fame. There is an International Basketball Hall of Fame. The only level of basketball that doesn't have their own Hall of Fame is the NBA. So you're going to say that Candace Parker and Elena Delladon headline a Hall of Fame class. There were three WNBA players in this class and one NBA player. Listen. Well, I mean, and people say, well, boy, are you sexist? No, I'm not. They are not the same sport.
1: Well, you know,
0: the argument, by the way, with tennis is that the majors there, the Grand Slams, are played at the exact same venues. Right. In other words, the men and women play right. Wimbledon. They play the U.S. Open. They play the French. They play the Australian. Same. The WNBA and the NBA are not the same. They're separate, well, and they should be separated here. I just, it drives me absolutely nuts. Is, as though, an NBA fan, it drives me nuts.
2: Listen, I said it a few weeks ago on Uncle VJ's Corner. If we would just talk basketball when it came to the WNBA, and this is what you get now. Now we're seeping into the Hall of Fame. Now you got men. Is Enos Kanter even serious? I don't know if he's joking.
0: Well, he's on the side of the women. He's trying
2: serious.
0: He's trying to do something for the women, to protect the women.
2: Okay, all right.
0: Because he's saying, fine, let me play.
2: Right. Okay. So that's
0: by the way.
2: He's made that clear. Reverse psychology. Okay.
0: Right.
2: Cool.
0: That's
2: but
0: what he's doing.
2: I mean, listen, I got no beef with Candace Parker. It's one of the top. I would probably rank her as far as women players of all time.
0: By the way, she did pay homage to, in my opinion, still the greatest female player of all time, which is Cheryl Miller.
2: Cheryl
0: she paid homage.
2: One. Yeah, Cheryl
0: and
2: Miller's
0: by the way, a friend of mine. And so, and again, Ann Myers is a dear friend of mine. I love but as far as a Hall of Fame, putting them together, and again, it's not just the women, these international players,
2: high school coaches,
0: college coaches. How is Mark Few in the same Hall of Fame as Doc Rivers?
2: Well, it's because it's a basketball Hall of Fame. That's a question that, like I said, I've been there. I've been to the Hall of Fame there. It's beautiful. It's fun. I had a bomb day. I was there for like 7 hours. I had a great time.
0: Why is there not an NBA Hall of Fame?
2: When I went to the Basketball Hall of Fame, but when you start talking about putting in certain people, Candace Parker also, remember, first rookie ever to win league MVP. Like, she is a
0: right.
2: top 10
0: She's
2: player.
0: One of the greatest female players of all time.
2: But it's not called that. It's called the Basketball Hall of Fame. And you're treading light on thin ice when we talk about these type of topics, not you, just in general, because I can't not. If it's Basketball Hall of Fame, then, okay, you kind of could put in who you want to put in. That had to do with basketball because that's what you called it. It's not the NFL Hall of Fame. It's the Pro Football Hall of Fame. So if you had something to do with pro football.
0: Well, they don't put Canadian football players in the Pro Football Hall of Fame.
2: Because it's not. That's a different country.
0: Well, it's a professional football.
2: But it's a different country.
0: But in football, you have a college
2: it's
0: football
2: a different
0: Hall
2: country,
0: of Fame
2: Steve,
0: and you have
2: stop,
0: a pro
2: stop,
0: football
2: stop,
0: Hall
2: Steve,
0: of Fame.
2: It's a different country. It's a different country, Steve, so they're not going to do it that way. If they're not going to put no Canadian league players in the pro football
0: All right,
2: football
0: the USFL,
2: Hall of Fame.
0: The World Football League, yes.
2: None of those guys were good enough to make the Hall of
0: How
2: Fame.
0: How about Herschel Walker? He dominated the USFL, had a solid. He's not in the Pro Football Hall of Fame, despite gaining 2,400 yards 1 year in the USFL,
3: Doug
0: which
3: Flutie
0: is a professional
3: is like a
0: record.
3: Legend in Canada for what he did up there.
0: Well, absolutely.
2: Yeah, we know that, but so is Warren Moon. But no more than Warren Moon. Warren Moon won five straight Grey Cups. So before we even think to mention Doug Flutie,
0: what about
2: make sure we put
0: Damon Allen, Marcus. Yeah. Marcus Allen, you ever see Damon Allen's numbers? Marcus's brother, 22
2: yes.
0: years in
2: yes.
0: the Canadian football.
2: Up there. Yeah.
0: He had over 10,000 yards rushing.
3: But there is a
2: country.
3: Canadian Football League quarterback, I believe, who has more passing yards than Peyton Manning.
0: I would just
3: like
0: to have
3: I need to look
0: NBA.
3: Him up, but he never.
2: Probably.
3: He played only stateside for like when the CFL expanded to Las Vegas. Yeah. He never was in the NFL.
2: But at the end of the day, would you want to put NFL Europe guys in too? You want some XFL guys in there too? You want He Hate Me? You want Rod Smart in? Come on,
0: I
2: man.
0: Like what they have in football. The Pro Football Hall of Fame is for those who were in the NFL, the AFL, the All-American Football Conference, the AAFC, and the AFL morphed into the NFL.
2: What's
0: so it's really the NFL.
2: CFL, what's the Baseball CFL Hall of Fame called? What's the Baseball Hall of Fame called?
3: Just the Baseball Hall of Fame.
0: The Baseball Hall of Fame.
2: Okay. Nobody has a league Hall of Fame, guys, is the point I'm making.
3: To be fair, the CFL does have it. I think
0: we
3: its
0: don't
3: own
0: have
3: Hall of Fame.
2: It's in
3: yeah.
2: another country.
3: But yeah, no, I know. I'm just saying.

0: So like, but in America, we don't need to put it in.
1: There is
0: one.
1: No NBA Hall of Fame. There's no NFL Hall of Fame. There's no NHL Hall of Fame. There's it's not.
2: Do you,
1: guys.
2: Should, do you think that the Basketball Hall of Fame should have three times as many female players in a class than male?
1: It doesn't bother me. Doesn't bother me.
2: No, you're just being correct.
1: No, I'm not being correct. I'm being honest. No, come on. You know me. Y'all know me long. No. I can't let that slide. Can't let that slide.
2: To
1: you
2: me,
1: guys know me long enough.
2: The NBA should have a separate Hall
1: of Fame.
2: I don't care what
1: that's
2: you're screaming
1: fine.
2: At me.
1: You can say
2: the
1: it.
2: The NBA should have a separate. It's not. When people say they were inducted in the NBA Hall of Fame, there is no such
1: thing. It
2: just
1: doesn't bother me that there's a class that has more women going in than men. That doesn't bother me. Honestly, it's because I get it. It's where we are. It's where we are. I don't worry about fantasizing and romance and things.
2: It's where you are.
1: It's where we are. That's where we are in life.
2: I'm an NBA fan, first and foremost, and I want the top NBA players and coaches and contributors to have their own Hall of Fame and not have to share it.
1: It's never going to happen.
2: Well, I know that.
1: So
2: it's too late.
1: So then you're just going to complain about it until the good Lord calls you home.
2: I will. That's what I'm going to do. All right, we'll give our predictions of the upcoming week. This is Fox Sports Sunday.
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35: Herbert and Husky. If you're a longtime listener of me, you know this song well, but I can't sing it because it was a sponsor of mine for years and years and years.
36: But
35: I used to sing to this exact song.
36: I was going to say, but can you dance like Christopher Walken?
35: That I can't either.
36: But you would do it. You would cut a great walk-in for this.
35: It's a great walk-in.
37: I love his shimmy and his shake, and when you play Frank White.
0: When you play Frank White, if you remember that.

0: scene with Lawrence Fishburne and all when he first comes home from prison. And he acts like he's mad, but he's not. And he starts doing this little Christopher Walken has always been. And then there's also the infamous cowbell episode from Saturday Night Live. So, yeah, Christopher.
1: He was in Dune Part 2 as well. And that shook Walken. Me. Yeah. That shook me when he just showed up in Dune. Still doing the Jersey accent, too.
0: Great movie.
2: Did you hear about the most outraged individual about the NBA schedule? We sort of brought it up throughout the show. Did you hear about Tyrese Halliburton?
0: Yeah. Yeah, he's mad.
2: Shocked to learn his first game back from a torn Achilles would not be nationally televised when the NBA regular season schedule was released.
0: Yeah, I saw that. He should be. I'm not mad at him feeling like that. He should be, man. Stop sucking up and kissing up to all these players. And there was such a misconception about the schedule release, too, because there's like, oh, the Lakers first time ever, or first time in not so long, whatever, you know, that they're not on opening nights because LeBron. Guys, they still ended up with, the second most, or if not tied for the most nationally televised games, guys.
2: We never talked about the Lakers and the sale of the team again.
0: Because there's a lot of, that's a lot of.
2: So again, there are so many conspiracy theories about this. They're not even worth going over. I will never get the true story of this. But I will say this.
0: Do you like any of the conspiracy theories?
2: The Dodger employees that were brought in to run the Lakers obviously are out. unless they want to quit their Dodgers jobs and join the new group, I don't think any of them are going
0: to
2: do that.
0: They're about to sell the Dodgers.
2: So now you got the new ownership group, and there's all kind of conspiracy theories that we don't have enough time to go over. Conspiracy theories. That's why they're called conspiracy theories.
1: I don't even think it's conspiracy theories.
0: I was
1: theory,
0: about to say,
1: guessing.
0: No, it's not a conspiracy theory.
1: It's pretty open that they're being, you know, pursued by the FBI.
0: Right. There's a certain family that's kind of powerful in this country that's got a guy that runs the country that actually
2: But you do know the Kushner brother
0: is married.
2: But the Kushner brother is a guy that has actively gone against his brother's side.
1: Yeah, and this Kushner brother also was in bed trying to buy the private equity stake with FIFA that is basically going to cost Gianni Infantino his job.
2: Well, weren't they also going after the Vegas franchise? It just seems unbelievable to me.
1: It does feel like Joshua Kushner just really wants to be in sports.
2: A lot of people do, and when he got money, of course, that's the other thing. Where's this money coming from? See, that's also the biggest mystery is where is this money actually coming from?
0: As Byron
2: it's not
0: Allen,
2: actually in their pockets. So
0: Byron
2: who exactly
0: Allen, listen,
2: financing
0: man,
2: this?
0: I reference this all the time as I start my own nonprofit of being an entrepreneur myself. At any given point, there is $300 million swirling above your head. You just have to know how to reach and grab it.
2: Okay,
0: and
2: but
1: there's
2: money.
1: $300 billion.
0: Money. If you're broke, it's on you at this point in life. Seriously, there's money, guys. That's the answer to that question.
2: Well, it'll be interesting. Again, the league has to approve this sale. I'm sure they will, but I think a little explaining of like where this money is actually coming from is due.
0: God bless everybody.
2: All right, get ready, Dan and Kerry Kenny, ready here on Fox Sports Radio.
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14: And here's what Commanders quarterback.
15: In the NFL, Commanders quarterback Marcus Mariota suffered a sprained MCL during the team's victory against the Dolphins. He is likely to be sidelined for the remainder of the preseason. And for a second time this summer, Aaron Donald was listed today as working out for the Rams on the NFL's transaction wire. In baseball, Tommy John, a longtime MLB pitcher and namesake of baseball's most important surgery, has passed away at the age of 83. While the Dodgers recalled right-handed pitcher Kyle Hurt and placed faced left-handed pitcher Justin Robleski on the injured list with left forearm inflammation. The Orioles already crushed the Rays 10-2. Baltimore is now tied with the Rangers for the final wildcard spot in the American League, while the Braves defeated the Diamondbacks 5-3. And in soccer, in an interview with Vogue, soccer star Cristiano Ronaldo said that this is probably his last year of football. I'm Monty Bolaños.
16: Fox Sports Sunday is on.
17: Yeah, yeah, one time we gon' give it to you like this, yeah, like this, yeah, like this.
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18: One down, two to go. We're talking about weeks in the preseason. I know the Cardinals and Panthers play the extra game, but for all intents and purposes, week one of the preseason done. Now we just get two more to get through, Kerry, and then we can set our sights on the regular season.
19: Please hurry up. Please get through the preseason. I just want all of the star players and everybody to get to be healthy heading into the season. That's my wish this preseason.
18: What about Ty Simpson? Not letting the football touch the turf, basically. What, 21 to 25 for the Rams? Your Rams?
19: My Rams. Yes, that has been my pick for the last how many years, Dan?
18: Last couple. For sure.
19: Yeah, I mean, it was impressive for a guy to come in and, like you said,
18: listen to the condescension.
19: I'm coming. Yeah, you already caught up on it. But yeah, it was impressive that he didn't let the ball touch the ground. But again, you're playing against I want to be politically correct. You're playing against other guys that are aspiring to be pros. So I'll just keep it that way. And so
18: he's
19: that's
18: not
19: fine.
18: Playing against other pros, is what you're saying. Guys who want to be pros.
19: That is correct.
18: Well, there were a lot of quarterbacks that we can talk about. You could talk about Tua earlier in the week for the Falcons and what he had going on. We could talk about Ty Simpson.
19: Yep.
18: But we are talking about two quarterbacks that have been a part of the conversation for years, for good and for bad. And we're talking about Cleveland.
19: Mm-hmm.
18: I labeled this segment on the rundown trending Brownward.
19: Oh, man.
18: Because that's where I feel the Cleveland Browns are trending, and that's okay.
19: Mm-hmm.
18: But with the quarterback position yesterday, Deshaun Watson playing for the Browns, getting the start, Shedeur Sanders ends up replacing him at the start of the second half. And then Bailey Zappe's on another team. Dylan Gabriel came in and kind of finished things out for Cleveland. But we're not really talking about Dylan Gabriel. Who we're talking about is Deshaun Watson and Shedeur Sanders. Now, yeah. Browns head coach Todd Monken had this to say after Watson's performance yesterday in the game against the Chicago Bears. Take a listen to what the head coach had to say.
20: Oh, it was awesome. I mean, it was so cool to watch him play. I mean, I get all of the frustration, fans, himself, but for him to come back and work like he did is an unbelievable credit to him. And then to go out there, he was having fun today, and that is so cool. And I thought he really functioned at a high level. It was fun watching him play.
18: That was the head coach talking about Deshaun Watson's performance yesterday, where he went 11 of 15 for 126 yards. Didn't have a touchdown pass, not that it matters, but Deshaun Watson seemingly back into action after missing all of last season and portions of the season before, but a very positive spin from the Browns head coach in those comments.
19: Yeah, you love to hear that from the head coach, obviously. We know how things have shaken up for Deshaun Watson over the years. You can like him, you can love him, you can hate him, whatever your stance is probably correct. But for me personally, it's been cool to see him get back in here, try to play good football. And obviously, he's proven himself because he's going through the process of proving himself. Because as a guy as seasoned as he is, you know, had some success early on, we can see that this head coach is trying to see if this is the leader of his team. He had to play a whole half of quarterback in a preseason game. Like, that's, for me, that's what I look at when I look at all of this. So you want to see if he can be the leader, if he can run your offense effectively. And the coach said it, is he having fun again? Because if you don't have fun playing that game, you're not going to be good. So those are good signs. And I know you're talking about Brownward, but I'm going to be on the positive side today on this one.

0: then and say I'm happy to see him doing okay.
1: First things first, tip of the cap to Todd Monken trying to make a uncomfortable situation a positive one.
0: Mm-hmm.
1: I cannot watch Deshaun Watson and not think of everything.
0: There you go.
1: It's impossible. Mm-hmm. I can no longer do it. There's also, it's not of what he was accused of mm-hmm. by many women. It's also like these, not meaning not to be graphic, I just can't trust the guy at all.
0: Mm-hmm.
1: And because there was also the fact, Kerry, that he was such a different guy persona yeah. off the field that now I see this and I just feel like I was completely fooled
0: mm-hmm.
1: and I will never trust him. Mm-hmm. And I think that there are many people within the Browns fan base, probably the same thing and across the National Football League.
0: Right.
1: Browns are in a spot trying to find a quarterback. It is good of Todd Monken for Todd Monken's sake to say, great job by Deshaun Watson.
0: Mm-hmm.
1: But what I find so funny is the different sort of discourse that we have about Deshaun Watson and Shedeur Sanders. Sanders never starts out on the right foot when it comes to the conversation.
0: Right.
1: And I thought yesterday there were a couple of plays in the game. He had a couple of batted down. He had the awful interception. And the awful interception is the one that is shown
0: yeah.
1: right off the gates.
0: Mm-hmm.
1: And I've been critical of Shedeur. I've been critical of some of the stuff that I felt that they were trying to angle or try to pull. Even last year when he came on as a rookie quarterback in the preseason, remember the whole videotaping thing?
0: Yeah.
1: And you have a reporter who's on mic that doesn't know he's on mic. And I felt like it was a lot of spin. But I feel like in this case, and it may be unfairly or fairly so because he's up against Deshaun Watson, that I feel that Shedeur Sanders is getting a bit of the short end of the stick. And I don't think every fifth round pick should have the opportunities that Shedeur Sanders would be getting. But Shedeur Sanders, to me, is no longer a fifth round pick. He's a guy that threw 7 touchdowns and 10 interceptions as a starting quarterback for the Browns at the end of last year. I'm no longer looking at where he fell in the draft and where he yeah. was at that point. And so, and I even said to you, and we had the discussion in the offseason, that I think that Shedeur Sanders should get the first opportunity.
0: Right.
1: But what I just find so funny and puzzling is now the Deshaun Watson performance yesterday is a positive, while we're still starting out with the negative of Shedeur Sanders. And I just think that it's so unfair. I don't think it's good for the Browns. I don't even care on how Deshaun Watson plays. I don't think he should be starting for the Browns at this point. And to me, it's interesting that now I'm not blaming Todd Monken. That's not what I'm saying, because I think he's also supporting Shedeur Sanders. But the narrative out of yesterday's 34-10 loss to the Bears was Deshaun Watson actually looked good, and Shedeur Sanders threw that awful interception. Yeah. I just don't think that's fair.
0: Yeah, it's not going to be fair, and I think it's going to be painted in a way that it has to be two guys going against each other for the starting position, right? So if it's all positive for both of them, it's not really an exciting conversation starter. So I know where that's coming from. And it would, you know, and to be honest, like it's two black quarterbacks going at each other. Now, this is another discourse and this is another conversation. But yeah, I mean, if they were both positive going to this point, then it's going to be solely based off performance. And when you go that way, you go the route of performance, who looked better in game one in the preseason? Deshaun Watson did. You know,
1: mm-hmm.
0: you know, Shedeur Sanders had a bad interception. He had balls batted down. So there are mechanics within the game that also lends to, you know, Deshaun Watson getting praised from that first game.
1: I do think that, and if you don't want to make it two black quarterbacks,
0: yeah.
1: I think we do the same thing with Jackson Dart and Shedeur Sanders. It was an example that mm-hmm. I wrote down. So Dart gets knocked, which, by the way, we're going to talk yeah. about in 15 minutes on what happened to Jackson Dart yesterday. But Dart gets, you know, knocked out of the, taken out on a sack. They force him into concussion protocol. He wasn't happy about it. Again, we'll get to that in 15 minutes. But he comes back into the game. And I'm watching the highlights, and like Jackson darts back into the game, and this is why. And he scrambles, and he throws the ball up for grabs, and it's caught for a touchdown, and it's amazing. Where Shedeur Sanders yesterday at one point took one, stood there in the pocket, was about to get leveled, saw that he had one-on-one coverage deep,
0: mm-hmm.
1: and it's not what we would consider a dart, but it was on point. Mm-hmm. It was on target, and it was to the guy that should have got the football, and he did.
0: Yeah.
1: And so that throw isn't this is Shedeur Sanders. Mm-hmm. And I feel that that portion of it

0: Do you think, because I think that we still hold stuff against Shador that we should probably move on from.
1: Sure.
0: It's the same thing I think we've talked about with Bronny James. Like, at some point, yeah, he was drafted by the Lakers because his dad was on the team. Let's move on and see if he's an actual viable NBA player.
1: Yeah.
0: Like, we have to get past that narrative. And with Shador, I think we have to get past that conversation. But I felt yesterday that we weren't past it. To your point of him being mediocre as a quarterback, I would actually look at that and say, wow, fifth round pick who didn't get a lot of reps in training camp and ended up having to gradually get more during the season.
1: Yeah.
0: That's pretty good to come back and be mediocre. Seven touchdowns, again, 10 interceptions for what Shador had last season. And I'm not saying that he's the answer, because I don't think that he is. I don't think he's the long-term answer.
1: Yeah.
0: But it's just funny to me to see how the narrative is shaping, where now Deshaun Watson is, like, Deshaun Watson played okay. It wasn't like he was great yesterday. It wasn't like he was the MVP candidate of Deshaun Watson that we saw with the Houston Texans.
1: Mm-hmm.
0: Plus, there's now an injury history and the talent level around him. They've got a bad offensive line. The talent level around him is not great. It's not off the charts. So there's going to be a lot that Deshaun Watson's going to have to make up and do.
1: Yeah.
0: But here's what I think is happening in Cleveland. And this is why I think it's all shaped this way and how it's going to be shaped throughout the preseason. Notice how Dylan Gabriel is now QB3. Like, he's not even considered a competitor in all of this.
1: Yeah.
0: I think Todd Monken is on a year-to-year basis as the head coach. I don't think this is a let's give him 2 or 3 years sort of deal. I think he is in jeopardy of being one of those one-and-done guys.
1: Yeah.
0: And the reason I think that is because of the Browns and where they set up next year and what's happening with the quarterback class next year. Of if you're Cleveland and your season is bad, then you're picking in the top three, maybe top five, and you're going to have a chance to get a quarterback, and you have 2 first-round picks because you traded Myles Garrett to the Rams. Maybe the last pick of the first round, but you'll still have 2 first-round picks. So I think he's on a year-to-year basis, which also means that he has to win.
1: 100%.
0: He has to win early. And so it's in Todd Monken's best interest to put it on Deshaun Watson's shoulders and not roll the dice with Shador. And you also can't necessarily waste time developing Shador, even though that would be my plan if I felt everything was equal. I would want to start Shador and keep Watson as the backup. You're paying him anyway. Doesn't mean you have to pay him. He's already, everything's been cashed and paid out. Just put Shador in, but Monken can't afford to do that because he needs to keep his job and they need to win football games. And those are like all the reasons why I think we're seeing what we're seeing, and he's so positive about Deshaun Watson. Again, I can't watch Deshaun Watson and not think of everything else. That's not Todd Monken's job as a head coach, but I do think that it's better for Monken to start Deshaun Watson than it is for Shador Sanders because of everything that's at stake. And that's why I think we're continuing to see the narrative that we've got.
1: I agree. I think that is exactly on point, Dan. He's got to win now.
0: Yeah, you can't
1: play around.
0: You can't start off, and they may start off 1-5.
1: They might. They might.
0: But if you're 1-5 and you're the Cleveland Browns, the last thing that you want to do is have Shador Sanders come in and lead you to 3 or 4 victories and take you out of the top five and now maybe make it seem like you have a guy who could be the quarterback again if you gave him the justifiable number of reps in practice. That's what I think that we're ending up seeing. Deshaun Watson was fine yesterday. I thought it was a graphic error when I tuned in early in the second quarter and saw second quarter and Deshaun Watson still in the game. And then he continued to play in the entire first half. But that's the way that it was. But I think they're also going out of their way to have Deshaun Watson win this job.
1: Yeah. And if him playing in the second quarter wasn't indictment on what we just talked about as far as winning, it's also presenting the image of what we talked about earlier. These guys in the second quarter on are trying to make the team. So if you play in that second quarter and you complete a couple of passes, your numbers look viable as well.
0: I also thought it was representative of where the Browns were. Would you rather have Deshaun Watson, Shador Sanders, or Tyson Bagent as your starting quarterback? Because I think I would want Tyson Bagent as my starting quarterback over Deshaun Watson or Shador Sanders.
1: Mm.
0: So the Bears backup is better than the Browns starter.
1: I don't think that's the case, Dan.
0: You don't think so?
1: No.
0: You're not a fan of Tyson Bagent?
1: I like him. I think he had a couple of good moments in Chicago, obviously. I don't think he's better than Deshaun Watson, though.
0: Well, we shall see. He is Kerry Rhodes. I'm Dan Beyer. It is Fox Sports Sunday. Gary Ritter is our executive producer. Chris Perfett is our

0: technical producer. Chris will also be shifting over to the update desk, giving us the latest of what's going on today. We mentioned the name Jackson Dart. Jackson Dart's play wasn't under the microscope. It was his health. We'll ask the former All-Pro Kerry Rhodes on if he's on the side of Jackson Dart with what went down yesterday in their game against the Minnesota Vikings next. This is Fox Sports Sunday.
1: NFL fans,
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4: 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Josh Allen with a 6-yard touchdown run.
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0: He's Gary Rhodes. I'm Dan Beyer. It's Fox Sports Sunday. Gary, the All-Pro and starter from day one. You can find him on X at Gary25Rhodes. Instagram, just Gary Rhodes. Mm-hmm. That's more of your music and...
1: Yeah,
0: and stuff.
1: It is. So if you want to be
0: music
1: entertained in a different
0: stuff.
1: Way, come on over.
0: That's where you can get all the info on Carrie. 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One other point about this Brown situation, because it sounds ridiculous if I say, Todd Monken's trying to win right away. Like, who isn't, right?
1: Right.
0: But some teams aren't. Like, I think that the Jets, when they hired Aaron Glenn last year, were trying to establish something.
1: Build something, yeah.
0: And wins, if they came along, great.
1: Yeah.
0: And it's why Aaron Glenn is still coaching today. Because last offseason, there were 10 coaching changes in the National

0: Football League. Mm-hmm. And I would have to say, Kerry, of those 10 vacancies, the Cleveland Browns job was probably the least appealing of most of them. Mm-hmm. There's not much there. You didn't have things settled at quarterback. And it's probably why Todd Monken got the job, because he was one of the few people that wanted it.
1: Yeah.
0: But that will change once you can be free of Deshaun Watson and if your pick is the top three pick. So if the Browns were to land that and have an awful season and him not win, it makes Monken very expendable, and it also makes the Browns' job appealing.
1: Yeah.
0: And I think now, last year, it wasn't that there were 10 awful jobs in the NFL that guys needed to be removed. It's that the NFL is now such a what-have-you-done-for-me-lately sort of business that's why the turnover was so much. So to think that Monken may only get 1 year or be a sacrificial lamb to get somebody that they really wanted is not that far-fetched, and so it's beneficial for Monken to win right away and to try to have as great of a season as they can, because he is not guaranteed year two.
1: Yeah, talking about those head coaching opportunities, we know that they are very few and far between. Monken's never been one.
0: Mm-hmm.
1: So it's a win-win for him regardless. Now, he wants to win, and he's going to do his best, and he's going to do all those things. But like you said, some of the other candidates, the ones that they would have wanted long-term, wasn't going to take that job with the uncertainty. But a guy like Todd Monken, who wants an opportunity to be that guy, he got his opportunity.
0: Yeah, absolutely. I don't think that Todd Monken was interviewing for eight of the other vacancies across the NFL. Mm-hmm. There were other candidates that had that opportunity. I mean, the Falcons gobbled up the guy the Browns fired and Kevin Stefanski like that. The Giants, when John Harbaugh, became available after the Ravens moved on from him, brought him in. And that's what leads us to Jackson Dart. So yesterday, John Harbaugh was, and I'm paraphrasing, but was asked about what he thought about the hit that Jackson Dart took in their game against the Commanders. And mm-hmm. he said, I think we got to block better. But there's a bigger issue at hand. Mm-hmm. Jackson Dart, dealing with concussions, took that hit yesterday and then end up having to go in the blue tent, something that the Giants quarterback was not happy about when he spoke to reporters after the game.
2: As far as the blue tent, like I really respect the rules and the thought behind, NFL has of keeping players healthy and reviewing things. But at the same time, I'm still puzzled by it just feeling like every time that I get hit, I just find my way in there.
0: NFL Network, I'm sure that's where we got the audio from. But what do you think about Jackson Dart's comments about the blue tent?
1: Yeah, the blue tent is obviously designed to to make sure players are safe, right? They have head trauma or a situation that looks like it can be of the concussion nature, they're going to check on it. And I'll just tell you how far the game has come when it comes to that. I'll press the rewind button for a second here and go back to 2005, Dan. I was a rookie coming in with the Jets. We're actually playing the Giants. And I'm back there starting at safety, and we're playing early. And that's the third game where we usually play mm-hmm. for a half, right? To get some continuity, call some actual game calls, all that. I come up. There was a big running back that used to play with the Giants back in the day named Brandon Jacobs.
0: Enormous.
1: Big guy. And I thought I'm a big guy. I'm 6'3", 210. I'm fine. I come downhill, I hit him low, hit him in the knee, out, like concussion. I mean, like out for a second. I come over to the sideline I'm out. So I'm kind of coming to maybe two or three plays past, and I know I have to get back out there. And nobody is telling me I can't go back out there. So I go back out there knocked out, Dan, and still continue to play my last few snaps. That's just... Now, fast forward back to Jackson Dart. He is a franchise quarterback of the New York Giants. They're going to be extremely careful about protecting him. And if he's going to show any signs of being dinged up, they're not going to put him out there, and they're going to make sure he's good. And I think there is a fine line with that, taking care of the players. And I know he's a warrior. He has like this old school mentality. So I'm saying it to say the old school mentality in him is going to have to be checked a little bit in this situation and understand where this thing is really coming from, because it's not just about him. In particular,
0: I understand his portion, and honestly, he became a little bit of the poster child of it because of the Brian Daboll going into the tent, Cam Scataboo checking on him, trying to expedite the process, and the NFL wants to make it independent. Now, Jackson Dart had nothing to do with that, but it

0: he was the one in the tent.
1: Yeah.
0: And so now there is also some, you know, sensitive, there's a sensitive nature about that. But I get where he's coming from, because a lot of this is subjective.
1: Yep.
0: And if you're an NFL team, and I'm not saying that Brian Daboll was correct, but if you have overzealous doctors or people who are really trying to play it safe, mm-hmm. we think that's great on the surface. But I think if you were to ask the other 32 teams in the NFL, what would they want? They would want the one who's probably the more looser with the sure. with the rules.
1: Yeah.
0: And so I think to the Giants portion of this is like, okay, I didn't show any signs of a concussion. I just, a guy missed the block. I got hit hard.
1: Yeah.
0: Now you're going to take me out of the ball game for, you know, for no reason whatsoever, except that my guy missed the block. So then if I'm Jackson Dart and I'm the Giants, anytime anybody whiffs on a blitz or misses and the quarterback gets sacked, they better be checked as well. That's what I think that Jackson Dart is. I know he's taking it personally, but as I try to take it from the 25,000 feet view of, if you're not showing the symptoms and you just got hit,
1: yeah,
0: you shouldn't be going into the blue tent, even if you have a history of that. I don't think that it's necessarily fair. And that's the only thing. It may sound like I'm being reckless with it, but I just, Jackson Dart's point is, yeah, I got sacked, I got hit, nothing happened, but because of my previous history, you're going to treat me with kid gloves, and I don't like that.
1: Yeah, it's fair for him to not like it. They're going to do it. And you just said it. The key thing you said, Dan, is he has a history with it. This isn't just some normal situation. This isn't a quarterback that's got hit hard. This is a quarterback that got hit hard who has been plagued with this a season ago.
0: Yes, and I understand that.
1: Yeah.
0: And that's why we all freak out when Tua gets hit.
1: Yes.
0: Right, because we've seen Tua firsthand have awful reactions on the turf, and we know the history.
1: Yeah.
0: But in all likelihood, and you would know this more than anybody else, especially the story that you've told, everybody's got a concussion. Right?
1: Yeah.
0: Right? Like that's the point of it. Like,
1: for sure.
0: All 53, everybody, you know, the 45 that are active, everybody is dealing with a concussion or has dealt with a concussion at some point, whether it was diagnosed or undiagnosed.
1: For sure.
0: So now we're treating the quarterback differently. Or now we're doing it in a way where we think that we're protecting Jackson Dart, because guess what? We knew that he had a concussion or he was dealing with a concussion prior. I just think that you have to go by the symptoms. If a guy's head hits the turf, no doubt about it.
1: Yeah.
0: Get him out of there.
1: Yep.
0: But just because you were sacked and a guy hit you hard does not mean that you should be a candidate for a concussion, because now guys are going to be going out of games and you're going to be affecting outcomes when it didn't have to be if you all followed a protocol. And that's just my point of the independent neurologist. This one may be very, very strict.
1: Mm-hmm.
0: Maybe the same one that put him in the first place. That's where I just see this going, where if you're going to have rules, because I think every single player has had a concussion, but not every single player is going into the blue tent. So if Jackson Dart gets sacked and gets hit hard because the Tyrone Tracy can't block or pick up a blitzer, then we're going to have problems throughout the NFL, because that should happen to every quarterback when that situation happens.
1: Yeah, Dan, I think you talk about all 53 having some type of head trauma, right? Very true. But where's the camera at all the times?
0: It's at the quarterback.
1: That's right. And so if it happens there, then the whole world sees it. It's not like you can hide that. So if he's going to get hit hard, it's going to be checked up on.
0: So then that leads me to this point.
1: Mm-hmm.
0: Are we doing it to protect the quarterback, or are we doing it to show the optics that we're taking care of the quarterback? Because that's what I think that we're doing.
1: Yeah.
0: Like that's where we're trying to show that we're taking care of the quarterbacks when we aren't necessarily taking care of the quarterbacks.
1: Sure, sure, sure.
0: Tua's had a history of concussions, ones that we've seen visibly, and to see how he responded to those are scary. So anytime Tua takes a tough hit, does Tua now have to go into the blue tent? Well, if he doesn't, we're going to be at home going, oh my, why didn't you check out Tua? We saw him knocked down in a couple of games. We saw him staggering against the Packers on Christmas Day of a game. We've seen these things, and we're overreacting to it. But I don't know if Tua's

0: concussions are different than any other person that may be a free safety, that may be a defensive tackle, yeah. that may also be a quarterback that we just may have missed, you know, the symptoms of it. That's all I'm saying.
1: Do you think this is preseason or season? A preseason problem or a season problem? Because that's another question. Are they doing that right now? You talked about the optics of it.
0: Yeah.
1: Are they doing it right now in the preseason to make sure that that's a thing that people know that's going into the season?
0: I think that's a good question. I don't think yesterday was contrived.
1: You don't?
0: Because how could you contrive and make up a play where let's get Jackson Dart crushed, right? The last thing you want you to do is, in a preseason game, a preseason opener, is to have your starting quarterback susceptible to getting the type of hit that he had.
1: Yeah, not the team, Dan. The
0: independent?
1: Yes.
0: I think that they probably took Jackson Dart's history into question to back up what Jackson Dart had to say.
1: Right.
0: That's what I think was happening. But I am all for safety.
1: Mm-hmm.
0: And I am all for taking care of the players, but I get what he's saying.
1: For sure.
0: So if Jackson Dart has to miss 10 plays of a game against the Cowboys while Dak Prescott takes the same amount of hits and isn't in the blue tent,
1: mm-hmm.
0: that's 10 more plays Dak Prescott got to play because he doesn't have the, and I'm using air quotes in an audio medium, reputation that Jackson Dart does with a concussion, and that's not necessarily fair.
1: Right.
0: So if Jackson Dart came out there with the Guardian cap on, as a helmet, and I know you don't like the way that those look,
1: yeah.
0: but now you're saying to yourself, all right, here I am. I am susceptible to the concussion, or I have a, like, does that change things as well? Would he not be going into the cart because he has more protection? I don't think so. I think he'd be, look, guess what? He's prime candidate number one. He's most susceptible to it.
1: Yeah.
0: So if he takes any sort of hit, and that's what I think Jackson Dart is trying to fight against.
1: And Dart is way too cool to wear the Guardian cap, just so you know, Dan.
0: He wore his face paint in a preseason game. He had the black mark under his right eye, which just stop doing.
1: Uh-huh.
0: You shouldn't do it in any game, let alone a preseason. All right, he is Kerry Rhodes. I'm Dan Byer. Let's go over to Chris Perfett for the latest of what is happening on this Sunday afternoon. Chris, what's going on?
2: All right, guys, we've got quite a bit of baseball going on right now. We'll start with
0: baseball.
2: Some of the early games. Well, first, a little bit of news. The Dodgers recalled right-handed pitcher Kyle Hurt and placed left-handed pitcher Justin Robleski on the injury list with left forearm inflammation. Tommy John, a longtime baseball pitcher and namesake of the most important surgery, used to be a career-defining surgery, has passed away at the age of 83. Now we go to the scoreboard. Braves defeat the Diamondbacks 5-3. Matt Olson with a 3-run home run. Orioles crushed the Rays 10-2 on the diamond right now. Giants and Rockies tied bottom of the fifth inning. Rangers and Athletics also tied 2 apiece in the fifth inning. Giants and Rockies tied 6 apiece, I should say. And the Brewers currently with a 2-1 lead over the Dodgers in the top of the sixth inning. In the NFL, Marcus Mariota was injured during Friday's preseason opener. He suffered a sprained MCL that has been diagnosed, now likely to sideline him for the remainder of the preseason. They're hoping to have him back before the season. Browns are expected to sign 3-time Pro Bowler defensive end Za'Darius Smith, who spent his last season with the Eagles playing 5 games just before retiring. And on the eternal Aaron Donald watch for the second time this summer, Aaron Donald was back working out with the Rams, noted on the NFL's transaction wire. I cannot wait to hear how Sean McVay is going to tell us that it's, you know, his own pace. Don't worry about it. Don't say nothing. And at the FedEx St. Jude Championship, Scottie Scheffler in a commanding 8-stroke lead over Siwoo Kim and Sam Burns, looks to be cruising to victory at 17 under par. Back to you guys.
0: Thank you very much, Chris. And the
1: Dan, who's the best defensive player that you've ever seen?
0: That I've ever
1: that
0: seen?
1: That you've ever seen.
0: Well, I remember Lawrence Taylor.
1: He would be your guy?
0: Yeah, probably. Yeah. Actually, you know what? I'm going to take that back. I think it was Reggie White.
1: There you go.
0: I think that's probably Reggie White. Just on the pure strength of the club move. Yeah. Ugh. Yes.
1: I think the best player is Aaron Donald. So him coming back really piques my interest, even though I know we'll get into it more. I think he's been that good for that long. So,
0: and you don't think that the layoff

0: would affect him.
1: Not in limited snaps, no. I think he'll be disruptive in limited snaps. He's not going to lead the league in sacks or no silly thing like that. You know what I mean? But, yeah, he'll be disruptive.
0: Well, with Myles Garrett on the other end, it would actually make things a little bit easier for Aaron Donald,
1: exactly.
0: Right?
1: Exactly.
0: And that would be at least a first for him in a Rams uniform. He is Kerry Rhodes. I'm Dan Byard. One follow-up just on the Marcus Mariota injury. The Commanders, I'm guessing, are saying a 4 to 6 week injury. Mm-hmm. They can't say 4 to 5 because Jaden Daniels will not allow them to use the 5 week designation.
1: I knew that was coming.
0: That is not happening. So that's why, 4 to 6 somewhere in between. All right. Hit Kerry up at Kerry 25 Rhodes. You can find me at Dan Byer on Fox. Will Aaron Donald unretire this week? And is this a good idea by the NBA? Afternoon Hoops. Kerry will tell us next. We got some Kerry on here on Fox Sports Radio.
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21: Fox Sports Sunday. He's Kerry Rhodes, the All-Pro. I'm Dan Beyer. Getting you set for another big week in sports as we transition to week 2 of the NFL preseason schedule. Week 1 in the rearview mirror, thank goodness. But then we've got that off break between the last preseason game, that off week, and then when the games actually start. Mm-hmm. First game, September 9th, is my Seahawks get to host the Patriots and the opener on that Wednesday night, and then the Thursday night game with the 49ers and Rams playing Friday afternoon in Melbourne, Australia. So that will get us going in week 1. Keep us going right now. It's time to carry on.
28: Carry on my wayward son. There'll be peace when you are done.
21: We give Kerry Rhodes 5 statements. He has to tell us if he is on board or off board on any of these. Garrett, Chris, feel free to chime in on Kerry's opinion, whether you like it or not. Topic number 1, the 3 o'clock Eastern start of the NBA season is a good idea as the Celtics and Pistons will get play going on that Tuesday afternoon in October.
29: Oof. I'm going to say, for me, I'm on board.
21: You're a fan of the afternoon hoops.
29: A little afternoon delight, Dan. A little afternoon delight. You know me, my schedule all kind of, it's never
21: yeah,
29: like
21: it's prime
29: one
21: time
29: thing
21: for you.
29: Yeah.
21: Yes.
29: So I'm on board with it, Dan.
21: Kerry goes to bed so early.

0: that a 3 o'clock Eastern time tip is basically primetime TV for you, even though it's noon Pacific time here on the West Coast. I'd give you my opinion, but the segment's called Carry On, so we move on. 76ers and Lakers on Christmas Day is the game of the year in the NBA.
1: Oh, game of the year. I'm going to say I'm on board with that, obviously. It's
0: Obviously,
1: yeah. Just the LeBron, I mean, you know, the LeBron going back to, you know, play the team that he never really got the love and adoration that he usually gets in certain places. He has a chance to go play that team and win. It'll be a big day. Big day in the NBA.
0: Opposite of the NFL that has the Packers and Bears, Bills and Broncos, and the Rams and Seahawks from Seattle.
1: That's a tough one.
0: Can't wait.
1: Yeah,
0: it's going to be great. All right, number three. Joshua Baez's 3-run home run start to his career for the Cardinals yesterday will be his highest moment. player has ever debuted by hitting 3 straight home runs in their first 3 at-bats.
1: I'm going to say I'm off that. It's an impressive start, obviously. We've never seen it before. But there seems to be, he's going to be on the team later on in his career where he has a chance to win it with a grand slam or a big home run to win the game. So I think that will be higher stakes.
0: I don't know how you guys feel on the other side of the glass, but I just think this is going to be so difficult to top. Not saying that it's all downhill from here, but how do you top 3 straight home runs in your first start at Wrigley Field against your rivals, right?
2: By 4 home runs, and that's not happening. Yeah. So, yeah, he's done it. I mean, I guess personally, if he wins a World Series, sure.
1: Right.
2: But it's a home statistically, run. No.
0: Yeah, this is like, it's all like, this is it. You peaked.
1: That's
0: you
1: it.
0: You have peaked.
1: That would be a sad day, though, Dan. I'm just saying.
0: What a start. I mean, kudos to the Cubs fans that were sober enough to realize what was going on, right, Garrett? I mean, geez.
2: They gave him a standing ovation afterwards.
0: Yeah.
2: And their rival. Who would, Yankee Red Sox fan, would they do that? No.
1: No.
2: We're classy.
0: You know, St. Louis fans, they're the smartest about baseball. They know baseball.
1: They know baseball.
0: They would have stopped the game and presented them with a game
1: lifetime
0: ball
1: achievement
0: and yeah, the whole deal after the out was
2: retired
0: reported.
2: His number after
0: yeah,
2: a game.
0: Exactly.
2: Yeah, sure. That's
0: right.
2: That's the thing now.
0: As long as it wasn't number 5, Jaden Daniels is cool with it. All right, the Seahawks overpaid cornerback Devin Witherspoon. Are you on board or off board with that?
1: I'm off that one, Dan.
0: $33 million a year.
1: Hey, whatever the market says, he's three-time Pro Bowler. He's proven to be one of the best cornerbacks in the league. Give him his money.
0: He is a part of so many plays.
1: Yeah.
0: It was funny in seeing a breakdown. I think Doug Farrar did it that last year in the NFC Championship game against the Rams and the Rams and their opportunity to tie the game, how Witherspoon was in the mix of it in coverage. And then you just saw in the Super Bowl and how valuable he was, ultimately getting the sack and the strip of Drake May and the fumble that sealed the deal for Achenna Nwosu to pick up the football and run it back for a score. But $33 million a year. By the way, that's who the Seahawks took instead of Jalen Carter, who fell to 9 in that draft as well. A lot of mock drafts leading up to that were pinpointing the Seahawks to take Carter, but obviously the character issues from his past and what was going on, Seahawks stayed away from it, wanted Witherspoon, and it's worked out well for them. All right, final one. Aaron Donald unretires this week. This has been the running one for the last 3 weeks, I think, here on Carry On.
1: You know what? I'm going to say I'm off that. He will officially unretire game week. So
0: week one leading up to it.
1: Yep.
0: And the Rams are not going to spend a lot of time in Australia. They're treating it like a normal road game, even though it's a 15-hour flight. They're just going in and going back. The 49ers are going to be spending the week in Australia. But it'll be interesting to see if Aaron Donald is on that flight to Melbourne, Australia.
1: G'day, G'day, mate. G'day, mate.
2: G'day.
0: And that is Carry On. Again, find him at Carry 25 Roads. Chris mentioned it. Monty had mentioned it. Aaron Donald working out again today for the Rams. And that's just, are we going to just keep on getting these updates as he continues to do this?
1: I wish I got that many updates for working out, Dan. I would post more on my socials about it at that point.
2: Well, Breaking news, it is Carrie's leg day.
0: I thought that the first reason why he ended up

0: doing that, they placed it on the list was because he wanted to see how his body responded, and I guess he still needs some more time. He's Kerry Rhodes. I'm Dan Beyer. Bills fans, be quiet. We are Fox Sports.
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0: Hey folks, it's Joe, and you have heard me talk several times about my time in the classroom here in Lafayette Parish being a teacher, and throughout those years had come across students who had been experiencing or had experienced homelessness. 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
9: It was a little dusty in Detroit on Sunday, so the White Sox helpfully got out the brooms.
10: Hit in the air to left. It is deep. Back on it, Malgieri. This baby will go. A two-run homer to the opposite way. And the Sox lead 6-4.
9: White Sox Radio Network on the call. White Sox do complete the sweep of Detroit 7-5 to extend their lead on the American League Central. Yankees outlast the Blue Jays in extra innings 4-3-10. Braves duel out and defeat the Diamondbacks 5-3. Orioles trounce the Rays 10-2. Currently the top of the seventh, Brewers with a 4-1 lead over the Dodgers. In the WNBA halftime between the Fever and the Dream, Dream up 44-40. Caitlin Clark has 10 points in this game. And for a second time this summer, Aaron Donald was listed as working out for the Rams on the NFL Wire. I'm Chris Perfett.
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12: 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One time we gon' give it to you like this, yeah, like this, yeah, like this.
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14: I'm going to admit this. This next topic that we're going to talk about over the next 12 minutes or so, it's not a topic, it's a situation that is involving one NFL team and their new stadium. I think, Kerry Rhodes, you may be least equipped to talk about it because I would imagine that you have no idea what it's like to be a fan because you played the game. And then now that you're going to games, you're either on the sidelines or in a suite. Is that fair enough? Is that if you're going to go to a football game, you're there with the players on the field doing whatever. Mm-hmm. And then maybe you're going to make your way up into the suite
15: that's,
14: section
15: that's
14: and
15: a good call, Dan.
14: Enjoy some some beverages. You're not going up to section 512, row 8, seat 2 and sitting down and watching the game, right?
15: I would go
14: it's
15: home.
14: Fair enough.
15: Yeah.
14: You would leave. You would leave the field and just go to your
15: straight,
14: car and
15: straight
14: leave.
15: Home.
14: Now, however, for the rest of us, Chris Perfett, Garrett Ritt, Iowa Sam, I'm including myself, I feel that we can talk about this. Now, I teased it by saying that Bills fans need to be quiet. That's what I said last week. So the Bills fans shouldn't be complaining about their new stadium. And mm-hmm. It was a week ago that they had a practice session, a scrimmage with the team, and it was the first.

0: first real look and what it would be like to watch football in that new stadium. Now, yesterday, the Bills opened up the new Highmark Stadium against the Carolina Panthers, and there is more criticism about the stadium. Maybe we're just hearing it because more fans are getting their first opportunity to look at the stadium. And I now say to myself, Dan, you were wrong last week. You shouldn't have told them that they should complain. The reason why last week, and I want to tell you my thinking, the reason why I thought that they shouldn't complain last week was because what's there to complain about? You've got this beautiful new home. Mm-hmm. I went to Buffalo last September to see their old home, to see what it was like one last time, or for the only time for me, but I wanted to know what it was like at Rich Stadium, the Ralph, Highmark Stadium, whatever you wanted to call it, because it just seemed so unlike any other stadium. And I was coming from a perspective that I don't think that I saw the full picture, and it's why I am doing the complete 180. Because last night, Kerry Rhodes, I ordered some takeout. My wife was at a friend's place. Mm-hmm. She goes, can I bring you anything home? I said, hey, I'll place an order from this spot, bring it home. And it did not live up to the expectations. It was not good. I hadn't had it in months, but I thought that there were things I liked about the restaurant, and I got the food, and it was take home. It wasn't like I could complain to the chef or the waiter.
1: Right.
0: And it was a waste. Yeah, it was a waste. It was awful. The food wasn't that good, mm-hmm. and we paid a lot for it.
1: Of course.
0: Barbecue. It was that, right? You know, it was,
1: That was,
0: I had that actually last week. It was really good, but our spot. It was a different spot.
1: Okay.
0: And I was disappointed. And I felt like here it was going to be a neat treat, a place that we're not always in the area, so we don't go there. And I feel it's the same way with the Bills Stadium. You want to treat yourself. You got this brand new place. And now your seat is in front of a plexiglass window with people walking upstairs in front of you. That is what Bills fans are complaining about, mm-hmm. are these obstructed views that, well, technically they're not obstructive because they have clear plexiglass. Yeah. But still, the way that the stairs are situated, people walk in front of you with a view. And I think that they have every right to complain. I don't know what they can do about it. Maybe you got to hire more ushers to tell people to stop walking during game action or whatever the case may be. But I actually feel that the Bills Mafia and their fans have a right to complain about their new stadium, because these are things that if you are paying the amount of money that you are now paying for those tickets, you are going to, it's not that they have to go leaps and bounds above what you expected, but you at least should not have to be distracted by somebody walking up the stairs and looking through a plexiglass while you're trying to watch a football game.
1: So that would kind of fall under design? Would that be design, yes, or would that just be inconvenience?
0: Part of it's design, and I heard an interview that was done locally in Buffalo, and I apologize for the station that I heard it, but one of the designers, and I heard the clip, said there are reasons why they designed the stadium that way, and one of the reasons was they didn't want the concourses to be full and compact and just difficult to move around. So they put the stairs in a certain spot where you would walk in front. There are other stadiums that I think have a similar format, mm-hmm. but this one was also to allow you to be able to see the field from the concourse. So if you're in line or you're walking, you can still see the field of play. So they're not blocked by stairwells that have mm-hmm. you walking up the stairs or blocking what would be a field view.
1: I'm going to talk about the design from a perspective of a player, because I really don't know. And so I know in the old Ralph Wilson stadium, the stadium that I played in, it was very windy, right? That was part mm-hmm. of Buffalo's home field advantage, right? So does the little barricade, the clear barricade, does it block some of the wind for the fans?
0: No, it seems like it's fully enclosed.
1: Okay.
0: And there's even it's an open-air stadium, but there is a cover where the upper deck and the fans, a cover to those seats, so they're not going to be, you know, subjected to the weather. But I would think, like, if you're a fan, I mean, heck, if you're a fan of a team and they build a new stadium.
1: Yeah.
0: I don't think that it's out of the realm of it's not out of pocket to say, yeah, this is not what you promised me. I have now paid a PSA.

0: while I have paid my season tickets, little did I know that there was going to be a stairway, because I sit at the edge of the row of people constantly walking up the stairs. And so at first I felt like maybe they were being spoiled too much, because they were also complaining about the size of the Jumbotron and it not being that large.
1: Oh,
0: and I'm like, geez, they're finding everything to complain about. But then as I sat down and thought about it, yeah, I would be mad. I would be frustrated with it in a, you know, in a new stadium and having people walk in front of you the whole game.
1: I wonder what Garrett and Chris and Sam think about that topic, Dan.
0: Do you think the Bills fans have any right to complain that that the stadium is is being a nuisance, Chris Perfett?
2: Yeah, I was going to say there is a tale my uncle had. He would always get single dollar tickets at Old Tiger Stadium in Detroit, and they would usually just be the seats that couldn't fold out behind a pillar. So obstructive seat is something that runs in the family, but I totally get it as far as just someone walking by you can just completely take you out of the game in a way like that. I also think just in general, like when you get sold this bill of like this stadium is going to be the most awesomest thing, you get brand new everything, and then it turns out there's just, you know, structural problems across the board. Yeah, I do feel a little, I don't know if salty is the right word, but absolutely. You were supposed to be on board for all of this, all the sacrifice. I don't know how much they're paying in tax dollars out there, but yeah, I would. I'm a for them. I fight the good fight.
0: I think they're paying a pretty penny, you know, as part of that. And it's also, again, this is a stadium, and I think Buffalo's unique as opposed to, you know, the Bears trying to figure out where they're going to put their stadium. And if Chicago gets an indoor facility, there are major events that are going there. That's not the case in Buffalo. This is just basically a Buffalo stadium. And so it's for Buffalo's people. It's not for everybody to come into town to go and watch, you know, to watch the Final Four, to watch a Super Bowl. Those aren't going to Buffalo. They're not going to be happening there. So the stadium is for those people. And you need obviously an upgrade. And who knows in this day and age of what's going to happen with the Portland Trailblazers. You know, we've seen NFL teams move before, and the NFL has not been shy about allowing teams to move. So Buffalo, as they're looking for a new stadium years back, yeah, the Bills were one of those teams that were thought to be moving. There's talk at one time of them moving to Toronto. I think this was after you were done playing, Kerry, but there was a time when the Bills played like a home game a year for about five straight years in Toronto.
1: No, I was still there. Yeah.
0: Yeah, were you?
1: I was there. Yeah, we played at the Rogers Center. Yeah.
0: Okay. How was that?
1: It wasn't fun.
0: No, I didn't know.
1: No, I mean, at the end of the day, like, it wasn't a home field advantage for them either. So it didn't make any sense.
0: Yeah, and ultimately it just didn't work, and they were maybe getting 30,000 fans, which, by the way, is crazy to think now for how popular the Bills are and the Bills Mafia is. Mm-hmm. But one of the other things that stood out to me when I was at the game last September was the Bills fans stood the whole entire game. We had really good seats. We had seats. We weren't in a suite, but we were about 40-yard line, about 5-10 rows ahead of Al Michaels and Kirk Herbstreit calling the game on Amazon. Mm-hmm. We had a really good view of the game, but I know that we stood the entire game. So that's the other portion of it. Like, could this change? Will Bills fans just be standing the entire game, where it's not going to necessarily matter that people are walking in front of you? Like, that also to me is like a crowd control thing. That's something where you can hold people back. The problem is if someone's seat is in row 23 and the play stops and they let them in to go walk up, well, you're walking up and the play clock's winding down and the person has yet to get to their seat. Those are all common, you know, problems that we have in sports viewing or when you go to games. But they were talking about how steep the angles are. That's another one to make like for a better view.
1: Yeah.
0: But still, if you're standing, now you're not going to have somebody necessarily in your way. But I find it funny on all of these gripes that are

0: for life on that. So it's crazy town.
1: To the point I was saying earlier, too, it's like my uncle was getting those seats because they were a dollar. They're not charging a dollar for you. They're not giving you a discount for an obstructed view in New Highmark Stadium.
2: Well, here's and because of the structure of it, very likely a lot of these fans probably have worse seats than what they had in the previous stadium. When you're talking about like how intimate and close the other stadium was because of how dated it was, now you've got an entire upper deck that goes all the way around. Could be from different angles. So there's a lot at play here, but I apologize to the Bills fans because I was wrong last week. I've come around on my
3: point. Look at you being a big man, big man.
2: We'll see how it plays out in the regular season, but there's not a lot you can do since these stairwells are concrete, Kerry. There's not much you can do and get people to their seat because that would change the design of the stadium. He is Kerry Rhodes. I'm Dan Beyer. What a Saturday it was for Ty Simpson and the Rams. What a Saturday it was for Deshaun Watson, if you'd hear some in Cleveland. And what a day it was for Tua Tagovailoa earlier this week with the Atlanta Falcons. Our NFL insider, Adam Kaplan, will join us. Plus, maybe he can fill us in on when Aaron Donald will return, if he does at all. He's Kerry Rhodes. I'm Dan Beyer. Chris Perfett, Garrett Ritt, and Iowa Sam hanging out here on Fox Sports Sunday.
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10: 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I'm Dan Beyer. 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See on Sports Grid as well. Adam Kaplan joins us. Adam, first of all, before I give you my Cleveland Browns theory, how are you doing this Sunday?
11: I'm good, guys. I saw four teams this week. You know, I was on the road out east here. It was good to see some clubs and talk to some front office people and coaches. But, yeah, we got through the first week of the preseason. Very interesting, guys, if you noticed, this has been the recent trend. Some teams will not play their starters, and some will. It just depends on the team and the coach's point of view.
10: Yep. Some teams will play their potential starting quarterback an entire half. That's what Todd Monken did with the Cleveland Browns. We started the show talking about this. I'm curious on what you think of my theory, and then you can weigh in with your information and opinion, yep. Adam. Yep. But I think that Todd Monken is going to go with Deshaun Watson because Todd Monken's job is on the line. I think it's a year-to-year basis, and if the Browns lose and have a high pick, they could get rid of Monken, and that job becomes of highly available or highly sought after if it's a top one, two, or three pick. And so ultimately, it's in Todd Monken's best interest to go with Deshaun Watson to start the season.
11: All right, so lots to unpack. What I could tell you is, over the years, Jimmy Haslam, the owner, has gotten involved with decisions like with Johnny Manziel. Okay, that was pretty ugly, the way it was handled, putting him in before he was ready, that he was ever ready, but he was involved in that one. There was pressure internally when Robert Griffin III was there and they had Josh McCown. I was told by team source then that McCown clearly won it, but they want to take a look at RG3. Now, this situation, they don't know what their future looks like a quarterback. They have no idea. But what I was told recently was that Watson, you could not tell that he was coming off of multiple Achilles surgeries, okay? He looked healthy, but he didn't do well. He was just okay in the offseason. And then Shador Sanders was just okay. So Monken went kind of back on his word where he wanted to name the starter after OTAs. That didn't happen because he was clear that he didn't know. Mm-hmm. The coaches didn't know. A source close to the team said it was clear that there was no guy. No one stepped up. Now, Shador's going to start the game 2.

0: I'm agreeing with you here a little bit, Dan, is that he's going to have to play lights out to take it. Now, I don't feel, based on what I was told, there's any pressure for them to win. They know they're quarterback deficient. This staff inherited this terrible situation that they have. It's not their fault. I don't feel like the pressure, this is where I don't agree with you, I don't think there's any pressure on Monken. Now, I'll say this, if they're 1-8, and it's Deshaun Watson starting, he won't be starting much longer. They'll go to the young player.
1: It's so crazy. We were talking about 1-5. Adam just went 1-8. So, yeah, it looks pretty dire in Cleveland.
0: But it's somewhere, Kerry, it's somewhere in that range. Like, yeah. They feel, though, talking to this person close to the team, that their roster is better than most people think.
1: Mm-hmm.
0: Yes, quarterback's a disaster. But the big thing's a problem, though, where I don't agree with this person is, their offensive line guys has 5 new starters. That's never good.
1: Yeah.
0: Never good.
1: No, it's not good.
0: Three of them were not with the team last year.
2: And my point on the Monken 1 year deal is that I don't think anybody wanted this job. There were 10 vacancies in the NFL. I don't know how many jobs Monken interviewed.
0: Someone's taking that job though.
2: But they land on Monken here, who really wasn't a candidate anywhere else. And now if you have a top 3 pick, could get Dante Moore or Arch Manning or whoever is atop the draft board the next time around, it becomes a much more sought-after spot, and you don't have to deal with Shedeur Sanders or Deshaun Watson anymore after this year.
0: No, there's truth to that, but the issue, they've got some issues, guys. At receiver, it's not great, though they did draft 2 rookies, Concepcion and Denzel Boston. And actually, if it all works out, they could actually, the 5 starters could be guys not on the football team last season if it all works out for them. So that's not good. Defensively, look, this is, I know talking to people close to the team, I'm not saying they led us astray, but there were a lot of people who spoke to people with the Browns and like myself, and Jim Schwartz really should have gotten the job, and then they went with Monken. But Dan, the thing is, it's like if you had that guy, if they had that quarterback for this draft, that's a different story. But they didn't. That's why I thought it was so surprising. And then, of course, Schwartz did not want to be the defense coordinator, although he could have stayed and done it, but he couldn't deal with that. I get it.
1: Adam, let's stay in that division. You talk about rookie wide receivers. It's been a lot of buzz about third-round receiver Jacoby Lane from Baltimore. Obviously, people are predicting him to have a really stellar rookie year. What have you heard about him? And obviously caught a touchdown the other day, but – I mean, throughout camp, he's been killing the ones and heard nothing but praise about him.
0: Yeah, I was actually there Tuesday. It was very interesting. I was with Curry and Dan. I was with the Giants on Monday with John Harbaugh.
1: Mm-hmm.
0: And then I went to Baltimore on Tuesday, and it was so weird because Harbaugh runs 2.5 to 3 hour practices. It was 2:25 on Monday with the Giants. And I know things are different there because he wasn't there because it was only 1 hour and 35 minutes.
1: Oh,
0: so
1: wow.
0: It was much shorter. Yeah, it was great, and it was hot. But Jacoby Lane has been the story, highlight catch for highlight catch, according to someone with the team. And he's a third rounder out of USC. Now, here's the thing about Jacoby Lane. I talked to a very prominent receivers coach. I gave him a list of players that I'd seen at receiver.
1: Mm-hmm.
0: And I said, hey, what did you think of Jacoby Lane? He goes, I got to be honest with you. He was not on the list that my team gave me. So this team, this receivers coach that I talked to, because you only get like 20 or 25 players to see. You don't.
1: Right.
0: But Jacoby Lane went in the third. I was kind of surprised that this guy didn't remember him. They also have Elijah Serrat, who's a fourth rounder, who they're excited about. But you know what's interesting, guys? The first time in over 20 years, they're not going to have a fullback with the Ravens. They're moving to West Coast offense.
1: Oh, wow. Yeah.
0: It's going to change, And they're going to throw the ball more. Now, I get it, Derrick Henry's there. It's still going to be a run team. They're going to be able to play some 11 personnel more than they have with Serrat, who we mentioned.
1: Okay.
0: Tez Walker is a third round receiver of UNC. Zay Flowers has got the big contract extension. Rashad Bateman.
1: Yep.
0: They actually have some depth there. And remember, they walked away from 2 tight ends. Mark Andrews is back, but they don't have much behind him. So they're probably going to play a lot more 11. In fact, I know they will play a lot more 11 personnel, 3 receivers, 1 back, 1 tight end. They have in many years.
1: Adam, is Ricard going to go to tight end, or is he going to what is he going to do?
0: Well, Ricard's with the Giants.
1: Oh, he did leave. Okay.
0: Yeah. He's with Harbs, and he
1: got it.
0: You know what's funny, Kerry, with the Giants on Monday, I was like, wow, did Patrick Ricard lose a lot of weight? Wow, he didn't look as big, but the Giants now, who I was with on Monday. I know it's only on paper, but their roster is much improved and no chaos with anything else. Everything's kind of low key there.
1: Mm-hmm.
0: And they spent 45 minutes currently.

0: on special teams.
1: Of course they did, yeah.
0: Yeah, with Harbs. And they're going to be disciplined. I'm not going to say worst to first, you know, that kind of thing, but because every year we're going to have a couple. But the Giants are a team to keep an eye on. Their roster is much better than people think.
1: Adam Kaplan, our NFL insider, joining us here on Fox Sports Sunday. He's the All-Pro Kerry Rhodes. I'm Dan Byer. Did you see the Dolphins this past week?
0: I did. Okay. Yeah, it was actually, oh gosh. Well, I was with the Commanders and Dolphins on Wednesday, guys, and the Dolphins look horrible. They're as bad as I thought they'd be. I got to tell you.
2: Adam doesn't say that either. That's a bold statement from Adam.
0: Yeah, that's like, it's rare that you hear, you think, and then you go, and you go, oh, wow, they're really bad. So the Wednesday practice, the joint practice with the Dolphins in Ashburn, Virginia, Commanders hosting, Jaden Daniels, and this is going back 27 years of practices and training camps, my training camp tour, now 22 years. Tom Brady had the best practice I've ever seen in my life, 27 for 27 in joint practice. Every pass with anticipation in Philly many years ago. But Daniels had a top five practice. He just, Kerry, it was ridiculous. Like, there was a throw that he made right in front of me down the right sideline. I'm like, where is this going? And I see Treylon Burks. He's just in halfway through his route, and he got it. I was like, do people understand?
1: Yeah.
0: It wasn't just a great throw. This is a big time Peyton Manning, Drew Brees, Tom Brady anticipation throw. That means you're getting it out of your hand and you're telling the receiver, go get the football. It's pretty amazing.
1: Okay, so asking about the Dolphins, you gave me a Commander's answer.
0: Yeah, sorry. So they're bad. Talent level's bad.
1: I'll tell you what, I was getting excited. Or Jeff Hafley talking about Achane getting 40 carries.
0: Yeah, I thought that was funny. I know for fantasy, those of us who are involved in fantasy, like you and I are, Dan. They do have Jalen Wright, third year back. And Carlos Washington, who was brought in as an undrafted free agent, Ollie Gordon. But it's all about Achane. Yeah, he's too small. He's had a big injury history going back to Texas A&M.
1: Sure.
0: But, man, their pass target group isn't great. They lack quality, and the back end of their defense is poor. Although I like Chris Johnson, their first-round corner, but it's going to take him a while. Guys, the over-under is 3 wins. I actually like the under.
2: Oh. Under three wins?
1: The Dolphins are going to win 2 games.
2: Like,
0: I think they're going to be terrible.
2: Adam, before we let you get out of here, obviously a lot of quarterback talk with these young guys that are having really good preseason openers to start their career. I want to talk about one that hasn't been talked about at all, and that's Cade Klubnik. He got the start with the Jets with Geno with the foot injury or precaution there. What was your takeaway from Cade?
0: You know, he only threw 7 passes, but they did play the starters, which is interesting. I know they're other than Geno's who's hurt, but they're trying to get an idea of what they have, with this football team. And look, he's a guy that's got a lot of upside. Year two will be it for that's when you hope that he could compete for the starting job. But they're another turnaround team. Their roster is not very good. The good thing is they've got a ton of rookies. They had a big rookie class. But yeah, your Jets are, and I'll see them. I think not this week, the following week.
2: Uh-huh.
0: I could have made it to Jets Buccaneers joint practice. I couldn't. I just couldn't do it. I'm trying to avoid all the bad teams, but I really wanted to.
2: Adam,
0: to see
2: watch
0: Washington.
2: Watch your mouth, Adam.
0: Hey, my job's to be honest. Kerry, let me ask you a question as a former Jet.
2: Yep.
0: I mean, bring Frank Reich out of semi-retirement to run the offense. Uh-huh. I know Aaron Glenn's a great, great Jet, and I know he's brought in good culture talking to people with the Jets, but they just don't have a chance. They're starting over. I mean, it's rare when you see a team and they're not only just better than you thought. Like, if you think a team's really bad and they turn out to be a playoff team, that's like that like rarely happens. Yeah, I mean, if they get 5 wins or 6 wins. Aaron Glenn absolutely should come back, and he might get Coach of the Year awards.
2: Wow.
0: Votes. Well, it's how bad they're looking. I'm just telling you.
1: They have 3 first-round picks next year. So, the bottom is going to be – you hope to hit the bottom this year and start to swing up with the momentum in the draft, but there's just not a lot of high expectations.
2: You guys have no expectations for my Jets. I keep telling you they're going to be better than you guys
1: say. I didn't say anything.
0: Why, though? But, Kerry, why? Why do you think
2: have a feeling, Adam. I'm sorry. It's like – year two, obviously, offense is going to be way better under Frank Reich. I and they actually have they have

0: personnel pieces on offense that aren't as bad to me as people are saying, right? I mean, you think of Adonai Mitchell, you think of Taylor, you think of, you know, the tight end Sadiq they just got in the draft.
1: Got Herbert, yeah.
0: Mitchell.
1: Yeah.
0: Like, they have weapons. And Breece Hall. And then you have Braylon Allen. And you say, this offensive line is better than, I mean, it's going to be one of their strengths. So, if they, you know, I just think they're better than people are saying.
1: Well, a couple things. I really believe, based on what I'd heard, not only do the Raiders not want Geno, he could have been cut had they not been able to trade him.
0: Yeah.
1: Like, that's how much they wanted him out of there. Now, you add David Bailey in draft, arguably the best pass rusher.
0: Yep.
1: Okay, which I think is exciting.
0: Mm-hmm.
1: They were very aggressive in free agency. The trade for Micah Fitzpatrick, most people think is on the downside of his career, but they got to rebuild corner.
0: Come on,
1: pass
0: Adam.
1: Rusher, they're moving their pass rushers. It's just, they just don't have a quarterback. Man, it's so hard to win if you don't have a quarterback. It's hard.
2: Yeah, I don't think they're going to be the worst team in the league, but I think
1: Miami's got it. Miami's
2: okay.
1: It's a lock. It's absolute lock.
2: It's a lock. All right. I was debating here. I do think that while Ty Simpson's game against the Chiefs was great, Stafford's going to be the guy. So let's talk about Mendoza and his play for the Raiders on Thursday night against Arizona. I mean, is there still any chance that Mendoza has a chance in week one, or what did you think about the first performance by the first overall?
1: Here's the thing. They brought Cousins in, and his understanding was he was going to start early. Now, could they change their mind? I've used this example talking to the Seahawks when Matt Flynn signed out of free agency, where
0: Russell,
1: former Packer, had a handful of starts. They thought Flynn would hold the fort down until they figured out whether it would be Russell Wilson or someone else for the future. But Wilson gets in there in OTAs, and they're like, okay, this is interesting. Midway through training camp, we're like, you know what? We're going to have to eat this money. he's got to start. Russell's ready. Now, that's how you tell. Now, okay, you know, got off to a good start in this preseason game against the Cardinals, no doubt about it. Cousins did fine in his play. He was accurate. He also had a touchdown. But it would have to be lights out. Not only that, look, if the other team's playing a bunch of backups, you can't say, okay, well, the guy's ready. Like, you have to – he's got to be tested. But and it's also got to be clear. Like, I gave that example. The Seahawks told me that it was so obvious that Russell was ready. Like, now, when I say ready, he was special. Just get him in there, let him take his lumps. And, Dan, you know how great he was early on. I mean, mm-hmm. he just it was – one of those things and of course Russell was a third round pick and Mendoza's the first picker overall. So it's fascinating. I never say never in these things because you're allowed to change your mind. Now Cousins, who got jobbed in Atlanta because he was told one thing and they did another, that would not be good. But I would just keep an eye on it. I'm very low percentage, but look, if he does lights out in the next two games, you got to do what you got to do.
2: All right, and very low percentage may have been apropos for what the Falcons had to deal with against the Broncos. What is the situation going to play? I mean, Penix doesn't seem to be 100%, but we're hearing better. Tua seemed to struggle a bit, was obviously frustrated with what they did against Denver on, I think, Friday night. So in Atlanta, is it just Tua to start the season, and if it goes awry, turn to Penix? Is it as simple as that?
1: Yeah, I mean, because Penix simply is not getting work. So yeah, I mean, they don't really have a choice here. It's it's a shame. Is their target group's great?
0: Yep.
1: Really, really good defensively. They've got some pieces. You know, Jeff Albrecht, their D coordinator, stayed there, which was a real good thing. So they think they've got this thing humming. It's just, that, you know, not having a quarterback, it's really remarkable. If we went through 32 teams, the teams that don't have a quarterback, I don't care how talented they are. You're like, you know what? They're probably not going to be 500 or better. They're probably going to be under 500. I don't see Atlanta being over 500. I mean, and then the James Pierce situation, the edge rusher who was drafted by another general manager and not good. And, you know, that's a guy they traded up for, which is a mistake. It's not good, man. This is a tough situation for the Falcons.
2: Yeah, absolutely. Jalen Walker as well.
1: With the ACL.
2: Terrible. All right. Adam, we'll let you go. We'll talk to you next week with another recap of the preseason.
0: All right,
2: Adam Kaplan, our NFL insider. Let's go to the news desk. Chris Perfett giving us the latest of what's happening on this Sunday. What's going on, Chris?
3: It is Sunday. We got plenty of baseball going on. We'll start with some NFL news. Marcus Mariota was injured during Friday's preseason opener against the Miami Dolphins.

0: left the game after just four plays, but should be expected. He has a sprained MCL, now sideline him, but he should be expected back for the regular season. Browns are expected to sign three-time Pro Bowler defensive end Za'Darius Smith, who spent last season with the Eagles, played just five games before retiring. Meanwhile, veteran defensive end Marcus Davenport met with the Bears on Sunday. Raiders have signed former Cowboys wide receiver Noah Brown to the roster. Meanwhile, yes, we'll go to baseball now. The Pirates hold a 8-3 lead over the Red Sox. Rockies cruising over the Giants 13-3. The Brewers trying to bring it home against the Dodgers. Top of the ninth inning, 4-1. Milwaukee on top. Earlier on the day, the White Sox complete the sweep of the Tigers. 7-5 extend their lead over the American League Central. The Yankees took 10 innings, but they put away the Blue Jays 4-3 on the road. And the Phillies dunk the Twins 7-5. Meanwhile, in the WNBA, the Atlanta Dream and the Indiana Fever going back and forth. 8 minutes to go, 74-68. Dream on top. Caitlin Clark in this game, though, 22 points, 7 assists. Excuse me, I almost read rebounds there. That is incorrect. That's just in my head for whatever reason. And I don't know why that happened.
1: Is your inner voice doing play-by-play commentary sometimes, of your update?
0: Sometimes. I believe in the stream of consciousness sometimes.
2: He was on autopilot, huh?
0: A little bit.
2: Got it.
0: It's the tendency. Dan, you can speak to it. It's like a tendency. You always go points, then rebounds, then assists.
1: I know. Yes. But I just don't explain that. I just say, sorry, assists, not rebounds. Not my mind was thinking it was rebounds and not assists, but it was assists. That's what I was.
0: And finally, a little bit of sad news on the day. Ex-MLB pitcher Tommy John, the man who had his name emblazoned across a generation of surgeries, a pioneering surgery to restore arms. He has passed away at the age of 83. I did say those last story. I have one more, and that is from the world of soccer. Cristiano Ronaldo is speaking today and said that he thinks that this next season upcoming will be his last season of international football or soccer, which makes sense. His Al Nassr contract expires at the end of June 2027, which would be the end of this upcoming season. Back to Dan and Kerry.
1: Thank you very much, Chris. He is Kerry Rhodes. I'm Dan Beyer. You can find Chris on X at Chris Perfett. I was Sam and Garrett Ritt hanging out as well. We had some drama in Little League recently. Iowa Sam and I going head to head as Iowa and Wisconsin were in this regional final. And there's been some controversy after the Iowans it ended up advancing with an extra inning victory. Yeah, we're going to get to that. Plus, we got to get to Tyrese Halliburton. And you wouldn't believe what LeBron James is doing now. That's what we're going to discuss next. He's Kerry Rhodes. I'm Dan Beyer. This is Fox Sports Sunday.
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0: Sports Sunday. I'm Dan Beyer. He's the All-Pro Kerry Rhodes. I don't know if I'm a hater or if I'm just jealous, but either way, this is a story that we had hyped on social media. Iowa Sam even tagging me in a post. Uh-oh. Saw the story that LeBron James has launched his own YouTube channel, Kerry Rhodes.
1: Uh-huh.
0: It has now 400,000 subscribers.

0: The YouTube channel is going to be all about golf.
1: Yeah, if you got to preface this thing by saying you're a hater or
0: or just jealous,
1: you're probably one of the two, Dan. So I'm gonna let you take the floor on this and dive deep.
0: This
1: on
0: is
1: it.
0: How it was described. Front office sports used this way of describing it. LeBron James has launched his own golf YouTube channel, mm-hmm. chronicling his journey with the sport. James and his crew will play rounds at some of the world's greatest courses, dine at local restaurants, and more.
1: You're going to watch that, Dan. It's no question.
0: It's the job every man wants, right? Here you go. Here's some money. Go play this nice golf course. And afterwards, go eat spectacular food at this place, and we'll pay you for it.
2: Great job.
0: That is what this is. I don't know if I'm mad. There are parallels. So Michael Jordan's imprint on golf mm-hmm. is one of, not only does he play the sport, his shoes have entered the world of golf yeah. and have done dramatically well. So much so that they were way more popular, Jordan brand golf shoes, than anything Tiger Woods put out when he was with Nike.
1: Really?
0: The Jordan wow. stuff would be way more popular than any of the Tiger stuff. We know about Jordan's love of the game. Jordan's got his own course in Florida where all of he and his buddies play. That has been well documented. We know how much he loved to play during his playing days.
1: Yep.
0: But it seems funny now in the world of LeBron James. Don't you find it funny that the one sport that he picks is the one sport that Michael Jordan also loves?
1: Of course. I mean, we know he's been chasing that greatness for a long time, and now he has to encapsulate it at the end of his era running out in basketball into any kind of parlay that into the golf part. It's just everything with him has been contrived, and, you know, we yes. talk about it all the time.
0: And I hope, as someone who loves the game of golf and does not get to play as much as I would, I hope this is the moment that golf jumps the shark. Like, I hope this is the moment that people turn away. We talk about growing the game. No, I want it shrunk. I want more available tee times. I don't want to be waiting on holes. I don't want wait lists to enter clubs. I don't want to sit there and have to wait for a stall to hit golf balls at a driving range. I want less people playing golf because it's better for me. I feel like I've gone through two waves in my life. There's the Tiger Woods boom, mm-hmm. and then there was the COVID boom in golf. Mm-hmm. And I can say, without a doubt, it was better when not as many people liked golf. Now everybody has their own YouTube channel. It is so much. Golf is so popular because of the content creators carry that play golf. That is also why LeBron James is doing it. He's not being original. He is just now along for the ride with better resources than most of these sites.
1: Oh, that better resource thing. That's what hurts you, Dan. That hurts you right there.
0: All of it. All of it does. Garrett, do you have any interest in the LeBron James YouTube golf channel as a golf lover yourself?
3: No, I will not watch. Sorry. Only because I've seen his golf game.
1: Oh, it's bad.
3: It's god awful.
1: Yeah,
3: it's tough to watch.
0: That whole Scotland trip that they took mm-hmm. of the Cavs, mm-hmm. that's one of the videos that you can see, Kerry. You can sit back and watch LeBron and Richard Jefferson and J.R. Smith and Kevin Love.
1: Well, J.R.'s good, right?
0: Yeah, he is. Yeah. He went and played college golf after his playing career.
1: Yeah.
0: True story. They have an hour and a half video that so far has gotten 1.1 million views in just a day on the LeBron James Golf Channel.
1: Mm, I guess sponsors be lining up, huh?
0: Yeah, yeah, I would think so. He's got 3,000 subscribers more from when we last checked. It was 398,000. He's now top 401,000.
1: How many of them are actual golf fans?
0: I bet you there are a bunch of them.
1: You think so?
0: I do. I do think that there are people who like to consume the golf content that yeah. is out there, and there is a lot of it. A lot of people doing a lot of it. Some of it's the same. Some of it, some are doing it better than others.
1: Mm-hmm.
0: And yes, though, I just don't know if I am just jealous or if I'm being a hater, because I feel that way with some of the other outlets as well that I feel are putting out golf content, get to play these awesome courses, get yeah. to have all these great experiences, but ultimately the content isn't as good. That's what I don't know. I will end up.

0: watching the 3-on-3 scramble from Scotland just to see, get a taste of it. But
1: the only one I watched, Dan, is the girl. What's her name? Paige Spurton?
0: Speronic.
1: There you see. Yeah. Yeah. There you go.
0: Yeah. Well, yeah. She's she's pretty popular for a lot of reasons. But yes. But there, I mean, there's, you know, the Barstool. There's Bob Does Sports. There's, you know, Grant Horvath. A lot of golf content out there that LeBron is now trying to go along for the ride. Tyrese Halliburton got the surprise of his life. And what the heck's going on in Little League? Kerry, I, and all of us will discuss next on Fox. We are Fox Sports.
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1: We are Sports! And here's what you need to know.
2: It's the bottom of the ninth inning, and only two outs remain for the Dodgers. They are down 6-2 to the Milwaukee Brewers. Andy Páez just smoked a solo home run trying to keep LA in this game. Elsewhere around the diamond, Padres are at the top of the eighth inning with a 3-0 lead over the Cleveland Guardians. Rockies about to close out the Giants 13-7. Earlier in the day, the White Sox completed the sweep of the Detroit Tigers 7-5, extend their lead on the American League Central. Scottie Scheffler picked up victory at the FedEx St. Jude Championship, an eight-stroke victory, the largest in the history at TPC Southwind. In the WNBA, the Fever and Dream, less than 2 minutes to go, Dream on top, 81-78. Caitlin Clark with 24 points, 9 assists in this affair. Former Major League pitcher Tommy John, the namesake of elbow surgery, died on Saturday at the age of 83. I'm Chris Perfett.
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4: But I'm being kind and giving you the 7.5.
6: I see. 7.5 is usually that danger spot, too. When you're 7.5, it's probably hard enough, but you're also giving me a little grace with something in there. So I've kind of starting to understand how the dynamic works, Dan.
4: Brewers just finished off the Dodgers. You heard Chris say it was in the bottom of the ninth. It is now over, so Milwaukee wins that one, taking 3 of 4 in L.A. So 6-2 ends up being the final. There's some basketball news to get to. Tyrese Halliburton.
6: Mm-hmm.
4: I understand. I love the confidence. I absolutely do. I just completely disagree with what he said on a recent podcast, and we'll get to that in a second. But we have to start with the drama that is Little League. And on Friday, Iowa Sam and I were going head-to-head as Wisconsin and Iowa were facing off in a regional championship game. And we don't have the sound on in the TVs in our studio because we're broadcasting. We can't hear what's going on. And I did not realize the drama that was going on in this game until afterwards. Sam, were you aware while this game was going on the coach interruptions and the sign-stealing scandal that we've got involving these teams?
7: I was not. We started tuning in towards the end of the game. Sound was off, obviously, so I was not aware of the meddling, the cheating, whatever accusations are floating around.
4: This was a Little League game that I'm sure not a lot of people care about, but I think a lot of people can relate to. And it's not meant to disrespect the kids by saying they don't care about it, but if you're not from Wisconsin or you're not from Iowa, you're probably not caring about what's happening in that Little League game.
6: Right.
4: But in that Little League game, a game won in extra innings as Iowa scored 3 times in the bottom of the seventh to answer the 2 scored by Wisconsin in the top of the seventh after Wisconsin got a couple of runs to tie it in the sixth. It was a really good ball game from these young kids.
6: Yeah.
4: And now it's being marred by 2 things. You had the Wisconsin coach of the Wisconsin team multiple times going up to his players during at-bats and calling time and speaking with them. Some are saying that because it was happening when there were 2 strikes on the hitter, that it was to break up the rhythm of the pitcher from Iowa who was throwing a pretty strong game.
6: Uh-huh.
4: The accusation on the other side comes from the Wisconsin team feeling that Iowa may have been stealing signs with a runner on second base and giving the the heads up to the batter on what pitch is coming, considering he would be able to see the signal
6: right
4: from the catcher. Kerry, in your mind, what is worse? The coach calling timeout to break the rhythm of the opposing pitcher or a team sign stealing to give their hitters an advantage?
6: I think it's worse, the timeout breaking up the pitcher's rhythm. I do.

0: I think that would be, it's gamesmanship, obviously. But when it comes to that, if you're doing that numerous amount of times, that's just, all right, man, we got it. You did it a couple of times, but if you continue to do it now, it's becoming a problem, in my opinion.
1: I have my opinion. Yeah. I will not change it, but I do want to go and see what Iowa Sam thinks. I'm curious on what Garrett thinks. When Chris Perfett gets back to his chair, I'm sure we'll ask him what he thinks. But Sam, what do you think is worse?
2: I agree with Kerry. I think that they stop it using, you have, I guess, unlimited timeouts and slowing down the game, stopping the game to talk to your batter. Like, we know that sign stealing in baseball, it goes back and forth. People change their signs to adjust, and guys hide signs and cover them up and are all constantly trying to disrupt, you know, communication stuff. So the stopping and then just giving a little pep talk or a little strategic talk to your batter, I don't like that. I think that that's a bridge too far.
1: Garrett?
3: I've never seen an issue with sign stealing ever in my life. I've played baseball, and exactly. I looked behind me and poked my eye at the catcher to see if he was sending the two sign, if I was seeing a curveball and all that. I'll readily admit it. So I have zero issue with that.
1: Remind me to never trust Garrett. No, I'm kidding. I actually agree with, and so Garrett is siding with the coach being worse, I think, by default. But he's still siding with the coach being worse.
0: Yeah,
1: I agree with that because the coach is the adult in the room. Mm-hmm. I am sure the manager from Iowa said, if you can get a peek at the signs, when you touch your helmet, that means it's going to be, you know, curveball. If you don't touch your helmet, then it's a fastball. As simple as it could be.
0: Yeah.
1: And there were many a times in the Wisconsin, some of the Wisconsin players felt that was happening as well. And while that is in adult based, the adult coming in and calling time, I actually think it would affect your hitters as well. Like if you know that time is going to be called, it's one thing, but it still breaks up your rhythm of an at bat.
0: Mm-hmm.
1: And so I actually think that even though it's within the rules and sign stealing in Little League is prohibited, I actually think it's worse on what the coach was doing because they're supposed to be the adult in the room.
0: And you talk about being the adult in the room, right? Your kids are seeing all these shenanigans happen, right? And start to obviously lend some of their own wisdom or their own knowing towards, and they're gonna listen to you and they're gonna follow you as that adult, as that leader in the room. So setting the standards, showing kids how to do it and how to do it the right way. And it's such a big deal. Like you're entrusting somebody as the adult in the room, which you said, to lead your kids and to do this thing the right way. And so it's all these things are becoming a little bit too much for me.
1: To make yourself a part of it, because that's essentially what was happening, is part of the unfortunate part. The other thing with sign stealing at this age is you're still 11 and 12 years old. You're still, the pitcher's mound is way closer to home plate than it would be at a Major League Baseball stadium. So even though you know that the off-speed pitch is coming, if the pitch does curve, like when you're an 11-year-old kid and the baseball's coming at you, you're ducking out of the way, right? Like that's the, to be able to still stand in there and hit the pitch if that's the case, and maybe the curve isn't curving as much. But I still think to execute the stealing of signs of knowing that it's a fastball or it's an off-speed pitch, when you're a pro, you really can adjust and know what to do. It's a lot to ask the 11- or 12-year-old to still be able to hit the pitches that they hit.
0: Damn, when that good old number two started to play a factor in my baseball days, that was it for me.
1: Right?
0: I was really good up until high school, and when I got to high school and I started seeing these guys throw that number two, I said, yeah, I'm going to play football.
1: Yeah. Swing and a miss. Yes. Yeah. I listen, the Little League World Series is this week. There are people who can't stand it. I think it's great. I think it's because of the small stadium. I don't know why.
0: It's fun.
1: I don't know why I like the graphics when they're like favorite bubble gum or whatever it is. There's something ridiculous, but I get a kick out of it. It's also the fact that I think most of us played Little League and remember those sort of games. Do I have a rooting interest? Am I going to root against 11 and 12 year olds? No, but I will take a little bit of time to enjoy that, even if I was a bunch of

0: Eaters. Sorry, Iowa Sam.
1: No, I can't believe it.
0: Yeah.
2: Jeez. Iowa.
0: A Wisconsin-related story, Wisconsin native and now Indiana Pacers point guard Tyrese Halliburton was surprised when the NBA schedule came out. He wasn't surprised that the NBA would put the Sixers against the Knicks on opening night. No, he was surprised that nobody cared that he was coming back from his injury. And this is Tyrese Halliburton explaining just what's kind of got his underwear in a bundle.
3: Yep. Name any other person that you compare to my level of a basketball player, wherever you have me ranked. If they tore their Achilles and missed 16 months, do you think that game would be on national television?
4: Yeah.
3: Yeah, you probably think so?
4: Sure.
2: Yeah.
3: Do you think that game would be at home if not on national television?
4: For sure.
2: Yeah.
4: For sure.
2: Yeah. Yeah.
3: Do you think that game would be at New Orleans?
2: Wait, what?
5: Oh, your first game. Oh, that's crazy.
2: Oh, that's crazy.
5: That's crazy.
3: When I saw schedule, I was like, oh, wow. Not a shot. Trey Murphy, New Orleans, but I was shocked to see that. Mm. But we move on.
0: Numbers on the Board Pod was the podcast that Tyrese Halliburton made those comments with. Gary is shaking his head.
1: That's all I can do, Dan. What's up with everybody in this inflated ego of just the world, Dan? Like, everybody believes they're better than what they are or whatever. And this isn't to take a swipe at Tyrese Halliburton. He's a really good player. But this, like, notion that you're owed something or you should be prime time all the time, like, it just doesn't happen. There's only a few people in every sport that's going to get that destination. Just pump your brakes a little bit, Tyrese Halliburton. You're not that guy, but you're a really good guy, and there's nothing wrong with that, Dan.
0: I agree, and I think Tyrese Halliburton is probably still living in the world where he's in Game 7 of the NBA Finals against Oklahoma City, where that happened, but the rest of the world moved on. And the star power of Tyrese Halliburton and the great playoff run that he had is now a distant memory, yes, considering what the Knicks just did in the playoffs. Now, that's the only thing that anybody remembers. But I will say this, that he was also wrong on another point where they said, like, of his caliber of player.
1: Right.
0: I went around the league. I did a quick scan of the league.
1: Uh-oh.
0: I came up with 8, maybe 10 players max that you would tune into coming back off of that injury.
1: Let me hear what you got. What you got, Dan?
0: So if it happened with LeBron.
1: Of course.
0: Absolutely.
1: Mm-hmm.
0: If it happened with Steph,
1: mm-hmm,
0: absolutely. If Luka was coming back from an injury, yes.
1: Mm-hmm.
0: Right now, if that was Jalen Brunson, I think, yes, the Knicks game would be nationally televised.
1: Mm-hmm.
0: I have Giannis, SGA, Wemby. And the only reason why I put this player on was because I felt his game was nationally televised, if I remembered correctly, when he came back from his injury. But that was Jason Tatum.
1: Mm. You would put KD on that list?
0: I had 2 question marks right here.
1: Okay.
0: Durant.
1: Okay.
0: And Anthony Edwards.
1: I think both of those would be, I mean, I don't know. But yeah.
0: That's the thing.
1: Right.
0: I think I love Anthony Edwards. Yeah. I think he is magnificent. I am waiting for him to be the best player in the league at some point.
1: Right.
0: I don't know if it's going to happen.

0: would deserve a nationally televised game if they were coming back off of that significant of an injury.
1: Dan, it's the inflated sense of your own self-worth. It's becoming a disease in our world, really. I mean, even the year when, you know, the great, great run by the Pacers and Halliburton in the playoffs, if you go back and rewind, during that year, it was a disappointing year for him. He wasn't up to a standard of the guy that he's talking that he is right now. Then the playoffs happened, and he had a hell of a run. But let's just relax, people, and just prove yourself. Do the work.
0: If Cooper Flagg, I don't want to say these players getting injured, but I don't think that, and he's one of the young stars in the NBA, mm-hmm. I don't think that rises to the level of being on a nationally televised game. If Jokic got hurt, I don't know if it's coming back off of that point. And we're talking about a guy who we think was the best player in the NBA, yeah. you know, for three out of the past 5 years, however you want to look at it. So it's that point where it's a little bit too much.
1: And even speaking on that, Dan, I mean, Cooper Flagg didn't even get a Christmas Day game this year. Is he on a podcast sure. or on thing talking about not playing on Christmas? No, it's just go play and do the work, man.
0: There's also just that Knicks victory overshadowed a lot. And the Pacers had such an awful year because of the injuries. Then they end up losing out in the lottery and not getting the top pick that they would have hoped for, which really would have set them up. But there's something there, and I just don't think that Tyrese Halliburton realizes it. The Pacers just, I mean, it took a while for me to get used to and looking at the schedule that Giannis isn't with the Bucks anymore,
1: mm-hmm, mm-hmm.
0: just because they were getting marquee games. They didn't appear on Christmas Day the last year or two or so.
1: Yeah.
0: But they still would be in games where you would see them on TV a lot. And now that he's not there, ooh, Milwaukee is persona non grata when it comes to national TV games.
1: Man, zero.
0: He's Kerry Rhodes. I'm Dan Beyer. It is a Fox Sports Sunday. Garrett Ritt, Iowa Sam, and Chris Perfett joining us here on Fox Sports Radio. Coming up next, those three guys will be your lifelines in a game of easy as 1, 2, 3, 4. 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

0: 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He's Kerry Rhodes. I'm Dan Beyer. 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Follow the feed, and you'll find today's full show posted right after we get off the air. Kerry Rhodes, are you ready? We've only got a few more weeks of easy as 1, 2, 3, 4, so you better make them count. Let's play it.
1: Let's do it.
0: You've got your three lifelines. Iowa Sam, Garrett Ritt, and Chris Perfett here for you. If you have any questions on the four questions that I'm about to deliver. If you're new to this game, listening to it for the first time, I give Kerry a topic. He doesn't have to give me all of the correct answers, just some of them. Are you ready to play easy as 1, 2, 3, 4, Kerry Rhodes?
1: Let's do it.
0: All right. Name one of two Major League Baseball teams with a winning percentage this season over 600 entering today's games.
1: One of two?
0: Yes.
1: We'll go with the Brewers.
0: Is that your...
1: I'll go Milwaukee.
0: Final answer?
1: Final answer.
0: Show me the Brewers. Yeah, the best record in baseball. Winning percentage of 616. Just improved with that win over the Dodgers, who were not above 600. Mm-hmm. But the Tampa Bay Rays were by a whisker. Winning percentage of 602.
1: Wow.
0: Rays lost earlier today. They've lost three in a row.
1: I like that.
0: But they were up at 607 when the day started, which is what I had on my list. 1 point for Kerry Rhodes, though, as he gets the first question of easy as 1, 2, 3, 4 correct. All right. Name two of three coaches

0: who were enshrined into the Naismith Basketball Hall of Fame last night?
1: We got Mark D'Antoni, and we have Doc Rivers.
0: Okay, is that your final answer?
1: That's my final answer.
0: Are you sure?
1: I am sure.
0: Are you sure?
1: I'm sure.
0: Mark D'Antoni and Doc Rivers.
1: Mm-hmm.
0: Okay, show me Doc Rivers. Yes, enshrined. Is it Mark D'Antoni?
2: Oh!
0: It's Mike D'Antoni.
2: Oh, no! You're going to do me like that?
0: I am going to do you like that. Look, Chris Burkett was there. You have lifelines.
2: No, I know. I just... Oh, wow.
3: Hey, Carrie, you know what happened?
2: What?
3: Mike D'Antoni, Mark D'Antonio. Right? I would always kind of get those little... I would be like, maybe interchangeable that's Mike and Mark. You know what happens.
2: Maybe that's why, Sam.
3: I didn't catch that either.
2: So, nobody caught that?
4: I caught it, but I wasn't going to say
2: anything.
4: Why
2: didn't you say anything?
4: Because you didn't call on me.
2: Oh, see?
0: I did, and I said, you want to use the lifelines.
2: You did.
4: I knew what Dan was doing. He was giving you plenty of opportunities, and you just kept.
2: No, but he said that about the Brewers, too, so he tries to build doubt for you.
4: No, he built doubt for you fake-wise in the first one, and then he just hit you with the real thing, because now you're not expecting the help from him.
0: You could have said Mark Few. From Gonzaga, who was the other coach in this answer, that would have worked. Mike Few would not have worked. That would not have counted.
2: Oh, my goodness. Of course. I mean, anyway. All good. All good.
0: And for those of you that are wondering, Atlanta and Indiana are in overtime of their WNBA game. And Chris will have an update. But Atlanta had an opportunity to tie it, but shot an airball three. And then Angel Reese missed the putback. And then they missed the other putback at the end of regulation. Bunny, gimme.
2: You know what's crazy, Dan? It.
0: What's that?
2: If I would have just said D'Antoni, you would have given it to me?
0: Correct.
2: Because I was about to do that.
0: Yes. But then when you said Mark, I repeated Mark to you. I repeated Mark D'Antoni. Nah. Doesn't work. Mark D'Antoni's just some other guy. And I think Sam's correct in the Mark D'Antonio. When they were both coaching in their prime, it was... It could confuse you.
2: Oh, that hurts me.
0: All right, still room to breathe. All right, name three of the four AFC teams that have appeared in the most AFC championship games.
2: Three of the four AFC teams?
0: That have appeared in the most AFC championship games.
4: All time or since a certain year?
0: Well, we're not talking AFL.
2: Okay.
0: So... I don't care about what happened in the 1964.
2: Three or four?
0: Correct.
2: I mean, the Patriots would have to be in there somewhere. What else, guys? You guys have any idea on this one?
4: I mean, are the Patriots in there? We're talking about a long history.
2: Yeah.
3: But they made 13.
0: The state's back to 1970.
2: Yeah, I would
0: That's
2: say
0: they are. That's when the AFC started.
3: They had a Super Bowl appearance in the 80s, so yeah.
2: I would say they are. But who else?
5: Pittsburgh's the obvious answer
2: For sure. Yeah. Pittsburgh's one, yep.
3: What about Denver?
4: Denver makes a lot of sense, actually.
2: Yeah. Pittsburgh, Denver.
3: So we need how many?
5: Three. Kansas City, potentially.
2: Kansas City.
5: AFC Championship games. AFC I think that's where he's sneaking up on you, though. I'm kind of worried. Because it may... Buffalo's had a ton, too.
4: Buffalo. I was going to say, actually, you know what? Buffalo might be...
5: Four
4: what about
5: in
4: the
5: a row
4: Colts
5: back in the day? And
2: the Colts, you said?
4: I don't think the Colts have been too many. I think a lot of those Peyton Manning teams would get stomped in a few places.
3: You need three?
2: We need three or four. Yeah.
3: I think your best.
0: To just get to the AFC Championship game. It doesn't matter if they won or lost.
2: Right.
3: Steelers, Patriots, and personally, I'd say Broncos.
4: Broncos. Yeah,
3: I'd say those
2: Patriots,
3: are your
2: Broncos.
3: Good three there.
0: All right, those are your final answers?
2: Yeah.
0: Show me the New England Patriots.
2: Chris is on fight me on that one.
0: 16 times. Again, this goes back to 1970. This is when the AFC Championship game evolved, when the merger happens in the NFL. Show me the Pittsburgh Steelers. 16 times, just like the New England Patriots, they've appeared in the AFC Championship game. And show me the Denver Broncos. There they are. Ooh,
4: there we are.
0: Eleven times.
2: Who was the fourth one, Dan?
0: Well, I will reveal it. But if each of you want to take a guess, no points here.
2: Okay.
0: But if you were to have to guess, had to guess the fourth, who would it be?
2: Hold on one second, guys. Let me go first on this. Would it be the Ravens?
0: You have the Ravens?
2: Yeah.
0: Is that your guess?
2: That would be my guess.
0: Okay. You said it was.

0: the question mark.
1: No, no.
0: Chris?
2: Oh, man. I am going to take... Did I...
3: Yeah, you mentioned the Colts earlier.
2: I did. I think... I think I'm going to go Bills. Bills is Bills? My answer.
1: That's probably right, too. I mean, could be.
0: Garrett?
4: I was going to go Bills, but I won't. Just to be different, I will actually go with the Chiefs.
2: You got to imagine the recent times for the Bills, plus all four times.
3: Four consecutive, yeah.
2: Yeah, yeah. Like, and if the number we got was 11.
1: What recent? What recent?
2: Yeah.
1: They made it twice recent, right?
2: Twice recent.
1: That's not a lot.
3: But that's only six if you're going back to the 90s. That's not a lot. Right. And before that, I don't know anything about the Bills.
0: All right. Sam, do you have a guess?
3: What did we say? We said Chiefs, Colts,
1: or Ravens.
3: I'm going to go with the Ravens.
0: Ravens. All right. So two of you have the Ravens. Chris, you have the Bills, right?
2: Yes. Yep.
0: Garrett has the Chiefs. None of you are correct.
3: Oh, wow.
0: It was the Raiders.
2: Oh, the Raiders.
0: 11 championship games.
4: Wow.
0: They're only 4-7 in those championship games.
1: When was the last one? Would it be the...
0: 2002.
1: When they played the Tuck rule.
0: No, that was divisional playoffs.
1: When they lost
0: to the Buccaneers.
3: Their Super Bowl year.
0: Yeah.
1: Got it.
0: I think it was. Or was it... The Ravens game. Let's see. Last game. 2002. Yep, that's when it was. So the Raiders 11 times. Chiefs were next on the outside looking in, and that was 8. Then it was the Bills, Dolphins, and Colts with 7. Ravens with 5.
3: Oh, wow.
0: So the Raiders Super Bowl year was the last time they were in the AFC Championship game. Good question. Good job. You guys got all three points on that one. But I'd love to see that. When you were throwing out all the teams, you're like, Bills, Colts. I'm like, this is what it's made for. All right. I stumbled on this one last week. I liked it so much, I'm going to go with it again. Name 4 of the 5 FBS schools from the state of Virginia. So the state of Virginia is home to 5 football bowl subdivision schools.
1: Okay.
0: Name 4 of them.
1: So we got Virginia Tech. Virginia. All right, guys, go ahead. Let's brainstorm.
5: You already need it? All right.
1: Virginia Tech.
5: I believe, isn't Richmond in there now, or are they still in the double A?
3: I think there's FBS still, Richmond Spiders.
1: Sam, what
3: but
1: you
3: I'm
1: got?
3: Thinking of, I'm thinking of, oh man, it's two names. Virginia Tech, they beat one of the big boys recently.
1: VCU doesn't have a football team.
3: No, dang it.
2: I'm trying to jog my memory
3: It's not named after the state. It's like two, I'm drawing a blank here, guys, come on.
1: If Sam's drawing a blank, he's a college guy too.
2: Oh.
1: What you got, Chris?
2: Liberty. Liberty's in Lynchburg.
3: There you go. That's a good one.
1: That's a good
3: Liberty.
1: One.
3: Yep. I keep thinking of
2: I keep wanting to say Hampton. Navy, and Hampton's that's not correct.
3: Wait, what'd you say, Garrett?
5: Hampton.
3: No.
5: Yeah, because
3: no.
5: they're yeah.
0: Four FBS schools in the state of Virginia.
3: Right, we have 3.
2: I'm in. Old Dominion.
3: There you go. Old Dominion.
2: Old Dominion, Virginia Tech.
1: ODU, okay.
0: You good with that?
1: Sounds good.
0: Chris
1: is confident on
0: the show. Me Virginia. Yep. Member of the ACC, show me Virginia Tech. Another member of the ACC. Show me Old Dominion.
1: There you go, Chris.
3: I got the ball rolling on that one.
2: I just remember who the 5th one is, too. So.
0: And show me Liberty or show me death. There it is. You got 9.
1: Good job, guys.
2: And the 5th, James Madison.
3: There you go.
1: James Madison.
3: Well done.
1: There you go, Chris.
3: JMU.
0: Kurt Signetti's former school.
3: The Dukes.
0: Bob Chesney's former school.
6: It was the Dukes.
0: Good job.
3: Great job.
0: Good job. Great job. He's Kerry Rhodes. I got Chris earlier today. I said, good job, Chris. And he goes, great job. I go, nope, we're only doing good job. Because of that drop.
2: There's ranks to jobs.
0: No, I just don't want to be mocked for my drop. That's why I'm going to stop saying great. And Jason Stewart says, you know, it's because of how you say job in that drop. You should probably say task, but I just switch it up. All right, Chris Perfett's got the latest of what's going on. I'm going to have a division winner, another one coming up in about 10 minutes or so as well.
2: All right, guys, we were talking about that Fever and Dream game. It is final 95-91. The Fever come out on top.

0: pulling away late. Caitlin Clark, 26 points, 9 rebounds in this game. Aaliyah Boston, 18 points, 14 rebounds. And I might have just done it again. Never mind. Dan's going to get me on.
1: That's all that matters.
0: And I'm trying to move over to the
2: Chris has been here since like 5 a.m.
3: Yes.
2: He's done a good job.
0: You're going to get that turned into a drop next if you're not careful.
3: He also went missing for 20 minutes. I know where he went.
2: He's wandering about.
0: Just getting water and trying to like just slap some stuff in my face.
3: It's all good.
0: Anyway, let's go on to some NFL news. Browns are expected to sign 3-time Pro Bowl defensive end Za'Darius Smith. The Raiders are signing former Cowboys wide receiver Noah Brown, veteran defensive end Marcus Davenport met with the Bears on Sunday. Meanwhile, Commanders quarterback Marcus Mariota suffered a sprained MCL that is now likely to sideline him for the remainder of the playoffs. Tommy John, longtime MLB pitcher, namesake of baseball's most important surgery on elbows, has passed away at the age of 83. Baseball scoreboard, the Orioles trounced the Rays 10-2. Final score coming out of Los Angeles, the Dodgers fall to the Milwaukee Brewers 6-2. And the Atlanta Braves power past Arizona 5-3. The Tigers get swept by the White Sox 7-5. And finally, guys, the Saratoga meet has been going on for horses, but that wasn't what was being raced on Sunday. Well, there were horses on Sunday, but the Corgi Cup was in action. Woo! And we send you now live to Saratoga Springs from the voice of race caller Frank Miramati for the winner.
4: Championship. Let's hear it for the Corgis, ladies and gentlemen.
0: It's coming.
4: Get up, waiting for the last owner to go behind the finish line.
3: Oh, this is the actual race?
0: All right. Yeah.
4: Off any moment, the flag is up.
0: Oh, not live, no.
4: And they're off, a fast start for Butch T. Corgi, but on the far outside, it was a huge run from Kona.
0: Kona is your 2026 Saratoga Corgi Cup champion.
3: Do we have to give credit to the Ocho for that, or... who do we give credit for that highlight?
0: I think that is Fox Sports, actually. on the Big Fox on the call there, or FS1. Yeah, FS1 on the call there, and Frank Miramati.
3: I thought it's FSK9. That's what it should be. You're a big corgi, Sam, right? Big corgi person.
2: I grew up with two corgis. They're ridiculous little dogs. They're very lovable, but they do a lot of naughty things. But the race length for the race is probably only about 30 feet because they don't stay on a straight line.
0: It's a single furlong.
2: Yeah, it's not very long because they have short legs. They don't stay on a straight line. They get distracted, and someone's got to be deemed the
0: winner. I was watching a preliminary round, and I think two of them started like just kind of chasing each other's tail instead of going down the race.
3: Well, he started off, he named one dog. He said, like, you know, corgi-rific,
2: Kona,
3: whatever.
2: Or something, a corgi bill.
3: And then he goes, and Kona wins.
2: Yeah, it was just 10 feet.
3: Two seconds later, that's what it was.
0: There wasn't much separation. These dogs were all spurting at the same time, Dan.
3: It's not like the Kentucky Derby where the announcer makes sure to mention at least every horse once. That's a goal of what they do.
2: I didn't know that.
0: Half the horses are named about something about your wife.
3: Well, here's something else you don't know. So when NBC does the U.S. Open in the golf broadcast, they try to show one shot of every single competitor in the 156-player field. Hmm. So you may be sitting there now on a Friday or a Thursday when a lot of the guys you don't know or wouldn't recognize their name, when you're like, why in the world are they going out to 15 and the guy's 12 over par? That's what they're trying to do. Hmm. They're trying to show at least one shot of every competitor that is competing in the U.S. Open. So that's one of the reasons why they do it. Some of the tricks of the trade. The Corgi 2026 title belongs to Kona.
0: Dan, Kona.
2: I went to a Corgi race about a year or two ago out of Santa Anita. It was my first time out there.
5: So you
3: was it just
5: wonderful.
3: A short?
5: It was a 10-minute trip. You went out and came right back.
3: Right.
2: I mean, it was a little further for me.
5: No, I don't mean the distance to get there, but the race was over.
2: Oh, yeah. The race was really quick. Yeah.
3: Was it on a typical horse race day? Or is it only for corgis that
0: no,
3: day?
0: No, it's usually in the middle of like horse meets.
2: There was horses racing on the outer track, and then on more of the greens on the inside, there was the corgi races, and I got a bunch of merch, a hat. It was
0: so this
2: wonderful.
0: One at Saratoga was actually on the dirt track the horses had been racing on, so some of them were even tripping over the hoof prints.
3: Yeah, that's what I was just wondering if otherwise, unless
2: they
3: it was
2: comb
3: just
2: the field? Wow.
0: not for the corgis.
3: I suppose you have the built-in audience.

0: so you do it in between the races. But I would think that if you did it separately, you'd probably have 30 or 40 people showing up, but you wouldn't have the dogs mixing with the horses. But apparently it was not a problem at either of these places. There we are, Fox Sports Sunday. Overshadowed, you hit the over, and you
1: and I should have got a perfect
0: one away
1: score
0: from a perfect game, but Mark D'Antoni bit you in the butt. Mike D'Antoni enshrined to the Naismith Hall. You said it with such confidence as well. And even when we double checked, yep, I'm good. All right, I've told you who I think's going to win the NFC South.
1: Uh-huh.
0: I've told you who I think's going to win the NFC East. And last week I told you who I think's going to win the AFC East.
1: Mm-hmm.
0: What division and what division winner comes up next? 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
17: Oh, so close. What could have been? Almost the perfect game.
18: You brought it up again, Dan. I can't believe you. I was confident, man. As long as you get confident about it, Dan, it's all right, right? I guess.
17: There it is. Mike D'Antoni. Mark Q.
18: I think I saw your sheet. That's probably what. No, I'm joking.
17: He is Kerry Rhodes, the All-Pro starter from day one. I'm Dan Beyer. It is Fox Sports Sunday. Wrapping things up, thanks to Chris Perfett, Monty Bolaños, Iowa Sam, Garrett Ritt for all of their contributions. Phil Ford back in the editing room.
18: Mm.
17: I've given you the New Orleans Saints is my winner for the NFC South.
18: Mm-hmm.
17: I've given you the Dallas Cowboys for the NFC East. And last week it was the Buffalo Bills in the AFC East.
18: Right.
17: I'm ready to declare another division winner.
18: Okay.
17: Do NFC, you have any AFC. Sense? Do you have any sense of where I'm going with my pick? We've got 5 divisions left. Got the AFC North, AFC South, AFC West. We have the NFC West and the NFC North. Do you have any sense of where I could be going?
18: Yeah, I think you're going to be in the AFC realm.
17: Okay, he's correct.
18: Yeah.
17: I know we want to spice it up with a little music, and I'll have a drum roll, Sam, in just a sec, because this is going to be quite the

0: proclamation.
1: Really?
0: So
1: okay.
0: It's the north. Well, I'm just. It's the north, the south, or the west. So I've already got the east off the board.
1: I would say you're gonna go. You're gonna go AFC West.
0: You are wrong. It's the AFC South.
1: All right, there we go.
0: Strike up the band, if you will. I've been looking over this division quite a bit. Tennessee Titans look very good in their new uniforms. But they don't need to have Tennessee across the front. Nike, would you stop with that crap? All right, the color scheme looked great against the 49ers, even though Cam Ward didn't. Let's be honest. The Titans are not going to win the AFC South this year. That is not a surprise. I have no idea outside of Tyler Ward who's going to catch passes for the Colts right now. Michael Pittman Jr. is in Pittsburgh. Alec Pierce is dinged up. Daniel Jones is trying to come back. Unless you're just going to give it to Jonathan Taylor 50 times a game, which wouldn't be a bad plan. I just can't believe in the Colts. So that leaves us with our final two teams. Jacksonville Jaguars and the Houston Texans. Both playoff teams last year. Jacksonville won the division. Ended up getting that home playoff game. A game they didn't win. And I'll tell you something else that they won't win. Drum roll, please. The Houston Texans will win the AFC South in 2026.
1: All right, all right.
0: On the record. This past week, seeing a lot of praise for the Cowboys and even NFL insiders saying, you know what? It's hard to ignore the Cowboys. I know it is. So I told you a month ago they're going to win the division. And it's hard to ignore the Houston Texans.
1: Yeah.
0: They're not perfect, but their defense is so darn good, Kerry Rhodes, that in the footsteps of what the Seattle Seahawks did last year, the Houston Texans have the opportunity to do so this year. The Houston Texans are your winners of the AFC South.
1: Yeah, there's never, maybe occasionally, but more times than not, there's never clear-cut situations where you like, this team is going to probably dominate that division and make a long playoff run. And you can have your thoughts on it. You can have predictions. But this team is one of those teams I believe in a lot as well, Dan. And I believe in them for numerous reasons. But the number one reason for me is my former high school teammate and head coach, DeMeco Ryans. I believe in him more than I believe in any other coach in that division. And I believe in him more than probably every other coach in the AFC except for Andy Reid. And so that's how highly I think about him and that team.
0: That is very high praise for a head coach. They just signed Jadeveon Clowney recently. They didn't need to.
1: No.
0: So now he's a bonus. Yeah. Whether he's got a lot in the tank or not, I think he'll be able to do what he does in his second stint in Houston. And their running game can't be any worse than it was last year. Remember, Joe Mixon was thought to be their guy, but he was hurt all season long.
1: Yeah.
0: So they relied on Woody Marks and Nick Chubb.
1: Yep.
0: That was tough. I think they're going to be better at that. They brought in David Montgomery this offseason. And the wide receivers that they drafted a year ago have another year under their belt, including Jaden Higgins and the return of Tank Dell, someone that you love who's back on the field. It's all there for Houston. I think it's tough for Jacksonville to repeat. And this one was kind of an easy one for me. I had no problem putting the Houston Texans as the winner of the AFC South.
1: Yeah, the Houston Texans are definitely the favorite there. Jacksonville, I do want to see what they have to say with this. But, yeah, Houston's a clear-cut favorite.
0: I was ready to make a call on the NFC North. And then something happened this week to make me change my mind. That could be the pick next week.
1: Uh-oh.
0: You'll find out then. For Kerry Rhodes, I'm Dan Beyer. It's Fox Sports Sunday. We are Fox
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6: Minnesota Vikings safety Jamal Adams is out for the year with a knee injury. Washington backup quarterback Marcus Mariota is out this month with a sprained MCL. Packers tight end Tucker Kraft returned to full practice after last year's torn ACL. Defensive tackle Aaron Donald worked out with the Rams again today. Cleveland expected to re-sign defensive end Za'Darius Smith. The Raiders signed wide receiver Noah Brown. WNBA wins for Indiana and Chicago. Scottie Scheffler dominated the PGA tournament. He was up 2 to start the final round in Memphis and won it by 8 strokes. Marcus Ericsson took the IndyCar race. Former pitcher Tommy John died at the age of 83. He'd battled cancer the past couple of years. In baseball tonight, Seattle leads at Houston 2-0 in the top of the third. A's already beat Texas 5-2. Milwaukee beat the Dodgers again in LA 6-2. Padres shut out Cleveland 5-0. I'm Steve DeSager.
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8: I'm gonna tell you right out of the gate, my man, that I have, a blessed life. I spent pretty much the entire day on a sunny day here in the Bay Area on the golf course. That's not to flex. There's a reason I'm bringing that up. I would like to compare it to a certain NFL team that is out there. But before we do that, right here live in these Fox Sports Radio studios, I have to say good evening and hello to my broadcast partner for a long time and hopefully a long time more, none other than Ephraim Salam.
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10: Now we can start.
8: Yeah, baby.
10: Sam, that's my guy, man.
8: My favorite part of that is, I wonder, could you identify who is the dude that right after you get that
10: Jesse Tuggle.
8: I was wondering if you knew who's the guy that's like, yeah, baby.
10: That's Jesse Tuggle.
8: That's awesome. That's
10: great.
8: Awesome.
10: It's great.
8: Hi, buddy.
10: How you doing, man?
8: I'm so good.
10: I'm struggling today, man.
8: Why are you struggling? Don't be struggling. What's wrong? Let's fix it. What's up?
10: I just can't fix it, man.
11: Struggling.
8: Struggling. What? No, talk to your boy.
10: We'll get to it, man.
8: I don't know. I don't think you mean this, but that was one hell of a tease.
10: We'll get to it.
8: I mean,
10: stick around.
8: Okay, we got 3 hours, brother.
10: We got 3 whole hours.
8: Have you ever picked up a golf club?
10: Yes.
8: Okay, how's that go for you? Do you enjoy it?
10: No, I hate it.
8: Okay, why do you hate it?
10: It's one of the worst things in the world for me.
8: Yeah, it's hard.
10: It's just not fun.
8: Yeah. Okay.
10: And you know, people are, geez, you got